He, just having said that, take these words and hold them close. In other words, he sent this letter not to your harm, but to help you. Okay. So with that word of wisdom from our Father, chapter 11, the great book of Deuteronomy, verse 21, and it reads, that your days may be multiplied, and the days of your children in the land which the Lord swear unto your fathers to give them, as the days of heaven upon the earth. As this should be translated, the word up, upon, should be above. In other words, it would read, as the days of heaven above the earth. So it is that you would have that heavenly touch at any time. And our Father loves you so much when you think of the letter he's written to you. Verse 22, and if, there's that big old word, if ye shall diligently, that means seriously, keep all these commandments which I command you to do. There's another big word, not just to memorize, but to do them, to love the Lord your God, to walk in all his ways, and to cleave unto him. I mean, after all, he is your Father. He created your soul. And when you cleave to him, he's going to cleave to you. I will never leave you. I will never forsake you. What a precious, wonderful Father we have when you are a doer, not just a hearer, but a doer of his word makes all the difference. Verse 23, then will the Lord drive out all these nations from before you, and you shall possess greater nations and mightier than yourselves. And so it is that our Father is always held to that. When he's speaking here to the house of Israel, and the house of Israel taken captive over the Caucasus Mountains, later called Caucasians, settled all of Europe, then migrated to Canada, the Americas, the Christian nations, basically, that is the house of Israel. The house of Judah, we pretty well know where that's at. But the superpower of superpowers, it's not an accident that the United States of America, when you put your hand in your pocket and pull out a coin, in God we trust, we do. We not only trust, but we're a doer of that word. 24, every place whereupon the soles of your feet shall tread shall be yours. From the wilderness and Lebanon, from the river Euphrates, even unto the uttermost sea shall your coast be. And what part of this is symbolic? Do you know what the word Euphrates, that river, it was the border between Israel and Babylon. And when you have God's word in your mind, you're not going to listen to Babel. And when you cross the Euphrates, that's where the word Eber or Hebrew came from. It simply means in the Hebrew tongue, the people that crossed the river. And so wherever that river was crossed and all over this world, when those Christian nations settle, then God blesses. It's obvious. All you have to do is look. You know, it is amazing that you can look at a Christian nation and in the same geographical parallel, you can see a nation that is not under that standard, which is Christ. It's not blessed. You don't have to look very long till you can see that it's not blessed. What a difference our Father makes. 25. There shall no man be able to stand before you. For the Lord your God shall lay the fear of you and the dread of you upon all the land that you shall tread upon, as he hath said unto you. And so it is. We've never lost a war. A lot of people say, well, we lost Nam and we lost Korea. No, we didn't. We broke the back of communism. The USSR, I mean, old Russia,

0: But it's you that makes the decision, not our Father. Our Father's not going to push you one way or the other. Strictly your choice, whether you want to be blessed or whether you want to be cursed. Many times you can even walk into a land of the cursed by not using this. And if you have God's word embedded in your mind, in your heart, in your soul, and you have the intelligence then to recognize the enemy when you see him, and you know how to react to protect yourself and to overcome, to be a victor, to be a champion. So the way is there. So you can choose whichever way you decide, to be blessed or to be cursed. Now, it doesn't take a very bright person to know God has always promised, if you love me, I'm going to bless you. So naturally, loving God, you're going to take the road of the blessed because you'll be blessed. Leave God out of the equation, and you're going to stumble right into the curse. It's your choice, though. Strictly your choice. 27, listen carefully. A blessing if, there's that old big word, if what? A blessing if you obey the commandments of the Lord your God, for I command you this day. And again, you need to know the difference between the commandments, statutes, and ordinances, judgment, that is to say, because commandments is the law. Statutes are the ordinances, and naturally, judgment is either reward for those that do good, that take the blessing, or those that choose the curse. Judgment is punishment. Your choice. You make your own bed, you're going to sleep in it. Verse 28. And a curse if, there's that big word, if what? A curse if you will not obey the commandments of the Lord your God, but turn aside out of the way which I command you this day to go after other gods which you have not known. And you want to be real careful. What was the thing Jesus warned of in Mark chapter 13? He warned of this, made the same warning in Matthew 24 concerning the end times. So a lot of people are going to come in my name. In other words, you're going to have a lot of people that are going to claim to be Christian preachers. He said, I didn't send them. And they're out to deceive you. How can I tell being a layperson whether a preacher is good or bad? What's whether he teaches God's word or not? It's that simple. God doesn't make anything difficult. If you got some preacher that all he does is ratchet jaw, never actually gets around to God's word, but it's old ratchet jaw that's doing all the talking, probably all you're going to get is a bunch of ratchet jawing. You know, you don't have to be the brightest bulb in the drawer to recognize whether somebody's teaching God's word, chapter by chapter, verse by verse, or if they're a ratchet jaw. So that's what you're going to have mainly in the end times. This is, God gave you the example in the great book of Job. Job was so blessed of God, and Satan came before God one day and he said, God asked him, said, hey, what do you think about my boy Job? I can trust him. He loves me. I have blessed him. And Satan said, if you'll remove that wall around him, I can have him eaten out of my hand, just bam, just like that. And God, knowing Job, said, I don't believe you can do it. I'll give you everything, I'll take away everything but his life, and you can't have that. And poor old Job, I mean, his children were killed, all of his cattle taken. And I mean, he broke out in sores from head to toe. Even his own wife said, why don't you just give up and lay down and die? And then here comes three friends, all of them ratchet jaws. Weren't even Israelites, okay? They were foreigners, basically. But they were all going to give him the good advice. And naturally, they knew that all this happened to Job because he was a sinner indeed. That wasn't the case at all. It was taken because of Satan. So there you have it, okay? You can you can listen to Ratchet Jaws or you can study God's word for yourself. It's that simple. And evaluate what it is that God says for you to do and be a doer, not just a listener, not just a hearer, but a doer, and God will always bless you. So leave fake religions alone. Okay, you know, do good, sue good. A lot of, I hate to say it, and I'm not judging, but many seminaries today teach people psychology, basically, or how to play on the minds, sugarcoat things, and win people over, and even instruct. Do not ever teach above a fourth grade education, and never, never bring up anything that is controversial. Let me ask you something. When a seminary teaches its pastors to never bring up a controversy, and the main thing we're on this earth about is a controversy between Satan and God, you're not going to bring that up? I don't know what kind of church that would be. See, I'm just sowing those seeds so that you see that it doesn't have to be some foreign religion out here where they're worshiping sticks. It can be where someone claims to be a preacher of Christ. But does he ever really get around to preaching him? That's the question. You can determine. That's why it's all your business whether you take the blessings or the curse. It's up to you. 29. Again, explaining how the curse will come upon you if you don't listen. And it shall, verse 29, and it shall come to pass when the Lord thy God hath brought thee into the land whither thou goest to possess it, that thou shalt put the blessings upon Mount Gerizim, that's cutters, and the curse upon Mount Ebal. Now, there's a lot in this because these are both mountains, okay? Now, Gerizim, it was a pretty good little mountain, okay? I mean, it had vegetation. It had life on it. But Ebal, you know what Ebal means in the Hebrew tongue? It means rock, okay? It was just a bare old rock. You'd starve to death on that place. There's nothing there, no food. Bunch of goats go there, they starve to death, okay? Wandering around on that bald old mountain, trying to find a bite to eat, and there's nothing there. And that's a good example for God to put forth about, you can take your choice. Which is it going to be? There is a plain in between these, as we'll find out in the next verse, verse 30. Are they not on the other side of Jordan? And they were. By the way where the sun goeth down, that'd be the west. In the land of the Canaanites, yep. Which dwell in the campaign over against Gilgal. They're in that, the campaign is a plain. And Gilgal is a rolling, okay, beside the plains of Moreh. And Moreh is, well, it's my name, Murray, okay? It means teacher in the Hebrew tongue. In Latin, Murray is pronounced Moreh. That's where it comes from, okay? Verse, this is something I do. I teach. I try to. And I love to teach, and hopefully, not just ratchet jawing, but teaching God's word chapter by chapter and verse by verse. The blessings or the cursing, the choice is all yours. Verse 31, for ye shall pass over Jordan to go in to possess the land which the Lord your God giveth you, and you shall possess it and dwell therein. Not maybe, not perhaps, and they did. 32, and you shall observe to do all the statutes and judgments which I set before you this day. There is a lot in that, and I think I should take just a moment. Did it say commandments? No, it didn't. And when did it say this should be done? This day. At that time, the statutes was blood sacrifice, and we're going to get into that in a moment, so you need to know. That was one of the statutes or the rituals. And the rituals can be fulfilled even at the cross. Example, blood sacrifice was done away with the crucifixion of Jesus Christ, where his bloodletting was for one and all times. Okay. You don't sacrifice blood any longer, or but that would be an abomination to Almighty God. So the reason I'm calling attention to this, he said, this day you will obey the statutes, because blood sacrifice was still very much into being. Got it? Don't let that, if it hasn't come through quite clear, just put her on the shelf and let her ride. Chapter 12 is kind of the laws of the land. I'm going to get into some food laws and kind of the laws of the land, and we'll discuss them. That's what Deuteronomy is about, bringing the law to a level that a lay person can understand. Chapter 12, verse 1. These are the statutes, that's the rituals, and the judgments, that's reward and punishment, which you shall observe to do in the land which the Lord God of thy fathers giveth thee to possess it, all the days that ye live upon the earth. And for that generation, so it was. Verse 2, you shall utterly destroy all the places wherein the nations which you shall possess served their gods, upon the high mountains and upon the hills and upon every green tree. In other words, the forest worship, many times in documentaries, I will call your attention to Baal signs and so forth, even up and down the Rio Grande River and other rivers, that Baal worshipers were here. But then many times above that, you will see the fish, which is symbolic of Christianity, that they traveled those rivers also. So you're supposed to destroy. God's jealous, okay? He doesn't like, whether you're a stranger or an Israelite or of the tribe of Judah or whichever, you're all children of God. And he expects those loyalties when somebody worships a stick or something else, something God created, it upsets him. He doesn't like it. Verse 3, and you shall overthrow their altars and break their pillars and burn their groves with fire, and you shall hew down the graven images of their gods and destroy the names of them out of that place. You won't even let the name exist. God is jealous. Why? He doesn't want his children to see. You'll remember what happened to old Achan when he would see that priest robe of a Baal priest. And he'd go, oh, boy, I would look sharp in that. I would be looking good. And he stole the thing rather than burn it. And he partook of the accursed thing. And God nailed him for it, caused the death of his death in the family that helped protect it. God just does not appreciate somebody trying to worship something other than him. And you know, stop and think a moment. God created the heavens and the earth. He created the water and the streams. He created everything for us. He has that coming to him. It is due him, our love, our respect, our honor, and we owe that to him. And when you get sidetracked and start listening to some ratchet jaw that pulls you off course and away from God and begins to teach a different religion, it upsets him. So you have just chosen the curse rather than the blessing. That's what makes it very important. You know, this life is not a bad life if you choose life and blessings rather than cursings. See that you do. Verse 4, you shall not do so unto the Lord your God. In other words, you're not going to build an altar to God unless he tells you to, unless he picks the spot, unless he shows you the way, unless he orders it. Don't go out here and start, take a tree and say, this is God's tree and we're going to worship it. Uh-uh. It's an altar to God. No, it isn't. Well, why isn't it? Because God didn't pick it. Verse 5. But into the place which the Lord your God shall choose out of all your tribes to put his name there, even into his habitation shall you seek, and thither thou shalt come. You go where he wants you to. You'll worship where he wants you to. Well, where would that be? His word. You're reading it. Okay. And worship him. Verse 6. And thither you shall bring your burnt offerings and your sacrifices. Remember, he said this day, these were still empowered. And your tithes and heave offerings of your hand and your vows and your free will offerings and the firstlings of your herd and of your flocks. That's your tithe, that's your offering, that's where you'll bring them. Is to the altar which God himself shall instruct, naturally through the Levitical priesthood. Verse 7. And there you shall eat before the Lord your God, and you shall rejoice in all that you put your hand unto, ye and your households wherein the Lord thy God hath blessed thee. Now, you know, in these things that you eat, always remember a shortcut to understanding. Do not eat scavengers. You only eat clean animals. That is to say, an animal that is not a scavenger. Usually it's open season. That you can eat, but don't eat the unclean thing. Verse 8, you shall not do after all the things that you do here this day, every man, whatsoever is right in his own eyes. You're just, you listen to your father. You do what's right in his eyes. Verse 9, for ye are not as yet come to the rest and to the inheritance which the Lord your God giveth you. You gotta earn it. Okay. Verse 10, and when you go over Jordan and dwell in the land which the Lord your God giveth you, to inherit, and when he giveth you rest from all your enemies round about, so that you dwell in safety, what happens then? 11. Then there shall be a place which the Lord your God shall choose to cause his name to dwell there. Thither shall you bring all that I command you, your burnt offerings, your sacrifices, your tithes, and the heave offerings of your hand, and all your choice vows which you vow unto the Lord. I'll pick the place. Now, you know, as long as our Father picks it and blesses it, that's going to be a pretty rewarding place. You can count on it. You're going to be blessed for having gone there. You're going to be blessed by the word of God, not the word of man, but the word of God. Verse 12, and you shall rejoice before the Lord your God, ye and your sons and your daughters and your men servants and your maid servants and the Levite that is within your gates, for as much as he hath no part nor inheritance with you. In other words, the Lord was their inheritance and the Levite had no land. All right? He was the preacher. Okay, the priest. 13, take heed, you be careful to yourself that thou offer not thy burnt offerings at every place that thou seest. You want to be careful where you offer something to God. You want to make sure it's a house of God first. You got the point? In other words, just because somebody claims it's a house of God doesn't necessarily make it a house of God. Which means what? Well, God won't bless it if it's not, if his word is not taught there, if it's the word of some ratchet jaw, you're going to miss the blessings and receive probably a cursing. Again, it's still your choice. Strictly your choice. Well, how could I be sure? By what's taught there. If it's God's teaching, then you're in good shape. Verse 14, but in the place which the Lord shall choose in one of thy tribes, there thou shalt offer thy burnt offerings, and there thou shalt do all that I command thee. You're going to follow, commandments is the law. You're going to follow the law. It won't change, quite frankly. Statutes will change. Law will not. Not one jot, not one tittle. 15. Notwithstanding, thou mayest kill and eat flesh in all thy gates, whatsoever thy soul lusteth after, whatever you're hungry for, as long as it's a clean animal, according to the blessings of the Lord thy God, which he hath given thee. The unclean and the clean may eat thereof. Unclean is not talking about the animal, it's talking about a person that is unclean. Maybe they touched a dead person and they're unclean for several days. They can still eat, okay. As of the roebuck and as of the hart. Now, why could they kill a roebuck and a hart anytime they want to and eat the whole thing? Well, you didn't offer that as a burnt offering because it was a wild animal. It belonged to God. He fed it, he watered it, he cared for it, and it's not yours to offer because it belongs to him. You only offer a burnt offering of something that is money to you, something you raised yourself, something you fed out yourself, something that you could sell for a profit. That's what you offer, not a deer. That's what a roebuck is, a deer, okay? You know, let me add here. A lot of people will say, well, hasn't he heard there it says you can kill whatever you want to? No, and the word unclean there, they say you can eat the unclean as well as the clean. That's not what he said. He said a person that is unclean, the eater is what was the subject matter of the cleanliness or uncleanliness. It wasn't the animal, it was the eater. Okay. Now, a lot of people are going to say, well, God has said everything is clean. No, he has not. People seem to lose the art of reading because they'll say, well, you don't understand, brother. Right there in 1 Timothy chapter 4, verse 3 and 4, God cleansed everything. You mess up, friend. You may start with verse 4, but you skipped over verse 3. And what does verse 3 say? Do not let anyone judge you in marriage or in what you eat, when you eat that God created to be received. God did not create the scavenger to be received. It will sicken you. It will kill you. It will make you unhealthy. But, you know, people lose the art of reading and simply read over what God says. And when you begin to partake of things that God has said, it'll make you sick. Eating scavengers. And then it'll say on down, all animals are good. You bet, a scavenger cleanses the earth where we don't get diseased. I mean, it doesn't hurt them. They are created in such a way that they can handle the poison. For example, pork has no sweat glands. The old fat takes in all that poison and gives it a pouch to live in, and all that poison just builds up right there in the fat of the little old animal, and then people like to make soup out of that, you know. When God clearly said, hey, don't eat it. It will make you sick, and it will. So, Just a little side note to clarify the clean and unclean there, because people will read over it if you're not careful. The subject was the eaters, not the animal. Okay, don't miss the next lecture. God's direction. Blessings, cursings. Your choice, my friend. Choose rightly and be blessed of Almighty God. Don't miss the next lecture. Listen a moment, won't you please?
1: The Strong's Exhaustive Concordance of the Bible is an invaluable tool to the serious Bible student. The Strong's Concordance lists every word used in the Bible and every passage where the word utilized may be found in the Scriptures. With the assistance of a reference numbering system, the English reader may easily translate any word back to the original Hebrew, Chaldean, or Greek in which God's word was written. The Companion Bible is a unique study Bible. In addition to the text of the King James Version Bible, an extra wide margin contains a wealth of information not found in other Bibles. A system of structures or outlines employed by the Companion Bible will allow the readers to rightly divide the Bible. The use of these structures help the reader follow the subject matter, and therefore they are critical to an understanding of God's Word. The 198 appendixes found in the Bible cover a wide variety of topics and information which will enlighten your studies. The Companion Bible and Strong's Concordance are a must for the serious Bible student.
0: There we are back again. Let's have the 800 number, please. 1-800-643-4645. That number is good from Puerto Rico throughout the U.S., Alaska, Hawaii, and all over Canada. If the Spirit moves and you have a question, you share it. Won't you do that? Please never ask a question about a reverend, a denomination, or an organization. We don't judge people. Not our right to judge at all. We have one judge, our Father. And he does not need our help in that regard. You should discern, though. You should discern whether something's a blessing or a cursing. Always, always take the side of the blessing. He will never leave you. He will never forsake you. Those of you that listen by shortwave around the world, it's always a pleasure hearing from you. Your announcer at the end of the hour will give you our mailing address. Again, always a pleasure. You got a prayer request? You don't need that number. You don't need an address. Why? God knows what you're thinking. All you got to do is talk to him. That's what prayer is. It's talking to your Father, telling him your needs, your problems, and your love. You don't want to leave that out, because that's the main thing he wants from you, is for you to love him. Boy, will he ever return it. Let's go to his throne. Father, around the globe we come. We ask that you lead, guide, direct, Father. Touch in Yeshua's precious name. Thank you, Father. Amen. Okay, and question time. We're going to go with Joe from Maine. The rich man and Lazarus died while Christ was still in the flesh on earth. He told us which side of the gulf they were on. Isn't it possible that when Christ went to the spirits and taught, that the rich man had repented and believed? It's very possible. You have said it had to wait till after the 1,000 years, the millennium. Well, we'll have to wait till the millennium to find out, won't we? But we do know one thing. On the day that Christ went there, many were freed. But Christ gave that example. It is a parable. But he gave the example to warn people that are alive right here, okay? So be that as it may, good point. Steve from Pennsylvania, question for Pastor Murray. When the last trumpet sounds, will the millennium immediately start on earth? Yes. And the new earth, will it have oceans and lakes like that exist now? Now, the new earth and the new heaven do not come into being at the seventh trump, though. That doesn't happen until the end of the millennium. You can read of it in Revelation chapter 21, where it stipulates, not that it's a new earth, but this earth is rejuvenated, made like new, and so it will be. Back to its original place. Bobby from Tennessee. I have a question. My husband believes that God and Jesus are one entity, one and the same. I always thought they were two entities, God the Father and Jesus is his Son. Can you help me on which is right? Well, what did God say to call him? You can read of it in Isaiah chapter 7, verse 14. What does it say? It says very clearly that a virgin shall conceive. And we'll have a child, and you a son, and you will name him Emmanuel, which being interpreted means what? God with us. And Jesus in John chapter 14 would say, if you've seen me, you've seen the Father. And what is the first commandment? Thou shalt place no other gods before me. How many gods do you have? You see, this gets a little touchy. You shall place no other gods before me. Well, should we place Christ before God, or shall we place God before Christ? Well, you really can't put Christ before God, or you can't put God before Christ, because they're Emmanuel, God with us. You have to think of dimensions. God the Father, in his dimension, you could not see. But he himself wanted to be our king. Man always wanted to name a king, and man, I'm telling you, they went through a bunch of jokers through time, a few good ones. But God himself wanted to be our kings, and so he will be King of Kings and Lord of Lords, Emmanuel, God with us. Your husband is correct. But Christ, of course, in this dimension. You know, think not a great deal about this, because even Satan has many titles in different dimensions. He is the dragon. He is the serpent. He is Lucifer. He is the devil. It's just one person. But he has a lot of roles that he plays. Okay. So don't get caught up. Listen to God's word and believe God's word, not men. Susan from Chicago, could you please give me the verse where the three men are in the fiery furnace, and when they look in, there is four? That scripture says so much. Thank you. Well, sure it does. It's Shadrach, Meshach, and Abednego. You'll read it in the third chapter of Daniel, the great book of Daniel, chapter 3. The whole story is there. Donna from California. We were created in our image from the first earth age. My question is, were we in different genders in the first earth age? No, we were not. We were as the angels. If not, our spiritual bodies valid of gender and sex are not in this generation, they're not. I mean, this dispensation of time, because the fallen angels were able to impregnate woman. How then were the fallen angels able to make Gebers with the daughters of Adam, who were in flesh bodies? Adam was created in the image of God and the angels, in his own image. But then God kind of put Adam to sleep and took out the Hebrew word is curve, okay? It's translated rib. It is not a rib. The word in the Hebrew is curve. We know now through genetics that it's talking about the helix curve of DNA. He took out the feminine part and created Eve with her own soul from the earth age. How did he choose male or female? That I do not know. I've always said he created the toughest to be women, because women have to suffer a lot more in childbirth and other things that I don't think many men could handle it, okay? So don't ever think that God picked the weaker to be the woman. I don't think so. But that's God's business, that's what he did, that's the way it is, and when I look at the ladies, I think he did a good job. Okay, I really do. Martha from Texas, where in the Bible does it say we will recognize our loved ones in heaven? I think that's probably the most asked question that I receive. And it's real simple. It's Ezekiel chapter 44, verses 20 through 25. You see, from Ezekiel chapter 40, we switch to the millennium. There are more chapters in the book of Ezekiel on the millennium than there is all of the New Testament. Tells you exactly how it's going to be there. And it does stipulate that we will recognize our loved ones, and even if they don't make it, be able to help them. And help them in the sense that you dress them down, straighten them out, a little discipline, and they're on their way, if you are one of God's elect. Evelyn from Pennsylvania, I listen to you every morning. Well, great. Glad to have you with us. And I would like to know, where is heaven? I know it is above, but how far up in heaven? And will we be walking around in heaven like we are here? Yep, heaven has streets. It's written in the great book of Revelation. You know, when you begin to say heaven is wherever God is, okay, that's his place. And as it is written in Revelation chapter 21, God has chosen Mount Zion as his center point for heaven for the eternity. And so it will be. He will cleanse it. And it is much larger because there is an expansion there. And his throne is set there. But you got to remember dimensions as far as our Father is concerned. Okay? I always like to think of Elisha and his armor bearer when they climbed up this mountain, and there's a whole army out there. And the armor bearer, quite frankly, he wants to run. And Elisha says, no, saddle up, we're going to take them on. And the armor bearer says, we're two, and there's a whole army out there. And then Elisha prayed and said, Father, can you open the veil and let him see what's just above us? A different dimension where heaven was. And there was an army of chariots there that frightened the other people to death. Okay, it's our Father's in control, and you have to think in the term of dimensions to understand it. Roy and Penny from Texas. Pastor Murray, a question. In the past, I thought you said something about a mark on our hand, right or wrong. No, that's right. Please explain, what Bible do you use? Thank you for your teaching so we can understand. Well, you're just welcome as you can be. I use the standard King James, but my research is in the manuscripts, basically. But I teach from a King James because everybody usually has one, and it makes it easier for them. The mark in the hand means what? And you will read it in Revelation chapter 13, along about verse 14, 15, and 16. It's the same mark that people receive in their mind, which means they believe upon the false Christ. But the mark in the hand is you do his work. Join his church, and I mean get in there and pop it. Let me help the church out. They're really deceived. And they do this work with their hands. Okay, in other words, they not only believe in Satan's church, they work at it. This is the same cliche that Christ teaches in Mark 13 when he says, woe to those that are with child and that give suck when I return. It means those that are supposed to be virgins waiting for his wedding, spiritually speaking. He's been away for 2,000 years, but when he returns, he finds her pregnant and nursing along the work, even meaning not only has conceived of the false teacher and is bearing spiritually his child and nursing his work along. It's the same cliche, meaning the Antichrist is coming and he's sharp. His message is, I've come to fly you away. How many people are geared for it when the word rapture is not even in the Bible? And especially when you take Ezekiel chapter 13, beginning with verse 18, where God says, I'm against those that teach my children to fly to save their souls and cover kerchiefs or pillow slips to cover my outreach saving arms, doing it his way. Our word is so simple, Father's word is. And yet people choose to be deceived. If you're not careful, you pick the path of the curse rather than the blessings. In today's lecture, he told you, don't go with false teaching or you'll be cursed. He meant it. Pastor Murray, this is Mike from North Carolina. The rapture believers are quoting Isaiah 57:1 to support their theory. Can you explain this verse? Well, it means the set aside ones, and certainly that is what it means. It's not talking about even the end times. It's talking about what is written in the book of life, quite frankly. It's what we're judged by. And this is why that readily when one passes on, that God knows which side of the gulf in paradise to place them on. They're winners or they're losers, because it's written in the book of life. Lisette from California. What do I do on Passover since I have no knowledge of what to do alone, since I have no church now? Can you help me, please? I certainly can. You evidently study with Shepherd's Chapel, and every spring, about 15 days after the spring equinox, which always happens in March the 20th or 21st, about 15 days after that, on television, we will be giving Passover communion, which you can take right at home. That is your Passover. Christ's table is the Passover. It is his body and his blood, the wine and the bread. And that his body, the bread that took the stripes, and we get the healing. But that when you partake of that, then the death angel must pass over your home, because you have practiced that God said to practice. So every spring we do that. You keep studying and you're protected anyway when you do it God's way. Okay? No problem. And let me say one other thing. You're not alone, and you do have a church. This is a church, and you're listening. And God has promised, I will never leave you. I will never forsake you. So you're not alone. You've always got him with you. And he loves you. You know something? We love you too. Shirley from Alabama. I'm writing to see if you can help me find a verse in the Bible, that I cannot find it now. It is, in the last days your government shall be as little children. My husband and I enjoy your program. Well, you are so welcome. The verse you're looking for, that our government will act like little children, and God says, I'll put little children over you, the minds of little children, though they're adults. Isaiah chapter 3, verse 4. Isaiah chapter 3, verse 4. That's the scripture you're looking for. Okay, I've got Mill from Pennsylvania. To me, what is this? To me, let's see, I have two questions I hope you can answer. First, I have often heard you say that we should not judge others, and we shouldn't. I'm going to skip on down here. To me, this means on a temporal level, we are asked to judge. I have heard professing Christians argue that these activities would contend with our faith. And for law enforcement, military, and elected officials to serve as on a jury. What did God say? If a man murders someone, two witnesses, there's got to be a trial, and you got to have the witnesses. And when you have the witnesses come forward, it is a point of discernment, not judgment, on a jury. Because at the point of two witnesses or guilt beyond a doubt, you hang them, okay? It's a very Christian thing to do. Why? Because God instructs it. In Deuteronomy chapter 19, we'll be getting there in a few days. We'll go into capital punishment quite complete. But whatever the crime might be, it's the gate was always the judgment seat, where the people on witnesses and doing it God's way made the discernment. And I think discernment is the word you're trying to locate. Burl from Florida. Please make it clear whether Satan will be here for the whole 5 month period or will be here only the last 2.5 months. I thought Daniel said he would be here in person the whole time. He has 5 months. Revelation chapter 9 makes it very clear that he will be here 5 months. He may not make himself known until the middle of the week, but God's elect will know when that 5 months starts that he is here. Dave from Kentucky. My question is, God created heaven and earth. Out of all the millions and billions of planets, and some we can't even see with telescopes, millions of them, do you think there are people of intellect, life, or on any of them? And if not, why are they out there? Well, God likes them, okay? It took the balance of the whole universe. There, again, we go into dimensions. There are many, every one that has ever existed, which you can say this, there are about six billion people living on Earth today. And about half the people have died. I mean, there are many people living today as have died since Adam and Eve. So that means there are about 6 billion souls with the Father on one side of paradise or the other. They're out there. And believe you me, they have intellect. And many of them you knew before they passed. You know they were intelligent. So they are out there, but they're in a different dimension. As it is written in Ecclesiastes chapter 12, verse 6 and 7, instantly, when this old clay pot cracks, that means your flesh body dies, your spirit, which is the intellect of your soul, returns to the Father in that dimension. Can we see it? No, we can't. But someone in the transition of dying can recognize someone if God sends them to show them the way. A different subject, different time. Joyce Ann from Montana. If Satan is bound by Michael in heaven, how could Satan tempt Jesus in the wilderness for 40 days? You must rightly divide the word of God. Satan was not bound in heaven at the time Christ was tempted in the wilderness. When you read the very first chapter of Job, where the angels appear before God and Satan's right there with them, and God asked him, where you been? He said, been walking to and fro on the earth. But you see, he was bound when Jesus instructed him in the wilderness at the temptation, get behind me, Satan. That was an order. And that's where he is to this day, and that's where he will stay until Michael boots him out as the Antichrist. Okay? Danny from Seattle. Pastor Murray, you are awesome. Well, the word is awesome, okay? It sure is. Awesome. What are your views on the day, December the 21st, 2012? Could it be the end of the world or Antichrist? This will not be the end of the world, okay? Just because the Mayan calendar runs out then, they ran out of rock, okay? And it has no meaning. The world could end then, but it won't be because of that calendar. I'm out of time. Hey, you know what? I love you all because you enjoy studying Father's Word. Most of all, God loves you for it. It's the letter he sent to you. When you make his day, boy, is he going to make yours. Let him know you love him. Won't you do that? We are brought to you by your tithes and offerings. If we've helped you, you help us keep coming to you. Won't you do that? Bless God. He will always bless you. Most important, you listen to me good. You stay in his word every day. In his word is a good day, even with trouble. You know why? Because Jesus Yeshua is the living word.
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The Book of Ezekiel. What a fantastic study, this Book of Ezekiel. The Book of Ezekiel that covers, if you would, those vehicles, those circular discs. In the Hebrew, it states very clearly that that whirlwind with the color amber traced back to the Hebrew, highly polished bronze. What an exciting thing that God's Word informs us on all things. Ezekiel, one of my favorite prophets of the Bible, probably more written, not probably, but absolutely more written on what will happen in the millennium age than even the book of Revelation. Ezekiel guiding you through it, what God will expect at the final battle, Armageddon and Haman Gog, recorded in this great prophecy. I know you're going to enjoy it, the book of Ezekiel.

0: Welcome to the Shepherd's Chapel Network Family Bible Study Hour with Pastor Arnold Murray. Wisdom is understanding God's Word. Pastor Murray's unique teaching approach brings God's Word alive with meaning as he takes you on a chapter-by-chapter, verse-by-verse study of God's letter to you, the Bible. And now, here is Dennis Murray.
1: Good day to you. God bless you. Welcome to Shepherd's Chapel. Welcome to this Family Bible Study Hour. Ready to get back into our Father's Word here at the chapel? I don't know about you, but I feel like we're making pretty good progress here in the Psalms. We've only got 140 more Psalms to go, and we got 10 of them under our belt. But we're going to grab a couple of them a day, and before you know it, we'll be through the book of this beautiful book, all out of Psalms. And what a beautiful letter our Heavenly Father has written to us through the Psalms. We see prophecy in the Psalms. We see strengthening through the Psalms. We learn where our victory is and where we can take refuge in the book of Psalms. And we learned a lot about our enemy, Satan, in our last lecture there in that acrostic Psalms of 9 and 10, how he thinks, what he thinks he's going to gain the victory with, and that helps us deal with him when he's here on earth. But don't ever try and take him on by yourself. You strengthen yourself in the Lord. You put that gospel armor on of Ephesians chapter 6, and then you can stand against the fiery darts of Satan. And I'll remind you, too, that the man of the earth, or man in general, is the subject of Psalms 1 through the man of the earth, Antichrist, is the subject of Psalm 1 through 15. I don't know if we'll get there today, but when we get to Psalm 16, that's when we will start talking about the man Jesus Christ. So, but until we get through with Psalm 15, we are the main subject, and the types that we'll see are for Antichrist. So Psalm 11 is where we're going to pick it up today. It is a Psalm of David. If I were going to title it, it's a prayer in view of Psalm 9 and 10 that we just completed concerning the Antichrist. We're going to be at about the time of Absalom's rebellion, and we're going to find that David's, some of his counselors, his advisors,

getting a little bit faint-hearted. And we'll, with that in thought, let's ask that word of wisdom in Yeshua's precious name. Father, we ask you to open eyes, open ears this day. Absalom, of course, the son of David who tried to steal the throne. And in Absalom, we see a real strong type for the Antichrist. David was God's anointed. Absalom tried to steal the kingdom from David. Jesus is the anointed. Antichrist is going to try and steal the kingdom from him. He's not going to be successful. Psalm 11, verse 1. In the Lord put I my trust. Remember, this is a psalm of David. How say ye to my soul, flee as a bird to your mountain? His advisors are telling him, this is very shortly before they departed Jerusalem, to flee over to the east side of Jordan from Absalom. You see, Absalom basically stole the entire nation. David's down to probably 300 or 400 of his most loyal supporters. Everyone else, Absalom has stolen their heart, just like Antichrist, when he returns, is going to steal the hearts of the people, of those that don't know he's the first one to come, because he comes in peacefully and prosperously. He's going to put a chicken in every pot. He's going to put 2 paid-for cars in every garage. I'll pay your bills and you won't have any worries. All you got to do is worship me. But David's advisors are saying, run like a little bird. And that wasn't David's style. You see, David was a warrior. It's written Saul killed his thousands of the Philistines. David killed his tens of thousands of the Philistines. So David knew where to put his trust. He knew where to take refuge. And the idea of running to the mountain like a little bird probably did not set well with David. They did convince him, though, because he didn't want to have the streets of Jerusalem running with blood of brothers as a civil war would have broken out. Verse 2. For lo, the wicked bend their bow, his counselors and advisors continue to David. They make ready their arrow upon the string. This means that danger is imminent. They're going to attack just at any moment, that they may privily shoot at the upright in heart. This word privily, check it out in the Hebrew, is in darkness. In other words, the enemies of David, the supporters of Absalom, were lying in wait, trying to assassinate David and his key leaders who were supporting him. And of course, the upright in heart, David felt he could claim that because that he was serving the Lord. No other king of Judah or Israel walked with the Lord like David did. Was he perfect? Absolutely not. He messed up. We all mess up in the flesh. But David never once fell into apostasy or idolatry. Verse 3. If the foundations, his counselors continue to David, be destroyed, what can the righteous do? This word foundations is hashatha in the Hebrew language, and it means the settled order of things. On a spiritual level, we could take it to the way things God has established them, God's way, if you will. And what his counselors are saying here is if these rebellious supporters of Absalom take over and the established institutions, the settled order of things in Jerusalem collapses, what can we do? Not say or think, but what can we lawfully do? Verse 4. The Lord is in his holy temple, and the Lord's throne is in heaven. His eyes behold, his eyelids try or test the children of men. Now this is kind of hard to understand, but what this is talking about, this eyelids is a Hebraism. It's a figure of speech in the Hebrew language that has a special meaning. If you are really focusing your eyes on something, you kind of draw your eyelids together. We might call it squinting. And

0: never see it. And here we see the Lord focusing, drawing those eyelids together as he watches. It's not that he is forgotten or that he doesn't see it. He doesn't forget. He's not going to let the wicked slide, and he has his eye on them. He keeps very good records. Everyone will get exactly what they deserve. Verse 5, the Lord trieth or tests the righteous, but, or probably better, and the wicked and him that loveth violence, his soul hateth. And God hates those who depend on violence, taking what is rightfully belongs to someone else because they covet it. They want it for themselves, so they use violence to obtain it for themselves. And how would you like to be in their shoes, standing right before the white throne judgment? They're going to come up short when that time rolls around. See that you don't. The Lord tries the righteous. Well, why does God test the righteous? Well, he tests the righteous because he doesn't want a bunch of hothouse lilies that are going to melt at the first sign of trouble. He will test his elect. And, you know, he knows what his elect did in the first earth age, but I think he has a tendency to kind of toughen us up a little bit every once in a while. We realize that we have to be tough when it comes to dealing with Satan. And, of course, don't ever try that alone. You, as I said at the beginning, you use that gospel armor and always do it in the name of Jesus Christ. But he will test you. Verse 6. Upon the wicked he shall rain snares, fire and brimstone, and an horrible tempest. A tempest is a blast of scorching heat, and he is a consuming fire. Hebrews chapter 12, verse 29. This shall be the portion of their cup, and he will destroy the wicked by using natural causes. Armageddon and Hamagog are going to last about 5 minutes, if that long, in my estimation. You see, the Lord, as it's written in the book of Revelation, chapter 16, verse 2, that he'll use hailstones the size of a talent. A talent, depending on whose measure you're going by, is anywhere from 110 to 180 pounds. So the wicked do not win. And I don't want anybody getting on a guilt trip. This fire and brimstone, unfortunately, are what a lot of men and women of the cloth use to try and hold their congregation in the pews. Fear, in other words, of fire and brimstone. We're not talking about everyday occasional sinners here. We're talking about Satan. We're talking about the strong ones that we covered in our last lecture, the fallen angels, the Nephilim. We're talking about people who deny there is a God and just flat don't care. And that's who we're talking about. So I don't want anybody getting off on a guilt trip thinking that these fire and hailstones and snares and tempest and brimstone are what God's going to use against them. You see, the righteous can be standing just 10 feet away from the evil as they're being punished by our Father. And you would not be harmed at all. It'd be like Shadrach, Meshach, and Abednego when they heated up Nebuchadnezzar, you remember, in the book of Daniel, heated up that furnace 7 times what would be required to cook Shadrach, Meshach, and Abednego. Not a hair on their head was singed. So we have a God of love. He loves those who love and serve him and return that love. These wicked will pay, but don't you get off on a guilt trip. Love and serve your Father, and you don't have anything to worry about. Verse 7, for the righteous Lord loveth righteousness. His countenance doth behold the upright. And we covered in an earlier psalm, Psalm 7, verse 11, that the Lord is angry with the wicked every day. But here in this verse, we see the Lord loves righteousness and those who do. And what is righteousness? It's what's right. We're told in His Word what is right and what is wrong. And if you try the best you can to do what is right, the Lord loves that effort. But He's angry with the wicked every day, as it's written in Psalms 7:11. This last phrase in verse 7, His countenance doth behold the upright. That could also be translated, an upright one shall gaze upon His face. And, you know, the upright are the elect. That's the meaning of Zadok, the Hebrew word in Ezekiel chapter 44, are God's upright, the elect. And they will have the privilege of gazing on the face of the Lord during the millennium as they reign with Christ for 1,000 years. That's a privilege and one that the elect have earned. But wow, can you imagine being in the presence of Jesus Christ and having the right? Not everybody will have that right, but the right to gaze upon His face. We have a subscription in Psalm 11 to the chief musician, to He who has the victory, to He who gives the victory, that of course being our Lord and Savior, upon Shemineth. Shemineth is a word that we covered back and is also was utilized in the subscription of Psalm 5. You may recall it. It means the eighth day, or the eighth, actually. And it's not referring to an eight-stringed instrument or anything else that's nonsense. It refers to the righteous. The Israelites were circumcised on the eighth day. So this refers to the righteous, and more specifically, Israel, and even more specifically that, God's election. And that, of course, applies to Psalm 11. Those of you with companion Bibles, you find that subscription before Psalm 12. Most of the rest of you are going to have that incorrectly as the title or the superscription to Psalm 12. Psalm 12, we have, again, a psalm of David. This psalm refers to the vanity or nothingness of men and man, and also a prayer for deliverance, a psalm of David. Let's go with verse 1. Help in the Hebrew, this is Yashah, and it means save. Save, Lord, for the godly man ceaseth, for the faithful fail from among the children of men. And the ceaseless means that there are less and less. And boy, you know, look around us. Is that coming to pass? It certainly is. Watch the evening news, if you can stomach it. Children shooting children, gangs killing other members of gangs, violence that's just unheard of. And it is a particularly evil generation that we live in. And the godly men are becoming less and less. The faithful failed or have almost vanished. And we're talking about those who have faith, men and women of faith, children of faith, who believe even in God. They're becoming less and less. Why? Because the people are being misled by false teaching. They're being forced to have God removed from their vocabulary in some cases. We take God out of the schools, and then we wonder why there's so much violence and evil in our schools. It's because we have removed Him from the presence of our schools. Verse 2. They, this are the wicked men, speak vanity. This means, this is shav in the Hebrew, this word vanity. It means falsehood or deceit. They speak deceit, every one with his neighbor, with flattering lips, and with a double or a deceitful heart do they speak. And in James chapter 1, verse 8, We learn that a double-minded man, and this word heart here could be translated mind, a double mind do they speak. And in James 1, verse 8, we learned the instruction from our Father through his servant James that a double-minded man is unstable in all of his ways. Why? You can't count on him. A double-minded person, it just depends on which way the wind is blowing at the time. It's kind of like a reed shaking in the wind. The way they lean depends on which way the wind's blowing at the time. And you don't want somebody in the foxhole next to you who you can't depend on when things get tough. And that might be the time that the wind changes and they change their mind. You can't depend on them. Flattering lips. We see that even from the pulpits that are supposed to be teaching God's word. The men and women of the cloth are more concerned about pleasing the congregation with their words than they are about teaching God's word straight up, where it has the ability to educate and correct the people. They're afraid to teach God's word chapter by chapter, verse by verse, because they think they're going to run their congregation off. So it's better if they just read one verse of God's word and then talk about it for 45 minutes. I promise you, I could read one verse out of the Bible and then talk about it for 45 minutes and convince you that that verse meant just about anything that I wanted to, because you would have forgotten what the verse was by the time I got through talking for 45 minutes. But flattering lips also are deceitful lips, and oftentimes it has the intent of personal gain at the expense of others. Verse 3. The Lord shall cut off all the flattering lips and the tongue that speaketh proud things. In other words, the tongue that speaks proud things or great things about himself or herself. God does not like proud words, proud lips. And those to whom the flattering lips and the proud things are attached to are going to be cut off. This, don't read this that he's literally going to cut their lips off. Cut off means that they're going into the lake of fire right along with Satan if they don't change their ways. Verse 4. Who or they have said, with our tongue we will prevail. Our lips are our own. Who is Lord over us? In other words, who has authority over us? And if you or I were to tell them who has authority over them, then they have their deceitful false tongue to deny the authority, even the authority of God. They think that their own tongue will allow them to prevail. Our lips are our own lips. And I couldn't help but think about God's election when they're called up before the Antichrist. We won't have our own lips, our own words. In other words, we'll have the lips of the Holy Spirit, the words of the Holy Spirit as he witnesses against the Antichrist through his election. Verse 5. For the oppression of the poor, or the afflicted, for the sighing of the needy, the destitute. Now will I arise, or David's saying, let Yahweh say, now I will arise, saith the Lord. I will set him in safety from him that puffeth at him. And he that puffs at them, back in Psalm 10, verse 5, of course, is the Antichrist. This puffeth means, actually, it could be to ensnare. And the Antichrist will certainly be ensnaring God's children with his deceit and his falsehoods. This word sighing, very misleading the way it was translated. Check it out. It actually means shrieking or to cry out loudly, not to sigh as you would exhale air almost silently. Verse 6. The words of the Lord are pure words, as silver tried in a furnace of earth, purified seven times. And the words of the Lord are pure. That means that the elements or anything that is useless have been removed, like slag, for example. When you heat silver up and then you take away from the edges the impurities, it purifies the silver. And this is why God makes this comparison here to pure, tried, and tested silver, refined, in other words. And it's purified seven times. And you all know what seven is in biblical numerics. It's spiritual perfection, or seven. Thou shalt keep them. The Lord will keep those who are oppressed. This word keep is shamar in the Hebrew. It means to hedge about or to guard, as if you were to build a wall of protection around them. O Lord, thou shalt preserve them from this generation forever, every single one of them that loves and serves him. And you know, you can ask for that wall of protection from the Lord right now. You don't have to wait until the Antichrist is here. Ask his help. Ask him to have that wall of protection around you from the wicked and evil in the world. Verse 8, the wicked walk or strut about on every side when the vilest men are exalted. They're exalted by themselves. Again, all puffed up and proud in their way. In this time, we will be saying, come, Lord Jesus, come. When I say this time, I'm talking about when Antichrist is actually here, those who support him. And it will be a very short period of time until our Lord and Savior returns, when the Antichrist is here. So always remember the lesson, I think, from this psalm is to keep the faith even when things are looking bad. And trust in the Lord. Ask for that wall of protection. Psalm 13, and we have the subscription, by the way, with Psalm 12, to the chief musician, to he who has the victory, and he who gives the victory. Psalm 13, a psalm of David, I think we could label it a prayer in view of Psalm 9 and 10, the acrostic psalm where we saw the Antichrist, and David's prayer in faith. Psalm 13, verse 1. How long wilt thou forget me, O Lord? Sounds like David's been listening to the Antichrist a little bit too much. The Lord does not forget anything. Forever? Question. How long wilt thou hide thy face from me? And we see here David at a very low point in his life. We don't know what point in his life, but obviously by the wording, he's feeling abandoned. And you know, we know from Hebrews chapter 13, verses 2 and 3, that the Lord will never leave us or forsake us. He will not abandon him. So David feeling alone and abandoned here. Verse 2. How long shall I take counsel in my soul, having sorrow in my heart daily? Question. How long shall mine enemy be exalted over me? And Father, it seems like the wicked and my enemies who do wrong always get ahead. And if you think that the wicked always get ahead, hang on until we get to Psalm 37. We find out there that is not so. Verse 3, consider and hear me, or answer me, Lord. O Lord my God, lighten mine eyes, lest I sleep the sleep of death. In other words, sleep my last sleep, meaning to die. And this kind of loses it. This is another figure of speech, and it's it's asking the Lord to revive his eyes. In other words, give me eyes to see truth, you could think about it in a spiritual sense, and ears to hear truth. Verse 4, lest mine enemies say, I have prevailed against him, and those that trouble me rejoice when I am moved, or when I waver or stumble. And you know, there's one who loves to see a Christian stumble or waver. His name is Satan. He's called the accuser. You see, he's right up there in paradise, and whenever we do something that would disappoint our Heavenly Father, when we waver from the word and we stumble, he's right there whispering in God's ear, look at that son or daughter of yours. Did you see what they did? Aren't you ashamed of them? And yes, your Father is ashamed of you when you stumble and waver. So don't allow it to happen. This reminded me, this verse of Psalm verse 3, Psalm 3 verse 2, where David's enemies were saying his God isn't going to help him because of his indiscretions concerning Bathsheba and Uriah the Hittite, and also at the time of Absalom's rebellion and the numbering of Israel when he got off on an ego trip. His friends, or his enemies actually, said, we don't have to worry about David anymore. God's certainly not going to help him since he's been wavering and stumbling so much. Verse 5, but I have trusted in thy mercy. My heart shall rejoice in thy salvation. And there is only one salvation, beloved. That is Yeshua in the Hebrew tongue. That's the name for Jesus Christ. Yeshua, if you translate it rather than transliterate it, means Yahweh's Savior, the Lord's Savior. There is only one. Mercy, you could think of as God's grace or his loving kindness. And it's unmerited favor, you could think of it. None of us deserve it, but if we try and we love God, he's always willing to forgive. Verse 6, I will sing unto the Lord because he hath dealt bountifully with me. And it's dealt bountifully as he has compensated me. And you know, the Lord pays real well. Serving the Lord pays real well. Why? Because that's how you receive his blessings. And he owns everything. God wants to bless his children. He loves his children that love him. And it pleases him, nothing more pleases him than to reward his children who, when they are trying and when they do serve him. We got a subscription there to the chief musician, and I think this is probably a good place to start and or stop for the day. But don't ever forget that when the enemy, it appears that the enemy is getting ahead and that he's going to win, there's nothing we can do about it, he's going to win, that's when you pull on your faith. And you want that faith to strengthen you and to help you not waver and stumble. And that's what gives us the victory. Stay with God's word. Focus on his word, because if you read the back of the book, you know we have the victory. And you want to come down on the winning side, and you want to be on the side that our Heavenly Father is on. So think about that, consider it. We'll come back and finish up the Psalms concerning the man of the earth, Antichrist, and probably we'll get started concerning the Son of Man, that of course being Jesus Christ. We've got a short message. We'll ask you to listen a moment, won't you please?
1: The book of Ezekiel. What a fantastic study, this book of Ezekiel. The book of Ezekiel that covers, if you would, those vehicles, those circular discs. In the Hebrew, it states very clearly that that whirlwind with the color amber traced back to the Hebrew, highly polished bronze. What an exciting thing that God's word informs us on all things. Ezekiel, one of my favorite prophets of the Bible, probably more written, not probably, but absolutely more written on what will happen in the millennium age than even the book of Revelation. Ezekiel guiding you through it, what God will expect at the final battle, Armageddon and Haman Gog, recorded in this great prophecy. I know you're going to enjoy it, the book of Ezekiel.
0: Welcome back. We're glad you could join back with us. Let's have the 800 number, please, 800-643-4645. If you have a biblical question that you'd like to pose to be answered on the air, feel free to call that number and leave your question. Now, we do ask that you not ask questions about a specific individual, denomination, or organization by name. We teach God's Word in a positive format, throwing out negatives about others, especially our brothers and sisters in Christ. Serves no purpose, we simply won't do it. We'll let God's Word do the teaching, the correcting, and the healing. If you're listening by shortwave radio or studying via the internet somewhere around the world that's not able to use that 800 number, your announcer at the end of the hour will give you our mailing address. Quite all right to mail your questions in being the point. Got a prayer request? Do away with the number. You don't need a telephone. You don't need a mailing address. Your Heavenly Father is there for you 24 hours a day, 7 days a week. And you know, He developed this unique way that you can communicate with Him. It's called prayer. It's kind of like a telephone line, but this telephone line, the more you use it, probably the less it's going to cost you on Judgment Day. By that I mean ask forgiveness of your sins. And when you go to Him with a repentant heart, that means that you had a true change of mind, and you don't want to fall short. You don't want to mess up anymore. That makes His day when you do that, and He forgives you, and you have a clean slate. So don't walk around with a burden load of sin. Ask for that forgiveness. Go to Him. And we do come to you, Father, united as one in the name of Your Son, Jesus Christ. We ask You to look upon these, Father. You know their needs, addictions to drugs, alcohol, Father, illnesses in families. We ask You to look on these, Father. If it is Your will, a special blessing on each one. And we also lift up our military troops who are in harm's way, in danger around the world, Father. Watch over, guide, direct, touch, heal in Yeshua Jesus' precious name. Amen, and thank You, Father. All right, let's get to some questions. First up today, we have Cleo in Mississippi, and Cleo asks, what does abomination mean? And in the Hebrew language, abomination is to abah, and usually it's God who is experiencing the feeling of abomination. And when we do something, His children, when we do something that is morally disgusting to Him, that is an abomination to our Heavenly Father. There are many things that He considers an abomination. Another word that you could throw in there that's very close is abhorrence. And when you do something that abhors God, obviously He's not real happy with you, and you can forget about any blessings until you change your ways. Jim in New York, what do you do if you are trying to teach your son about the Bible and being a Christian, but he refuses to believe any of it? What's the next step? Well, Jim in New York, it kind of depends on how old your son is. If your son is still living under your roof and your rules and under your control, then it's okay for you to say, son, let's go to Sunday school today on Sunday. Or, son, let's sit down and open up our Bibles and study God's Word with Shepherd's Chapel. If your son is 18 years and you've already lost control of him, there's very little you can do to change his mind. He's an adult and on his own at that point. So, and at that point, all you can do is pray for your son, you know, plant that seed and ask God to make it grow. You know, there's something, especially I've noticed in boys, that when they turn 16 years old or somewhere in that area, there's kind of a disconnect between their brain and everything else. It's called hormones. And they're kind of lost out there until they get burned so bad, then they finally come back and learn that the ways of the world are not all that rewarding. So about 21 years old, they start realizing that the ways of the world, and if you've raised them right, are not the way to go, and they'll come back to the Word, they'll come back to you. Jerry in Wisconsin, where does it say in the Bible that Eve had a child by Satan and Adam? Well, let me ask you a question. Whose son was Cain? And he certainly wasn't Adam's son, because if he was Adam's son, you would find him listed in Genesis chapter 5, which is where you find the genealogy, father to son, father to son, father to son, that brought us forward. Cain, you find his genealogy in Genesis chapter 4. And it's not the same genealogy as Adam's. So to answer your question, in Genesis chapter 3, the serpent was with Eve in the garden. And in chapter 3, verse 15 of Genesis, God says to the serpent and the woman, I'm going to put enmity, that means separation, between your seed, talking to the serpent, and the woman's seed. And then in a later verse, verse 16 or 17, God says to Eve, I will greatly multiply thy conception. Do you know what causes conception? Well, I certainly hope you do. And of course, that the result of what Eve did with the serpent resulted in conception, but it was before she knew her husband Adam, but was with the serpent in the garden. Cain was the result. It says in the New Testament, Cain, who was of that wicked one. Now, let's see, who is the wicked one? That doesn't take a rocket scientist to figure out. Lee in Wisconsin, if Adam did the same sin as Eve, does that mean he had relations with the serpent? And that's a very strong possibility, which would even be a further abomination to our Heavenly Father, because that would have been a homosexual act. Lloyd in Pennsylvania, do you believe the Holy, you said ghost, I'm going to say spirit, God is not a spook. Do you believe the Holy Spirit is real? Do you believe in speaking in tongues? Do you believe that the Holy Spirit is for everyone? The Holy Spirit is real. The Holy Spirit is for everyone who believes on Jesus Christ. It doesn't have anything to do with the fact that whether or not the Holy Spirit is with you, of whether you can speak some tongue, which often comes out a bunch of jibber-jabber, confusion, that they have to have someone standing there to interpret what they're saying. The language that the disciples spoke in Acts chapter 2, verses 4, 5, and 6 was understood by everyone, no matter what language they spoke. That's evidence of the Holy Spirit. That's the very same language God's elect will speak when they're delivered up before the Antichrist and the Holy Spirit speaks through them. Everyone will understand. Everyone will be convinced, even the gainsayers. Terry in North Carolina, are the sons of Cain dirt? Do they have a soul? And if you mean dirt as degradation, no, the sons of Cain are not dirt. They do have a soul. And, you know, if a Kenite, which is what a son of Cain is in God's word, if a Kenite believes on Jesus Christ, they're no longer a son of the man of the earth, meaning Satan. They are a child of the living God, and their soul is saved just as anyone else who believes on Jesus Christ. Gene in Florida, how were there people on earth 40,000 years ago if creation was not until 7,000 years ago? There weren't flesh people on earth 40,000 years ago. The earth was created, the earth itself and the heavens were created millions of years ago. And if someone's trying to tell you that the whole universe was created 7,000 years ago, any scientist worth their salt could prove that wrong very easily. We have carbon dating that shows that the earth is millions of years old. Now, as far as man inhabiting the earth on the flesh, you know, then you can start talking about the creation. And how long was the creation in the first chapter of Genesis? Well, we cover 6 days, and then the 7th beginning in Genesis chapter 2. And what is a day with the Lord? Well, 2 Peter chapter 3, verse 8, one day with the Lord is as 1,000 years, and 1,000 years as one day. So since the time of the creation, we have approximately another 7,000 years that's passed. So the longest period of time that man could have been in the earth in the flesh, in my opinion, was 14 to 15,000 years ago. Don in California, how did the idea of the rapture get into the world? Well, I would recommend, Don, that you order a book that we offer here at the chapel called The Rapture Plot. And we have a lady, Margaret MacDonald, who in the year 1830 had what she described as a disturbing dream. And after the dream, she came out talking about this flyaway doctrine, and there were 2 preachers nearby who heard her, and they latched onto it and said, boy, can we use this? Everybody needs a security blanket, and so here you go. But no one had even thought of this false rapture doctrine until after 1830. You won't have any of the ancients who wrote about God's Word or the history surrounding God's Word discussing the rapture fairly recently compared to ancient times, in other words. John in Iowa, where in the Bible can I find the scripture that says I do not have to deal with blood-drinking devil worshipers even if they are in my family? Well, I feel sorry for you if you've got blood-drinking devil worshipers in your family, but if you do, John, make a note of 2 Thessalonians chapter 3, verses 11 through 15. And we learn there that if we have family members or brethren who don't follow the Word of God, that we are to separate ourselves from them and have nothing to do with them, not treat them as an enemy, but admonish them or warn them as a brother. Don't mess around with evil. Don't entertain evil, because it could rub off on you. You stay strong in the Lord and rebuke evil in the name of Jesus Christ. Donna in West Virginia, are there evil spirits here on earth? If so, are they able to procreate? And yes, there are evil spirits on earth. And no, they are not able to procreate. Jesus dealt with many evil spirits while he was here. He showed us how to do it. And make a note of Luke chapter 10, verse 17. The disciples came back to Christ, and they were all excited, and they told him, we rebuke devils in your name, Lord. And he gave us that power over all of our enemies, including Satan. So if you're experiencing problems with evil spirits, you anoint your home, anyone who might be possessed by one, and you order them out in the name of Jesus Christ. They'll beat you up all day long if you allow them to. But as I said, Luke 10, 17 and 18, Jesus gave you power over all your enemies if you will exercise that power in his name. Ruth in Georgia, please explain your explanation of Cain and Abel and the serpent. Well, we kind of went through that in a little bit, but Cain and Abel, you see, were twins. Eve knew the serpent in the garden, had intercourse with him, and she conceived. Adam then knew Eve, and she conceived. In other words, she had twins. Genesis chapter 4, verse 1 and 2, it states there that she bare Cain, and then she again bare Abel. That word again, if you check it out, means continued. If a woman has one child and then continues in labor and has another child, what does that mean? It means she had twins. But these twins had different fathers. And you don't believe that's possible, ask your medical doctor and they'll tell you that's very possible. And we went into how that happened in Genesis chapter 3. So I won't do that again today. Sandy in Kentucky. Does the vow in sickness and in health, related to a wedding vow, does the vow in sickness and in health mean that you have to stay with your husband even if he molested your daughter? And that is not what is meant by in sickness and in health, Sandy. A child molestation is perversion. He probably needs all the help he can get, but that doesn't mean that you must remain his wife to get it. Now, I can't advise you to leave your husband. I'm not advising you to do so. I can tell you God hates child molesters. And if you're asking me the simple question, does the vow in sickness and in health hold you to your marriage? The answer would be no. Charles in Louisiana, my church believes in predestination by grace. I have been watching you for a while. Will you please give me your take or thoughts on predestination? One of the best places, Charles, would be Ephesians chapter 1, verse 4. And it states there that there are some, and that those, of course, are God's elect, who are predestined. God chose them before the foundations of the earth. Now, you got to check out that word, the phrase, foundations of the earth. It's a Greek word, katabol, which means the rebellion of Satan, which occurred in the first earth and heaven age. And so what God's elect did in support of God and the way they stood with him against Satan at that time earned them the right, predestined them to be elect, or God's remnant, as they're also referred to in this, the second earth and heaven age. Donna in Arkansas, what is Noah's wife's name? The only eight Adamic souls aboard the ark, and it was Noah, his wife, his three sons, who are named Shem, Ham, and Japheth, and their wives. None of the females were included, including their names, in God's word. We don't know, in other words, what Noah's wife's name was. Barbara in Georgia, I just heard you say people of mixed races will not be able to get into the kingdom of heaven. Will you please explain this? I did not say that Mamzar are not allowed into the kingdom of heaven. What I said was that Mamzar, as it's written in the Old Testament, are excluded from the kingdom of heaven to the fourth generation. In Jesus Christ, however, going New Testament, Galatians chapter 3, verse 29, all are Abraham's seed. And John chapter 3, verse 16, doesn't say anything about excluding anyone that's of mixed race. Salvation is available to anyone whomsoever will believe on Jesus Christ. Janice in Nebraska, what does it mean when Jesus prays, if your will be done? And well, Jesus was a mature Christian, and mature Christians pray for God's will to be done. God's will is more important than our own will. And the more mature you become as a Christian, the more you realize that. And that is a good way to pray, always in Father's will. You don't want to go against His will, so pray, if it is your will, Father, this and that. Cash in New York. How long is a generation? Well, we have three different generations, lengths of years of generations in God's Word. We have a 40-year generation, a 70-year generation, and a 120-year generation. Don in South Dakota, can we send cash, or do you prefer us not to send cash or donations to Shepherd's Chapel? Sending cash through the U.S. mails is not recommended. Many people do. It never ceases to amaze me sometimes the amount of cash that people are willing just to stick in an envelope and mail through the U.S. mails, but best to go with a money order or a check. Todd in South Carolina. Our newer translations of the Bible translated, I think she means our newer translations of the Bible translated from the King James Version Bible or the Hebrew manuscripts. Well, you have to wonder what some of the newer translations are translated from if you are a student of God's Word. We recommend the King James Version Bible due to the fact that tied with a Strong's Concordance, you can take any word in God's letter to you, the Bible, the King James Version Bible, back to the original Hebrew and Chaldee in the Old Testament or Greek in the New Testament. And how does that help you? Well, there's a place in Luke that Jesus says, if you want to follow me, you have to hate your mother and father. Now, that doesn't stack up with God's Word. Moses taught us that we're to honor our mother and father. So if you take that word hate in the book of Luke and look it up, you'll take it to the Greek language, you'll find that it means to love less. Now, that makes a little more sense to me that Jesus said you have to love your parents less than me if you're going to follow me, but not hate your parents. It straightens out a lot of confusion in studying God's Word. And God is not the author of confusion. He's the author of truth. James in Arkansas, why is Satan mentioned as a man, Ish, in the Hebrew, in Isaiah chapter 14, verse 16, and in Ezekiel 28, verse 2, Satan, the prince of Tyrus, is mentioned as a man? Well, Jesus was also referred to as a man, the son of man. Antichrist Lucifer will be doing his best to imitate the son of man. And I'm out of time. I want you to know that I love you a great deal because you enjoy studying God's Word. And you know, when Father looks down and he sees you with the letter he wrote to you open and you're seeking knowledge of him and trying to do your best to serve him, it makes his day and the blessings are going to follow. We are brought to you by your tithes and offerings. If we've helped you, help us keep coming to you and to reach out to others of our brothers and sisters who are lost in this world of darkness. Most important this, you stay in His Word every day. Every day in your Father's Word is a good day, even with trouble. Do you know why? It's because Jesus is the living Word.
2: 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Thank you for watching today's program, and God bless you.

The book of James. James is a book that I know you'll enjoy because it is written, when you rightly divide it, to those that are scattered abroad. That's to say the 12 tribes, the 10 tribes scattered abroad, being very specific in your freedom of Christianity, the repentance, giving much personal instruction as far as controlling our thoughts and finding peace, and giving us those parameters wherein Christianity, defining those things that come from the Word of God. Example, that bitter and sweet water cannot come from the same spring. Well, from God's Word, you should not have both either. The practice of healing brought forth in this book of James. I know you're going to like it. James, that great book of instruction.

to reconcile. We want to talk about reconciliation today. You know, in the Old Testament, we had a schoolmaster. And the word schoolmaster means that taught us before God would send us something even better. You know, the word schoolmaster back in Christ's time, do you realize there was a lot of mostly homeschooling at that time? That's what the word meant during as when Christ walked the earth, homeschooling. And people were taught the law, which was our schoolmaster, I could say by repetition, because each holy day, that's what you did all day long, was heard the scriptures read and repeated, That is to say, the priest would read and you'd repeat. And that's the way people, unfortunately, none of them had a King James back then. Okay, that came along much, much later. But that's the way you learn the Word of God. And it was a prelude to something much better that was to come. That's what we have today. I want you to open your Bibles, if you would, to 2 Corinthians chapter 5. But I'm going to read how it was out of the old schoolmaster to be reconciled, what had to happen. As you're turning to 2 Corinthians chapter 5, I'm going to read from Leviticus chapter 8, verse 15 from the Old Testament. And it reads, this was reconciliation in this time. And he slew it, this being Moses. And Moses took the blood and put it upon the horns of the altar round about with his finger, and purified the altar and poured the blood at the bottom of the altar and sanctified it to make reconciliation upon it. That's all the reconciliation there was at that time. And to reconcile, of course, means in the Greek tongue, katalasso, and it means to change mutually. Mutually means oneness, you know, kind of at-one-ment, atonement, and the word can mean make atonement, all right? To reconcile means to come to a meeting of minds, but it also means to make you favorable or acceptable by Almighty God. Okay, we don't have to do it with the blood of animals any longer. Christ's blood was sufficient for one and all times to bring in the true message of reconciliation. Reconciliation might seem like a very simple salvation message, and in fact it is, but it means more than that, really, because of the atonement at one-ment, meaning we're one body. And if you have been reconciled, that means that anytime someone comes near to you, they're going to feel that. They're going to know there has been one of God's children there, okay? By your smile, your presence, your attitude, and your character.

That in itself speaks volumes. You may not realize it, but people really pick, they weigh you. They look you over and they feel your spirit even. They may not realize they're doing that, but they do. And when the Holy Spirit is present, when you have been reconciled, when you have been brought to one moment, one line of thought from that master teacher down to Christ who paid the price, so that your sins, before it took the animal's blood, his blood was in your place. And that, my dear one, causes those sins of yours to just be, when you repent, just to be washed away and brings you into reconciliation. Hey, you know you're not perfect. I know I'm not perfect. But when we believe and when we repent, you are at that moment, okay? You'll probably sin again. Most people do. But again, how many times did Christ say, forgive somebody on repenting? 7 times 70, 490 times, you know? Now, you know, most wives would get tired of that in a hurry. 490 times of forgiveness, you know? That's a bunch. But that's the patience Christ showed to his children, okay? Is that he wanted, God does not want to zap somebody every day. He wants you to come to reconciliation, to be at oneness, to come to a mutual understanding. That is the message that Paul used this word more than anyone else in the New Testament, katalasso, which is to say to change mutually. And the change usually is from sin in the world, from being in the world and changing mutually into the atonement or the blood of Christ. So having said that, and having talked of the old schoolmaster, which is what the law was up until the New Testament, the new covenant made with us, I want to pick it up in verse 14, if I may, of chapter 5, 2 Corinthians. And verse 14 reads, with the thought of reconciliation in mind, for the love of Christ constraineth us, because we thus judge that if one died for all, then we're all dead. In other words, if he died for all of our sins and we repent, they're all dead. They don't exist. Your sins past that you repented for do not exist. So don't mull them over. Don't think about them. Get rid of it. Okay. I mean, he paid an awesome price to make this possible, okay? It's serious. For the love of Christ, verse 15, and that he died for all. How many again? How many did he die for? He died for all, that they which live should not henceforth live unto themselves, or just for yourself, okay? But unto him which died for them and rose again. Why? Don't you want to resurrect, or do you want to die in the grave? Who would want a miserable condition like that, to be in the dirt forever? Okay? Nobody. So in reconciliation comes eternal life, comes resurrection. As he arose, so shall you. When you're reconciled in him, when you love him. Do you understand he paid that price for you? You know what, the old blood of those goats and bulls, it didn't really cut it anyway. But his blood cleansed it for one and all times. And he loved you enough that he did that for you. And you see, what I don't want you to do is, as many people do, accept reconciliation just to be there, just to have a place to sit. You're supposed to be something. You're supposed to be a part of it. You can't help planting a seed when someone's in trouble. You can't help doing the Christian thing and giving a good word, all right, planting a good seed, and to have compassion. But by the grace of God, there goes you. Okay. So you can take a little bit of time. And I'm not telling

0: But we want to get as many as we can, right? Why? They're God's children. And he loves them. And quite frankly, that's why God placed his elect here on earth, who had a reconciliation far in advance, even in the first earth age. 16. Wherefore, henceforth, know we no man after the flesh. Okay? Yea, though we have known Christ after the flesh, yet now, henceforth, know we him no more. We know him as at the right hand of the Father. We know him as in the Holy Spirit. 17. Therefore, if any man be in Christ, now think on that. If any person be in Christ, he is a new creature. Old things are passed away. Behold, all things are become new. Why? You switch into the New Testament. You're not back there, let's go kill a bull and put the blood on the altar. How what hypocrisy that would be. Because you're in the family, the blood on the cross. That he did that for not just you, all. And you as a practicing Christian, you can spare that smile when it's convenient for someone that's hurting, someone that's down, someone that needs to know, hey, he died for you too. You know, it doesn't hurt to share. There's plenty to go around in our Father and in that Son. Verse 18, for all things are of God, not just part of them, all things are of God, who hath reconciled us to himself by Jesus Christ. Why would he want me? Why would he want you? Because you're his child. And he loves you. That's why he wants you reconciled. You make a difference. You're unique. Your DNA is different than any other living soul. Your fingerprints are different than any other living soul. You're his child. And he does love you so very, very much. And hath given to us the ministry of reconciliation. That's what the ministry is about. That's what Paul's ministry was about. He teaches always on that three levels, to the Gentile, to the kings and queens, and to Israel. The same message of reconciliation applies. And how it was even in eons ago, that God had this plan of salvation. All things are our Father's. You know, you live in a pretty good family. You sure do. Your Father owns everything. And he can bless you, or he can put holes in your bucket, all right? Do you know what happens when you get holes in your bucket? Everything leaks out, you know? And you can be caught a little bit in trouble at times, okay? So, let him know you love him. Be reconciled. Be apart. That's what it means. At-one-ment, atonement. That he atones for you. And you have that resurrection guaranteed eternal life. Boy, have we got a lot of things to do. Wonderful times ahead, okay? Verse 19, to wit, that God was in Christ reconciling the world unto himself, not imputing their trespasses unto them, and hath committed unto us the word of reconciliation. In other words, when you sin, it goes in the book of life. It's written, it's right there, right on, right by your name. So-and-so did so-and-so on this date and this time and this hour. Unmercifully committed this crime against God. But you see, when you repent, it's blotted out. And you've got to learn what blotted out in the Greek tongue means. It doesn't exist anymore. Once he forgives you, it's erased. Not your good deeds, but the bad. It's erased and you've got a clean page. Reconciled. Belonging to God, ready for service, ready to be a part of that family. That is the ministry of reconciliation, of knowing you're okay. Not that you're perfect. I mean, look at yourself. You know better than that. But in his eyes, reconciled. I mean, all right, that's my child, Okay. Now then, verse 20. Now then, we are ambassadors for Christ. Don't you ever forget it. You're not just a couch potato. You don't just sit in a church filling a space. You're an ambassador for Christ. As though God did beseech you by us, we pray you in Christ's stead, be you reconciled to God. You become a part. Don't just sit there. Do something. Do the word. Be a blessing to somebody that really needs a blessing. All right. Now, I hope, I don't want, I, you know, sometimes I always fear I do an overkill sometimes and get people. There's a time and a place and a season for everything. Okay. That makes it right. That is the moment that you show that bit of kindness whereby it is understood and not misunderstood. Because in this generation, kindness can be misunderstood and taken even the wrong way. So be careful. But you are an ambassador. You're somebody. You have a role. You're not just a couch, a pew potato, I'll call you, okay? Do we have any pew potatoes in here? I don't see one hand raising. I'm blind to it if it is. Oh, meet me after the service. Okay. I'm jesting, all right. Everybody's awake. Here we go, verse 21. For he hath made him to be sin for us. What a shame. Who knew no sin, that we might be made the righteousness of God in him. That God could look upon you and say, that's my child. You know, poor old Job. If you ever want to know that God pays attention to his children, look how proud he was of Job. And now we're going to go to the great book of Romans. What a fantastic message, reconciliation. Turning to the great book of Romans, let's go, if we may, to chapter 5. In the great book of Romans. And let's continue with character and reconciliation. Let's just take it from verse 1. I was going to skip down to 10, but let's cover this good stuff here in case Satan would want to try to tempt any of you. This fortifies you, all right, the first 10 verses. Chapter 5, book of Romans, verse 1. Therefore, being justified by faith, you're what? Justified. That means made just by your faith. That's your belief. We have peace with God through our Lord Jesus Christ. Verse 2. But by whom also we have access by faith unto this grace wherein we stand. That's love, beloved. And rejoice in hope of the glory of God. It's there for us, okay? The Shekinah glory. It's right there. Your faith puts you in touch, okay? And not only so, but we glory in tribulations also. As Christians, we do. You know, if Satan's on your case, guess what? You're hurting him. Praise God. You know, if Satan gets on your case, you're hurting him. Tighten the screws, all right? In Jesus' name, take care of business, all right? Knowing that tribulation worketh patience. That is to say, patience is endurance. How much endurance do you have as a Christian? You know, can you cut it? All right? And it brings also, and patience, that's to say endurance, experience. Do you know what experience is? That's your character. Is your character above reproach? You know, it should be. Okay. And experience, that's to say your character, hope. That's confidence in what's coming. To know God's not going to let you down. Okay. And hope, that your confidence, maketh not ashamed. It never disappoints. God never disappoints, okay? Because the love of God is shed abroad, it floods in our hearts by the Holy Spirit, which is given unto us, given unto you. It's free. When you believe, it's free. When you have faith, that means that you believe. For when we were yet without strength, that means you were weak, really weak. In due time, Christ died for the ungodly. He died for the sinner. And maybe you don't know it, but that's us, all right? Verse 7, For a righteous man will one die. Yet peradventure for a good man some would even dare to die. It happens, okay? Verse 8. But God commendeth, he proves his love toward us, in that while we were yet sinners, you could say when we weren't worth it maybe, you'd think most people would say, sinners, Christ died for us. He gave us a way for what? For reconciliation. So that you could have a way out of the pit. So that you could have a way out of your troubles. Don't steep in your troubles in this life. You don't have them unless you invite them. Unless you allow it. Much more then, being now justified by his blood, we shall be saved from wrath through him. Him who? Through Christ. He is the way. He's the path. He's the light. He will never leave you in the dark, okay? Verse 10, for if when we were enemies, that's to say sinners to the cross, we were reconciled to God by the death of his son, much more being reconciled, we shall be saved by his life. You will be saved for eternal life, that you will live forever. You're not going to die. You're not going to go to hell. You're going to live forever. Always working for him, with him, and in him. Faith will do it for you. It'll strengthen you. Do you know something? Don't you know it makes you different? That's why it says reconciliation means a mutual change. You're changed into the family. That on repentance, those sins are washed away. Each time you commit one, accidentally. You're forgiven and you are again part of that family. You have that life. Why? Because he did it for you. And verse 11, and not only so, but we also joy in God through our Lord Jesus Christ, by whom we have now received the atonement. Atonement is the same word as reconciliation. Okay. At-one-ment. His blood covers you to where you're perfect on repentance, whereby you're blessed. And reason for teaching this lecture is that not only are you blessed, but the most important part, you're a blessing to others. You understand? You're an ambassador. And the way a ministry grows is to have those ambassadors, to know their wishes and their spiritual needs are met and they are fulfilled. And it just is a change always to the better. 12, wherefore, as by one man sinned into the world, and death by sin, and so death passed upon all men, for that all have sinned. Poor old Adam, he gets a bad rep, doesn't he? But he started it, in a sense. 13, for until the law, sin was in the world. It was there. But sin is not imputed when there is no law. If it's not against the law, it's not a sin. Why? Because what is the definition of sin? The definition of sin is to transgress the law. Okay? In the first epistle of John, to transgress the law. 14, nevertheless, death reigned from Adam to Moses, even over them that had not sinned after the similitude of Adam's transgression, who is the figure of him that was to come. In other words, the first Adam and Christ being the second Adam. And that second Adam brought us reconciliation. It's God remembered. God made that covenant of reconciliation. 15, but not as the offense, so also is the free gift. For if through the offense of one many be dead, much more the grace of God, the love of God, that the gift, the charisma in the Greek, by grace, which is by one man, Jesus Christ, hath abounded unto many. He shares it. How does he share it? He's at the right hand of God. How does he share it? Through his ambassadors. Through Christians, those that enjoy the rewards of his charisma gift, that he touches you. You know, somebody right now might be thinking, well, does he expect me to be a holy Joe? No, people don't usually like holy Joes. Right? They like truth, honesty, and everyday people. Be yourself. That's a bunch. Because when you're yourself, you're a child of God. Not for yourself only, but an ambassador for Christ. Don't ever try to think that just because you're reconciled, you can put on a bunch of airs. That's not the way it works. Verse 16, and not as it was by one that sinned, so is the gift, charisma. For the judgment was by one to condemnation, but the free gift is of many offenses unto justification. That means forgiveness, beloved. You know, forgiveness is a wonderful thing. Sometimes I think people take forgiveness and pass it off too lightly. You know, it takes love to bring forth forgiveness. If somebody really hurts you, it's hard to forgive. So therefore, never underestimate the power of forgiveness. It's expensive. I mean, it costs somebody a lot to say, I forgive you in my heart. And of course, love makes it easy. But don't just, why I say that, some people kind of wear it out. You know, they think sometimes that forgiveness and recompense gives license to sin. Not so, okay? If somebody forgives you something, you love them for it. You appreciate them for it, okay? It's great. Verse 17, for if by one man's offense death reigned by one, much more they which receive abundance of grace and of the gift of righteousness shall reign in the life by one, that is to say, Jesus Christ. One more verse, 18. Therefore, as by the offense of one judgment came upon all men to condemnation, even so by the righteousness of one, the free gift came, charisma, upon all men unto the justification of life. That word justification is such a beautiful word. And as it is written in the 8th chapter of Romans, we're not going there. Chapter 8 along about verse 26, 27, 28, and 29. Some were justified even in the first earth age. And God has an overall plan of reconciliation of his election. That's why the schoolmaster is so very, very important. It nails and anchors the eons of time and God's plan overall. And why that one that is reconciled and one that is justified. It's a little bit of difference. Justified some, as I said in chapter 8, even from the first earth age, foreordained because they earned it. The same schoolmaster was there, the Word of God, bringing in righteousness and blessings to others. What a gift. This is why the word gift in the Greek is charisma, okay? And you've heard of charisma and charismatic movements that show joy. It is a joy, okay? God's word is a joy when you show that you're part of that family, that you've been reconciled, that you're an ambassador of Christ. Not just a pew potato, but an ambassador of Jesus Christ, a carrier of the Holy Spirit that shares that Spirit with others just by being yourself. Plain old country boy, plain old city boy, whoever you are, country girl, city girl, whoever you are, child of God, little, big, somewhere in between, an ambassador of Christ. Carrying forth that message of love and understanding. It is the spark plug, if you would, of Christianity. Always remember, Christ said, In 1 Corinthians chapter 15, he's going to sit at the right hand of God until the earth, until his enemies are all made his footstool. And sometimes I ask you, who do you think, if he's going to stay there, who's going to put his enemies under his footstool? You are. And you're going to do it by being an ambassador. It's time for you to really weigh these things heavy, because we're coming to that time. The spurious Messiah is going to appear, and God intends you to witness against him. You might as well face reality. We're coming to it. Talk about reconciliation and talking about being an ambassador. Big things are about to happen in the service of the King. Be ready, okay? Always be a willing servant of Almighty God. Always be an ambassador to the Lord Jesus Christ. In closing, let's go to the book of Colossians. Colossians chapter 1, we're going to pick it up about verse 16. And verse 16 of 1 Colossians chapter 1 reads, verse 16, "For by him were all things created, that are in heaven and that are in earth, visible and invisible, whether they be thrones or dominions or principalities or powers or things, all things were created by him and for him." Hey, your Father has everything, okay? It makes you pretty important when you get right down to it, and you can see why he wants to take pride in you. That's why he wants you as an ambassador, and why he went to all this trouble that you could find reconciliation, that you could find atonement that would make you acceptable as an ambassador of Jesus Christ. He created both, you know, what is, the wind's invisible, right? Unless it has a leaf in it or something. He created it. It's all there, his perfect plan. Verse 17. "And he is before all things, and by all things, and by him all things consist." 18, "And he is the head of the body, the church, who is the beginning, the firstborn from the dead, that in all things he might have the preeminence." That he's it. That he can be there. Do you understand that that one died for you? That you could have that reconciliation? It's amazing how wonderful he is. Verse 19, "For it pleased the Father that in him should all fullness dwell." That's the totality of divine intervention in all things. And you wonder sometime if you're alone. You're never alone. He's always with you. "And having made peace through the blood of his cross, by him to reconcile all things unto himself, by him I say, whether they be things in earth or things in heaven." He reconciles it all. He makes it all fit. You know, you have many names of churches. There's only one church. And a name over the door doesn't cut it. Okay, it's him. It's Christ. And there are many people in that church. That's why even at Shepherd's Chapel, the Shepherd's Church, if someone says, "Well, how do I join?" I was like, "Well, you got to take it up with him." Do you know that gets some strange looks sometimes when you say, "We can't tell you how to join. You got to take it up with him. If he accepts you, we certainly are going to." You work that out with the head of the church. That is to say, Jesus Christ. He created, and through him were all things, so that he could have that preeminence, the head. Verse 19, "For it pleased the Father that in him should all fullness dwell." God, 20, "And having made peace through the blood of his cross, by him to reconcile all things unto himself, by him I say, whether they be things in earth or in heaven," as covered, 21, "and you, that were sometimes alienated and enemies in your mind, sinners, by wicked works, yet now hath he reconciled. A mutual change. Reconciliation is a change. It's not just the same old person. It's an ambassador of Christ. Okay. In the body of his flesh through death, to present you holy and unblameable and unreprovable in his sight. Listen, let me tell you something. It isn't the church that saves you, and don't you ever let anyone tell you different. It's Christ, okay? Unreprovable, do you know what that means? Totally, totally forgiven. Let me tell you something. Let me give you a little shortcut. Don't ever dote on your sins after you've repented. You're calling him a liar, and if you want to get in trouble with the Lord Jesus Christ, just dote on your sins after you've asked him to blot them out. They don't exist except in your mind then. You're an ambassador of Christ. Act like it. Verse 23. If you continue in the faith grounded and settled, and be not moved away from the hope of the gospel which you have heard, and which was preached to every creature which is under heaven, whereof I, Paul, am made a minister. In other words, the word, this word, God's word, don't you be shaken in the wind. You find you an anchor and let it be in the word of God. Okay? And don't, well, I listened to brother so-and-so and he convinced me that what? Did he convince you from the word of God, or can I tell you, you've been had? Okay. Because if it's not written, it's not true as far as God's word is concerned. Don't be an easy mark for deceivers. They love itching ears. Stick with God's word. Hey, do you know any better? Do you know anyone else that can blot out all of your sins and say you're perfect? I don't, because there isn't any. His word is good enough for you. Always has been, always will be. It's a gospel that you do not want changed. Verse 24, who now rejoice in my sufferings for you and fill up that which is behind of the afflictions of Christ in my flesh for his body's sake, which is the church. In other words, a little bit of troubles, that's no step for a stepper. You can handle it. Do you know why? You know, most people are like, oh, woe is me, I've just got trouble ahead. But you as a Christian, you've read 1 Corinthians chapter 10, verse 13. You know that Christ is not going to tempt. There's nothing going to happen to you that isn't common with everybody. Okay? In other words, nobody's picking on you any more than anyone else. And he's never going to tempt you over what you can bear. And he is always going to show you a way out. So what are you worried about? If you had any faith at all, you wouldn't worry. He's going to show you a way through and a way out. That's his promise. You either believe him or you're a pretender. Think about it. Be an ambassador. A little trouble comes along. Ask his help if you can't cut it, and you'll go right sailing right on through. How many of you have worried about something until it was almost to the point of, hey, I'm losing it, and it turned out to be nothing, absolutely nothing? Yeah. But you did have to have something to worry about, didn't you? Oh, well, you know, that's the way the old cookie crumbles sometimes. Trust him and take care of business. You're an ambassador. You're reconciled. Okay. Verse 25, whereof I am made a minister according to the dispensation, that's to say the stewardship of God, which is given to me for you to fulfill the word of God and to fulfill it only. Not something else, not some dream, but the word of God. Even the mystery which hath been hid for ages and from generations, but now is made manifest to his saints. I don't know, are you a saint? That simply means a set aside one that understands the ages. Do you realize there was an age before this one? Do you realize that there was a battle there and you took part in it? That's the mystery to a lot of people, that they just can't get over the hurdle. You can. You understand the mystery. You know all three earth ages. And you know you're going to do just fine because you're reconciled. Verse 27, to whom God would make known what is the riches of the glory of this mystery among the Gentiles, which is Christ in you, the hope of glory, Shekinah glory. Glory, what does Shekinah mean? God with us, that he returns, sets up housekeeping with us. 28, whom we preach, warning every man and teaching every man in all wisdom, that we may present every man perfect in Christ. What? On forgiveness, not that every man is perfect. Reconciled, in good standing. 29, whereunto I also labor, striving according to his working, which worketh in me mightily. And God did work in him mightily. How, when Paul himself was reconciled on the road to Damascus to destroy the Christian church there, that's what Paul intended to do. And God struck him down. And there was a reconciliation in the next 3 days. And all that zeal that Paul had in his body to destroy the church turned to the church with understanding. A true scholar of God's word, Paul was, though he had not accepted Christ's return, Christ's birth, I should say, the nativity. Well, there we have it. Reconciliation, making you an ambassador, not just a student, not just a pew potato, an ambassador. An ambassador in good standing, serving the living God. Heavenly Father, we thank you, Father, for the word. Thank you for being with us. Father, thank you for letting us understand the word. Give us more wisdom. We know that our people are destroyed by lack of knowledge. Give us that knowledge, that mystery, we ask in Yeshua's precious name. Amen.
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0: In his establishing the ministry, Satan made it tough. Paul had power over him, but the people that he was dealing with, many of them didn't know that they had power and didn't until they became part of the ministry, that is to say, believers. So naturally, Satan's going to give you trouble anytime you start out. The fact that we have power over him, that doesn't mean that God's going to lock him up just yet like he will be in the millennium for 1,000 years until the end, and he'll be turned loose again a little season. But we have him here to deal with, but we still have power over him. So that's no step for a stepper, right? Like a walk in the park. Don't ever let Satan get your number. Let him know that if he messes with you, he's going to get it, all right? God gives us that power, and it is ours. But that doesn't mean he's not going to mess with the people that allow him to, that you're trying to help. Robert and Justin from Florida, I'm 14 years old, and my question is, does the Bible say anything about allowing illegal immigrants to live in other countries? Because my father was deported, and I would like to know if the Bible says anything about illegal immigrants. The Bible addresses immigrants as strangers. But illegal is a different term, okay? That puts a different light on it. There's nothing wrong with a stranger living among you, but if he's illegal, that makes it a different. So how do you fix it? It's real simple. Make it legal. That's all. Make it legal. You know, if you do something illegal, you've always got to look back over your shoulder. They're going to catch me. I can't do this and I can't do that. And why not just make it legal? Sometimes that takes a little waiting and it takes a little work. But then you have God's blessings, okay? So the answer, make it legal. Elizabeth from Georgia, I know we need our military because freedom is not free. My son proudly served in Bosnia and my grandson proudly served in Afghanistan. Now he is serving in Iraq. I pray every night for the total destruction of those heathen. Is it wrong for me to pray this? I feel bad about it, but when I think of U.S. troops being killed every day, it makes me so angry. Could you give me some scripture to help me get rid of this anger? 1 Corinthians chapter 10, verse 13 will help you. But be proud of our troops. And there's nothing wrong with praying that infidels that destroy with bombs innocent people, even their own kind, they need to die. Okay. It amazes me. The word of God is very clear. If somebody intends to destroy innocent people, they're unfit to live in this world. Okay. I don't care in what name they wish to do it. God does not kill innocent people. God does not kill someone because they believe different than they do. Okay. That's their privilege to go to hell if they want to. There's no problem with that. That's you know, if you're a Christian, that's the way you feel about it. But they have that right. But they have, no one has the right under the name of any God to try to kill innocent people. And then you will have nut cases that will tell you, well, our people are over there killing them. No, who started it? What happened on September the 11th, about 4 years ago? Who bombed or caused the World Trade Center to come down? Was it good people? Was it this nation's fault? Was it our troops' fault? No, it was the heathen's fault. What a dastardly abomination in the sight of God in this earth for somebody to do that. And especially if they claim they did it in the name of God. They need to die. Okay? And hey, if they want to die, then let's help them along the way. There's no big deal about it. All right? Glenn from West Virginia. Do you think that the seven churches in the book of Revelation represent seven different church ages? The last church age being the one we live in now. No, they all existed. They're in a circle, okay, which stands for the world. It is not age, it's content. It's what they were teaching. Christ made it very clear if you look at content, why he found two perfect. He found no fault with them. Well, what were those two, Smyrna and Philadelphia, teaching? Who the Kenites were that claimed to be of our brother Judah and are liars and are actually of the synagogue of Satan that likes to kill people. And when you identify them and teach them, if you're in a church that doesn't teach who the Kenites are, I'm sorry, you're not complete. Because the only two churches Christ found no fault in teach that very clearly. So check your church out. You'll find the proof in the pudding, that's to say God's word, in Revelation chapter 2:9 and Revelation chapter 3:9, okay? Smyrna and Philadelphia. Phyllis from Illinois, where in the Bible does it say Jesus died on the cross on a Wednesday? I always thought it was Good Friday. Well, some people might think so. You see, Some people can't get over the fact that there's more than one Sabbath, so they have to work everything around what they call the Sabbath. Every Passover is a high Sabbath. I don't care what day of the week it falls on. Okay. It just so happened that in the week that Christ was crucified, the high Sabbath Passover, which was the 15th day after the spring equinox, began Passover, and it happened to be a Thursday. But he was crucified on the Wednesday before. When did the day change at that time? At sundown. Okay, that's why he had to be in the tomb by sundown. That was law. And so he was crucified on Wednesday, but he was placed in the tomb, and he had to stay there 3+ days. Okay. Do you know how long a day is? It's 24 hours. So from Wednesday sundown began the 3.5 days. I'll say 3.5. Wednesday sundown to Thursday sundown is 24 hours. Thursday sundown to Friday sundown is 48 hours. Friday sundown to Saturday sundown is 72 hours, or 3 days. That takes you to Saturday at sundown, which Saturday would be the second Sabbath of that week. And sometime in that night, he resurrected, okay? Your companion Bible has an appendix that almost draws this out by the hour, okay? From Wednesday through till the time he rose. You can't say he was crucified on Friday and put in the tomb at sundown. That's when Saturday started, and he's got to be there 3.5 days? Uh-uh, it won't fly. Joan from Mississippi, is there a place in the Bible where Satan used the scriptures to tempt Jesus? Of course there is. Matthew chapter 4. This is why you want to really watch Satan. Satan knows scripture better than most Christians. And Satan tempted Christ. Did he succeed? No. He had no chance of tempting Christ, especially with scripture, because Christ is the living word. But Satan always twists. He'll give you the scripture word for word in the verse, and then right at the end or somewhere in the middle or somewhere, he'll twist it nearly 180 degrees and change it. So don't ever let him do that to you. Be familiar with your word in the simplicity in which Christ taught it, utilizing common sense to bring understanding and peace of mind. The truth sets you free. Clarence from Virginia, I have learned a whole lot from you. Well, thank you. The word you have learned from, okay? God bless you and the entire staff. Keep up the good work. We're going to do it. Would you please document that once Jesus returns at the seventh trump, you don't have a chance to get saved? Well, I can't prove that, and neither can anyone else. Because Christ returns at the seventh trump, and what happens on the first day? Now think hard. What happens on the first day that Christ returns? Every knee will bow to him. Got that? Every, not part. Every knee will bow to him. And then 1,000 years go by, and people begin to drift away again, go their own way. Satan's little influence at the very end, when he's cut loose, comes against God's city, and that's the ultimate end of the lake, okay? So then is there a time of salvation after the seventh trump? Well, if you were to read Revelation chapter 20, verse 5, it stipulates there that God's elect will be priests for that 1,000 years. What do priests do? They teach. Teach what? God's word, okay? And discipline. The main thing that will be taught in the millennium is discipline. Teaching people, they will basically know the word. But for a person to have discipline to say, that's what amen means. That's that. Needless to say anymore, that's the conclusion. That's the way it's going to be. And that's what a person must have. A church without discipline is not a church. They just think they are. Okay, you've got to have that discipline. Sharon from Kentucky. If your kids aren't baptized, will they still go to heaven? Well, that's their business, though, Mother, all right? A child should not be baptized until they become of age whereby the age of accountability. Many of you might have seen me baptize a child 6 years old. But you will always notice that I talk to that child before I baptize them to make sure they know what they're doing. Because, example, if a child 6 years old wished to be baptized because they love the Lord Jesus Christ and they believe that he died, that he went into the tomb, but that he resurrected into eternal life, and that you must make a public statement that you believe. You know, if you refused that 6-year old and they were in a car accident and killed on the way home, how would you feel about that? They wanted to be baptized and you refused because of man's traditions, not God's word, not being a good servant or fulfiller of God's word, okay? So the children must make their own mind up, and as far as someone going to heaven without baptism, the thief on the cross the day Christ was crucified did. Christ didn't say, hold everything, we got to come down and baptize this one, he was just saved. No, he said, this day I will see you in paradise. So there are exceptions to every rule. That's why we must leave judgment in God's hands. You know, you cannot do it yourself or say it yourself, all right? It just, why? Because God's the judge. It's a sin for us to judge whether somebody made it or didn't. Out of time again. Hey, I love you all a lot. You know why? Because you enjoy studying God's word chapter by chapter and verse by verse to hear what God has to say. Most important, though, it makes God's day. He really loves you for that, that you care what he feels, that you care what he thinks, and that you return that love. You make his day, he's going to make yours. We are brought to you by your tithes and offerings. If we've helped you, you help us keep coming to you. But you bless God, you know what? He will always bless you. Let him know you love him. That's most important. This, you stay in his word. Every day in his word's a good day, even with trouble. Do you know why? Because Jesus, Yeshua, he is the living word.
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Genesis 1:46, the first six chapters in God's Word. The world that was. Did you realize there was a world age before this one? Same old world, different age. The creation itself. When were the races created? You see, all the races were created separately, and you'll find that documented in these particular CDs. How and what was the sin in the garden? It will be discussed in this series also. This is a must for the serious Bible scholar, for if you do not understand how it was in the beginning, you certainly will never understand the end. I think you will find this series very rewarding and certainly will answer questions that no doubt you have always wondered about. Genesis 1:46. Hey, I know you're going to enjoy this series.

0: Welcome to the Shepherd's Chapel Network Family Bible Study Hour with Pastor Arnold Murray. Wisdom is understanding God's Word. Pastor Murray's unique teaching approach brings God's Word alive with meaning as he takes you on a chapter-by-chapter, verse-by-verse study of God's letter to you, the Bible. And now here is Pastor Arnold Murray.
1: Good day to you. God bless you. Say welcome to the Shepherd's Chapel. Welcome to this family Bible study hour. Ready to get back in our Father's Word. How fascinating. These words, that's what the word Deuteronomy means. Elahad habaran in the Hebrew tongue, meaning these words. And as we closed the last lecture, our Father had said, giving instructions, he said, therefore shall you lay up these words, that's Deuteronomy, these words in your heart, that's your mind, okay, and in your soul, and bind them and in your hand and the frontlets between your eyes. It means in your, what's between your eyes, your brain. It means when you take them to your mind, you've got to take them inside. A lot of people will write little notes with scripture. You don't need that. Have it in your mind. You don't have to even quote it word for word in your mind, but the meaning thereof. In other words, God says, I want you to take my word and I want you to soak it into your mind. Meditate on it. Think on it. And act upon it. Do it if you want my blessings. And that's what he wants you to do. He wrote you this letter. And when you take the time to understand it, to absorb it, and to take it within yourself, he's going to touch you. He's going to help you in your life. It's going to be a lot better than it would have been without him. So as we stopped in the last lecture, chapter 11, we're going to pick it up with verse 21. He, just having said that, take these words and hold them close. In other words, he sent this letter not to your harm, but to help you. Okay. So with that word of wisdom from our Father, chapter 11, the great book of Deuteronomy, verse 21, and it reads, that your days may be multiplied and the days of your children in the land which the Lord swore unto your fathers to give them as the days of heaven upon the earth. As this should be translated, the word up upon should be above. In other words, it would read as the days of heaven above the earth. So it is that you would have that heavenly touch at any time. And our Father loves you so much when you think of the letter he's written to you. Verse 22, and if, there's that big old word, if ye shall diligently, that means seriously, keep all these commandments which I command you to do. There's another big word, not just to memorize, but to do. Them to love the Lord your God, to walk in all his ways, and to cleave unto him. I mean, after all, he is your Father. He created your soul. And when you cleave to him, he's going to cleave to you. I will never leave you. I will never forsake you. What a precious, wonderful Father we have when you are a doer, not just a hearer, but a doer of his word makes all the difference. Verse 23, then will the Lord drive out all these nations from before you, and you shall possess greater nations and mightier

than yourselves. And so it is that our Father is always held to that. When he's speaking here to the house of Israel, and the house of Israel taken captive over the Caucasus Mountains, later called Caucasians, settled all of Europe, then migrated to Canada, the Americas, the Christian nations, basically. That is the house of Israel. The house of Judah, we pretty well know where that's at. But the superpower of superpowers, it's not an accident that the United States of America, when you put your hand in your pocket and pull out a coin, in God we trust. We do. We not only trust, but we're a doer of that word. 24, every place whereupon the soles of your feet shall tread shall be yours. From the wilderness and Lebanon, from the river Euphrates, even unto the uttermost sea shall your coast be. And what part of this is symbolic. Do you know what the word Euphrates, that river, it was the border between Israel and Babylon. And when you have God's word in your mind, you're not going to listen to Babel. And when you cross the Euphrates, that's where the word Eber or Hebrew came from. It simply means in the Hebrew tongue, the people that crossed the river. And so wherever that river was crossed and all over this world, when those Christian nations settle, then God blesses. It's obvious. All you have to do is look. You know, it is amazing that you can look at a Christian nation and in the same geographical parallel, you can see a nation that is not under that standard, which is Christ. It's not blessed. You don't have to look very long till you can see that it's not blessed. What a difference our Father makes. 25. There shall no man be able to stand before you. For the Lord your God shall lay the fear of you and the dread of you upon all the land that you shall tread upon, as he hath said unto you. And so it is. We've never lost a war. A lot of people say, well, we lost Nam and we lost Korea. No, we didn't. We broke the back of communism. The USSR, old Russia, it flopped. Soon after that, broke its back, could not compete. Why? Because they tried to drive God out of their nation, and they succeeded. He departed from them, and they fell. 26. Behold, this God, listen carefully now. Behold, I set before you this day a blessing and a curse. Now, there you got it. When he sets it before you, you can go one way with a blessing or you can go the other way and you're cursed. But it's you that makes the decision, not our Father. Our Father's not going to push you one way or the other. Strictly your choice, whether you want to be blessed or whether you want to be cursed. Many times you can even walk into a land of the cursed by not using this. And if you have God's word embedded in your mind, in your heart, in your soul, and you have the intelligence then to recognize the enemy when you see him, and you know how to react to protect yourself and to overcome, to be a victor, to be a champion. So the way is there. So you can choose whichever way you decide, to be blessed or to be cursed. Now, it doesn't take a very bright person to know God has always promised, if you love me, I'm going to bless you. So naturally, loving God, you're going to take the road of the blessed because you'll be blessed. Leave God out of the equation, and you're going to stumble right into the curse. It's your choice, though. Strictly your choice. 27, listen carefully. A blessing if, there's that old big word, if what? A blessing if.

0: to go after other gods which you have not known. And you want to be real careful. What was the thing Jesus warned of in Mark chapter 13? He warned of this, made the same warning in Matthew 24 concerning the end times. So a lot of people are going to come in my name. In other words, you're going to have a lot of people that are going to claim to be Christian preachers. He said, I didn't send them. And they're out to deceive you. Well, how can I tell, being a layperson, whether a preacher is good or bad? What's whether he teaches God's word or not? It's that simple. God doesn't make anything difficult. If you got some preacher that all he does is ratchet jaw, never actually gets around to God's word, but it's old ratchet jaw that's doing all the talking, probably all you're going to get is a bunch of ratchet jawing. You know, you don't have to be the brightest bulb in the drawer to recognize whether somebody's teaching God's word, chapter by chapter, verse by verse, or if they're a ratchet jaw. So that's what you're going to have mainly in the end times. This is, God gave you the example in the great book of Job. Job was so blessed of God, and Satan came before God one day and he said, God asked him, said, hey, what do you think about my boy Job? I can trust him. He loves me. I have blessed him. And Satan said, ah, if you'll remove that wall around him, I can have him eaten out of my hand, just bam, just like that. And God, knowing Job, said, I don't believe you can do it. I'll give you everything, I'll take away everything but his life, and you can't have that. And poor old Job, I mean, his children were killed, all of his cattle taken. And I mean, he broke out in sores from head to toe. Even his own wife said, why don't you just give up and lay down and die? And then here comes three friends, all of them ratchet jaws. Weren't even Israelites, okay? They were foreigners, basically. But they were all going to give him the good advice. And naturally, they knew that all this happened to Job because he was a sinner indeed. That wasn't the case at all. It was taken because of Satan. So there you have it, okay? You can listen to ratchet jaws, or you can study God's word for yourself. It's that simple. And evaluate what it is that God says for you to do, and be a doer, not just a listener, not just a hearer, but a doer, and God will always bless you. So leave fake religions alone. Okay, you know, do good, sue good. I hate to say it, and I'm not judging, but many seminaries today teach people psychology, basically, or how to play on the minds, sugarcoat things and win people over, and even instruct. Do not ever teach above a fourth grade education, and never, never bring up anything that is controversial. Let me ask you something. When a seminary teaches its pastors to never bring up a controversy, and the main thing we're on this earth about is a controversy between Satan and God, you're not going to bring that up? I don't know what kind of church that would be. See, I'm just sowing those seeds so that you see that it doesn't have to be some foreign religion out here where they're worshiping sticks. It can be where someone claims to be a preacher of Christ. But does he ever really get around to preaching him? That's the question. You can determine. That's why it's all your business whether you take the blessings or the curse. It's up to you. 29. Again, explaining how the curse will come upon you if you don't listen. And it shall, verse 29, and it shall come to pass when the Lord thy God hath brought thee into the land whither thou goest to possess it, that thou shalt put the blessings upon Mount Gerizim, that's cutters, and the curse upon Mount Ebal. Now, there's a lot in this because these are both mountains, okay? Now, Gerizim, It was a pretty good little mountain, okay? I mean, it had vegetation, it had life on it, but Ebal, you know what Ebal means in the Hebrew tongue? It means rock, okay? It was just a bare old rock. You couldn't, I mean, you'd starve to death on that place. There's nothing there, no food. Bunch of goats go there, they starve to death, okay? Wandering around on that bald old mountain, trying to find a bite to eat, and there's nothing there. And that's a good example for God to put forth about, you can take your choice. Which is it going to be? There is a plain in between these, as we'll find out in the next verse, verse 30. Are they not on the other side of Jordan? Yeah, they were. By the way where the sun goeth down, that'd be the west. In the land of the Canaanites, yep, which dwell in the campaign over against Gilgal. They're in that, the campaign is a plain, okay? And Gilgal is a rolling, okay? Beside the plains of Moreh. And Moreh is, well, it's my name, Murray, okay? It means teacher in the Hebrew tongue. In Latin, Murray is pronounced Moreh. That's where it comes from, okay? Verse, this is something I do. I teach, I try to, and I love to teach, and hopefully not just ratchet join, but teaching God's word chapter by chapter and verse by verse. The blessings or the cursing, the choice is all yours. Verse 31, for ye shall pass over Jordan to go in to possess the land which the Lord your God giveth you, and you shall possess it and dwell therein. Not maybe, not perhaps, and they did. 32, and you shall observe to do all the statutes and judgments which I set before you this day. There is a lot in that, and I think I should take just a moment. Did it say commandments? No, it didn't. And when did it say this should be done? This day. At that time, the statutes was blood sacrifice, and we're going to get into that in a moment, so you need to know. That was one, the statutes are the rituals. And the rituals can be fulfilled even at the cross. Example, blood sacrifice was done away with the crucifixion of Jesus Christ, where his bloodletting was for one and all times, okay? You don't sacrifice blood any longer, or it's a, but that would be an abomination to Almighty God. So the reason I'm calling attention to this, he said, this day you will obey the statutes, because blood sacrifice was still very much into being. Got it? Don't let that, if it hasn't come through quite clear, just put her on the shelf and let her ride. Chapter 12 is kind of the laws of the land. I'm going to get into some food laws and kind of the laws of the land, and we'll discuss them. That's what Deuteronomy is about, bringing the law to a level that a lay person can understand. Chapter 12, verse 1. These are the statutes, that's the rituals, and the judgments, that's reward and punishment, which you shall observe to do in the land which the Lord God of thy fathers giveth thee to possess it, all the days that ye live upon the earth. And for that generation, so it was. Verse 2, you shall utterly destroy all the places wherein the nations which you shall possess served their gods, upon the high mountains and upon the hills and upon every green tree. In other words, the forest worship, many times in documentaries, I will call your attention to Baal signs and so forth, even up and down the Rio Grande River and other rivers, that Baal worshipers were here. But then many times above that, you will see the fish, which is symbolic of Christianity, that they traveled those rivers also. So you're supposed to destroy. God's jealous, okay? He doesn't like whether you're a stranger or an Israelite or of the tribe of Judah or whichever, you're all children of God. And he expects those loyalties with when somebody worships a stick or something else, something God created, it upsets him. He doesn't like it. Verse 3, and you shall overthrow their altars and break their pillars and burn their groves with fire, and you shall hew down the graven images of their gods and destroy the names of them out of that place. You won't even let the name exist. God is jealous. Why? He doesn't want his children to see. You'll remember what happened to old Achan when he would see that priest robe of a Baal priest. And he said, well, boy, that, well, I would look sharp in that. Boy, I would be looking good. And he stole the thing rather than burn it. And he partook of the accursed thing. And God nailed him for it. It caused the death of his death in the family that helped protect it. God just does not appreciate somebody trying to worship something other than him. And you know, stop and think a moment. God created the heavens and the earth. He created the water and the streams. He created everything for us. He has that coming to him. It is due him. Our love, our respect, our honor, and we owe that to him. And when you get sidetracked and start listening to some ratchet jaw that pulls you off course and away from God and begins to teach a different religion, it upsets him. So you have just chosen the curse rather than the blessing. That's what makes it very important. You know, this life is not a bad life if you choose life and blessings rather than cursings. See that you do. Verse 4, you shall not do so unto the Lord your God. In other words, you're not going to build an altar to God unless he tells you to, unless he picks the spot, unless he shows you the way, unless he orders it. Don't go out here and start, take a tree and say, this is God's tree and we're going to worship it. It's an altar to God. No, it isn't. Well, why isn't it? Because God didn't pick it. Verse 5. But into the place which the Lord your God shall choose out of all your tribes to put his name there, even unto his habitation shall you seek, and thither thou shalt come. You go where he wants you to. You'll worship where he wants you to. Well, where would that be? His word. You're reading it. Okay. And worship him. Verse 6, and thither you shall bring your burnt offerings and your sacrifices. Remember, he said this day, these were still empowered, and your tithes and heave offerings of your hand, and your vows, and your free will offerings, and the firstlings of your herd and of your flocks. That's your tithe, that's your offering, that's where you'll bring them, is to the altar which God himself shall instruct, naturally through the Levitical priesthood. Verse 7. And there you shall eat before the Lord your God, and you shall rejoice in all that you put your hand unto, ye and your households wherein the Lord thy God hath blessed thee. Now, you know, in these things that you eat, always remember a shortcut to understanding. Do not eat scavengers. You only eat clean animals. That is to say, an animal that is not a scavenger. Usually it's open season. That you can eat, but don't eat the unclean thing. Verse 8, you shall not do after all the things that you do here this day, every man whatsoever is right in his own eyes. You're just, you listen to your father. You do what's right in his eyes. Verse 9, for ye are not as yet come to the rest, and to the inheritance which the Lord your God giveth you. You got to earn it. Okay. Verse 10, and when you go over Jordan and dwell in the land which the Lord your God giveth you, to inherit, and when he giveth you rest from all your enemies round about, so that you dwell in safety, what happens then? 11, then there shall be a place which the Lord your God shall choose to cause his name to dwell there. Thither shall you bring all that I command you, your burnt offerings, your sacrifices, your tithes, and the heave offerings of your hand, and all your choice vows which you vow unto the Lord. I'll pick the place. Now, you know, as long as our Father picks it and blesses it, that's going to be a pretty rewarding place. You can count on it. You're going to be blessed for having gone there. You're going to be blessed by the word of God, not the word of man, but the word of God. Verse 12, and you shall rejoice before the Lord your God, ye and your sons and your daughters and your men servants and your maid servants and the Levite that is within your gates, for as much as he hath no part nor inheritance with you. In other words, the Lord was their inheritance and the Levite had no land. All right? He was the preacher. Okay, the priest. 13, take heed, you be careful to yourself that thou offer not thy burnt offerings at every place that thou seest. You want to be careful where you offer something to God. You want to make sure it's a house of God first. You got the point? In other words, just because somebody claims it's a house of God doesn't necessarily make it a house of God. Which means what? Well, God won't bless it if it's not, if his word is not taught there, if it's the word of some ratchet jaw, you're going to miss the blessings and receive probably a cursing. Again, it's still your choice. Strictly your choice. Well, how could I be sure? By what's taught there. If it's God's teaching, then you're in good shape. Verse 14, but in the place which the Lord shall choose in one of thy tribes, there thou shalt offer thy burnt offerings, and there thou shalt do all that I command thee. You're going to follow, commandments is the law. You're going to follow the law. It won't change, quite frankly. Statutes will change. Law will not. Not one jot, not one tittle. 15. Notwithstanding, thou mayest kill and eat flesh in all thy gates, whatsoever thy soul lusteth after, whatever you're hungry for, as long as it's a clean animal, according to the blessings of the Lord thy God, which he hath given thee. The unclean and the clean may eat thereof. Unclean is not talking about the animal, it's talking about a person that is unclean. Maybe they touched a dead person and they're unclean for several days. They can still eat, okay. As of the roebuck and as of the hart. Now, why could they kill a roebuck and a hart anytime they want to and eat the whole thing? Well, you didn't offer that as a burnt offering because it was a wild animal. Okay. It belonged to God. He fed it, he watered it, he cared for it, and It's not yours to offer because it belongs to him. You only offer a burnt offering of something that is money to you, something you raised yourself, something you fed out yourself, something that you could sell for a profit. That's what you offer, not a deer. That's what a roebuck is, a deer, okay? You know, let me add here. A lot of people will say, well, hasn't he heard there it says you can kill whatever you want to? No, that's, and the word unclean there, They say you can eat the unclean as well as the clean. That's not what he said. He said a person that is unclean, the eater is what was the subject matter of the cleanliness or uncleanliness. It wasn't the animal, it was the eater. Okay. Now, a lot of people are going to say, well, God has said everything is clean. No, he has not. People seem to lose the art of reading because they'll say, well, you don't understand, brother. Right there in 1 Timothy chapter 4, verse 3 and 4, God cleansed everything. You mess up, friend. You may start with verse 4, but you skipped over verse 3. And what does verse 3 say? Do not let anyone judge you in marriage or in what you eat. When you eat that God created to be received. God did not create the scavenger to be received. It will sicken you. It will kill you. It will make you unhealthy. But, you know, people lose the art of reading and simply read over what God says. And when you begin to partake of things that God has said, it'll make you sick. Eating scavengers. And then it'll say on down, all animals are good. You bet, a scavenger cleanses the earth where we don't get diseased. I mean, it doesn't hurt them. They are created in such a way that they can handle the poison. For example, pork has no sweat glands. The old fat takes in all that poison and gives it a pouch to live in, and all that poison just builds up right there in the fat of the little old animal, and then people like to make soup out of that, you know. When God clearly said, hey, don't eat it. It will make you sick, and it will. So just a little side note to clarify the clean and unclean there, because people will read over it if you're not careful. The subject was the eaters, not the animal. Okay, don't miss the next lecture. God's direction. Blessings, cursings. Your choice, my friend. Choose rightly and be blessed of Almighty God. Don't miss the next lecture. Listen a moment, won't you please?
1: The Strong's Exhaustive Concordance of the Bible is an invaluable tool to the serious Bible student. The Strong's Concordance lists every word used in the Bible and every passage where the word utilized may be found in the Scriptures. With the assistance of a reference numbering system, the English reader may easily translate any word back to the original Hebrew, Chaldee, or Greek in which God's word was written. The Companion Bible is a unique study Bible. In addition to the text of the King James Version Bible, an extra wide margin contains a wealth of information not found in other Bibles. A system of structures or outlines employed by the Companion Bible will allow the readers to rightly divide the Bible. The use of these structures help the reader follow the subject matter, and therefore they are critical to an understanding of God's Word. The 198 appendixes found in the Bible cover a wide variety of topics and information which will enlighten your studies. The Companion Bible and Strongest Concordance are a must for the serious Bible student.
0: There we are back again. Let's have the 800 number, please. 1-800-643-4645. That number is good from Puerto Rico throughout the U.S., Alaska, Hawaii, all over Canada. If the Spirit moves and you have a question, you share it. Won't you do that? Please never ask a question about a reverend, a denomination, or an organization. We don't judge people. Not our right to judge at all. We have one judge, our Father. And he does not need our help in that regard. You should discern, though. You should discern whether something's a blessing or a cursing. Always, always take the side of the blessing. He will never leave you. He will never forsake you. Those of you that listen by shortwave around the world, it's always a pleasure hearing from you. Your announcer at the end of the hour will give you our mailing address. Again, always a pleasure. You got a prayer request? You don't need that number. You don't need an address. Why? God knows what you're thinking. All you got to do is talk to him. That's what prayer is. It's talking to your Father, telling him your needs, your problems, and your love. You don't want to leave that out, because that's the main thing he wants from you, is for you to love him Boy, will he ever return it. Let's go to his throne. Father, around the globe we come. We ask that you lead, guide, direct, Father. Touch in Yeshua's precious name. Thank you, Father. Amen. Okay, and question time. We're going to go with Joe from Maine. The rich man and Lazarus died while Christ was still in the flesh on earth. He told us which side of the gulf they were on. Isn't it possible that when Christ went to the spirits and taught that the rich man had repented and believed? It's very possible. You have said it had to wait till after the 1,000 years, the millennium. Well, we'll have to wait till the millennium to find out, won't we? But we do know one thing. On the day that Christ went there, many were freed. But Christ gave that example. It is a parable. But he gave the example to warn people that are alive right here. Okay. So be that as it may, good point. Steve from Pennsylvania. Question for Pastor Murray. When the last trumpet sounds, will the millennium immediately start on earth? Yes. And the new earth, will it have oceans and lakes like that exist now? Now, the new earth and the new heaven do not come into being at the seventh trump, though. That doesn't happen until the end of the millennium. You can read of it in Revelation chapter 21, where it stipulates, not that it's a new earth, but this earth is rejuvenated, made like new, and so it will be. Back to its original place. Bobby from Tennessee. I have a question. My husband believes that God and Jesus are one entity, one and the same. I always thought they were two entities. God the Father and Jesus is his son. Can you help me on which is right? Well, what did God say to call him? You can read of it in Isaiah chapter 7, verse 14. What does it say? It says very clearly that a virgin shall conceive and will have a child, and you a son, and you will name him Emmanuel. Which being interpreted means what? God with us. And Jesus in John chapter 14 would say, if you've seen me, you've seen the Father. And what is the first commandment? Thou shalt place no other gods before me. How many gods do you have? You see, this gets a little touchy. You shall place no other gods before me. Well, should we place Christ before God, or should we place God before Christ? Well, you really can't put Christ before God, or you can't put God before Christ, because they're Emmanuel, God with us. You have to think of dimensions. God the Father, in his dimension, you could not see. But he himself wanted to be our king. Man always wanted to name a king, and man, I'm telling you, they went through a bunch of jokers through time, a few good ones. But God himself wanted to be our kings, and so he will be King of Kings and Lord of Lords, Emmanuel, God with us. Your husband is correct. But Christ, of course, in this dimension. You know, think not a great deal about this, because even Satan has many titles in different dimensions. He is the dragon. He is the serpent. He is Lucifer. He is the devil. It's just one person. But he has a lot of roles that he plays. Okay. So don't get caught up. Listen to God's word and believe God's word, not men. Susan from Chicago, could you please give me the verse where the three men are in the fiery furnace? And when they look in, there is four. That scripture says so much. Thank you. Well, sure it does. It's Shadrach, Meshach, and Abednego. You'll read it in the third chapter of Daniel, the great book of Daniel, chapter 3. The whole story is there. Donna from California. We were created in our image from the first earth age. My question is, Were we in different genders in the first earth age? No, we were not. We were as the angels. If not, our spiritual bodies valid of gender and sex are not in this generation, they're not. I mean, this dispensation of time, because the fallen angels were able to impregnate woman. How then were the fallen angels able to make Gebers with the daughters of Adam, who were in flesh bodies? Adam was created in the image of God and the angels, in his own image. But then God kind of put Adam to sleep and took out the Hebrew word is curve, okay? It's translated rib. It is not a rib. The word in the Hebrew is curve. We know now through genetics that it's talking about the helix curve of DNA. He took out the feminine part and created Eve with her own soul from the earth age. How did he choose male or female? That I do not know. I've always said he created the toughest to be women, because women have to suffer a lot more in childbirth and other things that I don't think many men could handle it. Okay, so don't ever think that God picked the weaker to be the woman. I don't think so. But that's God's business. That's what he did. That's the way it is. And when I look at the ladies, I think he did a good job. Okay, I really do. Martha from Texas. Where in the Bible does it say we will recognize our loved ones in heaven? I think that's probably the most asked question that I receive. And it's real simple. It's Ezekiel chapter 44, verses 20 through 25. You see, from Ezekiel chapter 40, we switch to the millennium. There are more chapters in the book of Ezekiel on the millennium than there is all of the New Testament. Tells you exactly how it's going to be there. And it does stipulate that we will recognize our loved ones, and even if they don't make it, be able to help them. And help them in the sense that you dress them down, straighten them out, a little discipline, and they're on their way, if you are one of God's elect. Evelyn from Pennsylvania. I listen to you every morning. Well, great. Glad to have you with us. And I would like to know, where is heaven? I know it is above, but how far up in heaven? And will we be walking around in heaven like we are here? Yep, heaven has streets. It's written in the great book of Revelation. You know, when you begin to say heaven is wherever God is, That's his place. And as it is written in Revelation chapter 21, God has chosen Mount Zion as his center point for heaven for the eternity. And so it will be. He will cleanse it. And it is much larger because there is an expansion there. And his throne is set there. But you got to remember dimensions as far as our Father is concerned. Okay? I always like to think of Elisha and his armor bearer when they climbed up this mountain, and there's a whole army out there. And the armor bearer, quite frankly, he wants to run. And Elisha says, no, saddle up, we're going to take them on. And the armor bearer says, we're two and there's a whole army out there. And then Elisha prayed and said, Father, can you open the veil and let him see what's just above us? A different dimension where heaven was. And there was an army of chariots there that frightened the other people to death. Okay. It's our Father's in control. And you have to think in the term of dimensions to understand it. Roy and Penny from Texas. Pastor Murray, a question. In the past, I thought you said something about a mark on our hand, right or wrong. No, that's right. Please explain, what Bible do you use? Thank you for your teaching so we can understand. Well, you're just welcome as you can be. I use the standard King James, but my research is in the manuscripts, basically. But I teach from a King James because everybody usually has one, and it makes it easier for them. The mark in the hand means what? And you will read it in Revelation chapter 13, along about verse 14, 15, and 16. It's the same mark that people receive in their mind, which means they believe upon the false Christ. But the mark in the hand is you do his work. Join his church, and I mean get in there and pop it. Let me help the church out. They're really deceived, and they do this work with their hands. Okay, in other words, they not only believe in Satan's church, they work at it. This is the same cliche that Christ teaches in Mark 13 when he says, "Woe to those that are with child and that give suck when I return." It means those that are supposed to be virgins waiting for his wedding, spiritually speaking. He's been away for 2,000 years, but when he returns, he finds her pregnant and nursing along the work even, meaning not only has conceived of the false teacher and is bearing spiritually his child and nursing his work along. It's the same cliche, meaning the Antichrist is coming and he's sharp. His message is, "I've come to fly you away." How many people are geared for it when the word rapture is not even in the Bible? And especially when you take Ezekiel chapter 13, beginning with verse 18, where God says, "I'm against those that teach my children to fly to save their souls and cover kerchiefs or pillow slips to cover my outreached saving arms, doing it his way." Our word is so simple, Father's word is, and yet people choose to be deceived. If you're not careful, you pick the path of the curse rather than the blessings. In today's lecture, he told you, don't go with false teaching or you'll be cursed. He meant it. Pastor Murray, this is Mike from North Carolina. The rapture believers are quoting Isaiah 57:1 to support their theory. Can you explain this verse? Well, it means the set aside ones, and certainly that is what it means. It's not talking about even the end times. It's talking about what is written in the book of life, quite frankly. It's what we're judged by. And this is why that readily when one passes on, that God knows which side of the gulf in paradise to place them on. They're winners or they're losers, because it's written in the book of life. Lisette from California. "What do I do on Passover since I have no knowledge of what to do alone since I have no church now? Can you help me, please?" I certainly can. You evidently study with Shepherd's Chapel, and every spring, about 15 days after the spring equinox, which always happens in March the 20th or 21st, about 15 days after that, on television, we will be giving Passover communion, which you can take right at home. That is your Passover. Christ's table is the Passover. It is his body and his blood. The wine and the bread, and that his body, the bread that took the stripes, and we get the healing. But that when you partake of that, then the death angel must pass over your home, because you have practiced that God said to practice. So every spring we do that. You keep studying, and you're protected anyway when you do it God's way. Okay? No problem. And let me say one other thing. You're not alone, and you do have a church. This is a church, and you're listening. And God has promised, "I will never leave you. I will never forsake you." So you're not alone. You've always got him with you. He loves you. You know something? We love you too. Shirley from Alabama. I'm writing to see if you can help me find a verse in the Bible, but I cannot find it now. It is, in the last days your government shall be as little children. My husband and I enjoy your program. Well, you are so welcome. The verse you're looking for, that our government will act like little children, and God says, I'll put little children over you, the minds of little children, though they're adults. Isaiah chapter 3, verse 4. Isaiah chapter 3, verse 4. That's the scripture you're looking for. Okay, I've got Mill from Pennsylvania. To me, what is this? To me, let's see, I have two questions I hope you can answer. First, I have often heard you say that we should not judge others, and we shouldn't. I'm going to skip on down here. To me, this means on a temporal level, we are asked to judge. I have heard professing Christians argue that these activities would contend with our faith. And for law enforcement, military, and elected officials to serve as on a jury. What did God say? If a man murders someone, two witnesses, there's got to be a trial, and you got to have the witnesses. And when you have the witnesses come forward, it is a point of discernment, not judgment, on a jury. Because at the point of two witnesses or guilt beyond a doubt, you hang them, okay? It's a very Christian thing to do. Why? Because God instructs it. In Deuteronomy chapter 19, we'll be getting there in a few days. We'll go into capital punishment quite complete. But whatever the crime might be, the gate was always the judgment seat where the people on witnesses and doing it God's way made the discernment. And I think discernment is the word you're trying to locate. Burl from Florida. Please make it clear whether Satan will be here for the whole 5-month period or will be here only the last 2.5 months. I thought Daniel said he would be here in person the whole time. He has 5 months. Revelation chapter 9 makes it very clear that he will be here 5 months. He may not make himself known until the middle of the week, but God's elect will know when that 5 months starts that he is here. Dave from Kentucky. My question is, God created heaven and earth. Out of all the millions and billions of planets, and some we can't even see with telescopes, millions of them, do you think there are people of intellect, life, or on any of them? And if not, why are they out there? Well, God likes them, okay? It took the balance of the whole universe. There, again, we go into dimensions. There are many, every one that has ever existed, which you can say this, there are about 6 billion people living on Earth today. And about half the people have died. I mean, there are many people living today as have died since Adam and Eve. So that means there are about 6 billion souls with the Father on one side of paradise or the other. They're out there. And believe you me, they have intellect. And many of them you knew before they passed. You know they were intelligent. So they are out there, but they're in a different dimension. As it is written in Ecclesiastes chapter 12, verse 6 and 7, instantly, when this old clay pot cracks, that means your flesh body dies, your spirit, which is the intellect of your soul, returns to the Father in that dimension. Can we see it? No, we can't. But someone in the transition of dying can recognize someone if God sends them to show them the way. a different subject, different time. Joyce Ann from Montana. If Satan is bound by Michael in heaven, how could Satan tempt Jesus in the wilderness for 40 days? You must rightly divide the word of God. Satan was not bound in heaven at the time Christ was tempted in the wilderness. When you read the very first chapter of Job, where the angels appear before God and Satan's right there with them, and God asks him, where you been? He said, been walking to and fro on the earth. And but you see, he was bound when Jesus instructed him in the wilderness at the temptation, get behind me, Satan. That was an order. And that's where he is to this day, and that's where he will stay until Michael boots him out as the Antichrist. Okay? Danny from Seattle. Pastor Murray, you are awesome. Well, the word is awesome, okay? It sure is. Awesome. What are your views on the day, December the 21st, 2012? Could it be the end of the world or Antichrist? This will not be the end of the world, okay? Just because the Mayan calendar runs out then, they ran out of rock, okay? And it has no meaning. The world could end then, but it won't be because of that calendar. I'm out of time. Hey, you know what? I love you all because you enjoy studying Father's Word. Most of all, God loves you for it. It's the letter he sent to you. When you make his day, boy, is he going to make yours. Let him know you love him. Won't you do that? We are brought to you by your tithes and offerings. If we've helped you, you help us keep coming to you. Won't you do that? Bless God. He will always bless you. Most important, you listen to me good. You stay in his word every day. In his word is a good day, even with trouble. You know why? Because Jesus Yeshua is the living word.
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Genesis 1:46, the first six chapters in God's Word. The world that was. Did you realize there was a world age before this one? Same old world, different age. The creation itself. When were the races created? You see, all the races were created separately, and you'll find that documented in these particular CDs. How and what was the sin in the garden? It will be discussed in this series also. This is a must for the serious Bible scholar, for if you do not understand how it was in the beginning, you certainly will never understand the end. I think you will find this series very rewarding and certainly will answer questions that no doubt you have always wondered about. Genesis 1:46. Hey, I know you're going to enjoy this series.

0: Welcome to the Shepherd's Chapel Network Family Bible Study Hour with Pastor Arnold Murray. Wisdom is understanding God's Word. Pastor Murray's unique teaching approach brings God's Word alive with meaning as he takes you on a chapter-by-chapter, verse-by-verse study of God's letter to you, the Bible. And now here is Pastor Arnold Murray.
1: Good day to you. God bless you. Say welcome to the Shepherd's Chapel. Welcome to this family Bible study hour back in our Father's Word, the book of Jeremiah, chapter 50, verse 8. We're going to pick it up there. God is discussing what he has against Babylon. Babylon, of course, is confusion, and probably you could base it on the scripture that states God is not the author of confusion or Babel, but of peace. So therefore, when anything is confusing, it's not really of your Father, or you're not grasping the base understanding of a scripture, for he is that author of peace, and he always brings that peace. Naturally, as you've heard me say many times, Babylon fell to Nebuchadnezzar, and that is to say, Nebuchadnezzar, when he was king of Babylon, fell to the Medes and the Persians, which is what? That's Iraq and Iran of today. But that's not what it is spiritually. Spiritually, the king of Babylon in the book of Revelation is none other than the false Christ himself to deceive people. And God is putting together in the futurist sense his own people, God's elect, that will stand against that confusion which is called Babel or the false Messiah. Having said that, chapter 50 of the great book of Jeremiah and the 50th prophecy brought forth by him, we pick it up in verse 8 and it reads, "Remove out of the midst of Babylon, come out of confusion, and go forth out of the land of the Chaldeans." You stay away from the Babel. "And be as the he-goats before the flocks." You know what they did? They pranced and they led. In other words, you have the word, you get out there and lead the children out of confusion, out of Babel, and give them the real word of God, whereby they are strengthened and upheld by it. Verse 9, God speaking, listen carefully, "For lo, I will raise and cause to come up against Babylon an assembly of great nations from the north country, and they shall set themselves in array against her. From thence she shall be taken, their arrows shall be as a mighty expert man. None shall return in vain." Why? Because the arrows themselves come from the mouth of Almighty God through the Son. That is to say, the Holy Spirit speaking through God's elect when they're delivered up. Probably if we were to go to Isaiah chapter 13, and I will read to you verses 3, 4, and 5, maybe you would get a little better look at this spiritually. So you're not going to have it, but I'm going to go to Isaiah chapter 13. I'm going to pick it up with verse 3. Same subject concerning Babylon. Listen carefully. "I have commanded my sanctified ones." Do you know who that is? That's God's elect. "I have also called my mighty ones for mine anger, even them that rejoice in my highness." That is to say, that love Almighty God. That's his election. And even those that are already the remnant that's back with him again. Verse 4, "The noise of a multitude in the mountains, like as a great people, a tumultuous noise of the kingdoms of nations gathered together. The Lord of hosts mustereth the host of the battle." He brings it together. Verse 5 to complete. "They come from a far country and from the end of heaven." That's both on earth and from heaven. God's last final army when his wrath is poured out. "Even the Lord, he's with them. And the weapons are his indignation to destroy the whole land." Babylon. Our Heavenly Father intends to destroy it. As a matter of fact, When you read the 38th chapter and 39th chapter of Ezekiel concerning the battle of Haman Gog, which is going against that land of Gog, Edom, as we studied in a prior lecture,

rapture, then God himself performs that war by himself. That's why he says, I'm with them. But he also utilizes his elect to shoot those arrows. That's why you put on, it's war. And that's why you must put on the full gospel armor, spiritually speaking now, whereby you are able to do what? Ephesians chapter 5. Stand against the fiery darts of Satan. Your armor sheds those darts. They have no effect on you. When you're in part of this service that God puts together to destroy Babel, confusion. Verse 10, returning to chapter 50, and we pick it up with verse 10. And Chaldea, that's Babylon, that has five dialects of it, shall be a spoil. All that spoil her shall be satisfied, saith the Lord. It's the day of vengeance, verse 11. Because you were glad, because you rejoiced, O ye destroyers of mine heritage, because ye are growing fat as the heifers on at grass and bellow as bulls. You are sure happy riding it over my people, thinking you're getting away with something. Even atheistic, communistic ventures and people that like to tear down the freedoms of people and to take what they have to give to those that don't. God's not with that. He's against it. It makes him very unhappy, and you're never going to receive his blessings under those conditions. Verse 12, your mother shall be sore confounded. She that bare you shall be ashamed. And behold, the hindermost of the nation shall be a wilderness, a dry land and a desert. And certainly the devourer is out there today and the swarmers are swarming. The desert is a hot place. 13, because of the wrath of the Lord, it shall not be inhabited, but it shall be wholly desolate. Why? Because the desolator is going to come and he's going to end. Everyone that goeth by Babylon shall be astonished and hiss at all her plagues. Is this the great Babylon? What did God say in Revelation chapter 18? Double to her her double. I mean, give her what she's got coming to her, that old heifer Babylon, and certainly she will get it. And you don't, barren, well, who is Babylon? What country is that? It's a condition of mind. It is the confused Babel people. That is to say, people that babble are confused, and they ride on that one world beast system thinking is Christ returned and that they're heaven bound, and they're right in the sack with Satan. What a terrible place. Do you know why they get in that position? Because they haven't read God's word. He sent a letter explaining exactly how it's going down, whereby you would not be taken in nor confused, because the day of God's wrath is coming. And that puts a time sequence on this particular chapter. If you don't know when the seven vials are poured out, you're in a heap of hurt in the great book of Revelation, beginning with chapter 16 forward. Verse 14. Put yourselves in array against Babylon. You put on that gospel armor. Round about, all ye that bend the bow, shoot at her. Spare no arrows, for she hath sinned against the Lord. And you know, what greater sin or blasphemy is there than one sitting in the seat of God claiming to be God and misleading the very children of God, children that God loves? And what are these arrows you're shooting? It's when you allow the Holy Spirit to speak through you. A sword coming from the mouth of Christ that cuts both ways, a double-edged sword, as it is written in Revelation chapter 1, 15 and 16. That day is coming. And when God puts together his separated ones, his election, he knows he can count on them. They're well tested in battle spiritually. They have no problems. They proved themselves, I could even say, at the chance of confusing some, even in

0: in Isaiah chapter 13, there, verses 3 through 5. His sanctified ones. That doesn't mean they're real special. It means they can cut it. It means they're children of the living God, that no Satan's a fake and a fraud, and that we have power over him, and they don't mind executing, practicing that power and that authority. They lead, and they bring shoot those arrows of truth that wound Satan himself. That is the voice of Almighty God speaking through his election. Verse 16, cut off the sower from Babylon. Don't let those wicked seeds be planted anymore in the minds of my children. And him that handled the sickle in the time of harvest, don't let him harvest my crop, that is to say my children, for fear of the oppressing sword. They shall turn every one to his people, and they shall flee every one to his own land. When they finally wake up and find they're in the sack with Antichrist, many of them will even pray for the mountains to fall on them, as it's written in Revelation chapter 9. Why? Because they're ashamed. They were really pretty good, tried to be pretty good Christians. They sat in a church pew and were spoon-fed, unfortunately, not the full word of God, chapter by chapter and verse by verse, but by a bunch of one-verse Charlies that never quite got around to teaching the plan of God, whereby they're deceived. And that is sad. That is truly sad, that God's word, when he sent this letter of warning, and you have people that are ignorant enough, they would tell you, well, you're reading from the Old Testament, that's past history. It's prophecy. Prophecy is future. The history happens so that you can look at it. 1 Corinthians chapter 10, verse 10. These things happened as an ensample so you would know what would befall you at the end of the world. Now, it doesn't take, you don't have to be the sharpest knife in the drawer to understand that a child can. But some people are a little stubborn because they've listened to man and his traditions. You don't have to have God's word. You're going to be gone. If you will let a man tell you that, you're in a heap of hurt, because God wants to talk to you through his word. If you don't have time to listen to your father, again, you're in a heap of hurt. 17, Israel is a scattered sheep. The lions have driven him away. First, the king of Assyria hath devoured him. And last, this Nebuchadnezzar, I'll say Nebuchadnezzar, king of Babylon, hath broken his bones. In other words, the Assyrian took the 10 northern tribes captive in about 600 BC. Nebuchadnezzar took Judah and his buddy into captivity about 400 BC. And so it was that they were, from that they scattered. And unfortunately, God didn't lose anybody. He promised Abraham that they would become as numerous as the stars of heaven and the sands of the sea. And God knows where every last one of them are. But unfortunately, the sheep have followed the wrong shepherds, the shepherds that God warned you about in the last chapter, the shepherds that will mislead if you're not careful. When God sends you a letter that is your governor, actually, letting you know what is true and what is not, if you'll just take the time to read it. He said, they're going into captivity and they're going to be scattered. God hasn't lost them. He knows where they are. It is no accident that this great nation is blessed. They're part of the scattering. And that's why it's called and was founded as a Christian nation, a nation under God. Verse 18, therefore, thus saith the Lord of hosts, the God of Israel, behold, or you look here, I will punish the king of Babylon and his land as I have punished the king of Assyria. And so it's going to be. It shall come to pass, even in the future sense. Michael and his angels, they locked that rascal, as it is written in Revelation chapter 20, in the pit, the abyss. And they put a lock upon him that not even his evil spirit can go past until the end of the millennium. Then he's released a short season to test those people that we've had to teach during the Lord's Day, that's to say the millennium. God's going to see that he's punished, because after that short season, he has a long trip into the lake of fire. I'm talking about Satan. Verse 19. And I will bring Israel again to his habitation, and he shall feed on Carmel. That means a pleasant place, paradise. And Bashan, that means huge, the best of everything, blessed. And his soul shall be satisfied upon Mount Ephraim and Gilead. And so it is that through the millennium, the forgetful one, which is what that word means, has to remember who he is, even though he was scattered, the larger of the 10 tribes. Verse 20. In those days, and in that time, saith the Lord, the iniquity, that's to say the sin of Israel, shall be sought for, the equity, that is to say, the sin, and there shall be none, and the sins of Judah, and they shall not be found. Why? Why won't their sins be found? For I will pardon them whom I reserve. Well, what does he mean, reserve? It means save. Those that have managed to conquer and bring themselves into the position of salvation. God always keeps his word. God always keeps his promises. That's why that, especially in these times, you want to listen to him and you want to follow his orders, his decree. This is why he said, hey, that's the way it happened many years ago. And as he would say in the first chapter of the great book of Ecclesiastes, there's nothing new under the sun. What's wrong with you? It's all happened before, and it's going to happen again. All you have to do is look how it happened before, because what goes around comes around. And then to explain it to the dents up here, he said, it's just like the rain that runs down the river. It goes out into the Gulf of Mexico, my word, the water. And the temperature brings the humidity back up into the clouds, and it goes back up and it rains, and here comes the same water back down the river again. He uses that as an example to show you the flow, a flow chart of how prophecy and history are extremely important. They mesh. It's God's way of saying, hey, it's no biggie. Look what happened then. That's how it's going to be at the end. So therefore, you want to take part in Bashan. You want to take part in Carmel. That means a park, a paradise, a beautiful place. Verse 20 to continue. In those days, and in that time, saith the Lord. Oh, we got that. Okay, let's go with the next verse, verse 21. Go up against the land of Marathion, even against it, and against the inhabitants of Pekod. Pekod means judgment, or it means a visitation. That's the visitation of who? Well, of Almighty God, of course. Waste, Pekod, and waste and utterly destroy after them, saith the Lord. Now, and so it is. This one means double rebellion. Go up against it. I'm going to visit it, is what he's saying by those Hebrew names. And my visitation will not be too sweet for it. Verse 22, a sound of battle is in the land, and of great destruction. 23, how is the hammer, that's to say Satan, Antichrist, how is the hammer of the whole earth cut asunder and broken? God does it, okay? That's no problem. How has Babylon become a desolation among the nations? It's really quite simple. Because when the Lord of Lords and King of Kings appears, there will be no other nation. There will be no other country other than that that falls under the King of Kings and Lord of Lords. There's one nation under God forever. 24. I have laid a snare for thee, and thou art also taken, O Babylon, and thou wast not aware thou art found, and also caught, because thou hast strewn against the Lord. You think you are getting away with things, and you're not. You think you're getting away, but do you understand what God told Satan, the hammer, in Revelation chapter 9, in this future sense? Hey, you can go down there. I'm going to let you go. And we're going to cast you out. You can go down there. Don't you dare try to touch those that have the seal of God in their forehead. That means the truth. That understand all seven seals written in the book of Revelation. You can't have them. Meaning, don't you dare touch them. He couldn't anyway. We don't find him tempting at all. He said, you could even, don't kill the others, but you can deceive them if you so choose. Don't worry, Satan will choose to do that. But his day, there is a snare set for him. Do you think he believes it? Of course he doesn't. And he has every right, perhaps, if you were in his shoes, in Satan's shoes, God only knows you don't want to be in them. But if most of the world was following you, you'd feel pretty big, wouldn't you? Because most of the world does follow Satan, many of them in ignorance, thinking, he's coming and he's going to fly me away. Well, he's going to say that, all right, but it's none other than the false Christ himself. He comes first. The first one taken in the field is taken by the false Christ. Verse 25 to continue. The Lord hath opened his armory and hath brought forth the weapons, that's the truth, okay, of his indignation. That is the word of God, the truth. For this is the work of the Lord God of hosts in the land of the Chaldeans. That is to say, all seven vials will be poured out upon it. One through seven, one after the other. It is called the wrath of God. And he intends to bring an end to it. There's always, you know, the only way that this can happen is for Babylon to end and our eternity to begin. What a celebration. What a wonderful time to live. To be a part of the word of God, that is to say, a part of his army that puts a stop to confusion. Because the weapons being what? This word is so powerful that when God gives you a platform that you can let that word go around the world, it is the most powerful weapon in the world. It changes the minds of people. It brings hearts back into the love of the living God, whereby on that day of visitation, which is very soon, they're not deceived or played the fool because they love the living God. Verse 26, come against her from the utmost border. Open her storehouses. Cast her up as heaps. And destroy her utterly. Every lie, every deception, let nothing of her be left. No lies, no deceit, no misleading, no traditions of men. 27, slay all her bullocks. Any power she might have, destroy it. Let them go down to the slaughter. Woe unto them, for their day is come, the time of their visitation. Do you remember what I said, Pequod meant? It means visitation. That's Pequod. Okay. And that's why the name is used. It's their place, their time. And it's their day of visitation. It is the day of the Lord's very incentive to bring to pass his evening the score, his making things right. When you have this weapon that God brings forth, which is truth, confusion can't be out there. That's Babel. If the real truth is there, it melts that every lie, every deception, it destroys it utterly. And that beautiful truth from God's word and God's love in preparing a place for his people, his children that love him for an eternity, this is what consummates the end of this age. This is the day of vengeance, which is the day of the visitation, which is Pekod, which means visitation, but it also means judgment. It's also the day of judgment. Verse 28, the voice of them that flee and escape out of the land of Babylon, to declare in Zion the vengeance of the Lord our God, the vengeance of his temple, that is to say the body. 29, call together the archers against Babylon. All ye that bend the bow, camp against it round about. Let none thereof escape. Recompense her according to her work, according to all that she hath done, do unto her. For she hath been proud, that's Satan's pride, against the Lord, against the Holy One of Israel. And as it is written in Revelation chapter 18, verse 6, there's her cup, double it. Give her double what she's got coming to her. You see, when our Father, he is long-suffering, as it's written in the great book of 2 Peter chapter 3, verse 7 and 8. And he is long-suffering means he's got lots of patience. And it is his will that all come to repentance. But there does come a time that patience runs out. And you're reading about it right now. This is the day of the Lord. This is the day of his vengeance and the day of their visitation. And they certainly will be visited. This is the time that those that think there is no God have to wake up and realize they're in a heap of hurt. Will it be too late? For some it will be. But for those that love him, we are not to judge or to say. That's up to our Heavenly Father, and be that as it may. But how precious it is that when God calls together his archers, there's one battle. The Battle of Megiddo, Armageddon, better said perhaps pronounced in English, will happen in Jerusalem. And the Battle of Hamengog, though, will take place north of us here in America. I think it takes place in Alaska. I have strong reason to happen to know that's where it will be. It will be Rush coming against us. God will not allow us to attack them because he's going to rain hailstones weighing 180 pounds on them. Well, why was he doing that? So they will know he is God. That there is a God in heaven, and that he means what he says, and he says what he means. Verse 30. Therefore shall her young men fall in the streets, and all her men of war shall be cut off. And that day, saith the Lord. What day was that again? The day of God's vengeance. Who can battle with God? Nobody can. Only a fool would even attempt to, and that's Satan. He thinks he can. Verse 31. Behold, I am against thee, O thou most proud, saith the Lord God of hosts, for thy day is come, the time that I will visit thee. That's the last draw. That's the consummation. You might get a little peek there at the emotions of God. Do you think he isn't ready to do that action, to bring it to pass? Of course he is. Again, he's got lots of patience. But he says, the day has come, the time that I will visit thee. And boy, will they be shocked. Verse 32, and the most proud shall stumble and fall, and none shall raise him up, and I will kindle a fire in his cities, and it shall devour all around about him. And so it is. Our Father is very final in putting it. Why would God do this? To protect us. To get this evil one off our backs. Off the back of his children. Those of God's elect don't have to worry about getting him off their back, because we have the power and authority in the name of Jesus Christ to order him out. And he has to go on that command. But this is for the children that are ignorant, simply meaning they haven't been taught. And that day of his visit begins the Lord's day, which is 1,000 years long. That's how long a day is with God. And boy, will there be some fast teaching take place. And a lot of people, on that first day, every knee bows to him. It's quite easy to understand why. He's God. They finally see him and know for a fact that for the wicked one, the game is up. It's over. And our Father will have returned. You can look forward to that. He loves you, and he wants you to return that love to him. Let him know today, won't you? All right, bless your heart. You listen a moment, won't you please?
1: 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You need to know what the Mark of the Beast is. As it's written in Revelation chapter 13, verse 8, many will be deceived. There is no need for you to be deceived. Christ said in Mark 13:23, behold, I have foretold you all things. 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
0: And there we are back again. Let's have the 800 number, please. 1-800-643-4645. That number is good from Puerto Rico, throughout the U.S., Alaska, Hawaii, all over Canada. If the Spirit moves and you got a question, you share it. Won't you do that? Again, always never ask us a question about a particular reverend or denomination or organization. We're not going to judge people. We have a judge. It's our Father. And boy, he judges closely. You do have the right for spiritual discernment. Never fail to use it as a gift from God. And those of you that listen by shortwave around the world, it's always a pleasure hearing from you. And your announcer at the end of the hour will give you our mailing address. You got a prayer request? Let our Father hear from you, okay? Let him know that you love him. It pays great dividends. He blesses you when you do that. And when you mean it from your heart, let him know. Father, around the globe we come. We ask that you lead, guide, direct, Father. Touch in Yeshua's precious name. Thank you, Father. Amen. Okay, in question time, we're going to go with Pam from Georgia. Okay, my mom passed away November 2011, and I want to ask you, where exactly is she at? I know she loved Jesus, and she used to tell me to look for her at Jesus' feet. But now that she is gone, my faith has been shaken. I've always believed in heaven. Well, I hope, you know, your mother would be very disappointed in you if she felt your faith was weakened when she's with the Christ. Have you never read Luke chapter 16? the parable of the rich man and Lazarus? Instantly, I mean, when you're absent from this body, you're present with the Lord. She's with him. And you should be happy for her for that. Okay. It's driving me crazy now that I've lost her. I just have to know where exactly is my mama. All of us five kids are having a hard time. Get into God's word. You know, read Ecclesiastes chapter 12, verses 6 and 7. When this clay pot breaks, when your mother passed away, instantly her spirit, which is to say the intellect of her soul, meaning her soul, returned to the Father. And naturally the flesh goes back to dirt from whence it came. But we have this beautiful spiritual body, which she is in now. You can be happy for her. You get that family in the Word of God and know where those that have passed on are. They're not out here in some hole in the ground. They're with the Father. If you were to let this shake your faith, it would hurt her a great deal. You don't want to do that. Again, I would recommend you read Luke 16 and look where Lazarus went. He, like your mother loved Jesus, so did he. Look what happened to him, and you'll see and know where your mother is. Kate from North Carolina. My question is, when we die and our spirit body returns back to the Father, God, will we be able to remember the first world age then? Thank you. Most likely will, because you have total recall established back again. The only reason that's taken away in the flesh body is so that one is truly born innocent to make his or her mind up whether they're going to love God or Satan. That's what this is, a time of testing. Harvey from Georgia. Question, please. I know there will be no burning hell till after the great white throne judgment. That is correct. Revelation chapter 20. I'm confused about Luke 16, verses 23 and 24. What about the flame the rich man was experiencing? It was embarrassment and disappointment and shame that he had been such a fool. It just burned him up. Not literally, but spiritually. I mean, after all, put yourself in his place. There is a gulf here where he cannot cross to Abraham and those that have succeeded. He's cast out, though he's in paradise. Wait, why is he in paradise? For judgment. We only have one judge, and that's God. You got to go where he is for judge. Okay, but he has to wait. But he looks over, and he sees that beggar in the bosom of Abraham with God's love and plenty of everything. And here he is over here, he's got nothing. He's spoiled, he's rich, he's been used to buying whatever he wanted, ordering men here, there, and yonder, and now he's doomed. That's what burned him in his own soul, awaiting judgment. That's hell for a person that didn't make it. Not literally, spiritually. Bonnie from Alabama. I have enjoyed Bible study with you for a long, okay, thank you. Recently you stated that the false Christ would come on a white horse. I don't understand this because it contradicts the Bible, Revelation 19:11. Could you explain this to me, please? It's very good that you would ask the question, because don't you realize Satan always mocks or imitates or pretends to be Christ? And where he is on a white horse is in Revelation chapter 6, verses 1 and 2. It's the first seal. Now, seals are not a thing of action. Seals are a thing of knowledge in your mind. And the reason God makes it the first seal, he wants you to get it straight in your mind that Satan comes riding on a white horse also long before the true Christ does, to deceive the world into thinking he is Christ. So just because you see the fake, don't let that confuse you, because he comes first And literally, he comes at the sixth trump. But the reason it is imperative that God, you know, the difference is you want to contrast it to back to chapter 4, where you see God's throne, and here is this bow around him. It's a prison of many colors. But it says this one on this white horse has a bow, all right, but the word in the Greek is toxon. It means a cheap fabric imitation, because he himself is an imitator. So you see, the point you're saying is the difference in worshiping the true Christ and worshiping the false Christ. You must know the general order of things that consummate the end of this age. Why? God sent us the letter. That's what it's for. I hope that helps you. The true Christ does return on a white horse. That isn't the first time it's written. Now that I'm here, let's go a little further. The first time this is written is in Zechariah chapter 10. I'm sorry, chapter 9, verse 9. That makes it pretty easy to remember, doesn't it? It says that he will come lowly riding on an ass that never had been ridden. That's the first advent. The second advent is in the 10th verse. He comes riding on a white stallion, not a babe to be crucified, but as King of kings and Lord of lords. And that's how he comes back on that white stallion. So it's good to remember that, and it's a good question. Steve from California. I love your program. Well, thank you. I am brain injured and I have dementia, and I have to have an operation every 4 or 5 years. Is this a curse from the devil? No. Satan doesn't have that kind of power. Injuries happen in more ways than one. I do not know. You do not establish how your injury came to pass, but it is not a curse. It is a handicap, and God honors that. So you're in her prayers, and sometimes it is hard to remember things. You need your Strong's Concordance where you can look it up yourself. It makes it real easy. If you can remember one verse in a scripture, you can usually find it, and that helps dementia considerably. But you're in good shape. Love the Lord, and he will bless you. Roger from Arkansas. What happens to the flesh body after we all have turned into one spirit body? Do they fall to the ground or what? What you have to understand is when at the seventh trump, when we're all changed into spiritual bodies, we go into a different dimension. And until you take dimensions into consideration, you're not going to understand what happens to the flesh. As a matter of fact, let me, this may confuse, but I'll risk it. When Christ was crucified and when he resurrected, the disciples rushed to a room and were in a room. And after he appeared there, he just appeared inside. And then when he left, he didn't go through the door, he went right through the wall. Now, who was really there? Was Christ there or was the wall there? Or was Christ in a different dimension that the wall has no reason for or anything over? Same way when Peter was released from jail by an angel, the chains fell off. Did he put Peter in a different dimension that the chains and the gates had no bearing on? You see, you're dealing with dimensions there. That's not a religion. It's just the fact that I'll go one step further. As a pastor and being at the bedside of many in the transition of dying, I have more than once seen someone talk to and see a loved one that passed away many years before to come and comfort them and show them through. And though I could not see them, the person in the transition of dying could see them because they were going into that dimension. It is the simple way that God does things. So it's a very clean operation, all right? Different dimension. Jeff from Mississippi. I've really learned a lot studying. My question is, if all the races were made on the sixth day, did they fall and were they affected by the sin of Adam and Eve? Or in other words, did sin on the eighth day creation affect the sixth day creation? Sin, you know, people sinned. You know, if you understand the Hebrew manuscripts, chapter 4, verse 1 will stipulate Satan was the most subtle of the living beings. That's what the Hebrew states. Not animals, not cattle, living beings. That's people. So he'd already caused them to sin. But before the law comes into existence, what is sin? I'm just giving you something to think about, okay? But then after God created Adam and Eve, Epha Adam, on the eighth day, he said, don't partake of the tree of good knowledge, which is means the tree of life is Christ, and the tree of the knowledge of good and evil is Satan, okay? That became a law. And that's what they broke, all right? So maybe that'll help you. Sandra from Virginia, on the program which aired February the 10th, you said Noah got drunk on new wine. I haven't been able to verify that wine in Strong's 3196 is fermented and new wine Strong's 8492 is freshly squeezed. Would you comment? Thank you. Well, have you never read Genesis chapter 9, verse 21? What does it say? It said Noah had the wine, he drank it, and he was drunken. Now pray tell me, how do you get drunken? By drinking, okay? Wine, it will make you drunk. The word drunk, why don't you look it up in the Hebrew? 7943. It means totally, completely intoxicated, okay? Noah was drunk. It's real easy to verify that. I even gave you the number. Marcella from California, I understood you to say, we will all be in paradise when we die, regardless of whether we have been saved or not. Well, why? Because you go to be judged. Nobody goes to hell until after God judges them. That's just the way it is. That's why that, as you read in Luke 16, there's two sides to paradise, one for the good and one for the bad. Okay. During the millennium, we will be able to assist our loved ones who have not been saved to repent and receive salvation during that time. You can advise them, you cannot repent for them, okay? You're talking here about the millennium chapters of the great book of Ezekiel, chapter 44, verses 20 through 25. If our loved ones have not repented and received the Lord during the millennium, then they will be separated from God's people at the judgment. God's people will be in heaven, and the unsaved will go to hell. You got it right. You're right on. That's Revelation chapter 20 documents that if they do not take part in the second resurrection, miss the first, they don't make the second, into the lake. Revelation 20. Joy from Virginia, is there really a crystal sea in heaven or are the streets paved with gold? Please describe. You know, there are many figures of speech. That is a figure of speech that means the streets of heaven will be pure, okay? It's beautiful. And there's nothing there that offends, and it's pure. Truth is better than gold. Truth is better than crystal. And it is a place of truth because God is there. Don from Georgia. Could you answer a question for me? If we are cremated, how will the Lord find us? Don, you got to realize you have two bodies. The body the Lord finds of yours is the spiritual body, for he is spirit in that dimension. And as it is written in Ecclesiastes chapter 12, 6 and 7, this flesh body goes back to dirt. And Don, I want you to make a note of 1 Corinthians chapter 15, begin reading with about verse 30. You have two bodies. It is the spiritual body that God finds, not the flesh necessarily, okay? We're through with it. It gets old, it withers, it breaks, it gets sick. Whereas you have a spiritual body that never withers, it doesn't get old, time means nothing to it. That's your real body, and that's home, and that's being with him. Sharon from Kentucky, thank you for your teaching me the truth. You're so welcome. I've been with you, 5 years now. Good to have you with us. Did we pick our parents? What tribe are most Americans? Well, of the 10 tribes that were scattered, most of them are the house of Israel. And naturally, down through the years, tribes have intermixed, and of the 10 northern tribes, but it's still all the house of Israel. The house of Judah is Judah and the other tribe, and some of them have gone back to Israel at this time. Many of them haven't. Francis from Oklahoma. Dr. Murray, can you explain the Holy Ghost to me? My dad always asked me if I have the Holy Ghost. I'll be looking for your answer on television. I don't like to use the word ghost because the Greek word is pneuma, and it means spirit or air, okay? For God is spirit. But if you love the Lord Jesus Christ, you have the Holy Spirit. He comes into you and you go into him. And he is in you and you are in him. And that's how you have the Holy Spirit. You know, there are some in that know not better, that know no better, that will tell you certain gifts you must have to have the Holy Spirit. That's false. Because many of us have different gifts. And an interpreter that's a gift from God, of a person that can learn more multilingual. That can take God's word to people that really need it everywhere. A teacher, pastor, is a different gift from God, but it takes the presence of the Holy Spirit. And if you love the Lord, you have the Spirit. Kay from West Virginia, will we know when the two witnesses are prophesying in Israel? Absolutely. When they are killed and lay in the streets 3.5 days, will we see them? That will be no doubt broadcast to the whole world, and you can rest assured that in 3.5 days, the Holy Spirit, Almighty God, through the Son, Jesus Christ, will return at the second advent. They will rise from that street. And God is the God, you know, this is something that Christians really need to be aware of, and you can find this documented in the last verses of chapter 8, the great book of St. John. God is not the God of the dead. Who did Lazarus, when he went to heaven with the rich man, who did he see in heaven? Abraham. Well, I thought Abraham was dead. Well, a lot of ignorant people do too. But God is not the God of the dead. Abraham is with him. Why? Because God is not the God of the dead. Your flesh body is not your real body. And I want to be careful here because some people are a little weak on this. By that I mean sometimes they want to go home a little soon. But you have a far better body. It's the spiritual body, and I'm going to stop there. Wilma from Kentucky. You say to be absent from this body is to be present with the Lord. Where were those souls that passed from Noah's age until Christ asked his blood on the cross for all who would believe? You say he went to them and many believed and were saved, but where did he go to see them? In paradise, the one we've been talking about in Luke 16. That's where he was right there. That's where they were being held. God is not the God of the dead. They were very much alive right there. Your documentation for that, let's put some legs on it, is 1 Peter chapter 3, verses 18 and 19. where Christ went all, when he was crucified, he went all the way back to the time of Noah and preached salvation. And many of them, according to chapter 4, accepted and were freed, okay? Why? Because God doesn't play favorites. He did not bring salvation in Christ only to those that lived after Christ, but all the way back to those that lived before. He loves all of his children. Rick from Wisconsin, I know I am one of God's elect. My question is, once we have witnessed against the false Christ and our time is and our time there is finished, do you think we will be returned to our families? Real quickly, Revelation chapter 2, verse 9, 10, you can only be tried 10 days as an individual, then you be back home. I'm out of time. Hey, I love you all because you enjoy God's word. Most of all, God loves you for it, makes his day. And when you make God's day, boy, is he going to make yours. It pleases him so much. We are brought to you by your tithes and offerings. If we have helped you, you help us keep coming to you. Won't you do that? Bless God. He will always bless you. Most important, though, listen to me. And you listen good. You stay in his word. Every day in his word is a good day, even with trouble. Do you know why? Because Jesus Yeshua, he is the living word.
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The book of Deuteronomy. The law was given as our schoolmaster. Have you been to school on God's Word? Certainly one way to go there is to study the book of Deuteronomy. Probably the most exciting thing that Deuteronomy has to offer for you is that great song of Moses, that those that overcome the false Messiah in the end generation will be singing. The law itself being the schoolmaster that keeps us out of trouble in these flesh bodies. Again, an education in taming that part of you that oftentimes needs taming through the old schoolmaster, that great book, Deuteronomy, the law, and its set ways of keeping you from harm's way even in this generation. You're going to enjoy it.

0: 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Wisdom is understanding God's Word. Pastor Murray's unique teaching approach brings God's Word alive with meaning as he takes you on a chapter-by-chapter, verse-by-verse study of God's letter to you, the Bible. And now, here is Pastor Dennis Murray.
1: Good day to you. God bless you. Welcome to Shepherd's Chapel. Welcome to this Family Bible Study Hour. Ready to get back into our Father's Word here at the chapel? We invite you to get your Bible and join us if you care to. We're going to pick it up today, 2 Kings chapter 3, verse 1. And we come to the reign of Jehoram, who was the son of Ahab. You see, you had another son of Ahab that was king over the 10 northern tribes, Israel, Ahaziah, for 2 years, but he died, and having no son, Jehoram received the reign over the 10 northern tribes. So in our last lecture, of course, we saw Elijah taken up in that whirlwind, and before he went, he asked Elisha, you know, ask what you will of me. And Elisha said, I want a double portion of the Spirit of the Lord that's on you, which was a very difficult thing to ask of Elijah to do. Elijah said, if you see me, and in other words, it was the Lord's to give or not to give, but he said, if the Lord allows you to see into that dimension and you can see the whirlwind taking me up to heaven and the transfiguration, then you will have received God's blessing and the double portion. So, and I'll remind you too, what is the reward for God's elect? If those who overcome and don't worship the Antichrist, they receive a double portion as well. There's one other that receives a double portion in the book of Revelation. That's Sister Babylon. That's confusion. I don't think I want any part of her reward, though. With that, let's ask that word of wisdom in Yeshua's precious name. Father, we ask you to open eyes, open ears this day as we pick it up, 2 Kings chapter 3, verse 1, and it reads, Now Jehoram means Yah has exalted, and the Lord doesn't exalt Jehoram. He does a real good job of exalting himself, though. The son of Ahab began to reign over Israel in Samaria, the 18th year of Jehoshaphat. Jehoshaphat was king of Judah for 25 years, so Jehoshaphat has 7 years to go. The king of Judah and reigned 12 years. Now, you remember, too, that the prophet of the Lord prophesied that the seed, the descendants, the children of Ahab, would be extinguished, exterminated, if you will. So Jehoram is the last descendant of Ahab to take the throne. Again, the reason he was there, because Ahaziah, the older brother of Jehoram, did not have any children when he passed away. Verse 2, And he wrought, this is Jehoram, wrought evil in the sight of the Lord, but not like his father, that's Ahab, and like his mother, Jezebel. Ahab, his father, dead at this point in time. I think Jezebel probably still alive at this point in time. For he put away the image of Baal that his father had made. He pulled the image of Baal, but he wasn't perfect in the eyes of the Lord. He wasn't as bad as his mother and Jezebel and his father Ahab. That's not saying much. Verse 3. Nevertheless, he cleaved unto the sins of Jeroboam, the son of Nebat, which made Israel to sin. He departed not therefrom. And of course, the sins of Jeroboam were the fact that he created the two golden calves and told the people, you don't need to go all the way down to Jerusalem to worship the Lord. Here are these two golden calves, one in Dan and one in Bethel. You can worship them. These are the gods that brought your parents out of bondage in Egypt. God doesn't like people worshiping other gods and worshiping molten images. Verse 4. And Mesha, king of Moab, was a sheep master, and rendered unto the king of Israel 100,000 lambs and 100,000 rams with the wool. This latter phrase, I think, means that he gave them 100,000 lambs and the wool from 100,000 rams. And this, no doubt, was done on a yearly basis as tribute. Then when Ahab passed away, what we're going to find out is

that the king of Moab, Mesha, is going to want to quit giving this tribute. He senses that the leadership of the nation is diminished or weakened when Ahab died, so he thinks he can stop giving the tribute to Israel. In Appendix 54, if you have a companion Bible, Mesha, you'll learn, is one of the names that was found on a historic artifact known as the Moabite Stone. Verse 5, it came to pass when Ahab was dead that the king of Moab rebelled against the king of Israel. He didn't want to continue paying tribute to Ahaziah and nor to Jehoram, who came after Ahaziah. Verse 6, and King Jehoram went out of Samaria the same time, that's the capital of the 10 northern tribes, and numbered all Israel. He mustering the troops. He's not going to allow Mesha to stop his annual tribute without a fight. Now, we learn in 2 Chronicles chapter 20 that Moab, Ammon, and it's called Seir, which is the same as Edom, were attacking Judah at this time as well, and might explain what happens next. Verse 7, and he went and sent to Jehoshaphat, the king of Judah, saying, the king of Moab hath rebelled against me. Wilt thou go with me against Moab to battle? And he said, I will go up. I am as thou art, my people as thy people, and my horses as thy horses. Does that sound familiar from our study in 1 Kings? Now it should. That's the same words, basically, that Jehoshaphat said to Jehoram's father, Ahab, when he asked him to go up with him against Ben-Hadad, the king of Syria, at Ramoth-Gilead. It almost cost Jehoshaphat his life, you may recall. It looks like Jehoshaphat would learn, and again, we see problems arising for Jehoshaphat because of the relationship that he had developed with the house of Ahab. Jehoshaphat also had a son named Jehoram who married the daughter of Ahab and Jezebel. Her name was Athaliah, and it continued to be a thorn in Judah and Jehoshaphat's side for many, many years. But in Jehoshaphat's, you know, it looks like Jehoshaphat would have learned from that experience at Ramoth-Gilead, being my point. But in Jehoshaphat's defense, I mentioned that in 2 Chronicles chapter 20, we had Moab, Ammon, and Edom, which is Seir, were fighting against Judah. So perhaps Jehoshaphat thought, well, you know, we can fight them here or we can fight them there, and it would be better probably for us to fight them with the 10 northern tribes. We'd have a better chance of defeating the Moabites. Verse 8, and he, this is Jehoram, king of Israel, said, which way shall we go up? And there were two ways that they could go up. We'll cover that in a minute. And he, Jehoshaphat, answered, the way through the wilderness of Edom, through the desert of Edom. And there were two ways that they could go. They could go north of the Dead Sea, crossing Jordan, and then heading south and attacking Moab from the north. Or they could drop south of the Dead Sea, cross over, go through the desert of Edom, and then attack Moab from the south. They've chosen the latter. And you notice one thing, though, is anyone asking God whether they should go up against Moab and fight? I haven't heard anybody ask yet. Verse 9. So the king of Israel went, and the king of Judah, and the king of Edom. Now, back in a previous chapter, we learned that the royal seed line of Edom, there wasn't a king sitting on the throne, that it was a deputy king. In fact, that was in

0: Some might ask, well, why did they have their cattle following the military? Well, you see, at this time, there wasn't a hamburger joint on every corner. And if you wanted to not starve to death, you took your meat on the hoof with you and then slaughtered it as needed. Either that or you went hungry. They're not only going to be not hungry, they're going to be lacking for water, as we see in that verse 9, verse 10. And the king of Israel, this is Jehoram, said, "Alas, that the Lord hath called these three kings together, Edom, Judah, and Israel, to deliver them into the hand of Moab." Well, number one, God didn't gather them at all. They didn't even ask God. But we see here Jehoram has no confidence in the Lord, but not only that, he's blaming God for bringing us out here to die in this desert. Verse 11, "But Jehoshaphat said, Is there not here a prophet of the Lord, that we may inquire of the Lord by him? And one of the king of Israel's servants answered and said, Here is Elisha, the son of Shaphat, which poured water on the hands of Elijah." This last phrase means that he ministered or served Elijah. In other words, when Elijah washed his hands, Elisha was the one who poured the water over his hands. There was a similar situation in 1 Kings chapter 22, verse 7, where Jehoshaphat, I had mentioned, was going up with Ahab to fight against Ben-Hadad, the king of Syria. And Jehoshaphat asked the same thing after the 400 prophets of Ahab were prophesying, "Go up and you'll have the victory over Ben-Hadad." And Jehoshaphat at that time said, "Isn't there one real prophet of the Lord that we can inquire of?" And that's when they called on Micaiah. I guess it's better to ask the Lord late than never. Verse 12. "And Jehoshaphat said, The word of the Lord is with him," referring to Elisha. "So the king of Israel and Jehoshaphat and the king of Edom went down to him." Now this is pretty humble for the three kings of Israel, Judah, and Edom to go down to Elisha. You see, they're desperate. Normally, kings would be in such a situation that they would demand that the party that they wanted to talk with come to them. Again, they're desperate and they go to Elisha. Things are looking bad and they're going to have people start falling out because they don't have any water in the desert. Verse 13, "And Elisha said unto the king of Israel, Jehoram, What have I to do with thee? Get thee to the prophets of thy father and to the prophets of thy mother." They always had some 400 prophets of Baal or 400 prophets of the groves, 400 prophets of this and that. None of them were prophets of the Lord. "And the king of Israel said unto him, Nay," or "no, for the Lord hath called these three kings together to deliver them into the hand of Moab." And God, again, had not called them together. And again, we see Jehoram blaming God. You know, that's something that you don't ever want to do, is blame God for the problems that you have brought upon yourself. God doesn't bring problems upon his children. If you think he does, you need to read Jeremiah chapter 23, where we learn there that you're not to say the burden, what burden has the Lord put on me today? God says it makes him very angry there. And if you do that, he'll forsake you and he'll also cause whatever burden you accused him of putting on you, he'll make certain that it comes upon you anyway at your own mouth. Verse 14. "And Elisha said, As the Lord of hosts liveth, before whom I stand or before I serve, surely Were it not that I regard the presence of Jehoshaphat, the king of Judah, I would not look toward thee nor see thee. I wouldn't give you the time of day, speaking to Jehoram, if it weren't that Jehoshaphat was here inquiring of the Lord as well. Jehoshaphat, just as his father Asa, were they perfect? No. Were they good kings? Were they righteous? Yes, they were, and not once did they fall away into idolatry. Verse 15. But now bring me a minstrel. This is a harper, a musician, in other words. This is Elisha speaking. And it came to pass, when the minstrel played, that the hand of the Lord came upon him. And there's some controversy over who is intended by the him here, whether it was the musician, and this would prove that God can use whoever he chooses, or was it Elisha? Verse 16. And he said, again, the he not clear here, it could have been Elisha or the harper, thus saith the Lord, make this valley full of ditches. Make this valley from one end to the other, wall-to-wall trenches. Verse 17. For thus saith the Lord, ye shall not see wind, neither shall ye see rain, yet that valley shall be filled with water, that ye may drink both ye and your cattle and your beast. And it's a good thing that Jehoshaphat sent to inquire of the Lord, or went to inquire of the Lord through the prophet Elisha. Things were looking desperate. Verse 18, and this is but a light thing, this is but an easy thing, continues the prophecy. In the sight of the Lord, he will deliver the Moabites also into your hand. It's an easy thing for the Lord to bring you water. It's also an easy thing for him to give you the victory over the Moabites. Verse 19, the prophecy continues. And you shall smite every fenced city. This is every walled city, the larger cities, in other words. And every choice city, and shall fell every good tree, every tree that produces fruit, olive trees included. You're going to cut them down. And stop all wells of water. Fill the wells up with rocks where people can't get a bucket down to fetch water. And mar, or spoil, the Hebrew word actually is grieve, every good piece of land with stones. In other words, not only are you to, this is kind of a ban that's been placed on Moab. Not only do I want you to kill all the Moabites, I want you to destroy their land as well. Verse 20, and it came to pass in the morning, when the meat offering was offered, or after the morning offering was offered, that behold, there came water by the way of Edom, and the country was filled with water. All those trenches that they had dug in the valley, in the wilderness, the desert of Edom, filled completely with water. Life-saving water for the soldiers, their horses, and their cattle. And you know, any time that we talk about life-saving water, there is a water that you can partake of. It's called the living water. That water that will save your life, and I'm not talking about your flesh life, I'm talking about something much more important, your spiritual life. It gives eternal life. And of course, I'm talking about our Lord and Savior, Jesus Christ. 21. And when all the Moabites heard that the kings, this is of Israel, Judah, and Edom, were come up to fight against them, they gathered all that were able to put on armor, all that were old enough to put on armor, and upward or and older, and stood in the border. They're girded on their battle attire, and they're standing ready for battle. And they rose up early in the morning, and the sun shone upon the water. That's the water that had filled the valley. And the Moabites saw the water on the other side as red as blood. Now, the scholars disagree on how this, what happened here, what this means that the water turned to blood. Some claim that since the sun was just coming up, that the sun reflecting off of the water simply made the water to look red. Some scholars say the soil in this area of the world, when it comes in contact with water, it turns the water red. Either way, what is happening here is the Moabites see it, and we're going to learn that what they thought had happened is that Israel and Judah had fought against each other, which would not be anything new, because that was a battle that carried on in animosities over the decades. Verse 23, and they said, this being the Moabites, this is blood. The kings are surely slain. They've killed each other, and they have smitten one another. Now therefore Moab to the spoil. And this is easy pickings. They've killed each other. Now we can go take their valuables and their weapons and for ourselves. Verse 24. And when they came to the camp of Israel, the Israelites rose up and smote the Moabites, so that they fled before them. But they went forward, smiting the Moabites even in their country. And this was quite common. Once you got the enemy on the run, there were probably as many of the enemy killed as you pursued as there were in the initial battle. Because when the enemy is running, you can come from behind them and take them down. They've got other business to take care of in Moab as well. There's prophecy that needs to be fulfilled. Instructions from God that needs to be followed. Will they follow God's instruction? And they beat down the cities, and on every good piece of land cast every man his stone and filled it. Here, so far they're obeying God's word. And they stopped all the wells of water and felled all the good trees, all the fruit trees and the olive trees. Only in Kir-Hareseth, the capital of Moab, left they the stones thereof, probably in the wall, howbeit, or until, the slingers went about it and smote it. And these slingers, you will recall that what David took Goliath down with, it was his sling, and that was a weapon that was used in war. And that's what this is saying, that the stones were remained in the wall until the slingers took it, the rock out of it, and took it down. Verse 26. And when the king of Moab, this is Mesha, saw that the battle was too sore for him, that they were losing and losing badly, getting their gourds thumped, he took with him 700 men, no doubt, hand-picked men, that drew swords to break through even unto the king of Edom, but they could not. And he presumed that the Edomites, probably the weaker of Judah, Israel, and Edom, and therefore he thought, well, we'll break through and make a run for it through Edom, but they weren't successful in that. What did he do after that? Verse 27. Then he took his eldest son that should have reigned in his stead, the heir to the throne, and offered him for a burnt offering upon the wall, probably to Chemosh or to Molech. And he did this in the sight of Israel and Judah. Human sacrifice was done by some of the kings of Israel, but never of a king of Judah. And there was a great indignation. This means that there was a great wrath against Israel. And they departed from him and returned to their own land. They didn't follow through with what God had instructed them to do. Much like Ahab failed to accomplish the mission that God gave him. God instructed Ahab, you destroy Ben-Hadad and the Assyrians. I've given them to you, but you take care of it. Kill them. And what did Ahab do? Well, he said to Ben-Hadad, oh, my brother, come on up into my chariot with me. We're going to name a few streets in Samaria after your relatives, like you named a few streets in Damascus after my ancestors. But they didn't accomplish the mission that God put upon them. That's probably the reason that Moab would later take many of the cities of Israel, and in Reuben and Gad particularly. Chapter 20 of 1 Kings, Ahab and Ben-Hadad, we had much the same similar situation. Chapter 4, we come to miracles performed by Elisha, and we also see the history of Elisha and the Shunammite woman. Let's go with chapter 4, verse 1. Now there cried a certain woman of the wives of the sons of the prophets unto Elisha, saying, thy servant, my husband, is dead. She's a widow. Her husband was one of the sons of the prophets of the schools of Elijah and Elisha. And thou knowest that thy servant did fear the Lord. He was a good man. He revered the Lord. And the creditor is come to take unto him my two sons to be bondmen. In other words, when her husband died, he evidently had money that he owed to this one who came to collect, the creditor. And this is by the law, Leviticus chapter 25, verses 39 and 40. If you owed someone of Israel, they had the right to make you, and you could not pay, then they had the right to make you a servant. Now, you weren't to be treated, if you were of the house of Israel, as a slave, but as a servant, a hired servant. And then, of course, that was for a period of 7 years, no matter how much was owed. After 7 years, the party was to be released. Either that or, of course, when the year of Jubilee came around, which rolled around every 50th year, all servants were to be set free. Verse 2. And Elisha said unto her, what shall I do for thee? Tell me, what hast thou in the house? What do we have to work with here? And she said, thine handmaid hath not anything in the house save a pot of oil. And of course, this would be olive oil. I want you to check out this word pot. Pot in Hebrew, it's asuk, and it means to smear, as anointing oil. You see, at this time, olive oil was a valuable commodity. You may recall when we first began the Kings that Solomon made contracts with Hiram, and part of the trade for the wood that they needed to build the house of God and other buildings and Solomon's building appetite, one of the things that they traded was olive oil. Verse 3. And he said, go borrow the vessels abroad of all thy neighbors, even empty vessels, borrow not a few. Go and get as many empty vessels as you can get. No doubt she sent her two sons to fetch as many empty vessels as they could get their hands on. Verse 4. And when thou art come in, thou shalt shut the door upon thee and upon thy sons, and shalt pour out into all those vessels, and thou shalt set aside that which is full. Keep pouring. When one of the larger vessels is full, have one of your sons grab it and move it aside. The other one put an empty under, and the oil continued to flow from the small flask, this being the miracle. The reason that he wanted the door shut, he didn't want to create a circus sideshow, a spectacle, if you will. There was no purpose in anyone witnessing this particular miracle. Verse 5, so she went from him and shut the door upon her and upon her sons, who brought the vessels to her, and she poured out, began to follow Elisha's instructions. And, you know, the oil, we learn in James chapter 5, verse 14, part of the meaning is to obey God. And there in James chapter 5, verse 14, God said, if any of you are sick or ill, you go to the elders and you anoint with the oil of our people. Oil, the olive oil in particular, also symbolic of truth. In Matthew chapter 25, you have the 10 virgins there. Some of them had enough oil, enough truth. Some of them didn't, to attend the wedding feast. And of course, the bridegroom was Jesus when he returns at the second advent. Verse 6, and we'll stop for the day. And it came to pass, when the vessels were full, that she said unto her son, bring me yet a vessel, bring another empty vessel. And he said unto her, there is not a vessel more, all the vessels are full. And the oil stayed, the oil stopped. Let's go one more verse, a better place to stop. Then she came and told the man of God, and he said, go sell the oil and pay thy debt, and live thou and thy children off the rest. What, not only was there enough proceeds from the never-ending supply of oil out of this flask that she was able to pay off the creditor to where her sons did not have to become bondmen, there was enough for them to live off of as well. God always provides for his own, and we see the miracles. Elijah performed 8 miracles. Elisha performed double that, 16 miracles. We see more in our next lecture. We've got a short message. We'll ask you to listen a moment, won't you please?
1: 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Box 416, Gravette, Arkansas, 72736. Don't be deceived by Satan.
0: Welcome back. We're glad you could join back with us. Let's have the 800 number, please. 800-643-4645. That number good throughout Puerto Rico, the U.S., and Canada. If you have a biblical question that you'd like to pose to be answered on the air, feel free to call that 800 number and leave your question. Please don't ask questions about a specific individual, denomination, or organization by name. We try to teach God's Word in a positive format. Throwing out negative about others by name serves no purpose. We simply won't do it. If you're studying via the Internet somewhere around the world and not able to use that 800 number, your announcer at the end of the hour will give you our mailing address. Quite all right to mail your questions in, being the point. Got a prayer request? Well, you can do away with the 800 number. You don't need a telephone. You don't need a mailing address. I encourage you to talk to your Heavenly Father. Make time each day to pray. That's how you communicate with your Heavenly Father, and he's the closest relative that you have. You should be able to talk to him just like you would your flesh father. Let him know what's, you know, that you love him. If you do, you can't con God. Always remember, he knows your heart. He knows your mind. But we do have these prayer requests. Father, we come united as one in the name of your Son, Jesus Christ. We ask you to look upon these, Father. We ask you to comfort those that are mourning, Father. We ask a touch of healing for those who are ill, Father. We lift up our military troops who are in harm's way around the world, Father. We ask you to watch over, guide, direct, touch, heal in Jesus' precious name. Amen. And thank you, Father. All right, let's get to some questions. And we got first up Michael in Texas. I have heard you say that tuna fish was a clean fish to eat because they have fins and scales. That's correct. Are you sure they have scales? I have been told that tuna fish do not have scales by someone who has caught tuna fish. He said that their skin is slick like catfish. I'm asking that you check into this a little further, just trying to help. And he mentions Leviticus 11:12, which is where it states that from the waters, whatever you eat must have fins and scales to be clean. Well, Mike, I went down to our local creek here, Spavinaw Creek, where we baptized, and I caught me a tuna fish. And that, I'm kidding, obviously. There are no tuna fish in Arkansas. So I wasn't able to catch one, but I did double check, and I am quite certain that tuna have fins and scales, making tuna clean to eat, to consume. Gail in Alabama, my question, Numbers chapter 5, verses 16 through 22. I understand if she is caught with a man and she is married, but I do not understand, is the bitter water her thigh to rot and her belly to swell, etc.? And of course, that was only if she were unfaithful. It sounds like if she had a baby by another man and she is married to someone else, but pass through the bowel. Please explain. You're misunderstanding. That in Numbers chapter 5, what we're talking about is if a woman is suspected of being unfaithful to her husband, and that is when they took the water, which contains some of the dust from the floor, and it's listed there in Numbers chapter 5, but if, and when she drank the water, if she had been unfaithful, you're right, it caused her thigh to drop, which is thought to be some type of dropsy of the ovary or ordinary dropsy, which is basically edema. And the point is that it affected the body organs that were utilized to commit the sin if the woman had been unfaithful to her husband. And of course, if she had not been unfaithful to her husband, the water would have no effect upon her whatsoever. Patricia in Oregon, no need to apologize. There is no silly or stupid question. In Matthew chapter 22, verse 30, Jesus says people won't marry or be given in marriage, that we will be like the angels. So I assume no one will get pregnant and give birth, as there won't be any male, female types. Correct. We will all be God's children. And then you question Isaiah 65:17-25 says we will have children and they will no longer die in infancy. Well, exactly what it says there in Isaiah, Patricia, is there shall be no more infants dying a few days old, nor an old man that hath not fulfilled his days. And what that is, doesn't mean that we're going to have children in the spiritual bodies. What it's saying is no longer will infants die a few days old, or an old man not reach old age. Age in a spiritual body is really irrelevant. It's not a factor. Why? Because in the spiritual bodies, our bodies do not age. K Carolyn in Oregon, please can you tell me where to find God's name? And you write YHVH, which is Yahweh, in the Strong's Concordance. Is it spelled? And you make a stab at it. I'm embarrassed to not know. Well, don't be embarrassed. I'm never ashamed to say, when someone asks me a question, I'm never embarrassed to say, I don't know the answer to that, but let's find out together and we'll dig it out of God's Word. The word Lord in uppercase, L-O-R-D, 98%, 99% of the time in the Old Testament is from the Hebrew word in your Strong's Concordance, 3068, which is Yahweh. If you haven't done it, you might request, Carolyn, a free paper that we offer is done by Pastor Arnold Murray called The Sacred Name. If you're ordering or making a donation, simply request the Sacred Name paper. If you don't wish to order or make a donation, send a self-addressed stamped envelope and request the Sacred Name paper. It's free. Gail in Washington, I would like to thank you to you and the many people that work behind the scene at the chapel, and thanks for remembering our staff. We have a very dedicated group of volunteers and employees. I understand the teaching, when the silver cord breaks, you are present with the Lord, but I'm confused about the following verse. John chapter 5, verse 28, marvel not at this, for the hour is coming in the which all that are in the grave shall hear his voice. Would you please explain the use of the word graves? I did not find an alternative use for the word other than tomb or memorial in Strong's Concordance. If we go to the Lord when the silver cord breaks, why would we be told we will hear his voice in the grave? And what this is talking about, and thanks for you, I appreciate to hear your explanation on the air. You're welcome in advance. After the crucifixion, Jesus went to those who had passed away on earth before the crucifixion. In other words, he went to, they're called prisoners in 1 Peter chapter 3, verses 18 and 19. You see, it wouldn't have been fair for God to judge those who died before the crucifixion, in other words, those who were under the law, with those who were living under grace after the crucifixion. So Jesus went to those who had passed away before the crucifixion, as it's written in 1 Peter chapter 3, 18 and 19, and as it's written in chapter 4, many believed. Sherry in Georgia, what were the 10 talents that God gave out? And Sherry is referring to Matthew chapter 25, verse 14, and the following verses. And that states that the kingdom of heaven is like a man traveling into a far country. And the analogy is that Jesus was here on earth, and he's traveling into a distant place. He's with the Lord. But he trusted his goods with his servants. In other words, while I'm gone, take what I have and make good with it. To one, he gave 5 talents. To one, he gave 2 talents. And to one, he gave 1 talent. The first two took the 5 and made another 5, returned 10. The one who had 2 made another 2 and returned 4. The one who he gave 1 to took it and buried it in the sand. And when the master came back, he dug it up and said, here's your talent back. The lesson is that to the first two, the Lord said, well done, my good and faithful servant. You've been faithful with a little. I'm going to give you much to be over in the kingdom. The number 10 in biblical numerics is responsibility and judgment, and judgment's rewards. So we all get what we deserve on Judgment Day is the lesson. James from Louisiana, during Satan's 5-month reign on earth, will there be conceptions between his fallen angels and the daughters of men again. I know there won't be time for births. You're right there. That takes 9 months. That's very possible. In Matthew chapter 24, verse 37, Jesus says it's going to be just like in the days of Noe, N-O-E, which is the Greek transliteration of Noah in the Hebrew language. And what were they doing? They were giving and taking in marriage. So, yeah, conceptions happen when that happens. 1 Corinthians chapter 11, Paul warns us about the angels. And he's, of course, talking about the fallen angels. Michael, and we don't know where Michael's from. Thanks to all and hello to the staff family. Do you think that Moses was perhaps a stutterer? Another thing, that he was always reminded of his position. Just a thought. Thanks again. Well, in Exodus chapter 4, verse 10, when God was letting Moses know that he had been chosen to lead the nation of Israel out of Egypt, Moses was kind of reluctant. He said, you know, Lord, I'm not an eloquent speaker. I'm slow of speech and slow of tongue. And check out that word slow in your Strong's Concordance. It's kabed, and it means heavy. It's possible that Moses was a stutter. And of course, after that, though, the Lord said, no, you're not getting off the hook that easy. Here, Aaron, your brother, he's a smooth talker. He'll be the main preacher, high priest, but you're still in charge of leading Israel out of bondage and into the promised land. Robert in South Carolina, marriage. What is marriage? Is it a vow between God, woman, and man? Where does the state come into marriage? Well, the state should be involved in a marriage when there's a possibility of children being conceived and born. In the event that the marriage does not work out, a civil license protects the rights of the children. You continue. Also, in God's word, you know, a man, when he spread his skirt, that means when he had intercourse with a woman, they were married. There's no vow that's to be repeated from God's word concerning a marriage. You continue with the second question. The language of tongues, does one speak and one interpret, or one speak and the other interpret? Well, tongues means languages. And if you understand a language that's being spoken, there's no need for an interpreter. And that was the evidence of the Holy Spirit of Acts chapter 2, verse 4 and the following verses, was that there were people there from all over the world that spoke many different languages. And when the disciples spoke that cloven tongue, it was the evidence of the Holy Spirit, because all the people understood. And that's the same language that God's elect will speak when they're delivered up before the synagogue of Satan. Nate in Virginia, I'm writing to ask a question about the unpardonable sin. I've watched the chapel for about 5 years now. I had great respect for your father, Arnold. I myself am a former Marine, and Marines are a brotherhood all of their own. And you're right there. And thanks for serving our country, Nate. But according to your father and you, the unforgivable sin is refusing to allow the Holy Spirit to speak through you. Well, I read in the book of Mark, chapter 3, verse 30, says the scribes said Jesus cast out devils by Beelzebub, the prince of devils. In verse 29, Jesus said, he that blasphemed the Holy Ghost, the Holy Spirit, let's say, hath never forgiveness. The scribes said that they, and I can't read your writing, in verse 22, Jesus said, what he said in verse 29 and verse 30. Says, because they, meaning the scribes, said, because he hath an unclean spirit. You're misunderstanding Mark chapter 3. The he in verse 30 is Jesus, not the one who had the unclean spirit that Jesus started out was going to cast it out by Beelzebub. Jesus taught a very important lesson there, and that was the devil can't cast out himself. And that's what they were accusing Jesus of, casting out demons in the name of Beelzebub. In other words, a house divided falls. But in verse 30, the he is Jesus. You see, the scribes were saying Jesus has an unclean spirit in him. And the only spirit that Jesus had in him was the Holy Spirit. As far as the unforgivable sin, Luke chapter 12, start with verse 10 and the following verses, and hopefully that will come. There's a work by Pastor Arnold Murray as well, CD format or cassette tape, you might consider ordering if you're confused on that subject. It's called The Unforgivable Sin, or The Unpardonable Sin, one of the two. Linda from Florida. What does it mean, where two or more are gathered in my name, there I am also? Does that mean if I'm alone, he's not here? No, you're misunderstanding, dear. Matthew chapter 18, verse 20 is talking about what constitutes a church. And Jesus is teaching there, wherever two, you don't have to have a big fancy cathedral that thousands of people come every Sunday to. Wherever two or three or more are gathered in my name, there I am in the midst of them also, is what Jesus is saying there. Hebrews chapter 13, verse 5, the Lord says there, I will never leave you, I will never forsake you. If you love and serve him, you can take that to the bank. Clyde in North Carolina, don't you think the half hour represents a period or a length of time? Everything in Revelation is speaking of the word hour represents a length of time. The half hour could represent the 5 month period. No, I think the 5 month period is the hour of temptation, and half of that, and it states in Revelation there was silence in heaven for half an hour. I think the reason there's silence in heaven for half an hour is because half of that 5 month period, Satan's not in heaven. Where is he? He's here on earth. And as it states in Revelation chapter 12, woe unto you on earth. H.R. in Iowa, in Genesis 1 through 6, where does the name Adam, I know that there was a man to tend to the animals that God put forth, but there was not a name. In the eighth day creation, you say that at Adam, you read it's Eth Ha'adam. I hope that it is the right name. I cannot find that either, just Adam. Where can I find that? Well, you find it in the original languages, the Hebrew language. That's the reason that the first six chapters of Genesis is the only teaching that we really recommend that you order it with visual. In other words, on DVD or on VHS tape, because we take you to the Hebrew and show you that the man created in Genesis chapter 1 is different than the man created in Genesis chapter 2. But you have to have the ability to go back to the original languages or allow someone to teach that to you. That's what you're missing. Penny in Pennsylvania, I thank God for you and your staff. Thank you for that. I learned so much from watching Shepherd's Chapel. My question is Isaiah 30:25. And there shall be upon every high mountain and upon every high hill rivers and streams of waters in the day of the great slaughter when the towers fall. does this pertain to the Twin Towers in New York? No, I believe the rivers are symbolic of truth, and the towers that fall are like the tower that we read about in Genesis chapter 11, the Tower of Babylon, which means confusion. I'm out of time. I want you to know that I love you a great deal because you enjoy studying God's Word in depth. You know what? It makes his day when he looks down and he sees you studying, reading the letter that he wrote to you, the Bible. We are brought to you by your tithes and offerings. If we've helped you, help us keep coming to you and to reach out to others of our brothers and sisters who are lost in this world of darkness. One thing most important, though, and it's this, you stay in his word every day. Every day in your Father's word is a good day, even with trouble. You know why? Jesus is the living word.
1: 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We invite you to join us for the next in-depth Bible study each weekday at the same time. Thank you for watching today's program, and God bless you.

This has been a long time I've been promising a children's book. This is a book that will help a parent teach their child exactly what God's Word states. Now, this was done by a very good friend and student of this chapel. We have given it, if you would, a binder whereby if there is a page that you feel is too far advanced for your children, then by all means you should remove that particular page. It is done in a material that is even washable, and it takes you step by step into instructing a child, what does God's Word say? And I think you will find it extremely helpful. It is item number 4414.

0: Welcome to the Shepherd's Chapel Network Family Bible Study Hour with Pastor Arnold Murray. Wisdom is understanding God's Word. Pastor Murray's unique teaching approach brings God's Word alive with meaning as he takes you on a chapter-by-chapter, verse-by-verse study of God's letter to you, the Bible. And now here is Pastor Arnold Murray.
1: Good day to you. God bless you. Say welcome to the Shepherd's Chapel. Welcome to this family Bible study hour. Back in our Father's Word, we're going to complete the book of Acts today. And how fantastic it is, and what a book. Telling us how to act, if you want to act like the children of God, if you want to act like the servants of God, it is the action you do to reach people, to teach God's Word, and to cause the church to grow. How did they cause it? Why was it that it always grew with them? Because they taught the Word of God. That's what's important. So many people seem to want to do traditions of men rather than the Word of God. Why? I have no idea. Because even today, as long as you teach God's Word chapter by chapter and verse by verse, your church is going to grow. That's a promise from Almighty God. That's from Father himself. So we're almost through with the book right now. We're in chapter 28. We're going to pick it up with verse 24. And then I'm going to do a recap, basically, of the whole book. Just kind of take us through it and hit the points that we should always remember and carry with us. So having said that, chapter 28, Paul now is in Rome. He didn't have any enemies in Rome. They didn't even know that he was in chains, or that is to say prison, which now he was no longer in chains. He even had his own house, basically, and was free to teach or do whatever he wanted. God always takes care of his own. Why? Because Christ told him, you're going to Rome and you're going to testify. You know, and that's so naturally that means he's going to be able to preach, and preach he is. Chapter 28, verse 24, let's finish the book. And some, as he was teaching them there in Rome, and some believed the things which were spoken, and some believed not. So what's new under the sun? So many people get upset because someone will not receive a truth, will not believe what you believe. Don't ever let that upset you. God is not ready for everyone to see the truth at this time. And don't ever cast your pearls before swine. That's not an insult to the people. It just means if God has blinded them, there is no way you can touch them at this time until God is ready. All you do is do exactly as the Father said. You plant a seed and then you leave it alone until that seed takes. Only God can cause that seed to take. And then if they ask a question, follow it. Then you're on the road to maybe a conversion. Verse 25. And when they agreed not among themselves, they departed after that Paul had spoken one word. Well spake the Holy Spirit by Elias the prophet unto our fathers. And he's going to quote Isaiah chapter 6, verse 9 here, verse 26, saying, go unto this people and say, hearing you shall hear, and shall not understand, and seeing you shall see and not perceive. 27, for the heart of this people is waxed gross, and their ears are dull of hearing, and their eyes have they closed, lest they should see with their eyes, and hear with their ears, and understand with their heart, and should be converted, and I should heal them. This is a hard saying for many to understand, and it comes from Mark chapter 4, verse 13, based also on Romans 11, where God says, I've sent the spirit of slumber upon some. Now, it is automatic that many would say, why would God do that? Because once your ears are open, and once your eyes see, if you happen to be one of God's elect, you are accountable for standing against false Messiah in this generation. Therefore, if one does not have the courage nor the strength, is not well founded in the Word of God, once having seen the truth, if they do not make that stand, they're flirting with the unpardonable sin. Therefore, God loves his children. And to the very weak themselves, he will cover their hearing and their responsibility, because God loves people to be responsible. Responsible for your acts, your deeds, what you say, especially what you teach, and to carry through on that that our Father would have us teach. So, therefore, God is protecting those that are weak until even the millennium, if you would, in some cases. Where there is ignorance, there is no sin in many cases. But when you come to full knowledge, then if they convert, they're responsible. Many people would take this and maybe say, well, I don't think I want to believe then. No, oh yes, you do. When it comes to standing against the false Messiah in this generation, it's a blessing, because you don't speak, the Holy Spirit does. We'll talk more about it as we do a recap here of the entire book. But what a privilege it is to be a servant of the living God and to have his protection over you, your life,

the ministry that you bring forth, God always protects that. No one can mess with it, else God will crush them. And so therefore, when you come to that knowledge, you're going to complete it, as long as you stay focused on not men's traditions, but the Word of God. So Mark chapter 4 is excellent about this. Many people don't understand parables. Why? Because it wasn't meant to. They're not responsible yet. Verse 28, for their own protection. Verse 28 reads, be it known therefore unto you that the salvation of God is sent unto the Gentiles, and that they will hear it. And therefore, one of the missions back in chapter 9, verse 15, that Paul's instructions that he as well as Israel would go to the Gentile. And the ethnos, when they hear the word of God and receive it, remember back they even spoke in that Pentecostal tongue with the Holy Spirit in all languages at one time, meaning they're going to witness also. We'll talk more about that in a few moments. Verse 29, and when he had said these words, the Jews departed and had great reasoning among themselves. They were really rapping about the word of God. Verse 30, and Paul dwelt there, dwelt 2 whole years in his own hired house and received all that came in unto him. Now that's quite a prison term, is it not? God freed him to this point whereby he could fulfill what was stated back a chapter or so hence when Christ said, be of good cheer, Paul, for as thou hast testified of me in Jerusalem, so must thou bear witness also at Rome. So there God's word is complete, that he is in his own house, his own free time. Though he has appealed to Caesar, he can teach God's word and even write much of the New Testament. How fantastic it was. God, you can always trust our Father. Father takes care of his servants. Father looks after his servants, and how precious it is. Let's go with the next verse, verse 31, to complete the book. Preaching the kingdom of God and teaching those things which concern the Lord Jesus Christ with all confidence, doing it boldly, with knowledge, being sure of yourself, no man forbidding him. What a way to do prison time is to know that God is with you and that you have the blessings of God to carry forth his word. Just like it is written in the great book of Zechariah in chapter 4. Those that were born in Babel, the word is Zerubbabel, concerning the 7,000, he who built the foundation will complete the work because it has God's blessings. And on that plumb bob that had the 7,000 eyes, the 7,000 of God's elect, opened up the knowledge of the acts of the apostles, knowing how they should act to bring forth the truth, especially in this generation of the fig tree. What a wonderful time to live at this time. What a wonderful thing to have the blessings of God and to have the seal of God in your forehead whereby you can't be deceived. And there we have the book of Acts. Now, let's go back and kind of summarize the entire book. Let's go back to the beginning, chapter 1. Where Christ stayed with the disciples, now apostles, sent ones, 40 days, 40 being probation. And he warned them, don't you leave this peaceful habitation, meaning Jerusalem, until you receive what I'm going to send. And naturally he was speaking of the Holy Spirit. And sure enough, 10 days after he ascended from the Mount of Olives, I mean, went right back to the Father to sit on at the right hand of God until all his enemies are placed under his feet. And God uses his election to bring that to pass. That's why it's so important that you absorb the word of God, that it becomes foremost in your life and that you focus on it. Don't ever let anything else.

Spirit. Don't ever let any man deceive you about the Pentecostal tongue, for you can read of it in Acts chapter 2, this book. We move from chapter 1 to chapter 2. In the 6th and 7th verse, what does it say? It said they were amazed. Because whoever they were, they had all gathered in for the Pentecost feast. There were people there of every language in the world. And here they heard these Galileans speaking, and it was coming from their mouth in the dialect in the county in which they were born. Same dialect. They could understand it so clearly. And when God's word comes forth, it will always be clear to you if it's taught properly. And so it is when God's elect are delivered up and that tongue comes forth. Where was this written of before? There's nothing new under the sun. And behold, as it is written in Mark 13, Christ has foretold us all things. So you should know. And Peter makes it very clear in that second chapter. Don't marvel. This is that was spoken of by Joel the prophet. Well, what did Joel say? Well, Joel in chapter 2 of the Minor Prophets, the great book of Joel, he stated there that both sons and daughters, when the locust army of the end times come against the children of God, that both sons and daughters will open their mouth, the Holy Spirit would speak through them, and God would use them to prophesy, to teach, to guide the children of Almighty God. That it is written, and so it is. So this was that tongue. It was not an unknown tongue, just the opposite. Because it wasn't man speaking, it was the Holy Spirit, which is to say the Spirit of Almighty God, speaking through those people whereby every language in the world could hear it clearly in their dialect of the county they were born. And this being a sample of what will be in Mark chapter 13, Matthew 24, and Luke 21, when people are delivered up before the spurious Messiah, what did Christ say? He said, you that really know me, don't let any man deceive you, for many will come in my name, claiming to be Christian preachers, teachers, and evangelists. But if they don't teach God's word chapter by chapter and verse by verse, then you want to be real careful, because they will deceive you. And then he went on to explain how and why. He said, this is what's going to happen to you. In the end times, there will be wars and rumors of wars, but his coming is opposite of that when they start crying world peace. Then you want to be real careful. And then he mentions this tongue when he said, many of you will be delivered up before the synagogues of Satan when he comes as the false Messiah, and that you are not to premeditate what you will speak at that time, because it will not be you that speak, but the Holy Spirit speaking through you. Now that's what the tongue on Pentecost Day was about. And that's when it will actually come into being again. This is why that both the ethnics and the Israelites spoke in that tongue, meaning all that have eyes to see and ears to hear, that are accountable and are responsible, that they will teach, but it will be God teaching through them, that is to say with the Holy Spirit doing the talking. There has been so much written about that tongue and so much misunderstanding. Don't you ever misunderstand it, because your destiny might depend on it even. Your slipping might even depend on it. Because as it is written, both sons and daughters shall testify. Don't try to cut out the female audience, the children of God. For God will speak through whomever he chooses to speak through, and man cannot prevent that. God uses those that have the courage to make that stand. And many are anxious to do that. Just remember one thing. Don't you do the talking. The Holy Spirit will do the talking. So here we got through that second chapter when that beautiful thing happened. 3,000 people joined, and up to 5,000 then joined the church in that day.

0: And then the church continued to grow. And we get to the sixth chapter, and they decided we don't have enough people to handle this. So they picked out seven people. Among those seven was Stephen, and among those seven was Philip. Now, Stephen was quite a scholar. Philip would later be the father who would go to the Gaza Strip and Caesarea, or Caesarea if you prefer, all the way down to the Gaza Strip, the bank there, and he had four virgin daughters that were prophetess, meaning they taught, they were teachers. You mean they had women that taught? Did their husbands, they weren't married, they were virgins. God uses whomever he chooses. You know, Israel never conquered from Caesarea down to the Gaza Strip. But Philip did, and Philip's daughters did. They taught God's word there. But then back to Philip, managed that quite well. It would be Philip that would later teach Apollo, which we'll talk about in a moment. But, and as it is Stephen in chapter 7, if you ever want a summary of God's word from Genesis all the way up to the coming of Christ, listen to the teachings of Stephen in chapter 7 of this great book of Acts. It's a perfect record, a perfect history of God's word. But do you know what this brought Stephen then, this one chosen by the church? They stoned him to death. And in the audience, the little gent that helped the coats of those that stoned Stephen to death was one man named Saul, which would later be Paul, the writer of this book. And he so disapproved of the church, the Christian way. He was a great scholar of the manuscripts, studied at the feet of Gamaliel, knew and could speak more languages than all of them, but he hadn't recognized Christ as Messiah. And on the road to Damascus, with permission in his pocket to persecute the church there, to drag both men and women out, God struck him down on the road to Damascus with a bright light and spoke to him and told him, you will go to Damascus and you will look up one of my servants there, Ananias. And Paul said, you don't, yes, Lord. And he began to see then. He could remember, being a scholar of the word, that, hey, Isaiah chapter 7, verse 14, a virgin shall conceive and a child shall be born, and you will call him Emmanuel, which is to say, God with us. And then he recognized Messiah had come, and it was Messiah that was speaking to him on that road. And Paul was chosen by God at that time. It wasn't his free will, because he was elect from the first earth age, that God commissioned him in chapter 9, verse 15, that he would go to Israel, that he would go to the kings of the world, ethnos, and the Gentiles, the ethnic peoples, that the word would be open to all. And Paul was given that commission. And the same zeal that this one Paul would use against the church, he fought for it. What a man he was in serving the living God when he saw the truth. The truth changes lives. It certainly changed Paul's life, but Christ himself had to strike him down to show him the way. Now, Paul, having this commission to go to the Gentiles, and actually the boys downtown in Jerusalem, it was not prohibited that Gentiles could even go past Solomon's porch. I mean, you stay out of the temple, you're not clean. So God had a little thing take place in chapter 10 of this great book. It's where God spoke to Cornelius, a Roman centurion general, who was a Christian. He'd been converted, his whole family. And God told him to send to this one Peter's house and ask for Peter. And Peter, meanwhile, he's up on the roof of his house praying. And God sends three sheep full of unclean, filthy animals. And said, Peter, eat. And Peter said, Lord, there's nothing like that ever passed my lips. It's against the health laws. I won't eat it. Three times God did that, but he never forced Peter to eat. He pulled it away, and then he said, Peter, I'm not talking about food. I'm talking about people, allos in the Greek tongue, other races, Gentiles. Don't you dare call any of them common again. That is to say, as far as accepting Christ is concerned, they have whomsoever will, if they believe on the Lord Jesus Christ, shall not perish but have eternal life. And Peter could see that. And even at that moment, three men knocked on the gate of Peter's home, and here was Cornelius's armor bearer and his men asking Peter, and God told him to go with them. And sure enough, Peter himself realized then that even the Gentile, that's what God was talking about, not to eat unhealthy food, but don't call Gentiles common. That means unclean when they accept the Lord Jesus Christ, when they serve him. So there we had that framework. Even one of the boys downtown, Peter, instructed by God, you will accept the Gentile. So as we went on, we met Aquila and Priscilla. Paul would. He was quite fond of this couple. They were tent makers as he was. But Priscilla was, the woman was the better teacher. And after they're mentioned about the first time after that, Paul always mentioned rather than Aquila first would be Priscilla, because she was the lead teacher in that family, and he would even form a pet name for her. He would call her Prisca in a place or two. Why? He loved them because they taught the word of God. It was they that would teach and even bring forth Apollo, who was a great scholar. And God would convert him, and what a teacher he was. But on through the word of God, but always in the background you would have little troublemakers. And this is something when you're in a ministry blessed of God, you want to be careful of. You'll always have troublemakers that will sneak in, that have their own little purposes and intentions. And that's what this one, he called himself Bar-Jesus, which means the son of Jesus. His true name was Simon, and he really liked to see the apostles working the miracles of God. And finally, he saw the action of the Holy Spirit, and he wanted to buy it. He said, I'll give you money if you'll give me this gift. Well, you see your ignorance and sincerity instantly, because you can't sell the Holy Spirit. The Holy Spirit is given by God and given freely. But so, therefore, Peter rebuked him and drove him away. But he didn't go very far. He always bothered him. And finally, as you with Smith's Bible dictionaries, he will be the eighth Simon mentioned under the name Simon, a hearing. And you will find there that history has the fact that old Simon, he said, if Jesus Christ can be raised from the dead, so can I. So he had them dig a grave, and he had himself put in and covered over, and he was going to resurrect in 3 days. Guess what? He's still there. He never made it. And from this comes the word Simony. This is people that will slip in. You got to beware of them. Example. One man saw the apostles casting out demons. What? It wasn't they that cast them out. It was the Lord Jesus Christ when you do it in his name, in his power, as God gave all of us, not only the apostles of the Bible, but you today that understand Luke chapter 10, verse 19, he gives you power over all your enemies, even Satan, using the name of Jesus Christ. So these people, this sideshow guy, saw the disciples and apostles casting out demons, and he walks up to one old boy that has a demon, and he said, I command you by the same way Paul did, you come out of him. Do you know what the demon said? He said, hey, Paul I know, Apollo I know, but who are you? And they jumped on him, and I mean tore him up. So you want to know what you're doing, and you better be loyal and true to Almighty God, or the demons will. There are demons in the world. There's not one behind every bush. They're evil spirits. That's what the manuscripts call them. And certainly, just as we have the Holy Spirit, we have evil spirits. But we have power over them through the word of God in the name of our Lord and Savior, Jesus Christ. And the apostles would continue on with many wonderful acts. Paul would use wisdom and knowledge to overcome any obstacle that confronted him, such as his own citizenship, that his father happened to be of a full freeborn citizen of Rome. And for a centurion to beat a person, even when they were in the land of Judea, of where the tribes were, they could not beat a Roman without a trial and one found guilty of a crime fit for punishment. And there was a time or two that they would catch Paul and get ready to beat him. And he said, do you really think you want to do this to myself, a Roman citizen? And the guards would shake them up big time, and they would go to the centurion and say, this man is a Roman. Do you sure you want me to beat him? This would scare the centurion, because why? You'd have to answer to Caesar for that. And Paul would escape many times mobs and crowds by using wisdom and knowledge. Naturally, God's hand was over him. Naturally, God protected him. Why? God wanted the word of God taught as Paul could teach it. He testified in Jerusalem. He testified in all of the various cities that he went to the Ephesians, to Thessalonica, to many places where the letters of the great New Testament are written. Teaching what? The word of God. This is why the New Testament is a repeat much of the old, whereby Paul, being a scholar of those manuscripts, would bring forth those teachings in this great book of the Acts. So there you have it, that Paul would utilize this, but God always had his hand on Paul, even on that ship as he was going to Rome. That, 14 days they're in this storm and they're ready to die, basically. But God appeared to Paul and said, don't be of good cheer, Paul, you're not going to die. You're going to do this, and every man on this ship, 276 of them, will be saved. And sure enough, they were, by following the instructions of Paul, no, of God. This is what you must get through your mind. Man can do very little, but God can do a lot. And when God has his hand on you, woe to those that would touch anything that you do. They find out the hard way. Why? God protects his own. Why? It's the word of God. So it is always God in control. It is God that brings increase, truth, his word. Why did they always expand the church? They taught the word of God. It was God that performed the miracles in the name of Jesus Christ that set those miracles, that drew many people to that truth, because they loved the Lord Jesus Christ and they loved our Heavenly Father, and they felt very privileged and wonderful and fortunate that God touched them and brought them into the ministry, into the truth, that they could share that beautiful thing, the truth, with all they came in contact with that had eyes to see and ears to hear. That's the book of Acts. And those acts we're supposed to simulate, to follow as best we can, again, as God leads us, as God touches you, as God gives you credentials to to bring forth those wonderful things that are written in the book of Acts. I hope you enjoyed the book of Acts as much as I enjoyed bringing it to you. And there you have it, the book of Acts. God bless you. Listen a moment, won't you please?
1: 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As it's written in Revelation chapter 13, verse 8, many will be deceived. There is no need for you to be deceived. Christ said in Mark 13, 23, "Behold, I have foretold you all things." 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
0: And there we are back again. Let's have the 800 number, please. 1-800-643-4645. That number is good from Puerto Rico, throughout the U.S., Alaska, Hawaii, all over Canada. If the Spirit moves and you have a question, you share it. Won't you do that? Please never ask a question about a particular reverend, denomination, or organization. We don't judge people. That's Father's business. He judges people. We don't. Do you know why God wants to judge them? Because he knows their mind. He knows what their real meaning is, and he can take steps you couldn't. Okay, so don't judge people. You do have the right to discern who you'll fellowship with, who you should push away, and who you should be with. He gives you that unction through the Holy Spirit, and you have that right. It's a gift from God to have spiritual discernment. And use it always. And it pleases him, and it'll bless you. Those of you that listen by shortwave around the world, it's always a pleasure hearing from you, and your announcer at the end of the hour will give you our mailing address. Again, always a pleasure. Got a prayer request now? You don't need the number. You don't need an address. Why? God knows what you're thinking right now. He does. He loves you. Why? He created your being, your very soul. He created you different than anyone else. You are very unique. You have different DNA. No one is like you. Why? Because he wanted someone just like you. But he does want you to love him. That's what this earth age is about. Do you love him or do you follow Satan? Your choice, totally and completely. Let's approach his throne. Heavenly Father, we thank you, Father, for your wonderful word. We thank you for your love, Father, and we return that love. We ask you to touch in Yeshua Jesus' precious name, Father. Bless in his precious name. Amen, amen. Thank you, Father. Okay, and question time. We're going to go with Vaughn from Arkansas. During the five-month period, where will we be? I really can't see the Antichrist letting us stay in our present homes, as we will not bow down and worship him. You can only have 10 days trial, as it's written, and that's God's promise in Revelation chapter 2, verse 10. Only 10 days trial, for that's individual. It'll be a five-month period. But then Satan cannot claim to be Messiah and go around killing people. They would know instantly, these churches that are waiting for the rapture, if some dude showed up and began murdering people, they would certainly know he wasn't Messiah, okay, but the fake. So therefore, he must act as Christ would act to deceive the people, to bring them in to worship him. So you are to do whatever it is the Holy Spirit instructs you to do at that time, and he certainly will. He will take over. You're not to even think what you'll say. The Spirit will talk through you. So God will let us know in ample time exactly what we're to do. And trust me, God always takes care of his own. You can count on it. You can rest assured, even on this day, If you're serving God, if somebody dares touch you, God have mercy on their soul, because he says, touch not mine anointed, and he meant it. So by that I mean, he's going to direct us, each and every one, as to where we'll be and what you'll be doing. Don't you worry about it. Daniel from Port St. Lucie. Who are the four living beings in Revelation? They are, let's call them by both names of the Old Testament and the New, the Hebrew and the Greek, Zun and Zoe. And they are cherubims. They were created for one purpose. And that purpose is to guard the mercy seat. It was the duty that Satan was supposed to do as the protecting cherub, the cherub that covereth, meaning he was to cover the mercy seat and protect it, only he decided, as it is written in Ezekiel chapter 28, he wanted to sit on it. He wanted to be king. And so in pride, he fell from grace. But the Zoe, or Nzun, according to which testament you're in, protect that seat, and they have no other choice other than to do it, is to love God. So they are different than we are, and they're different than any of the angels. That's why they're called living creatures. Fanny from Pennsylvania, what is your opinion of the mosque being built in New York? Well, I think it is a sad mistake. It drives a wedge between the Islamic faith and Christianity. Any way you want to slice it, it is way too close to ground zero. We know who perpetrated that dastardly act on our people that has brought not only many deaths there, but in defending ourselves from the same ilk. Not to say that many of them are not terrorists and maybe are well-meaning people. But when you insist on building a victory place, and that's what it would amount to, they don't even like to call it a mosque. They call it a center. A center for what? Bragging? In other words, it's very unfair for them to build it there, and they should take it somewhere else if they enjoy the privilege of being in this free nation. And like Christian brothers, as they say they do, stop trying to drive a wedge between us, and you'll be a lot better off. Vicky from California, that's my opinion, okay? Vicky from California, I know taking illegal drugs is wrong, but what about prescribed medication? Is this considered the same as illegal abuse? No, not at all. Luke, the writer of the gospel, was a physician. And God gives us medications for certain things, for pain, for healing, and he placed them here for us to use. So there is no, with Luke being a physician, God would use him to write the great book of Luke. And not only that, Luke, the physician, was the scribe that wrote most of Paul's works, because Paul had trouble seeing. And Luke was with him basically all the way. And so naturally, God has nothing against physicians, and especially good Christian doctors are a fantastic thing to have, and God's wonderful knowledge and wisdom that he gives is great. Bonnie from Ohio. Question, how does one go about being delivered from a perverse spirit? And if someone studies, always want to read Luke chapter 10, verse 19, where Christ gives you power over all your enemies. Don't put up with it. Don't put up with a perverse spirit. Order it away out of your house in the name of Jesus Christ. And I mean get downright dirty with it like a junkyard dog. Okay? I mean don't mamby-pamby and don't say please. You use authority and order anything negative out of your life. Christians don't have to put up with malarkey, okay? We don't give up ground, we take ground. I don't know if you've ever read the back of the book, we win, okay, period. So there you have that power. Don't My advice is don't try to use it until you're confident enough in serving God that you can put your foot down. It's always good if you understand what the anointing oil of our people is to anoint your door and order anything never to cross it that is against Christ, and do it in Christ's name. Tom from North Carolina, if a person breaks a mirror, I've always heard this, he would have bad luck for 7 years. Will you please answer this question? That's a myth, okay? The only thing that really happens when you break a mirror is you lost a mirror, okay? It has nothing to do with what's gonna happen to you in the next 7 years. What you've got up here between your ears determines what happens to you in the next 7 years, basically. Because if you use wisdom and common sense, breaking a mirror has nothing to do with it. I know some people that if they looked in a mirror, it might break it, and that would be bad luck. But be that as it may. Okay, Margie from Virginia. I would like to know if the Mamzar will be restored in the third earth age. They're restored in this earth age. God loves his children. It just sets a different set of rules, that's all. But God still loves the Mamzar, even in this earth age, and will there also. Whomsoever will. That God gave his only begotten son. Even if a Mamzar believes on them, they will have never perish, but have eternal life. It is true, as it is written in the Old Testament, that a Mamzar cannot enter the kingdom. That means be a king in the dominion of God, but they have their own dominion. There they can be and take part and participate. Many people in their ignorance think that means they can't go to heaven, and that's wrong, very wrong. Doesn't have anything to do with that. You're not supposed to put them over the house of God, okay? But they can have their own house of God with their own, period, no problem. Question from Brenda from Alabama. What does Israel mean? It means, Israel means the prince that prevailed with God. It means that when he wrestled with God, God was so pleased that he could stick to it. Even in wrestling with the angel of God, didn't give up. And all night long, finally God had to almost cripple him. And then he changed his name to Israel, which means the prince that prevailed with God, okay? I don't understand about being delivered up. If someone wants us to go to the false Messiah, do we go and then wait for the Holy Spirit to speak from our mouth? Or do we not go because we know he is the fake? Is that a bad thing? Thank you for being a good, great teacher. Well, thank you, I enjoy teaching. We obey God, and God will instruct us at that time. It is our destiny to go before the false Messiah and allow the Holy Spirit to speak through us. If you have eyes to see and ears to hear, that's your destiny. What a fantastic destiny that is, because God foreknew you. As it is written in Romans chapter 8, make a note of this. Romans chapter 8, verse 26, you don't even really know what to pray for. So God intercedes in your life, means he directs you, nudges you, pushes you, and you're going to be where he wants you, and for he foreordained you and gave you a destiny, if you have eyes to see and ears to hear the final instructions. John from Ohio. Do you think that the fallen angels could return in the last days as aliens on spaceships as a way to deceive? They're going to return. They have bodies. They're able to impregnate woman. So naturally, they need transportation, and yes, they are coming. Lydia from Alabama. Is the Holy Spirit like a person or another archangel? Please explain. The Holy Spirit is the spirit of the living God. It's his spirit. Just like Lydia, you have a spirit. Well, it is God's spirit. Only God is supernatural. And God's spirit being the Holy Spirit. accomplishes, helps, aids, protects, and blesses. It is the very presence of God himself and the Son, Jesus Christ. This is why it is written in John chapter 14, let the Father and the Son abide in you. That's the Comforter. That's the Comforter in you, the Holy Spirit, and you in them. And he does protect you. It's not some angel or anything else. It's God's presence. KL, and I don't know where KL is from. Pastor Murray, aren't there two judgments, the great white throne judgment and the judgment seat of Christ? Well, the judgment seat of Christ is just this. When you pass on as one of the remnant before the millennium, before Christ returns at the second advent, let's say, then you are going to be judged by the book of life as to which side of paradise you sit in, because that's where you're going to be until Christ returns and the millennium begins. So that is what the judgment seat of Christ is to read the book of life, see how many times you've repented, and then that's gone. But the sins you've committed, you didn't repent for. When you repent for all of them, they're all erased. But whatever you've done and haven't repented for, it's there. And if there's too much bad, righteous acts or acts of charity cover a multitude of sins. So he makes his mind up what kind of person you were from your record and your letter that is in heaven. The one that's in your church won't have anything to do with it, basically. I know that may offend some people, but I'm telling you the truth. It's the letter in heaven in the book of life that you're judged by Christ's judgment seat, and that determines which side of the gulf in paradise you go to, that one gulf that is mentioned in Luke chapter 16. The great white throne judgment does not take place until the end of the millennium, after we've had 1,000 years in spiritual bodies, teaching, and then comes the second resurrection and judgment. Minnesota Marie, I'm going to say, from Georgia, where can I find in the Bible where Satan is being held by Michael in heaven? Revelation chapter 12, verses 6 and 7. That is where Michael kicks Satan and all his angels out on this earth at one time. And he says, rejoice in heaven, but woe to you people down on earth, because Satan is down with you as the false Messiah. And he knows he has but a short time, that's 5 months. And he's going to exercise all his authority in that 5 months that he can. Those that have the seal of God in their forehead, he can't touch them. Why? Because he can't deceive us. We know who he is. Many people don't. Many people are going to think he is Christ. Chelsea from North Carolina, where can I find the scripture that says Christ became our Sabbath? Thank you. Christ became our Sabbath in Hebrews chapter 4, but the best place to read it, where he became our high Sabbath, is in 1 Corinthians chapter 5, verse 6 and 7, where he became our Passover, because Passover is the highest Sabbath there is in Christianity. I know a lot of people may want to give it away to somebody else, but Passover is Christ. And it is his blood, the blood of the Lamb, the Passover Lamb, that causes that death angel to have to pass over your house, over your life, and gives you authority and power in the very name of the Lord himself. Cynthia from Illinois, I came across an article over the internet that stated there are no J's sound in the Hebrew. There's no letters J in the Hebrew alphabet. If I'm correct, I recall you saying the same thing. That is accurate, there are not. If this is true, how did they and why do they refer to Yeshua as Jesus? Because it's the English name. We have some people that that adhere strictly to the sacred name. I use both. Why? I'm a teacher. And by using both names, I teach the English student that the true name, the sacred name, is Yeshua. And Yahshuah, okay? It's just like the English translation uses J for Joshua, but not the manuscripts. The manuscripts, it is Yahshua, okay? And so it is. Why? Because if your vocabulary doesn't have a J in it, then don't try to put one in it. Mary from Wisconsin. I heard that if we talk to Jesus with our mind, the devil can't hear our prayers. Well, that's true. The devil can't read your mind. So it's not always good to pray out loud. Is this true? And is there Bible verses to back this? Yeah, because God is known as the cardio knower, which means the heart knower. Okay, he knows what you're thinking even. Christ knew what many people were thinking when he walked the earth. Satan cannot do that unless he possesses you. If Satan possesses you, then he can have quite an advantage over a person's mind by through possession, kind of controlling. So, but the Christian is never going to be possessed as long as they will exercise the power and authority that God gives them. As a matter of fact, evil spirits are afraid of Christians. If they are Christians that are knowledgeable in the Word of God, because God gives us power over them. So therefore, you simply order them away, and so it is. But always, if you have something, if you're planning something that the enemy could interfere with, then don't say it out loud until you have it nailed down tight. Then it does say Satan can't do anything then. Many churches, when you're planning something, don't let the enemy know what you're doing before time. Do it, and then you can reveal it. Sharita from California. What does it mean to feel animosity from someone, whether you know them or not? Is that called a spiritual attack? How can I stop it? Well, I don't know that if you don't know them, you wouldn't necessarily want to. You can plead the name Jesus Christ, but don't mess with them. If your spiritual discernment, and that's what it amounts to, if your spiritual discernment senses something bad about a person, avoid that person. That's God saying, don't go here. Okay, that's what's happening here. Spiritual discernment is a gift from God. And you know something? Let's say it's your own conscience that you can just feel when you look or talk to somebody for a second that this is not good. Usually your first judgment is probably pretty well correct. It is always correct if you have spiritual discernment. Don't go there. That'll prevent a lot of trouble. Betty from Tennessee. What do you think about predestination? I'm pretty dumb, so please explain it to me. Only you can do this. Thanks, Betty. Well, Betty, first of all, you're not dumb because you enjoy studying God's word. He's working with you. And predestination means there was an earth age before this, and you need to take the blinders off that there's just one earth age and know God's not a respecter of persons, and some people stood against Satan in the first earth age, and that causes them to have a destiny in this. Read Romans 8:26. I'm out of time. I love you all because you enjoy studying God's word. Most of all, God loves you for it. Makes his day. And when you make his day, boy, is he going to make yours. Why? He loves you. We are brought to you by your tithes and offerings. If we've helped you, you help us keep coming to you. Won't you do that? Bless God. He will always bless you. But listen to me good now. One thing very important, you stay in his word. I'm talking about the word of God. Every day in it is a good day, even with trouble. Do you know why? Because Jesus Yeshua is the living word.
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The book of Ezekiel. What a fantastic study, this book of Ezekiel. The book of Ezekiel that covers, if you would, those vehicles, those circular discs. In the Hebrew, it states very clearly that that whirlwind with the color amber traced back to the Hebrew, highly polished bronze. What an exciting thing that God's word informs us on all things. Ezekiel, one of my favorite prophets of the Bible, probably more written, not probably, but absolutely more written on what will happen in the millennium age than even the book of Revelation. Ezekiel guiding you through it, what God will expect at the final battle, Armageddon and Haman Gog, recorded in this great prophecy. I know you're going to enjoy it, the book of Ezekiel.

0: Welcome to the Shepherd's Chapel Network Family Bible Study Hour with Pastor Arnold Murray. Wisdom is understanding God's Word. Pastor Murray's unique teaching approach brings God's Word alive with meaning as he takes you on a chapter-by-chapter, verse-by-verse study of God's letter to you, the Bible. And now here is Pastor Arnold Murray.
1: Good day to you. God bless you. Say welcome to the Shepherd's Chapel. Welcome to this Family Bible Study Hour. Book of Ruth, our second lecture into it here. Want to backtrack just a little bit in the closing verse. We read that Ruth had kept fast by the maidens of Boaz to glean unto the end of barley harvest and of wheat harvest and dwelt with her mother-in-law. The reason I want to bring back wheat harvest, because this would put you right at Pentecost. And Ruth is one of the books that was demanded by the Levitical priesthood that be read at Pentecost. The one-day celebration, which followed 50 days after Passover. So this being very important, but what does it do? Well, the book of Ruth absolutely gives credentials to the birth of both David and Messiah. It was necessary. But here we have a Moabite woman, and many people call the Moabites Gentiles. They were not. They were of the family of Adam. They came through Abraham's brother because Lot was Abraham's nephew. And Lot would be the father of Moab, so it was. So you have to give credentials where credentials are due. Now, you've heard me mention two or three times in the lecture so far that one of the most important things taught in this particular book is kinsman redeemer. What this does, it is a law, an old law, and it still applies to even Christ today. So I want to go back and pick up that law in the book of Deuteronomy so you're familiar with it, or you're going to have difficulty understanding the rest of the book of Ruth. So open your Bibles to the 25th chapter of Deuteronomy. You won't have it. I'll read it for you. And we'll pick it up in verse 4 as you're turning there, because thou shalt not muzzle the ox when he treadeth out the corn. That means when you're winnowing and when the ox is beating the grain from the sheave, well, certainly you can't prevent him from reaching down and getting a mouthful of barley or wheat. The word corn is used, and that is, it simply means the grain from the head or the sheet, which in these two cases, it was barley and wheat, not the corn that we know as maize, as the Indians would call it, of today. But now comes the law of kinsman redeemer, and it's important. Verse 5 of Deuteronomy 25. If brethren dwell together and one of them die and have no child, the wife of the dead shall not marry without unto a stranger, but husband's brother shall go in unto her and take her to him to wife, and perform the duty of an husband's brother unto her. That's the law of kinsman redeemer. Why? Verse 6. And it shall be that the firstborn which she beareth shall succeed in the name of his brother which is dead, that his name be not put out of Israel. In other words, it continued if someone was murdered or something else. It kept their name and their seed going in the house of Israel, God's house. Verse 7, and if the man like not to take his brother's wife, then let his brother's wife go up to the gate unto the elders, the gate is where the judgment seat, and say, my husband's brother refuseth to raise up unto his brother a name in Israel. He will not perform the duty of my husband's brother. Verse 8, what happens then? These things may seem strange. They're very important to understanding the rest of Ruth, so listen closely. Verse 8, then the elders of his city shall call him and speak unto him, and if he stand to it and say, I like not to take her, don't want to. 9, then shall his brother's wife come unto him in the presence of the elders and loose his shoe from off his foot and spit in his face and shall answer and say, so shall it be done unto that man that will not build up his brother's house. And verse 10, and his name shall be called in Israel the house of him that hath his shoe loosed. This is a custom in the East that is still practiced to this day. If you take a shoe off and hit somebody with it, that's the soul, okay, and so forth. And it is practiced even to this day. That is to say, the tossing of shoes. You might remember when a reporter tossed his shoes at our president at a particular meeting at one time in Iraq. Okay, so having said that, we come. Naomi knows that, or feels that that Boaz is the next of kin to her, and certainly that puts Ruth as next of kin. And with Ruth's husband being dead, then as kinsman redeemer, it is Boaz's duty to perform this act of kinsman and take Ruth to wife. Okay. So inasmuch as Ruth had already, I mean, Boaz was taken with her, because even when he invited her, not as you usually would, somebody that was gleaning, he invited her to come right in and eat the lunch with his crew, and he would even take some porch to corn, which really was barley, because at the first harvest, which is steamed slightly until it's softened, and not bad, good protein. He would slip this to her, and she took that as Ruth would, and took what was left over to her mother-in-law, Naomi, and shared that with her. And Naomi, on finding out that she had been in the field of Boaz and how he had accepted her, that is to say, treated her well, protected her from the young men that they could not abuse her or anyone else, and Boaz had instructed her, you be sure you stay in my field in gleaning. So we pick it up then with chapter 3, after Ruth has returned home, has shared this with Naomi. Everybody loved Naomi, don't forget that. Her name carried well, a precious one, and everybody considered her that. Chapter 3, verse 1, that word of wisdom from our father, and it reads, then Naomi, her mother-in-law, said unto her, my daughter, shall I not seek rest for thee, that it may be well with thee? In other words, I want to find you a good home. I'm not going to last forever. I want to find you a good home where you'll be comfortable and well taken care of. Verse 2, and now is not Boaz of our kindred, with whose maidens thou wast? And the answer, of course, is yes. Behold, he winnoweth barley tonight in the threshing floor. In other words, it was the young man and others, but it was the master's duty to winnoweth. This would be to guard at night the grain that was being harvested, that no one could take it right off the threshing floor. So winnoweth means when the ox has beat the grain from the sheave. You, in the evening wind, when the wind is breeze is blowing, you pick it up and toss it or sift it, and the wind blows the chaff away, and the rich grain falls straight down, and it's harvested. So, but then when the day is finished, the master usually stayed, and the reason Ruth would know it, to where the winnoweth would take place, the threshing floor, to guard his property. So she knew from experience he would be there. Verse 3, wash thyself therefore, and anoint thee, and put thy raiment upon thee, and get thee down to the floor, but make not thyself known unto the man, until he shall have done eating and drinking. And this is just common sense. Just take your time, watch, and let him have his fill of food and his night toddy. And then what? Verse 4, and it shall be, when he lieth down, that thou shalt mark the place where he shall lie, and thou shalt go in and uncover his feet, and lay thee down, and he will tell thee what thou shalt do. He'll take it from there, and you will have nothing to worry about. Verse 5, and she said unto her, all that thou sayest unto me I will do. She was very obedient to her mother-in-law. Now, why she would uncover his feet, in time, if he were to fulfill his role, you have another example in Ezekiel chapter 16, where God himself wed the city Jebus and changed the name through David to Jerusalem. The matter is that when she came, that is to say Jerusalem, to full maturity, God took her to wife. And this is where he made a covenant with the geographical location, his most favorite place in the world. And the term placing, covering her with his cloak, that means marriage, okay? So that you have that well centered. Ruth agreed, and she's going to obey. Verse 6. I want to give you a little hint beforehand. Ruth is forgetting one thing. There is one other that's nearer kin than Boaz is. So that kind of puts a little monkey wrench in the situation here that Ruth is, Naomi is unaware of. Verse 6. And she went down unto the floor and did according to all that her mother-in-law had bade her. Did it exactly as she described. Verse 7. And when Boaz had eaten,

And she answered, I am Ruth, thine handmaid. Spread therefore thy skirt over thine handmaid, for thou art a near kinsman. It is your right as kinsman redeemer to redeem me, to provide to the lineage, if you would, to carry on of her husband who was deceased. And being kinsman redeemer, I want you to go as further yet. And I want you to know that Christ himself is our kinsman redeemer. He paid an awesome price that all whomsoever will, he is your kinsman. And he has that right, once you repent and partake of that, to have full forgiveness and to be taken into that family whereby you can continue on, not having a short-sighted trip to the pit, but to live eternally, to have life forever. What a heritage. And to continue on your life through that kinsman redeemer who would come forth by the joining of these two, for they are in the direct lineage of the Lord of David and the Lord Jesus Christ. So we go with the next verse, verse 10. And he said, blessed be thou of the Lord, my daughter, for thou hast showed more kindness in the latter end than at the beginning, inasmuch as thou followest not young men, whether poor or rich. In other words, in our religion, you are letting the belief in God come first. You're not singling going after young men. You are going after the very law of kinsman redeemer. Verse 11, and now, my daughter, fear not. I will do to thee all that thou requirest, for all the city of my people doth know that thou art a virtuous woman. Now, they know you're a good woman. The whole city does. Naomi has passed the word. Everybody knows Naomi. Everybody loves Naomi. Verse 12, and now it is true that I am thy near kinsman. Howbeit, there is a kinsman nearer than I. Now this puts the whole law on the doorstep here. There is law that is required that, as we just read, that must take place. In other words, that nearest kinsman must denounce her or not take her before Boaz can take her to wife. That's just the way it is. Now, so what then will Boaz do? He is also an honorable man. Verse 13, tarry this night, and it shall be in the morning that if he will perform unto thee the part of a kinsman, well, let him do the kinsman part. But if he will not do the part of a kinsman to thee, then will I do the part of a kinsman to thee as the Lord liveth. Lie down until the morning. So he honored and respected the girl. He did not violate her. He was simply wanted to do it legally, and so it was. Kinsman Redeemer, I want to say there will be, as there is one nearer of kin. You see, all this plays into the plan of God, and these things happened as an example. You see, we have a problem in this generation of the fig tree, like maybe Ruth does right now. There is somebody that will not be near of kin, but that will claim to be kinsman redeemer. And he will come, I believe, within this generation, for we're in the generation of the fig tree. He will come claiming to be that kinsman redeemer to claim you, and he will be practicing the right of kinsman redeemer in that he claims to be Messiah, in that he claims to be Christ when he is nothing but Antichrist.

0: So in all these things, there's lessons for you to learn that you will, you know, it is one thing to have a legitimate kinsman, but it's something else to have a fraud and a fake, to be deceived. That is a sad state of affairs when one is not well-centered enough in God's word and God's law, God's way, to know and to understand that they could be lied to and they would accept it and believe it as truth. Well, how do you get around that? By studying God's word, by letting God's word lead you, and as little Ruth has done here, to the letter she follows. You see, you might say, well, how could you feel, who do you think is pulling the strings on this? God is. Because Boaz and Ruth are in the lineage of the Lord Jesus Christ as well as David. So don't think for one moment God didn't arrange this. And do you know something else? If you understand the right hand of God, he also arranges his election in the end generation when they need his help, his guidance, and his direction. So yes, there would appear to be a nearer of kin, and in this case was, but the type is to have you know, be sure you know who the true kinsman redeemer is. It's not the fake. Our true kinsman redeemer is the Lord Jesus Christ. Don't ever let someone take that away from you. Okay, let's go with the next verse, verse 14. And she lay at his feet until the morning, and she rose up before one could know another. And he said, let it not be known that a woman came into this floor. We're going to protect her reputation. I don't want any of you people that are here to say a word. He's the head honcho, so that's pretty well the way it's going to be. 15, and he said, bring the veil that thou hast upon thee and hold it. And when she held it, he measured 6 measures of barley and laid it on her, and she went into the city. He gave her that gift, 6 measures of barley. She did not go away empty. God will never send you away empty. You will have times that it may seem there is no way out, but God will always bless you. He will keep you. You might say, well, it sure gets rough sledding sometimes. Because you're one of God's elect, you can cut it. You know how to get it done. That's why God chose you. As we learned in Ephesians, which we have just completed, he chose you before the foundations of the earth. Why? Not because you were the prettiest, but because you can cut it, and he knows it. So here we have this situation now where we know there is someone that is near kinsman, and we got to get this worked out. Boaz, of course, we know that he's pretty well taken with this girl. And if something can be worked out, rest assured he will work it out. There is another reason as well. God had chosen Boaz in the lineage of Christ. It's going to be so. So let's go with the next verse, please, verse 16. And when she came to her mother-in-law, she said, who art thou, my daughter? This is to say, are you still single or are you married? And she said, who art thou, my daughter? And she told her all that the man had done to her. Now, this would come as kind of a shock to Naomi, but if she thought for a moment, she would know because of a piece of land that was sold and who bought it and so forth. She would remember there was one closer of kin. And so it is that truth many times has long ways and things that must be corrected, whereby things fall as God would have them. But God's always in control. It will always happen to the good for those that love the Lord. And so it is. So here we have Ruth, and very undecided, she says, nothing happened, and told her exactly how it had gone down. And so it was. Next verse, verse 17. And she said, these 6 measures of barley gave he me, for he said to me, go not empty unto thy mother-in-law. How Boaz loved Naomi. It was a gift to Naomi. Naomi meaning my precious one. She was precious to everyone. She was very good to Ruth. And Ruth was very good to her. Remember the 7-fold vow that Ruth had made to her mother-in-law. And so it was. So the reputation of Naomi being a good woman, that when she did return home, even though she had had bad things happen, she lost her husband and both of her sons, and one daughter-in-law had left her, didn't die. But God had blessed her by giving her this one daughter-in-law, Ruth, who had vowed, I will stay with you, your God will be my God. And that nailed it, because she had accepted everything that Naomi had about our Heavenly Father. She knew it was true, and she was true to that cause. And so it is. Verse 18, to complete the chapter. Then she said, sit still, my daughter, until thou know how the matter will fall. For the man will not be in rest until he have finished the thing this day. In other words, he is taken with you, he cares for you, and it will bother him to the point, knowing you were with him last night, and to before this night falls, he'll have this situation straightened out, one way or the other. Naomi not knowing which way it would fall. But this man will have this straightened out. And so it was. What a precious book, Kinsman Redeemer, leading us into the kinship we have with Almighty God, our Father, and how he arranges things whereby even in the family that led up to Messiah, the only begotten Son, we have these people who were obedient. Chapter 4, verse 1, as we continue. Then went Boaz up to the gate. This is where the judgment payment is. Well, how did he handle this? And he set him down there, just parked it. And behold, the kinsman of whom Boaz spake came by. I mean, he's walking right by. And came by unto whom he said, ho, such a one, turn aside, sit down here. And he turned aside and sat down. So he's got it all in place here, not pushing anything, not insisting on anything. And what does he do then, too? And he took 10 men of the elders of the city and said, sit ye down here, and they sat down. In other words, he's doing this legal-like. Excuse me, the kinsman has no idea what's about to befall him. But Boaz, just as Naomi had said, he's playing it right by the rule. Just as Naomi was playing it by God's law, so is Boaz, by the law of kinsman redeemer. So he has the judgment seat, that's the gate. He has his 10 witnesses, and he's got the next and the very nearest of kin before him. In other words, the situation is locked and it is in place that it shall transpire. So we go with the next verse, verse 3. And he said unto the kinsman, excuse me, Naomi, that is come again out of the country of Moab, selleth a parcel of land which was our brother Elimelech's, and so it was. They sold it, and they're both of kin. Verse 4, and I thought to advertise thee, saying, buy it before the inhabitants, and before the elders of my people, there's 10 of them here, if thou wilt redeem it, redeem it. But if thou wilt not redeem it, then tell me, that I may know, for there is none to redeem it besides thee, for I am after thee. And he said, I will redeem it. He's going to do it. So Boaz is just kind of out of luck. But see, Boaz hadn't finished. There's still a little ways to go here. Verse 5, then said Boaz, what day thou buyest the field of the hand of Naomi, thou must buy it also of Ruth, the Moabitess, the wife of the dead, to raise up the name of the dead upon his inheritance. This puts a whole different light. Now, the law is, if this man has no family, he has no one, and if he has the first child and the only child by Ruth, then he loses his inheritance, his heritage rather. Why? Because he has to share it with Ruth's husband. So this puts him in a bind. Apparently he is not married. Apparently he has no children. And apparently he has no lineage to carry his own name forth. And by law, if he buys the land from Naomi and takes Ruth, which he must if he does, kinsman redeemer, to play that part, then he must do that, and his own lineage then is split. And this would probably give him much to think about, because to lose your lineage is an awesome thing. It is a gift from God. So we'll go one more verse to see how he handles it. And that verse would be verse 6. And the kinsman said, I cannot redeem it for myself, lest I mar mine own inheritance. Redeem thou my right to thyself, for I cannot redeem it. So there, that being the reason. The explanation, again, so that you clearly understand the law of God. He has no children. He has no one. If he takes Ruth to wife, then he does not have a full inheritor of his own self, his own family. He has to split it with that person, and he just cannot see his way to do that. So he refuses. And here, I cannot help but insert again, this was not a false kinsman, he was true. But again, I want you to think real carefully. We have a kinsman redeemer from this lineage. That is to say, the offspring through David would be Christ himself. And he is the redeemer of all. Quite frankly, he is the only redeemer. The only one who paid that price, that in believing upon him, you will not perish. But we have this fake coming, and the fake wants to deceive many. So it makes it all the more important that you should understand this book of Ruth, the love that is within it. One of the greatest love stories told of how someone redeemed a person through which that lineage. How blessed Naomi was that through her daughter-in-law now would come David, King David. Through that daughter-in-law would come Christ, Messiah, not the fake, the true. How precious it is. We'll finish this book in the next lecture. Understand the law of God and the blessings he brings forth through providing that redeemer for us. Kinsman redeemer. Do you know what that means? It means your very next of kin. You see, your heavenly father is the closest relative you have. Like it or lump it. I know you've got flesh kinfolk, but your heavenly father is the closest relative you have. It is his right to redeem. Don't miss the next lecture. Bless your heart. You listen a moment, won't you please?
1: The Mark of the Beast on CD is our free introductory offer to you. What is the Mark of the Beast? 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You need to know what the Mark of the Beast is. As it's written in Revelation chapter 13, verse 8, many will be deceived. There is no need for you to be deceived. Christ said in Mark 13:23, "Behold, I have foretold you all things." 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Don't be deceived by Satan.
0: And there we are back again. Let's have the 800 number, please. 1-800-643-4645. That number is good from Puerto Rico throughout the U.S., Alaska, Hawaii, hey, all over Canada. If the Spirit moves and you have a question, you share it. Once you do that, please never ask a question about a particular reverend or denomination or organization. We don't judge people. Everyone must make their own mind up which way they're going to go. But it's real simple if you stop and think. God sent you a letter. It's called the Word of God, in telling you how to avoid the pitfalls of this earth age and to be part of that redemption which he has paid an awesome price for. So don't ever let someone take that away from you. Never be deceived. You have the right to spiritually discern, in other words, from that word. Those of you that listen by shortwave around the world, it's always a pleasure hearing from you, and your announcer will give you our mailing address at the end of the hour. Always a pleasure. Got a prayer request? You don't need that number. You don't need an address. Why? Well, God loves you. What he wants from you, he wants your love returned. He says, I don't want your burnt offerings. I want your love. That's what he wants. That's why he created you, was to return that love, and from that comes blessings. Think about it. Father, around the globe we come, we ask that you lead, guide, direct, Father, touch in Yeshua's precious name. Thank you, Father. Amen. Okay, question time, and we're going to go with Rose from Oklahoma. If a person does not act on a thought, is it still a sin, even if it's a daily fight? You can't, you know, we have, these flesh bodies have a central nervous system, and the bodies will try to talk to you about, I'm hungry, feed me now, and so forth. So you cannot, and you are not responsible for a thought like that, and especially when you don't act, it's just the flesh talking to you, giving a desire. But you let your spiritual body overcome. The answer to your question, it is not a sin when you do not act upon it. I know that some would say, well, it says even if you look, well, look with what? That's more than a thought. That's lusting after. That's not just a thought, not acted upon. You're, in a sense, participating. Gail from Virginia. At the seventh trump, when Christ returns, is he bringing the ark back to Jerusalem, to Mount Zion? God bless you and your staff. Well, he sure does, and we appreciate it. Well, what is just above the ark is not necessarily a part of it, yet the two are always together. The mercy seat. Well, now let me think. Now, whose seat is that? Well, it has a Messiah connotation. It's the Messiah's seat. When he comes back, he's sure going to bring it with him. Okay? It's where he sits. Les from Texas. Pastor Murray, please give me the book and chapter and verse for Israel becoming a nation in 1948. You know, you have to know the parable of the fig tree to understand that. And if you are having trouble with it, I'm going to give you the scripture. But If you have trouble understanding the parable of the fig tree that leads up to this, then you kind of need to, if you have help, need help, I have a tape titled Parable of the Fig Tree. It will assist you in that. Or you can simply go to Jeremiah chapter 24, verses 5 and 6, and you've got it. It's concerning, you got two baskets of figs. One is very good, one is very bad. They're both there. You have to know the difference. But naturally, the generation takes place when God brings them back to Jerusalem and Israel becomes that nation again. And that'll give it to you. Verse 5 and 6 of Jeremiah 24. Joyce from Tennessee, if Jesus's name in the Bible was without J's, what about all the other names in the Bible that started with J? It's a different language. And in the translation, it's according to what the name is. For example, many would say Jehovah. Well, that's incorrect. It's Yahweh, okay, to be properly pronounced and spelled from the Hebrew manuscripts. It is, people have played, let's say, with the name of Christ, and because sometimes some people thought it was almost a sin to even say the name of our Father, which it is not. He loves for you to talk to him. So they would, some of the scribes and priests would even camouflage the name. And down through the years, it almost got lost, but thank God it is locked in acrostics in the book of Esther as well as Psalms, that man can't change it. It's YHVH, not YHWH. And but it's according to what language you're speaking as to whether there are J's or not. Naturally, Jesus has a J right at the front of it. But the proper Hebrew word is Yeshua, okay? And there's no J there. But it's just another language, but it still means the same thing, Yahweh's Savior. There's languages, that's the way, by learning languages, we're able to take God's word and go to different people by learning languages, that's good. This is Robert from Mississippi. Isaiah 13:10, would you please settle a disagreement for me? I read somewhere in the Bible where God described the moon as she. I marked it down somewhere, but I can't seem to find it. I would be very grateful. Well, it is Isaiah chapter 13:10, okay? He does refer to the moon as a she in Isaiah 13:10. So I hope that helps you out. Nellie from Texas, what benchmark should God's elect be looking for at this time as we see the things coming to pass that will bring Revelation 12 into effect? As we know, the world government is one of the signs. Well, it's got, you know, we have so much trouble and mix up in the world right now, there's sure not about to be a world government. Now, what you want to watch, and as much as the financial communities all over the world, there is one thing that will bring the world together in agreement. It's money. Okay. If everything is about to collapse, whereby if the world can come to an agreement and form an agreement, then you're kind of looking at a benchmark. I'm not saying that would be the end. I'm just saying, you know people, I know people. There's one thing, you know, take the European community right now. If one of them gets in trouble, they all hurt, and they all kind of pull together in a oneness, the euro dollar. Okay. Well, that could very easily, with financial markets all kind of married now, woven together, a lot closer than many might think, then that can bring about one worldism. And one worldism must almost come totally welded and in place before it can receive a deadly wound, okay? So that's the benchmark. Cliff from, where is Cliff from? I don't know. Okay, what is meant by, it is easier for a camel to go through the eye of a needle than for a rich man to enter heaven? Well, it means a rich man by what? Ill-gotten gains. It doesn't mean somebody rich that's rich from hard work. God bless them. That's the blessings of the living God. That's nothing you ever have to be ashamed of, is wealth, when you earn it properly. But what it's talking about, in old times, cities were walled. Why? Because of criminals. And they always had two gates. They had the main gate that even a horse-drawn vehicle, a carriage or a wagons could go through. It was big. But then at night, they never opened that gate, because if it was an enemy and you opened that gate, you would have to have a whole squad to protect that gate. They didn't have that kind of people to stand watch. So what they did, they would never open the main gate. They opened what is called the needle gate. The needle gate is a gate through which a man can go through one at a time, only one. And only two men need guard that gate at night, because they can handle whatever comes through there one at a time by shutting the gate. Now, well, what about a camel then? Well, if somebody's on a journey, camels were taught to kneel down and to crawl through the needle gate. But what did you have to do to enable the camel to crawl through the needle gate? You had to unload the big pack on top, because it wouldn't go. So you had to unload your pack before you could go through the needle gate, just the same as a crook must unload all of his ill-gotten gains, repent, before he can enter the gate of heaven. That's what it means. Got to unload ill-gotten gains. But don't ever, if you've worked hard and earned and managed well, that's God's blessings. Janie, from Jamaica, West Indies. Thank you very much for your wonderful teaching. My family and I appreciate it. What I wanted to know is, what will become of the other planets after the millennium? Will they still be needed to keep Earth in orbit? Satan, being Saturn's planet, will it be destroyed along with him? No, it'll be cleaned up. God created everything because he wanted it there. Symbolism is usually placed there by man, and God allows it. It's a good way to keep score. As you have Saturn right now, believe it or not, making a little circle right in Virgo, which means that's the Virgin. And right in there is where Christ also abides. So we've got a little something going on there. If that and $5 will get you a cup of coffee somewhere, okay? But it's something to watch, and it makes it interesting. God won't change his creation. God will change man, okay? I have to correct myself there. God will change Earth back to its original creation, okay? Allow me that, please. The earth will be changed back. In other words, the firmament's going to go back out to protect us. There will be no more jet stream, and there will be no more storms. Everything's going to be beautiful all around the planet, the earth. Kathy from Massachusetts, would you please tell me where in the Bible the scripture is that says, no weapon formed against you shall prosper? Isaiah chapter 54, verse 7, but also it says, there is no tongue that shall say anything against you that you will not condemn. So God condemns any, if you're doing a proper work, if somebody says something negative about it, if it's God blessed, there's no weapon will be successful, prosper, neither will bad talk or somebody condemning a true work of God. It's not going to happen. God will see to it. Okay, Dewey from Texas. In Acts 2:38, Peter says to Repent and be baptized, every one of you, in the name of Jesus Christ for the remission of sins, and you shall receive the gift of the Holy Spirit. Does this apply to all people, and is this what all need to do to be born again and saved? To be born again is automatic. Why? Because as it is written in John 3, it doesn't say in the manuscripts, born again. I know your King James does, so don't write me letters. I've read the King James many times. But the manuscripts say born from above, meaning you had to be born of woman from above to fit God's plan. You couldn't do as the fallen angels, which left their place of habitation and seduced woman rather than being born of her. So you see, that's a whole different subject. But it is true that you've got to repent and be baptized in Jesus' name. But what is Jesus' name? What does it mean? Yeshua, it's Yahweh's Savior. That's to say the Father, the Son, and that Holy Spirit, which is that you receive, the triune Godhead. And you should use all three names. But if you say it in Hebrew, the word Jesus, if you mean it that way, it is the Father, Son, and Christ's Spirit, which is the Holy Spirit. Tony from Washington. Are there both good and bad figs in Jerusalem at this time? Someone who studies with Shepherd's Chapel is saying that there are no good figs at all in Jerusalem at this time and won't be until the millennium. He is trying to use the two sticks joined together in the millennium. And he also said Jeremiah 24 is also during the millennium. Well, he's full of malarkey, okay, whoever it is. Besides that, he's judging. You can't paint with a wide brush and judge a whole nation as being all bad. There's good people everywhere. God sees to it. God places them. But it's none of our business to judge people totally and completely. Jeremiah 24 speaks of the two baskets of figs. And that's part of the parable of the fig tree. Whoever this joker is, he needs to learn it. And maybe he could not mislead people. Certainly, that happened in 1948, not the millennium. And if he's teaching otherwise, he's setting a bunch of people up for deception. Militia from Kentucky. First of all, thank you. You're so welcome. My question to you is about Adam and Eve's children, or a child. People keep saying that Cain is the son of Satan. Please explain how. What could you tell me about this? Thank you for your time. Have a blessed day. Well, we always do. How have you ever read John chapter 8, St. John chapter 8, verse 44, where Christ is teaching? And he makes it very clear that the first murderer, well, now let me see, who was the first murderer? Well, it was Cain, of course. He's of his father, the devil. And it's not spiritually speaking, it's physical. And to document again that it's physical, that Cainites are the offspring of the devil, have you ever read Matthew chapter 13, beginning with verse 35, from the foundations of the earth? That's the katabo, the overthrow. God chose the elect and then brought forth this earth age. God, through the Son, planted the good seed, which is the God's children of all people. But Satan came in the night and planted his little seed. And that's Cain, of course. They're called tares. So you need to read that too. That's the teachings of the Lord Jesus Christ. Okay, Chris from Oklahoma. Thank you for your teaching. You're welcome. A question, please. In Jonah chapter 3, verse 5, the people of Nineveh believed God after hearing Jonah's message of repentance. In verse 10, God saw their works, that they turned from their evil way, and God repented of the evil, and he, as he had said, and he would do unto them, and he did not do it. He didn't destroy them, okay? Why did God later destroy Nineveh and the people? I would appreciate your input. Well, it's pretty obvious, isn't it? I mean, he sent Jonah to Nineveh. This is why Jesus would say, when you look at me, the only sign you're going to get is the sign of Jonah. Why? Because he was in the whale's belly 3 days. He was burped out where some of the Ninevites saw it. They worshiped a fish god. So this is all set. We don't really like the fish. Broke the man, so we better listen to him. That's our God. Okay. Anyway, Jonah converted the town. The reason he didn't want to go there, he knew scripture and he knew that Nineveh, the Assyrians, were going to take his people captive. And naturally, after they did take them captive, then God could change his mind again, right? They messed with his kids, the elect, as well as the Adamic people, Israel. Steve from Pennsylvania. Question, in Matthew chapter 24, verse 27, for as the lightning cometh out of the east and shineth unto the west, so shall the coming of the Son of Man be. Also, verse 28, for wheresoever the carcass is, there will the eagles be gathered. Well, the word eagle should be vultures, okay? You got a bunch of vultures gathered where Christ was crucified in Jerusalem. That's what it means. But as far as the lightning cometh out of the east and shineth to the west, it means just as sure as the sun comes up every morning and goes down in the west every night, Christ is returning at the second advent. That's what it's talking about, okay? Okay, Ron from Illinois. When I was younger, I was rebellious to family, friends, to everyone. I would like to know if I can be forgiven or am I cursed forever? I watch your program from, well, it, of course you can be forgiven when you repent, when you mean it. You can't con God. But many of us in our past have probably offended people, been maybe hard to get along with, and maybe it's part of growing up. But Christ died on the cross to forgive sins. You know, Paul was one of a destroyer of the church. Until Christ converted him, he repented. He had a hard time forgiving himself, but he repented, and God used him to write most of the New Testament. You couldn't have been that bad, okay? So repent. God loves you and serve him, okay? Benjamin from Michigan, where is the temple house of God today? It's the many-membered body of Christ. It's everywhere. Where you have a believer in the Lord Jesus Christ, where God's elect are, that are putting together the many-membered body that will stand against the false Christ in the end times, that is the temple of God. A temple was, the tabernacle was set up for man to commune with God. And when he sets up the many-membered family, that's the way we commune with Almighty God through the very letter that he has sent us. That is the true house. That's why Christ could say, destroy this temple and I'll rebuild it in 3 days. That he did. Sharon from Ohio. And Sharon, I'm going to have to hold that till next time because why? I'm out of time. I love you all because you enjoy studying God's word chapter by chapter and verse by verse. Most of all, God loves you for it. You know why? Because that's what he wants from you. When you read that letter that he has sent you, it makes his day. And when you make God's a day, boy, is he going to make yours. Why? He loves you. That's God is a God of love, and certainly he loves his children that love him. We're brought to you by your tithes and offerings. If we have helped you, you help us keep coming to you. Once you do that, you bless God. He will always bless you. Most important, though, you listen to me and you listen good. You stay in his word. Every day in his word, it's a good day. Even with problems. You know why? Jesus is the living word.
1: 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We hope you have enjoyed studying God's word here on the Shepherd's Chapel Family Bible Study Hour with Pastor Arnold Murray. 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Once again, that's Shepherd's Chapel, Post Office Box 416, Gravette, Arkansas, 72736. We invite you to join us for the next in-depth Bible study each weekday at this same time. Thank you for watching today's program, and God bless you.

Genesis 1:46, the first six chapters in God's Word. The world that was. Did you realize there was a world age before this one? Same old world, different age. The creation itself. When were the races created? You see, all the races were created separately, and you'll find that documented in these particular CDs. How and what was the sin in the garden? It will be discussed in this series also. This is a must for the serious Bible scholar, for if you do not understand how it was in the beginning, you certainly will never understand the end. I think you will find this series very rewarding and certainly will answer questions that no doubt you have always wondered about. Genesis 1:46. Hey, I know you're going to enjoy this series.

0: Welcome to the Shepherd's Chapel Network Family Bible Study Hour with Pastor Dennis Murray. Wisdom is understanding God's Word. Pastor Murray's unique teaching approach brings God's Word alive with meaning as he takes you on a chapter-by-chapter, verse-by-verse study of God's letter to you, the Bible. And now, here is Pastor Dennis Murray.
1: Good day to you. God bless you. Welcome to Shepherd's Chapel. Welcome to this family Bible study hour. Ready to get back into our Father's Word here at the chapel? We invite you to get your Bible and join us. We'd love to have you. In our last lesson, we covered a lot of ground, and I want to recap a little bit of it. Some of you, it may benefit you to hear it a second time if you missed it the first time. But we learned in Chronicles, which we took from Chronicles, a side turn to the book of Luke. And what we're tying together is the course of Abiah. In chapter 24 of 1 Chronicles, we have the 24 courses of the priest listed. The eighth course of the courses of the priest was named after a priest by the name of Abiah. Well, down through the centuries, that particular course of the priest continued with the name of Abiah. And in the first chapter of Luke, verse 5, we find that there was a priest by the name of Zechariah, and he was serving his course of Abiah, the very identical eighth course that we were studying in 1 Chronicles. And Zacharias had a wife who was of the daughters of Aaron. Her name was Elizabeth, and she was barren. And while he was offering incense, which was his duty as a priest on the altar of incense in the inner court just outside of the Holy of Holies, the incense took up the prayers of the people to our Heavenly Father. Well, it also took up the prayers of Zechariah, in that the Lord heard his prayer and sent Gabriel, the archangel, to inform Zechariah that he was going to have a son by the name of John. And of course, that John the Baptist, the forerunner to Jesus Christ. But by understanding the dates associated with the course of Abiah, and also the fact that John the Baptist was 6 months the elder of his cousin, Jesus Christ, we can determine the conception date and birth date of John the Baptist. And correspondingly, we can determine the conception date and birth date of Jesus Christ. You see, back in Chronicles, the first course that was named was Jehoiarib. And Jehoiarib would have begun his 1 week on duty in Jerusalem. They rotated through the courses on the 22nd of Tishri, which was the beginning of the Hebrew civil year. That corresponds to our October the 6th. And then if you go 8 weeks, which is what each of the courses served, you have the first week that the course of Abiah would have been on duty in Jerusalem. And that would have been December the 6th or 12th. That's not the course of Abiah that Zechariah was serving, however, when the archangel Gabriel appeared to him. That would have been the course from beginning on June 13th through the 19th. You see, the priests rotated through their courses, 24, and then they started over with one and went through 24 again. So there are two possible weeks during the course of the year that the priest would be on duty in Jerusalem under the course of Abiah or whatever course that they were given. But in light that Zechariah was in Jerusalem on the 13th through the 19th, he would not have been allowed to travel the day following because that was a Sabbath. So that put John or Zechariah leaving Jerusalem on June the 20th, arriving home June the 21st or 22nd, in that it was a 30-mile trip by foot. And that put him at home on June 21st or 22nd. We learn in verse 24 that at 5 months, Elizabeth conceived, and she hid herself 5 months is what that was. That puts us down the road 5 months from June 23rd or 24th when John was conceived. That means November 24th. Then in verse 26 of Luke chapter 1, we learn that in the sixth month that John was conceived, that putting it at December 25th, the archangel Gabriel appeared to Mary and told her that she was going to be touched by the Holy Spirit and have a son, and his name would be called Jesus. So with that catch up, let's pick it up today. We're going back into Luke. We're going to pick it up today as we ask that word of wisdom in Yeshua Jesus' precious name. Father, we ask you to open eyes, open ears this day. We're going to pick it up with the first chapter of Luke, verse 33, and it reads, the archangel Gabriel continuing to Mary. And he, referring to Christ, shall reign over the house of Jacob forever. That's the whole 12 tribes, the whole seed line of Jacob. And of his kingdom, the king and his dominion, there shall be no end. When Jesus returns at the second advent and reigns as King of Kings, Lord of Lords, and this time he's not coming as a babe in swaddling clothes. He's coming on a white war horse, as is written in Revelation chapter 19. And that promise that God made to David almost 1,000 years before the birth of Christ will come to pass. And that is that God said to David, I will establish your house, meaning your family, your throne, forever. That wasn't fulfilled with Zedekiah, the last man king of descendant of David. It will be fulfilled when Jesus Christ assumes his rightful place on the throne of the kingdom forever. Verse 34. Then said Mary unto the angel, to Gabriel, how shall this be, seeing I know not a man? She said, you know, I've never been with a man. And we pointed out in our last lecture that the promise to Zechariah that he was going to have a son seemed a bit late in considering his and Elizabeth's age. The promise to Mary seems a little early in that she has never been with a man. But this fulfilling Isaiah chapter 7 verse 14, a virgin will conceive and have a son, and you'll call his name Emmanuel, God with us. Verse 35, and the angel answered and said unto her, the Holy Spirit shall come upon thee, and the power of the Highest shall overshadow thee. Therefore also that holy thing which shall be born of thee shall be called the Son of God, the only begotten Son of God. And behold, thy cousin, Gabriel continues, Elizabeth, she hath also conceived a son in her old age, and this is the sixth month with her who was called barren. Important piece of information in that verse. Elizabeth, who was of the daughters of Aaron, she had to be to marry a priest in Zechariah, was the cousin of Mary. Now, in chapter 3 of Luke, we learn that Mary's father's name was Heli, and he was of the tribe of Judah. Here we learn that her mother had to be of the daughters of Aaron, in that Elizabeth was her cousin. So Elizabeth's mother and Mary's mother were sisters, and both were of the daughters of Aaron. What a perfect bloodline for Messiah to come through. Judah, the king line, Levi, the priest line. Verse 37. For with God nothing shall be impossible. I want you to remember that in your daily life. You know, when it seems like you run up against something that's just impossible, remember, with your Heavenly Father, nothing is impossible. And a reverse way of putting that is, with God, all things are possible. Don't forget it. You know, he's your father and he loves you. He may or may not love what you're doing, but you can call upon that power. If you love and serve him, you can ask for his help when things seem impossible. And with him, there is nothing that is impossible. And Mary said, "Behold the handmaid," or "Behold the servant of the Lord. Be it unto me according to thy word." And the angel departed from her. Message delivered. December 25th, Jesus Christ conceived. And Mary arose in those days and went into the hill country with haste into a city of Judah. She's going to share the good news with her cousin Elizabeth and Elizabeth's husband, the priest Zacharias, and entered into the house of Zacharias and saluted Elizabeth, Elizabeth being her first cousin. Verse 41, and it came to pass that when Elizabeth heard the salutation of Mary, the babe, that's John, 6 months in his mother's womb, leaped in her womb, and Elizabeth was filled with the Holy Spirit. Verse 42, and she spake out with a loud voice and said, "Blessed art thou among women, and blessed is the fruit of thy womb." And how very blessed we are as well by the fruit of that womb. Verse 43, and whence is this to me that the mother of my Lord should come to me? She's saying, who am I that the mother of our Lord, my Lord, would come to visit me? For lo, as soon as the voice of thy salutation sounded in mine ears, the babe leaped in my womb for joy. John felt the presence of Jesus Christ in Mary's womb, even from the womb. You know, there can be no doubt, as if you believe God's word to be true, if you believe what we just read to be true, there is absolutely no doubt when the soul enters the embryo. It's at conception. That soul is there. You can document that in Jeremiah chapter 1, verse 6 as well, where God tells Jeremiah, I knew you before I placed you in your mother's womb. No doubt that soul enters at conception. You know, the highest court in our land just recently upheld a law that had been passed in Indiana that required the same rights that are given to a human being be given to embryos and fetuses, if you will, in death, as a human being in death. And what I mean by that is the law requires that the

fetuses. You know, I'll never forget a quote from President Ronald Reagan, and I quote, Ronald Reagan said, it occurred to me that the only people that are for abortion have already been born. So again, it's time that we overturn Roe v. Wade and give the embryos and fetuses that are still in their mother's womb the same rights as human beings have in life. So with that, let's go back to First Chronicles. We're going to pick it up, First Chronicles chapter 24, which is where we left. Now, there's no need for us to go over all of the names of the various courses of the priest. We had left off with verse 10, where we discovered that the eighth course of the priest is called Abiah. Verses 11 through 18, we have the remaining 24 of the remainder of the 24 courses announced. And there's nothing important to cover other than for you, I want you to remember that whatever that course was named, that continued down through the centuries. It didn't change when that particular priest died. And also remember, these priests, the 24 that the courses are named after, weren't the high priest at the time. There was a high priest, but it wasn't these 24. So we're going to pick it up as we resume back in 1 Chronicles 24 with verse 19, and it reads, "And these were the orderings," or appointments, you could think of this, "of them in their service to come into the house of the Lord, according to their manner under Aaron their father," and not their father as in a father and son, as an ancestor. All of these were, as priests, descendants of the house of Aaron. "As the Lord of Israel hath commanded thee," all priestly service prescribed by the Lord. And we see in this detail after detail of how things were to be established, not only in the courses of the priest and the Levites that we've covered already, but we're going to see that the Levitical musicians were ordered, and the porters, the security people were ordered, the military was all set up and ordered, David doing the best he can in the last 2 years of his life to turn over a ordered kingdom. You see, there'd already been threats on David's throne, and he was a full-grown man and a very powerful politician, if you will, even. And there were people who attempted the throne, so he knows that there are going to be attempts on Solomon being young, very young and tender, about the age of 19 when he assumed the throne. So David doing the best he can to turn over an orderly nation. Verse 20, "And the rest of the sons of Levi," now we switch gears, and we were talking about the priest, now we're switching gears back to Levites, "were these: of the sons of Amram, Shubael; of the sons of Shubael, Jediah." Now, verses 20 through 30 list the heads of the Levitical families that were listed in chapter 23, verses 6 through 23, that were directly associated with the service of the priests. And therefore, I think this means that they were also under the 24 courses of the priests, which means that they would, let's say one of them lived in Hebron, which was a distance to the south of Jerusalem. But when his course came around in the course of the year, he would go to Jerusalem and serve 1 week from Sabbath to Sabbath. And then the other courses of the priest would roll around, and then his week would, he would go home while the other weeks were rolling around. Then when his course came back up, he was required to go back to Jerusalem and perform his responsibilities, whatever they might have been. As a Levite, they could have been as Levitical singers, could have been as doorkeepers, et cetera, et cetera. But one thing that in verses 20 through 30, I'm not going to read that long list of names,

0: But one thing, if you did notice, would be that the Gershonites are excluded this time in this listing. And I think they were omitted because they were given other duties and responsibilities in the service of the sanctuary. Perhaps the treasury. Also, we have 1,600 scribes and judges that are unaccounted for that were mentioned in chapter, will be accounted for in chapter 26, verses 29 through 32. In other words, the Gershonites probably were not under the order of the courses. Perhaps they were working full-time in an outlying area other than at Jerusalem as a scribe or a judge. So let's skip ahead to verse 31. We want to cover that of chapter 24. These likewise cast lots. That's referring to the ones named in verses 20 through 30. Likewise cast lots, in other words, determining which course of the 24 courses they would serve, over against their brethren, the sons of Aaron, in the presence of David the king, and Zadok and Ahimelech the son of Abiathar, who was a high priest. Ahimelech took over his responsibilities at some point. And the chief of the fathers of the priests and Levites, even the principal fathers over against their younger brethren. This means that there was no preference giving to the younger or the older over the younger. They were selected by lot equally. Now in verse 20, chapter 25, we come to the Levitical singers. And I don't know about you, but when I think of a singer, I think of someone using their vocal cords to make music, singing words to a song. That could possibly be because we're talking about the Psalms, the book of Psalms a great deal. But many of these Levitical singers were probably musicians, you would be better to think of. And they all served just as the priests and the Levites mentioned in the latter part of chapter 24 by courses, 24 courses in the year. Each would serve 2 weeks in Jerusalem. Then the three major ingatherings, Passover, when the corresponding feast of unleavened bread, the Feast of Weeks, and the Feast of Tabernacles, all the priests, all the Levites, all the Levitical musicians, the porters, the doorkeepers would serve in Jerusalem due to the extraordinary number of sacrifices and all that else was going on and around the feast days. Another thing I want you to catch on this too, this chapter, that it brings out the fact that more than just music, these people were also seen as prophets. In other words, capable of speaking under the inspiration for God, in other words. And don't want you to overlook that. Let's go with chapter 25, the book of 1 Chronicles, verse 1. Moreover, David and the captains of the host separated to the service of the sons of Asaph and of Heman and of Jeduthun, who should prophesy, underline the word, prophesy with harps, with psalteries, and with cymbals. And the number of the workmen according to their service was. A couple things on this verse. Asaph, Jeduthun, who is also called Ethan in other places in the Old Testament, and Heman were the three highest ranking of the Levitical singers, if you will. They were in charge. Asaph, interesting to note, was of the tribe of Gershon. Heman was a Kohathite, and Jeduthun was of Merari. And I like this too, captains of the host. Usually I would think of captains of the host in a military sense. These are the heads of the temple music service, but they're called captains of the host. They're in an army, all right. They're in the army of God. Verse 2. Of the sons of Asaph, Zachar and Joseph, and Nethaniah and Azariah, the sons of Asaph, under the hands of Asaph, which prophesied, again, underlined, prophesied according to the order of the king. They prophesied by, in the Hebrew, this should be by the hand of the king. In other words, under the king's direction. If you're familiar with the Psalms, you are also familiar with these names, Asaph, Heman, and Jeduthun. David authored many of the Psalms. And many of the Psalms, he would write a psalm by David to Asaph, or a song by David to Jeduthun, or Heman. In fact is, Jeduthun, Asaph, and Heman are accredited with writing, I think some of them one psalm, a couple of them two, at the most three of the psalms that they wrote themselves. Verse 3, of Jeduthun, again, don't be confused, Jeduthun also called Ethan, the sons of Jeduthun. Now, this doesn't necessarily mean biological sons. They could be intellectual sons. In other words, they studied under Jeduthun. Again, remember, Jeduthun, Asaph, and Heman were of the highest rank. These people were going to learn are higher ranking than the normal, but they don't stack up to the rank of Jeduthun, Heman, and Asaph. The sons of Jeduthun, Gedaliah, and Zeri, and Jeshiah, and Hashabiah, and Mattaniah, six, under the hands, of their father Jeduthun, who prophesied, underline it, prophesied with a harp, to give thanks and to praise the Lord. These would lead the singers of the various 24 courses. Interesting to note on this verse that we have the sons of Jeduthun. It lists some names, and then it says six. Well, if you count them, there are only five. That's thought to be a copyist order, error, I should say. And we learn the missing one in verse 17. His name is Shimei. Verse 4. Of Heman, the sons of Heman, Bukiah, Bataniah, Uziel, Shebuel, and Jeremoth. Hananiah, Hanani, Elitha, Gidalti, and Romantezer. Joshbe, Kasha, and Maalithi, Othir, and Mahazioth. Now, if you think I enjoyed butchering those Hebrew names, you're wrong, but I read them for a point. I think Heman named these leaders himself. Excuse me, those of you with companion Bibles make a side study. Bullinger points out that these names, if you listed in the order that they're listed here, form a perfect Hebrew sentence, a complete Hebrew sentence. The sentence reads, I have magnified and I have raised up help. Sitting in trouble, I have spoken, many oracles. So Heman, I think, naming those people himself. Verse 5. All these were the sons of Heman, the king's seer. Underline it. Seer, we're not talking about a crystal ball in a circus sideshow. We're talking about a prophet of God. In the words of God, to lift up the horn, and God gave to Heman 14 sons and 3 daughters. A mighty family of praise indeed. 14 sons and 3 daughters. 17 children to praise the Lord. Notice too that He-Man was not just a seer, he was the king's seer, personally assigned to give David, first of all, the word of God, the word of man, the traditions of man, absolutely not. Straight up the word of God. The horn here, by the way, is not a musical instrument. In the Old Testament particularly, the horn is always symbolic of power. And God certainly increased the manly power of He-Man in that he had 17 children. Verse 6. All these were under the hands of their father, or actually plural fathers, referring to He-Man, excuse me, Jeduthun, also called Ethan, and He-Man, for song in the house of the Lord, with cymbals, psalteries, and harps, for the service of the house of God, according to the king's order to Asaph, Jeduthun, and He-Man. The musical portion of the worship arranged by David and then given to the three directors, Asaph, He-Man, and Jeduthun. Again, many of the titles of the Psalms, you find the name Asaph, Jeduthun, or He-Man. Verse 7. So the number of them, with their brethren that were instructed in the songs of the Lord, even all that were cunning, was 288. 288. But if you divide that by 24 courses, then you would have 12 each serving during each course of the priest. The word cunning, in the original King James 1611 Bible, had a meaning of skillful. Today, the word English word cunning has more of a deceitful or trickery, and that's that you would be off base. That's not what it's meant here. It means skillful. Now, in chapter 23, we learn that there were 4,000 Levitical singers, which seems like a lot, but consider then if you divided that by the 24 courses of the priest, you have the three major directors, Asaph, He-Man, and Jeduthun. You have 24 sets of 12 that are leaders over the courses. Then you have the 4,000 divided by 24 under them. So it would not be an extraordinary number serving each course, is my point. Verse 8, and they cast lots, ward against ward. This means charge against charge, as well as the small as the great. In other words, no favoritism showing for the older over the younger. The teacher as the scholar, all selected by the Lord in each of the 24 courses. And but I say, when I say selected by the Lord, the casting of lots was seen as Yahweh's decision. It was Yahweh's decision. Now, in verses 9 through 31, we have the 24 courses of the singers. I'm not going to bore you with reading that to you. And I think that's probably as good a place to stop as we have. But again, the main thing to remember is that each of these was on duty in Jerusalem with the courses of the priest. Each one served 1 week earlier in the year, then the other courses rotated around, and then they were on duty again for a second week. All of them were on duty during the three major ingatherings, Passover, the Feast of Weeks, and the Feast of Tabernacles. Well, we'll come back in our next chapter and cover the doorkeepers and also the treasuries of the house of God. We've got a short message. We'll ask you to listen a moment, won't you please?
1: The book of Deuteronomy. The law was given as our schoolmaster. Have you been to school on God's Word? Certainly one way to go there is to study the book of Deuteronomy. Probably the most exciting thing that Deuteronomy has to offer for you is that great song of Moses, that those that overcome the false Messiah in the end generation will be singing. The law itself being the schoolmaster that keeps us out of trouble in these flesh bodies. Again, an education in taming that part of you that oftentimes needs taming through the old schoolmaster, that great book, Deuteronomy, the law, and its set ways of keeping you from harm's way even in this generation. You're going to enjoy it.
0: Welcome back. We're glad you could join back with us. Let's have the 800 number, please. 800-643-4645. That number good throughout the U.S. and our good friends to the north in Canada. If you have a biblical question that you'd like to pose to be answered on the air, feel free to call that 800 number and leave your question. Please don't ask questions about a specific individual, denomination, or organization by name. We try to teach God's word in a positive manner. Throwing out negative about others, especially our brothers and sisters in Christ, serves no purpose. We won't do it. We'll let God's word do the teaching, the correcting, and the healing. Got a prayer request? We can do away with the telephone number. You don't need a telephone or a number. Talk to your Heavenly Father. Go to Him in prayer. Make time to speak with Him. Yeah, I really don't think you have a lot of competition these days. People seem like they're too busy for God. But it makes His day when you take time to talk to Him. Thank Him for all the blessings that He has bestowed upon you. Don't forget to be grateful. All too often, I think the only time God hears from people is when they're in trouble. They need help. But don't be a child that He only hears from when they're in trouble. Let's go to His throne, Father. We ask You to look upon these in the name of Your Son, Jesus Christ. Father, we come united in His name, asking that a special blessing on each of these, if it is Your will. You know their needs, Father, marital problems, financial difficulties. If it is Your will, a special blessing on each of these. We also lift up our military troops who are in harm's way around the world and their families as well. Watch over, guide, direct, touch, heal in Jesus' precious name. Amen, and thank You, Father. All right, let's get to some questions, see what's on the mind of folks. Jackie in Texas is our first question up today. If Adam wasn't Cain's father, who was? And then you say, I've Googled it, and it says Adam. Well, if you believe everything that you read on the Internet, that's your problem, Jackie. The Internet is like having a meeting and inviting 5,000 people and giving every one of them a microphone. It's going to be chaos. And don't believe everything you read on the Internet. In Genesis chapter 3, verse 16, God is addressing Eve and the serpent for what they did in the Garden of Eden. And to Eve, the Lord says, I will greatly multiply thy conception. That was before Adam knew his wife in chapter 4, verses 1 and 2. You see, Cain and Abel were twins. The serpent was in the garden was the father of Cain. Abel was fathered by Adam. That's the reason that you won't find Cain in Adam's genealogy in chapter 5. You find Cain's genealogy in Genesis chapter 4. Again, don't read, believe everything that you read on the Internet. Shannon in California. When the 10 virgins come, 5 are ready and 5 are not. Is this proof of the rapture? When will this be? Well, it's not proof of the rapture, but in Matthew chapter 25, it happens when the bridegroom returns. Just prior to the time that the bridegroom returns, 5 of the virgins have oil in their lamps. That means oil always symbolic of truth. 5 of them did not have truth. Well, the bridegroom returned. The 5 that had enough oil, enough truth, went into the wedding chamber and the door was shut. The other 5 then came and knocked on the door and they went into town to buy oil. You can't buy truth. And the Lord said, I know you not. But, you know, if you don't have oil, what's the lesson there? If you don't have truth, then you're going to be seduced by the Antichrist, and you're not going to be a fit bride for Jesus Christ when he returns. So that's the lesson to be learned from the 10 virgins of Matthew chapter 25. Stan in North Carolina, does it say anything in the Bible about aliens? Also, what about the pyramids in Egypt? Are they made by aliens? There are no aliens in the King James Version Bible. There are strangers that are foreigners. That just simply means that they're human beings of another nation. We offer two books in our library written by biblical archaeologist E. Raymond Capt. The first is called The Great Pyramid Decoded. It's book number 13 and is a $10 donation. We also offer a book by E. Raymond Capt called Study in Pyramidology. It's our book number 14 and has a suggested donation of $15. Suggest that if you're interested in the pyramids. Cheryl in Wisconsin. Once Pastor Murray goes to be with our Heavenly Father, what will happen to Shepherd's Chapel? Who will take his place? Well, I hope I'm not breaking news to you, but Pastor Arnold Murray has already gone home to be with the Father. He raised me, Dennis Murray, up in his place to pastor Shepherd's Chapel. And when I'm called home, God will raise up someone else. He promised in the New Testament that he would send pastors. Ed in Alaska, if you haven't accepted the Holy Spirit, is he still with you if you are still with Christ? I have been saved and baptized, but haven't acknowledged the Holy Spirit yet. Well, let me say, Ed, if Jesus is in you, the Holy Spirit is also in you. The two are inseparable. God, the Son, and the Holy Spirit are inseparable. Wherever one is, all are. I'm not sure what you mean by acknowledged the Holy Spirit. If you're talking, and I suspect you are speaking about talking in tongues, I'd refer you to Acts chapter 2, where the apostles spoke in tongues. And what it was that cloven tongue. Remember, there were people there from all over the world that were present, meaning that they spoke every language in the world. And they all understood what the apostles said, down even to the county in which they were born. In other words, the accent or the dialect that they would speak in their hometown. And you know what the amazing thing about that was? They didn't need an interpreter. So don't allow a church to tell you that you have to speak babble. It's unintelligible to people who are listening until an interpreter interprets what you said. That's not what happened in Acts chapter 2. They understood. They did not need an interpreter. Tiffany in Washington. If someone accepts the Lord and then they backslide and then they die, will they still go to heaven? Well, everyone goes to heaven, but there are two sides to the gulf. Luke chapter 16, if you have an Apocrypha, 2 Esdras chapter 7, verse 77, and the following verses talk about the gulf, and more specifically what it's like on the bad side of the gulf. Everyone will be judged on your works, good or bad. We will be held accountable for the sins that we have not repented of. That's the reason I recommend that people repent often. Linda in Louisiana, why did the NIV and the NAB translations of the Bible take out from Luke chapter 11, verse 2, deliver us from evil, in quotes, and Isaiah 14:12, the name Lucifer? because they are poor translations of the original manuscripts. The King James Version Bible is not perfect. The translators wrote a letter, and that's the reason we offer the King James 1116. The King James Version 1611 Bible is for the translator's letter, and they explain in there the difficulties in translating from Hebrew, for example, to English. Is the King James Version perfect? No, but it's a step up from the NIV and the NAB. That's the reason that we encourage people and we teach only from a King James Version Bible, but we encourage our students to obtain a Strong's Concordance so that you can check out what the translators did with the manuscripts. Barbara in Florida, I recently looked up some King James Version translations online and would like to know if the Strong's Concordance is the same as the Exhaustive Concordance. I'm new to using a concordance, but recall one of SCN's messages, something about the Strong's Exhaustive Concordance. Well, that's what we offer in our libraries, the Strong's Exhaustive Concordance of the Bible. If you order a concordance from us, you can be assured it is the original work of Dr. Strong. Now, there are publishers out there that are messing with Dr. Strong's original works. They change a word here, change a definition there, and before you know it, you're no longer able to possess the Key of David by understanding who the Kenites are. But again, if you obtain a concordance through Shepherd's Chapel, you can be assured it is true to the original work of Dr. Strong. Deborah in Ohio, I'm 60 years old, and growing up, I remember hearing the word purgatory. Why isn't it used anymore? I haven't seen it in the Bible anywhere. I know the meaning of it, and you tell what that is. Why isn't it in there? Does it sound like that might be the gulf that you talk about? Well, purgatory, first of all, let me say, is not biblical. Purgatory is of the traditions of men. And you want to be careful when you start looking at the traditions of men, because oftentimes they void the Word of God. Now, there are two sides to the gulf in paradise. Purgatory is not the same as the gulf that we speak of in Luke chapter 16. Mary in Florida, what kind of clothes will we be wearing in heaven? Well, we learn in Revelation chapter 14, verse 13, that the only thing that we can take with us when we die are our works. Good, bad, or ugly, your works go with you. We learn in Revelation chapter 19, verse 8, that the fine linen that makes up your robe is your righteous acts, the righteous acts of the saints. Some people are going to have some nice long robes. Some people are going to be looking for a tree to hide behind. Elizabeth in Pennsylvania, why does everyone look so different if we're all descendants of Noah? We aren't all descendants of Noah. That would be biologically impossible. You see, we have different races on earth. You can't have one Adamic man, Noah, and have different colored people coming out of his genealogy. That's biologically impossible. The races were created in Genesis chapter 1. Their descendants look just like they were created. And is there anything wrong with that? Last verse of Genesis chapter 1, which is where the sixth day creation is created. God looked upon what he had done, and it was good. Ken in Oklahoma, why don't pastors teach 1 Corinthians chapter 15, verses 1 through 4? Well, the pastors of Shepherd's Chapel have taught every verse of every chapter of every book in the Bible, including 1 Corinthians chapter 15, verses 1 through 4. Dalton in Texas, you didn't ask a specific question about that. You just asked why would they don't teach it. Some pastors do. Dalton in Texas, where does it talk about capital punishment in the Bible? Numbers chapter 35 speaks of premeditated murder, and that's what many people think that God's word says, that if you kill somebody, it's against one of the Ten Commandments. Thou shalt not kill. But if you take it back to the original languages, it means if you commit premeditated murder, then that is deserving of capital punishment. Also in Deuteronomy chapter 19, you have capital punishment for murder, premeditated lie-in-wait murder. Deuteronomy 22, we learn that someone who rapes someone, that's also capital punishment. Deuteronomy chapter 22. No name from Kentucky. If two young people decide to live with each other without marrying, do they need to make vows to each other? Well, we don't recommend that two young people not obtain a marriage license when they get married. In the event children are born, and that's likely if you're young, the marriage license will protect the rights of the children. Vows that you say to one another won't protect the rights of the children. I'm talking about child support, being responsible for what happens after the divorce if there's a breakup. Susan in Arizona, does the Lord ever expect you to go against the law of man? No, as Christians, we're expected to follow the law of the land. That teaching of Jesus in Matthew chapter 22, verse 21, where Jesus said, render therefore unto Caesar the things that are Caesar's, and unto God the things that are God's. And that's what Jesus meant, was protect your credibility, obey the laws of the land. By protect your credibility, I mean if you're one of God's elect and you start breaking the laws of the land and end up getting yourself thrown in prison, are you going to be able to serve him when the Antichrist is here on earth? Protect your credibility. Obey the laws of the land. Rodney in Arkansas, what do you say to someone when they say we are not under the Old Testament health laws anymore? Well, I would tell them you're wrong. Ask them to biblically document what they're saying, that the health laws under the New Testament the health laws of the Old Testament don't apply to New Testament times. Well, they'll pull out Acts chapter 10. And what happened there? Well, Peter was very hungry, and the Lord lowered down a sheet from heaven, and on the sheet were all manner of unclean animals. And the Lord's voice came from heaven, rise, Peter, and eat. And Peter said, Lord, I've never eaten anything that's unclean. Three times that happened, and Peter did not eat. But we learn in verse 28 of Acts chapter 10 what the lesson is. And Peter finally realized that God was teaching him not to call any man common or unclean. In other words, the death of Christ on the cross was about to open up salvation even to the Gentiles. Well, then they'll pull out in 1 Timothy chapter 4, verse 4, which states that for every creature of God is good and nothing to be refused if it is received with thanksgiving. But then ask them to back up to verse 3, where it says, let no man judge you in meats which God created to be received. Well, if you want to know what meats God created to be received, you need to go to Leviticus chapter 11. The health laws of the Old Testament still apply today. Thomas in South Carolina, if Mary is Jesus' mother and God is Jesus' father, does that mean Jesus is the stepchild of Joseph? Yes, that's correct. Joseph's genealogy you can find in Matthew chapter 1, and it has nothing to do with the genealogy of Jesus Christ. Mary's genealogy you'll find in Luke chapter 3. It does stay there that Heli was the father by law of Joseph. That means he was is in law. And what you find in Luke 3 is Heli, the father of Mary, who was of Judah. Deborah in Virginia. When I was younger, I didn't raise my son in the Lord. However, now that I am older, I have repented and am trying to follow the Lord. How do I give my testimony to my son and reconnect him with him? Well, you plant a seed and see if it grows. It's entirely up to God whether or not that seed grows, and it's all on God's timeline. No matter how badly we wish something would happen, that is all up to God. So you can also live your life as an example to your son of how a Christian should live. And after a while, hopefully he'll see that that's the way he should live as well. Be a good example. Victor in Tennessee. Pastor Arnold Murray said we will recognize our loved ones in heaven. What if we were adopted? Will we recognize our biological parents? Yes, I think you will know who they are. And Ezekiel 44:25-26 says that the elect will be able to go to their immediate family, and I think you will know your immediate family. You'd have to be able to recognize them to go to them. Tammy in Texas, can a regular person read your mind? Absolutely not. The only entity in the universe that has the capability of reading your mind is your Heavenly Father. Pastor Arnold Murray did a work called Heart Knower. Heart can also be translated mind. That's CD number 30927, Heart Knower. Not even Satan can read your mind, only your Heavenly Father. Jenkins in Massachusetts, my daughter is getting married to a man that has a child. Is it okay if this child's called me grandma? Of course. Are you going to call the child your granddaughter? I would hope so. So yeah, there's nothing wrong with that. I'm out of time. I want you to know that I love you a great deal. Why? Because you enjoy studying God's word in depth. When Father looks down and he sees you studying the letter that he wrote to you, it makes his day. And when you make Father's Day, he can make yours. The blessings start flowing in your life. We are brought to you by your tithes and offerings. If we've helped you, help us keep coming to you and to reach out to others who are lost in this world of darkness. One thing that's most important, though, it's this. You stay in his word every day. Every day, and your Father's word is a good day, even with trouble. You know why? It's because Jesus is the living word.
2: 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We invite you to join us for the next in-depth Bible study each weekday at the same time. Thank you for watching today's program, and God bless you.

The book of James. James is a book that I know you'll enjoy because it is written, when you rightly divide it, to those that are scattered abroad. That's to say the 12 tribes, the 10 tribes scattered abroad, being very specific in your freedom of Christianity, the repentance, giving much personal instruction as far as controlling our thoughts and finding peace, and giving us those parameters wherein Christianity, defining those things that come from the Word of God. Example, that bitter and sweet water cannot come from the same spring. Well, from God's Word, you should not have both either. The practice of healing brought forth in this book of James. I know you're going to like it. James, that great book of instruction.

0: Welcome to the Shepherd's Chapel Network Family Bible Study Hour with Pastor Arnold Murray. Wisdom is understanding God's Word. Pastor Murray's unique teaching approach brings God's Word alive with meaning as he takes you on a chapter-by-chapter, verse-by-verse study of God's letter to you, the Bible. And now here is Pastor Arnold Murray.
1: Good day to you. God bless you. Say welcome to the Shepherd's Chapel. Welcome to this Family Bible Study Hour. Ready to get back in our Father's Word. How fascinating. These words, that's what the word Deuteronomy means. El Had HaBaran in the Hebrew tongue, meaning these words. And as we closed the last lecture, our Father had said, giving instructions, he said, therefore shall you lay up these words, that's Deuteronomy, these words in your heart, that's your mind, okay, and in your soul, and bind them and in your hand and the frontlets between your eyes. It means in your, what's between your eyes, your brain. It means when you take them to your mind, you've got to take them inside. A lot of people will write little notes with scripture. You don't need that. Have it in your mind. You don't have to even quote it word for word in your mind, but the meaning thereof. In other words, God says, I want you to take my word and I want you to soak it into your mind. Meditate on it, think on it, and act upon it. Do it if you want my blessings. And that's what he wants you to do. He wrote you this letter. And when you take the time to understand it, to absorb it, and to take it within yourself, he's going to touch you. He's going to help you in your life. It's going to be a lot better than it would have been without him. So as we stopped in the last lecture, chapter 11, we're going to pick it up with verse 21. He, just having said that, take these words and hold them close. In other words, he sent this letter not to your harm, but to help you. Okay. So with that word of wisdom from our Father, chapter 11, the great book of Deuteronomy, verse 21, and it reads, that your days may be multiplied and the days of your children in the land which the Lord sware unto your fathers to give them as the days of heaven upon the earth. As this should be translated, the word up upon should be above. In other words, it would read as the days of heaven above the earth. So it is that you would have that heavenly touch at any time. And our Father loves you so much when you think of the letter he's written to you. Verse 22, and if, there's that big old word, if you shall diligently, that means seriously, keep all these commandments which I command you to do. There's another big word, not just to memorize, but to do. Them to love the Lord your God, to walk in all his ways, and to cleave unto him. I mean, after all, he is your Father. He created your soul. And when you cleave to him, he's going to cleave to you. I will never leave you. I will never forsake you. What a precious, wonderful Father we have when you are a doer, not just a hearer, but a doer of his word makes all the difference. Verse 23, then will the Lord drive out all these nations from before you, and you shall possess greater nations and mightier than yourselves. And so it is that our Father is always held to that. When he's speaking here to the house of Israel, and the house of Israel taken captive over the Caucasus Mountains, later called Caucasians, settled all of Europe, then migrated to Canada, the Americas, the Christian nations, basically. That is the house of Israel. The house of Judah, we pretty well know where that's at. But the superpower of superpowers, it's not an accident that the United States of America, when you put your hand in your pocket and pull out a coin, in God we trust. We do. We not only trust, but we're a doer of that word. 24, every place whereupon the soles of your feet shall tread shall be yours. From the wilderness and Lebanon, from the river Euphrates, even unto the uttermost sea shall your coast be. And what part of this is symbolic? Do you know what the word Euphrates, that river, it was the border between Israel and Babylon. And when you have God's word in your mind, you're not going to listen to Babel. And when you cross the Euphrates, that's where the word Eber or Hebrew came from. It simply means in the Hebrew tongue, the people that crossed the river. And so wherever that river was crossed and all over this world, when those Christian nations settle, then God blesses. It's obvious. All you have to do is look. You know, it is amazing that you can look at a Christian nation and in the same geographical parallel, you can see a nation that is not under that standard, which is Christ. It's not blessed. You don't have to look very long till you can see that it's not blessed. What a difference our Father makes. 25. There shall no man be able to stand before you. For the Lord your God shall lay the fear of you and the dread of you upon all the land that you shall tread upon, as he hath said unto you. And so it is. We've never lost a war. A lot of people say, well, we lost Nam and we lost Korea. No, we didn't. We broke the back of communism. The USSR, old Russia, it flopped soon after that. Broke its back. Could not compete. Why? Because they tried to drive God out of their nation and they succeeded. He departed from them and they fell. 26, behold, this God, listen carefully now. Behold, I set before you this day a blessing and a curse. Now, there you got it. When he sets it before you, you can go one way with a blessing or you can go the other way and you're cursed. But it's you that makes the decision, not our Father. Our Father's not going to push you one way or the other. Strictly your choice, whether you want to be blessed or whether you want to be cursed. Many times you can even walk into a land of the curse by not using this. And if you have God's word embedded in your mind, in your heart, in your soul, and you have the intelligence then to recognize the enemy when you see him, and you know how to react to protect yourself and to overcome, to be a victor, to be a champion. So the way is there. So you can choose whichever way you decide, to be blessed or to be cursed. Now, it doesn't take a very bright person to know God has always promised, if you love me, I'm going to bless you. So naturally, loving God, you're going to take the road of the blessed because you'll be blessed. Leave God out of the equation, and you're going to stumble right into the curse. It's your choice, though. Strictly your choice. 27, listen carefully. A blessing if, there's that old big word, if what? A blessing if you obey the commandments of the Lord your God, for I command you this day. And again, you need to know the difference between the commandments, statutes, and ordinances, judgment, that is to say, because commandments is the law. Statutes are the ordinances, and naturally judgment is either reward for those that do good, that take the blessing, or those that choose the curse, judgment is punishment. Your choice. You make your own bed, you're going to sleep in it. Verse 28. And a curse if, there's that big word, if what? A curse if you will not obey the commandments of the Lord your God, but turn aside out of the way, which I command you this day, to go after other gods which you have not known. And you want to be real careful. What was the thing Jesus warned of in Mark chapter 13? He warned of this, made the same warning in Matthew 24 concerning the end times. So a lot of people are going to come in my name. In other words, you're going to have a lot of people that are going to claim to be Christian preachers. He said, I didn't send them. And they're out to deceive you. But how can I tell being a layperson whether a preacher is good or bad? What's whether he teaches God's word or not? It's that simple. God doesn't make anything difficult. If you got some preacher that all he does is ratchet jaw, never actually gets around to God's word, but it's old ratchet jaw that's doing all the talking, probably all you're going to get is a bunch of ratchet jawing. You know, you don't have to be the brightest bulb in the drawer to recognize whether somebody's teaching God's word, chapter by chapter, verse by verse, or if they're a ratchet jaw. So that's what you're going to have mainly in the end times. This is, God gave you the example in the great book of Job. Job was so blessed of God, and Satan came before God one day and he said, God asked him, said, hey, what do you think about my boy Job? I can trust him. He loves me. I have blessed him. And Satan said, if you'll remove that wall around him, I can have him eaten out of my hand, just bam, just like that. And God, knowing Job, said, I don't believe you can do it. I'll give you everything. I'll take away everything but his life, and you can't have that. And poor old Job, I mean, his children were killed, all of his cattle taken. And, I mean, he broke out in sores from head to toe. Even his own wife said, why don't you just give up and lay down and die? And then here comes three friends, all of them ratchet jaws, weren't even Israelites, okay? They were foreigners, basically. But they were all going to give him the good advice. And naturally, they knew that all this happened to Job because he was a sinner indeed. That wasn't the case at all. It was taken because of Satan. So there you have it, okay? You can listen to ratchet jaws, or you can study God's word for yourself. It's that simple. And evaluate what it is that God says for you to do, and be a doer, not just a listener, not just a hearer, but a doer, and God will always bless you. So leave fake religions alone. Okay, you know, do good, sue good. A lot of, I hate to say it, and I'm not judging, but many seminaries today teach people psychology, basically, or how to play on the minds, sugarcoat things, and win people over, and even instruct. Do not ever teach above a fourth grade education, and never, never bring up anything that is controversial. Let me ask you something.

is whether you take the blessings or the curse. It's up to you. 29. Again, explaining how the curse will come upon you if you don't listen. And it shall, verse 29, and it shall come to pass when the Lord thy God hath brought thee into the land whither thou goest to possess it, that thou shalt put the blessings upon Mount Gerizim, that's cutters, and the curse upon Mount Ebal. Now, there's a lot in this because these are both mountains, okay? Now, Gerizim, it was a pretty good little mountain, okay? I mean, it had vegetation, it had life on it, but Ebal, you know what Ebal means in the Hebrew tongue? It means rock, okay? It was just a bare old rock. You couldn't, I mean, you'd starve to death on that place. There's nothing there, no food. Bunch of goats go there, they starve to death, okay? Wandering around on that bald old mountain, trying to find a bite to eat, and there's nothing there. And that's a good example for God to put forth about, you can take your choice. Which is it going to be? There's a plain in between these, as we'll find out in the next verse, verse 30. Are they not on the other side of Jordan? They were. By the way where the sun goeth down, that'd be the west. In the land of the Canaanites, yep, which dwell in the campaign over against Gilgal. They're in that, the campaign is a plain, okay. And Gilgal is a rolling, okay, beside the plains of Moreh. And Moreh is, well, it's my name, Murray, okay? It means teacher in the Hebrew tongue. In Latin, Murray is pronounced Moreh. That's where it comes from, okay? Verse, this is something I do. I teach, I try to, and I love to teach, and hopefully not just ratchet join, but teaching God's word chapter by chapter and verse by verse. The blessings or the cursing? The choice is all yours. Verse 31, for ye shall pass over Jordan to go in to possess the land which the Lord your God giveth you, and you shall possess it and dwell therein. Not maybe, not perhaps, and they did. 32, and you shall observe to do all the statutes and judgments which I set before you this day. There is a lot in that, and I think I should take just a moment. Did it say commandments? No, it didn't. And when did it say this should be done? This day. At that time, the statutes was blood sacrifice, and we're going to get into that in a moment, so you need to know. That was one of the statutes or the rituals. And the rituals can be fulfilled even at the cross. Example, blood sacrifice was done away with the crucifixion of Jesus Christ, where his bloodletting was for one and all times. Okay. You don't sacrifice blood any longer, or but that would be an abomination to Almighty God. So the reason I'm calling attention to this, he said, this day you will obey the statutes, because blood sacrifice was still very much into being. Got it? Don't let that, if it hasn't come through quite clear, just put her on the shelf and let her ride. Chapter 12 is kind of the laws of the land. I'm going to get into some food laws and kind of the laws of the land, and we'll discuss them. That's what Deuteronomy is about, bringing the law to a level that a lay person can understand. Chapter 12, verse 1. These are the statutes, that's the rituals, and the judgments, that's reward and punishment, which you shall observe to do in the land which the Lord God of thy fathers giveth thee to possess it, all the days that ye live upon the earth. And for that generation, so it was. Verse 2, you shall utterly destroy all the places wherein the nations which you shall possess served their gods.
up on the

0: high mountains and upon the hills and upon every green tree. In other words, the forest worship was, many times in documentaries, I will call your attention to Baal signs and so forth, even up and down the Rio Grande River and other rivers, that Baal worshipers were here. But then many times above that, you will see the fish, which is symbolic of Christianity, that they traveled those rivers also. So you're supposed to destroy. God's jealous, okay? He doesn't like, whether you're a stranger or an Israelite or of the tribe of Judah or whichever, you're all children of God. And he expects those loyalties with, when somebody worships a stick or something else, something God created, it upsets him. He doesn't like it. Verse 3, and you shall overthrow their altars and break their pillars and burn their groves with fire, and you shall hew down the graven images of their gods and destroy the names of them out of that place. You won't even let the name exist. God is jealous. Why? He doesn't want his children to see. You'll remember what happened to old Achan when he would see that priest robe of a Baal priest. And he said, well, boy, that, well, I would look sharp in that. I would be looking good. And he stole the thing rather than burn it. And he partook of the accursed thing. And God nailed him for it. It caused the death of his death in the family that helped protect it. God just does not appreciate somebody trying to worship something other than him. And you know, stop and think a moment. God created the heavens and the earth. He created the water and the streams. He created everything for us. He has that coming to him. It is due him. Our love, our respect, our honor, and we owe that to him. And when you get sidetracked and start listening to some ratchet jaw that pulls you off course and away from God and begins to teach a different religion, it upsets him. So you have just chosen the curse rather than the blessing. That's what makes it very important. You know, this life is not a bad life if you choose life and blessings rather than cursings. See that you do. Verse 4, you shall not do so unto the Lord your God. In other words, you're not going to build an altar to God unless he tells you to, unless he picks the spot, unless he shows you the way, unless he orders it. Don't go out here and take a tree and say, this is God's tree and we're going to worship it. It's an altar to God. No, it isn't. Well, why isn't it? Because God didn't pick it. Verse 5. But into the place which the Lord your God shall choose out of all your tribes to put his name there, even unto his habitation shall you seek, and thither thou shalt come. You go where he wants you to. You'll worship where he wants you to. Well, where would that be? His word. You're reading it. Okay. And worship him. Verse 6. And thither you shall bring your burnt offerings and your sacrifices. Remember, he said this day, these were still empowered. And your tithes and heave offerings of your hand, and your vows, and your free will offerings, and the firstlings of your herd and of your flocks. That's your tithe, that's your offering, that's where you'll bring them, is to the altar which God himself shall instruct, naturally through the Levitical priesthood. Verse 7. And there you shall eat before the Lord your God, and you shall rejoice in all that you put your hand unto, ye and your households wherein the Lord thy God hath blessed thee. Now, you know, in these things that you eat, always remember a shortcut to understanding, do not eat scavengers. You only eat clean animals. That is to say, an animal that is not a scavenger. Usually it's open season. That you can eat, but don't eat the unclean thing. Verse 8, you shall not do after all the things that you do here this day, every man, whatsoever is right in his own eyes. You're just, you listen to your father. You do what's right in his eyes. Verse 9, for ye are not as yet come to the rest and to the inheritance which the Lord your God giveth you. You gotta earn it. Okay. Verse 10, and when you go over Jordan and dwell in the land which the Lord your God giveth you, to inherit, and when he giveth you rest from all your enemies round about, so that you dwell in safety, what happens then? 11, then there shall be a place which the Lord your God shall choose to cause his name to dwell there. Thither shall you bring all that I command you, your burnt offerings, your sacrifices, your tithes, and the heave offerings of your hand, and all your choice vows which you vow unto the Lord. I'll pick the place. Now, you know, as long as our Father picks it and blesses it, that's going to be a pretty rewarding place. You can count on it. You're going to be blessed for having gone there. You're going to be blessed by the word of God, not the word of man, but the word of God. Verse 12, and you shall rejoice before the Lord your God, ye and your sons and your daughters and your men servants and your maid servants and the Levite that is within your gates, for as much as he hath no part nor inheritance with you. In other words, the Lord was their inheritance and the Levite had no land. All right? He was the preacher. Okay, the priest. 13, take heed, you be careful to yourself that thou offer not thy burnt offerings at every place that thou seest. You want to be careful where you offer something to God. You want to make sure it's a house of God first. You got the point? In other words, just because somebody claims it's a house of God doesn't necessarily make it a house of God. Which means what? Well, God won't bless it if his word is not taught there, if it's the word of some ratchet jaw, you're going to miss the blessings and receive probably a cursing. Again, it's still your choice. Strictly your choice. Well, how could I be sure? By what's taught there. If it's God's teaching, then you're in good shape. Verse 14, but in the place which the Lord shall choose in one of thy tribes, there thou shalt offer thy burnt offerings, and there thou shalt do all that I command thee. You're going to follow. Commandments is the law. You're going to follow the law. It won't change, quite frankly. Statutes will change. Law will not. Not one jot, not one tittle. 15. Notwithstanding, thou mayest kill and eat flesh in all thy gates, whatsoever thy soul lusteth after, whatever you're hungry for, as long as it's a clean animal, according to the blessings of the Lord thy God, which he hath given thee. The unclean and the clean may eat thereof. Unclean is not talking about the animal, it's talking about a person that is unclean. Maybe they touched a dead person and they're unclean for several days. They can still eat. Okay. As of the roebuck and as of the hart. Now, why could they kill a roebuck and a hart anytime they want to and eat the whole thing? Well, you didn't offer that as a burnt offering because it was a wild animal. Okay. It belonged to God. He fed it. He watered it. He cared for it. And it's not yours to offer because it belongs to him. you only offer a burnt offering of something that is money to you, something you raised yourself, something you fed out yourself, something that you could sell for a profit. That's what you offer, not a deer. That's what a roebuck is, a deer, okay? You know, let me add here. A lot of people will say, well, hasn't he heard there it says you can kill whatever you want to? No, and the word unclean there, they say you can eat the unclean as well as the clean. That's not what he said. He said a person that is unclean, the eater is what was the subject matter of the cleanliness or uncleanliness. It wasn't the animal, it was the eater. Okay. Now, a lot of people are going to say, well, God has said everything is clean. No, he has not. People seem to lose the art of reading. Because they'll say, well, you don't understand, brother. Right there in 1 Timothy chapter 4, verse 3 and 4, God cleansed everything. You mess up, friend. You may start with verse 4, but you skipped over verse 3. And what does verse 3 say? Do not let anyone judge you in marriage or in what you eat. When you eat that God created to be received. God did not create the scavenger to be received. It will sicken you. It will kill you. It will make you unhealthy. But, you know, people lose the art of reading and simply read over what God says. And when you begin to partake of things that God has said, it'll make you sick. Eating scavengers. And then it'll say on down, all animals are good. You bet, a scavenger cleanses the earth where we don't get diseased. I mean, it doesn't hurt them. They are created in such a way that they can handle the poison. For example, pork has no sweat glands. The old fat takes in all that poison and gives it a pouch to live in, and all that poison just builds up right there in the fat of the little old animal. And then people like to make soup out of that, you know. When God clearly said, hey, don't eat it. It will make you sick, and it will. So just a little side note to clarify the clean and unclean there, because people will read over it if you're not careful. The subject was the eaters, not the animal. Okay, don't miss the next lecture, God's direction. Blessings, cursings, your choice, my friend. Choose rightly and be blessed of Almighty God. Don't miss the next lecture. Listen a moment, won't you please?
1: The Strong's Exhaustive Concordance of the Bible is an invaluable tool to the serious Bible student. The Strong's Concordance lists every word used in the Bible and every passage where the word utilized may be found in the Scriptures. With the assistance of a reference numbering system, the English reader may easily translate any word back to the original Hebrew, Chaldean, or Greek, in which God's Word was written. The Companion Bible is a unique study Bible. In addition to the text of the King James Version Bible, an extra wide margin contains a wealth of information not found in other Bibles. A system of structures or outlines employed by the Companion Bible will allow the readers to rightly divide the Bible. The use of these structures help the reader follow the subject matter, and therefore they are critical to an understanding of God's Word. The 198 appendixes found in the Bible cover a wide variety of topics and information which will enlighten your studies. The Companion Bible and Strongest Concordance are a must for the serious Bible student.
0: There we are back again. Let's have the 800 number, please. 1-800-643-4645. That number is good from Puerto Rico throughout the U.S., Alaska, Hawaii, all over Canada. If the Spirit moves and you have a question, you share it. Won't you do that? Please never ask a question about a reverend, a denomination, or an organization. We don't judge people. Not our right to judge at all. We have one judge, our Father, and he does not need our help in that regard. You should discern, though. You should discern whether something's a blessing or a cursing. Always, always take the side of the blessing. He will never leave you. He will never forsake you. Those of you that listen by shortwave around the world, it's always a pleasure hearing from you. Your announcer at the end of the hour will give you our mailing address. Again, always a pleasure. You've got a prayer request. You don't need that number. You don't need an address. Why? God knows what you're thinking. All you got to do is talk to him. That's what prayer is. It's talking to your Father, telling him your needs, your problems, and your love. You don't want to leave that out, because that's the main thing he wants from you, is for you to love him. Boy, will he ever return it. Let's go to his throne. Father, around the globe we come. We ask that you lead, guide, direct, Father. Touch in Yeshua's precious name. Thank you, Father. Amen. Okay, and question time. We're going to go with Joe from Maine. The rich man and Lazarus died while Christ was still in the flesh on earth. He told us which side of the gulf they were on. Isn't it possible that when Christ went to the spirits and taught that the rich man had repented and believed? It's very possible. You have said it had to wait till after the 1,000 years, the millennium. Well, we'll have to wait till the millennium to find out, won't we? But we do know one thing. On the day that Christ went there, many were freed. But Christ gave that example. It is a parable. But he gave the example to warn people that are alive right here. Okay. So be that as it may, good point. Steve from Pennsylvania. Question for Pastor Murray. When the last trumpet sounds, will the millennium immediately start on earth? Yes. And the new earth, will it have oceans and lakes like that exist now? Now, the new earth and the new heaven do not come into being at the seventh trump, though. That doesn't happen until the end of the millennium. You can read of it in Revelation chapter 21, where it stipulates, not that it's a new earth, but this earth is rejuvenated, made like new, and so it will be. Back to its original place. Bobby from Tennessee. I have a question. My husband believes that God and Jesus are one entity, one and the same. I always thought they were two entities. God the Father and Jesus is his son. Can you help me on which is right? Well, what did God say to call him? You can read of it in Isaiah chapter 7, verse 14. What does it say? It says very clearly that a virgin shall conceive and will have a child, and you a son, and you will name him Emmanuel, which being interpreted means what? God with us. And Jesus in John chapter 14 would say, if you've seen me, you've seen the Father. And what is the first commandment? Thou shalt place no other gods before me. How many gods do you have? You see, this gets a little touchy. You shall place no other gods before me. Well, should we place Christ before God, or shall we place God before Christ? Well, you really can't put Christ before God, or you can't put God before Christ, because they're Emmanuel, God with us. You have to think of dimensions. God the Father, in his dimension, you could not see. But he himself wanted to be our king. Man always wanted to name a king, and man, I'm telling you, they went through a bunch of jokers. Through time, a few good ones. But God himself wanted to be our kings, and so he will be King of kings and Lord of lords, Emmanuel, God with us. Your husband is correct. But Christ, of course, in this dimension. You know, think not a great deal about this, because even Satan has many titles in different dimensions. He is the dragon. He is the serpent. He is Lucifer. He is the devil. It's just one person. But he has a lot of roles that he plays. Okay. So don't get caught up. Listen to God's word and believe God's word, not men. Susan from Chicago, could you please give me the verse where the three men are in the fiery furnace, and when they look in, there is four? That scripture says so much, thank you. Well, sure it does. It's Shadrach, Meshach, and Abednego. You'll read it in the third chapter of Daniel, the great book of Daniel, chapter 3. The whole story is there. Donna from California. We were created in our image from the first earth age. My question is, were we in different genders in the first earth age? No, we were not. We were as the angels. If not, our spiritual bodies valid of gender and sex are not in this generation, they're not. I mean, this dispensation of time, because the fallen angels were able to impregnate woman. How then were the fallen angels able to make Gebers with the daughters of Adam, who were in flesh bodies? Adam was created in the image of God and the angels, in his own image. But then God kind of put Adam to sleep and took out the Hebrew word is curve. Okay. It's translated rib. It is not a rib. The word in the Hebrew is curve. We know now through genetics that it's talking about the helix curve of DNA. He took out the feminine part and created Eve with her own soul from the earth age. How did he choose male or female? That I do not know. I've always said he created the toughest to be women, because women have to suffer a lot more in childbirth and other things that I don't think many men could handle it. Okay, so don't ever think that God pick the weaker to be the woman. I don't think so. But that's God's business. That's what he did. That's the way it is. And when I look at the ladies, I think he did a good job. Okay, I really do. Martha from Texas. Where in the Bible does it say we will recognize our loved ones in heaven? I think that's probably the most asked question that I receive. And it's real simple. It's Ezekiel chapter 44, verses 20 through 25. You see, from Ezekiel chapter 40, we switch to the millennium. There are more chapters in the book of Ezekiel on the millennium than there is all of the New Testament. Tells you exactly how it's going to be there. And it does stipulate that we will recognize our loved ones, and even if they don't make it, be able to help them. And help them in the sense that you dress them down, straighten them out, a little discipline, and they're on their way, if you are one of God's elect. Evelyn from Pennsylvania, I listen to you every morning. Well, great. Glad to have you with us. And I would like to know, where is heaven? I know it is above, but how far up in heaven? And will we be walking around in heaven like we are here? Yep, heaven has streets. It's written in the great book of Revelation. You know, when you begin to say heaven is wherever God is, okay, that's his place. And as it is written in Revelation chapter 21, God has chosen Mount Zion as his center point for heaven for the eternity. And so it will be. He will cleanse it. And it is much larger because there is an expansion there. And his throne is set there. But you got to remember dimensions as far as our Father is concerned. Okay? It's, I always like to think of Elisha and his armor bearer. When they climbed up this mountain, and there's a whole army out there. And the armor bearer, quite frankly, he wants to run. And Elisha says, no, saddle up, we're going to take them on. And the armor bearer says, we're two, and there's a whole army out there. And then Elisha prayed and said, Father, can you open the veil and let him see what's just above us? A different dimension where heaven was. And there was an army of chariots there that frighten the other people to death, okay? It's our Father's in control, and you have to think in the term of dimensions to understand it. Roy and Penny from Texas. Pastor Murray, a question. In the past, I thought you said something about a mark on our hand, right or wrong. No, that's right. Please explain, what Bible do you use? Thank you for your teaching so we can understand. Well, you're just welcome as you can be. I use the standard King James, but my research is in the manuscripts, basically. But I teach from a King James because everybody usually has one, and it makes it easier for them. The mark in the hand means what? And you will read it in Revelation chapter 13, along about verse 14, 15, and 16. It's the same mark that people receive in their mind, which means they believe upon the false Christ. But the mark in the hand is you do his work. Join his church, and I mean get in there and pop it. Let me help the church out. They're really deceived. And they do this work with their hands. Okay, in other words, they not only believe in Satan's church, they work at it. This is the same cliche that Christ teaches in Mark 13 when he says, "Woe to those that are with child and that give suck when I return." It means those that are supposed to be virgins waiting for his wedding, spiritually speaking. He's been away for 2,000 years, but when he returns, he finds her pregnant and nursing along the work even, meaning not only has conceived of the false teacher and is bearing spiritually his child and nursing his work along. It's the same cliche, meaning the Antichrist is coming and he's sharp. His message is, "I've come to fly you away." How many people are geared for it when the word rapture is not even in the Bible? And especially when you take Ezekiel chapter 13, beginning with verse 18, where God says, "I'm against those that teach my children to fly to save their souls and cover kerchiefs or pillow slips to cover my outreached saving arms, doing it his way." Our word is so simple, Father's word is, and yet people choose to be deceived. If you're not careful, you pick the path of the curse rather than the blessings. In today's lecture, he told you, don't go with false teaching or you'll be cursed. He meant it. Pastor Murray, this is Mike from North Carolina. The rapture believers are quoting Isaiah 57:1 to support their theory. Can you explain this verse? Well, it means the set aside ones, and certainly that is what it means. It's not talking about even the end times. It's talking about what is written in the book of life, quite frankly. It's what we're judged by. And this is why that readily when one passes on, that God knows which side of the gulf in paradise to place them on. They're winners or they're losers, because it's written in the book of life. Lisette from California. What do I do on Passover since I have no knowledge of what to do alone since I have no church now? Can you help me, please? I certainly can. You evidently study with Shepherd's Chapel, and every spring, about 15 days after the spring equinox, which always happens in March the 20th or 21st, about 15 days after that, on television, we will be giving Passover communion, which you can take right at home. That is your Passover. Christ's table is the Passover. It is his body and his blood. The wine and the bread, and that his body, the bread that took the stripes, and we get the healing. But that when you partake of that, then the death angel must pass over your home because you have practiced that God said to practice. So Every spring we do that. You keep studying and you're protected anyway when you do it God's way. Okay? No problem. And let me say one other thing. You're not alone, and you do have a church. This is a church, and you're listening. And God has promised, I will never leave you, I will never forsake you. So you're not alone. You've always got him with you. And he loves you. You know something? We love you too. Shirley from Alabama. I'm writing to see if you can help me find a verse in the Bible, but I cannot find it now. It is, in the last days your government shall be as little children. My husband and I enjoy your program. Well, you are so welcome. The verse you're looking for, that our government will act like little children, or, and God says, I'll put little children over you, the minds of little children, though they're adults. Isaiah chapter 3, verse 4. Isaiah chapter 3, verse 4. That's the scripture you're looking for. Okay, I've got Mill from Pennsylvania. To me, what is this? To me, let's see, I have two questions I hope you can answer. First, I have often heard you say that we should not judge others, and we shouldn't. I'm going to skip on down here. To me, this means on a temporal level, we are asked to judge. I have heard professing Christians argue that these activities would contend with our faith. And for law enforcement, military, and elected officials to serve as on a jury. What did God say? If a man murders someone, two witnesses, there's got to be a trial, and you got to have the witnesses. And when you have the witnesses come forward, it is a point of discernment, not judgment, on a jury. Because at the point of two witnesses or guilt beyond a doubt, you hang them, okay? It's a very Christian thing to do. Why? Because God instructs it. In Deuteronomy chapter 19, we'll be getting there in a few days. We'll go into capital punishment quite complete. But whatever the crime might be, it's the gate was always the judgment seat where the people on witnesses and doing it God's way made the discernment. And I think discernment is the word you're trying to locate. Burl from Florida. Please make it clear whether Satan will be here for the whole 5-month period or will be here only the last 2.5 months. I thought Daniel said he would be here in person the whole time. He has 5 months. Revelation chapter 9 makes it very clear that he will be here 5 months. He may not make himself known until the middle of the week, but God's elect will know when that 5 months starts that he is here. Dave from Kentucky. My question is, God created heaven and earth. Out of all the millions and billions of planets, and some we can't even see with telescopes, millions of them, do you think there are people of intellect, life, or on any of them? And if not, why are they out there? Well, God likes them. Okay, it took the balance of the whole universe. There again, we go into dimensions. There are many, every one that has ever existed, which you can say this, there are about six billion people living on Earth today. And about half the people have died. I mean, there are many people living today as have died since Adam and Eve. So that means there are about 6 billion souls with the Father on one side of paradise or the other. They're out there. And believe you me, they have intellect. And many of them you knew before they passed. You know they were intelligent. So they are out there, but they're in a different dimension. as it is written in Ecclesiastes chapter 12, verse 6 and 7, instantly, when this old clay pot cracks, that means your flesh body dies, your spirit, which is the intellect of your soul, returns to the Father in that dimension. Can we see it? No, we can't. But someone in the transition of dying can recognize someone if God sends them to show them the way. A different subject, different time. Joyce Ann from Montana. If Satan is bound by Michael in heaven, how could Satan tempt Jesus in the wilderness for 40 days? You must rightly divide the word of God. Satan was not bound in heaven at the time Christ was tempted in the wilderness. When you read the very first chapter of Job, where the angels appear before God and Satan's right there with them. And God asks him, where you been? He said, been walking to and fro on the earth. And but you see, he was bound when Jesus instructed him in the wilderness at the temptation, get behind me, Satan. That was an order. And that's where he is to this day, and that's where he will stay until Michael boots him out as the Antichrist. Okay? Danny from Seattle. Pastor Murray, you are awesome. Well, the word is awesome, okay? It sure is. Awesome. What are your views on the day, December the 21st, 2012? Could it be the end of the world or Antichrist? This will not be the end of the world, okay? Just because the Mayan calendar runs out then, they ran out of rock, okay? And it has no meaning. The world could end then, but it won't be because of that calendar. I'm out of time. Hey, you know what? I love you all because you enjoy studying Father's Word. Most of all, God loves you for it. It's the letter he sent to you. When you make his day, boy, is he going to make yours. Let him know you love him. Won't you do that? We are brought to you by your tithes and offerings. If we've helped you, you help us keep coming to you. Won't you do that? Bless God. He will always bless you. Most important, you listen to me good. You stay in his word every day. In his word is a good day, even with trouble. You know why? Because Jesus, Yeshua, is the living word.
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You need to know what the Mark of the Beast is. As it's written in Revelation chapter 13, verse 8, many will be deceived. Christ said in Mark 13, 23, "Behold, I have foretold you all things." 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

0: 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Wisdom is understanding God's Word. Pastor Murray's unique teaching approach brings God's Word alive with meaning as he takes you on a chapter-by-chapter, verse-by-verse study of God's letter to you, the Bible. And now, here is Pastor Dennis Murray.
1: Good day to you. God bless you. Welcome to Shepherd's Chapel. Welcome to this Family Bible Study Hour. Ready to get back into our Father's Word here at the chapel? We invite you to get your Bible and join us if you care to. We're going to pick it up today, Leviticus chapter 18, verse 7. And God preparing the children of Israel to move into the promised land. And this chapter 18 through approximately chapter 20, he's going to be telling the people of Israel, I don't want you doing the things that the Egyptians, where you just came out of bondage for 400 years, were doing. And I don't want you doing the things that the Canaanites were doing in the land that I've given you to inherit, the land of Canaan. And we've just been introduced in our last lesson in the last verse to the laws of incest. And refreshing your memory, in verse 6 it says, none of you shall approach to any that is near of kin to him. In the Hebrew that means remainder of his flesh, meaning a relative, to uncover their nakedness. I am the Lord. And many people's churches, pastors struggle with what is to uncover one's father's nakedness. And it's pretty clear if you're not going to have this on your screen, but we're going to pick it up today in chapter 18, verse 7. But I'm going to read, before we get to that, chapter 20, verse 11. And the man that lieth with his father's wife hath uncovered his father's nakedness. Now this father's wife is very specific in the Hebrew. It refers to his mother-in-law, not his mother. If it was his mother, it would say his mother. Hath uncovered his father's nakedness. Both of them shall surely be put to death. Their blood shall be upon them. So there's no doubt about what to lie to uncover your father's nakedness is. It's to lie with his wife in sexual intercourse. And that's what it is. By the way, we'll preface today's lesson by saying we're going to be dealing with some pretty mature subject matter again today. So if you study with a younger person, a child or a grandchild, you might want to record the program if you have that capability, review it yourself, and make sure you're ready to discuss what most would consider mature subject matter. So we ask that word of wisdom in Yeshua's precious name, Father. We ask you to open eyes, open ears this day as we continue with the law of incest. And God's saying, I don't want you to do as the Egyptians or the Canaanites. Verse 7, the nakedness of thy father or the nakedness of thy mother shalt thou not uncover. She is thy mother. Thou shalt not uncover her nakedness. And in Genesis chapter 2, verse 24, it states that a man shall leave his parents and cleave unto his wife, and they shall be one flesh. And this to uncover the father or mother's nakedness, to uncover one is to uncover the other as well, because they are indeed one flesh. Verse 8, the nakedness of thy father's wife. Again, this is very specific in the Hebrew. We're talking about a mother-in-law. Shalt thou not uncover. It is thy father's nakedness. In Deuteronomy chapter 27, verse 20, we learn that this is the accursed. It's accursed if you do this, meaning that it means death is what it means. Now, this father's wife here extended to concubines, not just his wives, your father's wives, but also his concubines. And again, to defile your father's bed, an accursed crime, the penalty, death. In Genesis chapter 49, verse 4, where Jacob is passing out the blessings to his sons when he was addressing Reuben, his firstborn. He made the statement that you're unstable because you went up to your father's bed and defiled it. And that was, of course, before the laws of incest were given, but it shows that it still hurts. Of course, Reuben defiled his father's bed by having sexual intercourse with his concubine Bilhah. Verse 9. The nakedness of thy sister, the daughter of thy father, or daughter of thy mother, whether she be born at home or born abroad, even their nakedness thou shalt not uncover. And of course, we're talking about the daughter of thy father or daughter of thy mother could extend even to a half-sister. Sister or half-sister is off limits to the men of Israel. This born abroad, you might think that this means that they were born in a foreign country. That's not what it's talking about at all. What this is talking about is if the sister, half-sister, were born of a previous marriage. That's what this born abroad, in other words, in a first marriage, and now the child, the sister's mother, is married to your father, making her a stepsister or half-sister. And probably the most famous incident where someone violated their half-sister would be in 2 Samuel chapter 13, long after the laws of incest were given. But David, King David, had a son by the name of Amnon. And Amnon was smitten by Tamar, who was his half-sister. Tamar was the full sister to another one of David's sons, Absalom. And Amnon forced himself, in other words, he raped Tamar, and Absalom just could not handle that. He killed his brother Amnon over it. Verse 10, the nakedness of thy son's daughter, or of thy daughter's daughter, in other words, a granddaughter, even their nakedness thou shalt not uncover, for theirs is thine own nakedness. Your descendants are your own flesh. So to uncover the nakedness of one of your descendants, such as a granddaughter, is as covering your own nakedness, dishonoring yourself, in other words. And I'll remind you, in the Hebrew language, there is no term for grandson or granddaughter. It's always your father's son or your daughter's daughter. Your son's son or your daughter's daughter is what I meant to say. Verse 11. The nakedness of thy father's wife's daughter, this would be your stepmother, begotten of thy father, she is thy sister. Thou shalt not uncover her nakedness. And I should say that's always of a stepmother, your father's wife. As I said when we started, that's very specific in the Hebrew. But we're talking about a half-sister in this case by the current marriage, as opposed to in verse 9 when we were talking about one that was born abroad, in other words, by another marriage. Verse 11. We got that. Let's go with 12. Thou shalt not uncover the nakedness of thy father's sister. She is thy father's near kinswoman. And this would be a paternal aunt, an aunt on the father's side, in other words. Now, in chapter 20, we're going to be covering the punishments for violating these laws of incest. And it's interesting to note that the punishment varies depending on which type of relation. In other words, the closer the relation, the more severe the penalty. The penalty for violating the laws of incest, the most severe, death, being cut off, to bear your own iniquity, which means to be struck by an illness from God, or possibly to remain childless throughout life. And again, that all depends on how close of a relative it was. Verse 13, thou shalt not uncover the nakedness of thy mother's sister, for she is thy mother's near kinswoman. And this, of course, the maternal aunt, an aunt on the mother's side of the family. Verse 14, thou shalt not uncover the nakedness of thy father's brother. Thou shalt not approach to his wife, she is thine aunt. In other words, the wife of an uncle on the father's side was off limits, would be defiling and uncovering the nakedness of your father's brother. Now, it's interesting to note that there is no prohibition against the wife of an uncle on the maternal side. You won't find that is prohibited. You know, in one of the most famous instances, and again, this was before the laws of incest were given, but the father of Moses, Aaron and Miriam, whose name was Amram, took his father's sister to wife. In other words, he married his aunt, but again, that was before the laws of incest were given. no violation or sin. Verse 15, thou shalt not uncover the nakedness of thy daughter-in-law. She is thy son's wife. Thou shalt not uncover her nakedness. Verse 16, thou shalt not uncover the nakedness of thy brother's wife. It is thy brother's nakedness. And that the sister-in-law off limits to the men of Israel as well. Now, there is one exception to that rule or law in verse 16, and you'll find it in Deuteronomy 25, verse 5. And it's not only permitted, but it is required that if a brother has a wife and the brother dies before he brings up seed or has children by the woman, one of the brothers of the deceased is required to marry the sister-in-law, in other words, and bring up seed to her to give her children by that same name, in other words, the same family. Verse 17, thou shalt not uncover the nakedness of a woman and her daughter, neither shalt thou take her son's daughter or her daughter's daughter, her grandchildren, in other words, to uncover her nakedness, for they are her near kinswoman. It is wickedness. It is lewdness, would be another way to translate this. Verse 18, neither shalt thou take a wife to her sister. In other words, you're not to take two sisters to wife at the same time. To vex her, this in the Hebrew is to bind, to uncover her nakedness beside the other in her lifetime. Now, nothing wrong with being married to the sister of a woman and then the sister, the first wife, passing away, and then the man could take her sister to wife. But the perversion or lewdness came about by the same man having sexual contact with the two sisters at the same time, and that's the reason for that law. That ends the with verse 18, the laws of incest. Again, we'll be covering the punishments for breaking, violating those laws in chapter 20.

childbirth, and that the woman was unclean for 40 days in the case that she had given birth to a male child, and 80 days in unclean state if she had given birth to a female child. Other locations that this is mentioned, Leviticus chapter 15, verse 19, which covered the regular time of separation for a menstruation cycle, Ezekiel 18:6 and Ezekiel 22:10 also speak of the laws of having intercourse with a menstruous woman. Verse 20. Moreover, thou shalt not lie carnally with thy neighbor's wife to defile thyself with her. And this, after all, would be adultery. And this actually, you know, one of the last of the Ten Commandments, thou shalt not covet thy neighbor's wife. And that is what is being talked about here. And he defiled himself with her. To defile means to make foul, if you will. Verse 21. And now we kind of talk about spiritual whoredom in verse 21. And thou shalt not let any of thy seed pass through the fire to Molech, neither shalt thou profane the name of thy God, I am the Lord. Now, Molech was the god of Ammon, that they sacrificed their children by fire. They burned their children to death. The brother of Ammon, Moab, both the sons of Lot by their own daughters, had a very similar god that they called Chemosh, and it was basically the same god. But passing your children through the fire would profane the name of God. Why? Because you're basically consecrating your children to a strange god, small g, not to your heavenly Father. Again, spiritual whoredom. Verse 22. Thou shalt not lie with mankind as with womankind. It is abomination. Now, did I say that? No, God said that. And, you know, there's something about being politically correct. And I tell you, it's becoming more and more difficult not to be politically correct. And there's legislation that was up that would prohibit a preacher from teaching the Word of God as it is written because of scriptures such as this. They say, excuse me, that we're teaching hate. We're not teaching hate by teaching the Word of God. What people do with the information that they learn, that's up to them entirely. But if you want to know what God thinks about homosexuality, you need to give Genesis chapter 19 a read. You see, there was a nephew of Abraham by the name of Lot who lived in Sodom. And two angels came to basically see what was going on in the city of Sodom and see if they could find any righteous people there at all. And they were going to sleep in the street. And Lot said, no, don't sleep in the streets. He knew what was going on in the streets. The Sodomites, the homosexuals were there. And he said, please come in and spend the night with me. But the men of the city, both young and old, small and great, encompassed Lot's house and said, send out the two young men that we saw go in that we may lie with them. That means to have sexual relations with them. And God was so angry with Sodom and Gomorrah that he rained down fire and hailstones and completely destroyed it. Again, the people of Israel moving into the land of Canaan, the Canaanites were known to have mixed with the Nephilim, the fallen angels.
1 Corinthians chapter 11, Paul warned us

0: about the angels. He warned those of you men with long hair, you better watch out because the angels are coming back. Judges chapter 19, we have an incident there where it had crept in, homosexuality had crept in with the people of Israel even. You had a Levite there who had a concubine, and she played the whore and went back to her home for 4 months. The Levite went to fetch her from her father's house, and on the way home, they started to stop into Jebus. And his servant said, no, don't stop into Jebus. There's perversion going on there, the Canaanites. And they went on to Gilead, or Gibeah, I should say, which is in Benjamin, and they should have had safe haven there, but they were encountered by homosexuals that said, send out the young man, referring to the Levite, that we may know him. That was the reason that, and of course, the man of the house sent out his own daughter and the concubine of the Levite to appease them, and the next morning, the Levite went out, and the young concubine was dead at the door. That just about caused the annihilation of the tribe of Benjamin because they went up and he sent 12 pieces, one piece of his concubine to each of the 12 tribes of Israel and said, we can't tolerate this perversion. Let's stamp it out. And they just about annihilated the Benjamites over it. Verse 23, neither shalt thou lie with any beast to defile thyself therewith. Neither shall any woman stand before a beast to lie down thereto. It is confusion. This word confusion in the Hebrew is tabel, and it means mixture. And what we're talking about here is unnatural bestiality. The Egyptians did this. It was part of Egyptian goat worship. The Egyptian women would lie down before a he-goat. Unnatural bestiality. 24. Defile not ye yourselves in any of these things, or in all these the nations are defiled, which I cast out before you. The Canaanites who had mixed with the Nephilim. There wasn't much of anything that didn't go with the Egyptians. There wasn't much of anything that didn't go with the Canaanites. They were very unclean, very unnatural. Perversion was rampant, kind of like our land today. Verse 25, and the land is defiled. Therefore I do visit the iniquity thereof upon it, and the land itself vomiteth out her inhabitants. Here we see the land personified, that it's so upset about what's going on in it that it vomited the Canaanites out. Earth shares the consequences of man's guilt and sin. As it's written in the New Testament, the creature or the creation actually groans for the return of Christ and the restoration of earth to the way it was when God created it. Man has perverted it. Verse 26. Ye shall therefore keep my statutes and my judgments, and shall not commit any of these abominations, neither any of your own nation, nor any stranger that sojourneth among you. This applies to not only the children of Israel, but any foreigners who have decided to live among the people of Israel. And I think, you know, God knew that if this practices, incest, homosexuality, if it got a foothold, that it grows. Look around you today, friends. We've allowed it to get a foothold in this country. In fact, as the Supreme Court has chosen to legalize same-sex marriage in the United States. They've caused what God called wrong to be right. They've turned things upside down completely, saying what's right is wrong and what's wrong is right. The land pays for it. The nation pays for it. Thank God for those of you who know God's truth. And when it comes to pleasing man or God, you stick with pleasing God. You know, they can make laws and say whatever they want to say, but as long as I'm teaching God's word, I'm not going to apologize for it. I'm not going to try to change the word of God just to make man happy. I'm going to tell it like it is and let the chips fall where they may. That means tell the truth and not, no matter what the consequences are of that. And if they ever pass a law that says I can't tell what God's word is the way it is, it's time for me to quit preaching, and that's what will happen. I'll quit preaching before I'll change what I preach. Verse 27. For all these abominations have the men of the land done, the Canaanites, in other words, which were before you, and the land is defiled. And God warning them, don't you, Israel, do the same thing that the Canaanites did, or the land will vomit you out as well. Verse 28. That the land spew, in this word, the prime root of it is vomit, not you out also, when you defile it, as it spewed out the nations that were before you. And again, the Nephilim and their descendants formed the nations of Canaan. There wasn't much that didn't go. Bestiality, homosexuality, perversion all the way around. And again, 1 Corinthians chapter 11, Paul warned us about the Nephilim, the fallen angels, and you pretty boys with long hair better watch out too, because the angels like boys just as with long hair just as well as they like girls. Verse 29. For whosoever shall commit any of these abominations, even the souls that commit them, shall be cut off from among their people. And this is the most severe penalty possible, extermination. Again, I mentioned that the laws of incest, we're going to see the penalties in chapter 20 of Leviticus. This verse applies to the violations that we have covered since verse 19 through 28, verse 30. Therefore shall ye keep mine ordinance, that ye commit not any one of these abominable customs which were committed before you, and that ye defile not yourselves therein. I am the Lord your God. In this body of laws contained within chapter 18, emphasized and solemnized by the fact that the chapter began with I am the Lord your God, and ends with I am the Lord your God. And I expect you to behave as I want you to behave, as opposed to doing whatever you want, whatever the Egyptians had done in the past, whatever the Canaanites had done in the past. So again, God preparing Israel to move in to the promised land. He didn't want the land to spew them out, to vomit them out, as it had done the Canaanites. Chapter 19, we come to unlawful practices, concerns the holiness of behavior. The first part of it, we'll be talking about the holiness of man's behavior toward God, and then the latter part will be the behavior towards man. And this is good information for us even to this day. Much of the Old Testament done away with the blood of Jesus Christ on the cross. The ordinances, the blood ordinances in particular, nailed to the cross. But this is how to behave towards others. Chapter 19, verse 1. And the Lord spake unto Moses, saying, verse 2, speak unto all the congregation of the children of Israel, and say unto them, ye shall be holy, for I, the Lord your God, am holy. Vayikra, the name of this book in the Hebrew language. It begins in verse 1, chapter 1, with, and he called. And that's what he did. He is holy. He called the nation of Israel to be holy as well. Verse 3, ye shall fear, this better translated, revere every man his mother and his father, and keep my Sabbaths. I am the Lord your God. And these two constructions, to revere every man his mother and his father, and to keep my Sabbaths, pretty much covers all 10 commandments. The civil, the second five commandments having to do with civil law, and then the first five having to do with man's relationship toward God. Two of the leading pillars of moral and social well-being. And that's what God's trying to do, is instill in the people of Israel as he prepares them to move into the promised land, if you'll do things my way, things will go well for you in the promised land. If you don't do things my way, things are not going to go well. The choice is yours. You can receive God's blessings. That applies even to this day. You can do things his way and receive his blessings. Don't do things his way, receive his cursings. Verse 5, turn ye not unto idols. This word is Eliel in the Hebrew. It means nothings. Nor make to yourselves molten gods. I am the Lord your God. And the sacred name given here twice, I am. The Ia Asha Ia in the Hebrew tongue. When Moses went up and received God's instructions, he said, I'm going to have you lead the children out of Israel, out of Egypt, and deliver them into the promised land. I want you to do this, this, and that. I want the people to do this, this, and that. And Moses said, wait a minute. I'm supposed to go tell these people all this. Who am I supposed to tell them sent me? And he said, I am that I am, Ia Asha Ia in the Hebrew, which is the etymology of the sacred name Yahweh. We'll come back and cover the rest of chapter 19 in our next lecture, how to have civil and social well-being among a people. And we'll ask, got a short message, we'll ask you to listen a moment, won't you please?
1: The Mark of the Beast on CD is our free introductory offer to you. 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It's getting late in the game. You need to know what the Mark of the Beast is. As it's written in Revelation chapter 13, verse 8, many will be deceived. Christ said in Mark 13, 23, Behold, I have foretold you all things. Jesus indeed told us how not to be deceived, and Pastor Arnold Murray takes you on a step-by-step study of God's Word concerning this critical subject. 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Don't be deceived by Satan.
0: Welcome back. We're glad you could join back with us. Let's have the 800 number, please. 800-643-4645. That number good throughout Puerto Rico, the U.S., and Canada. If you have a biblical question that you'd like to pose to be answered on the air, feel free to call that 800 number and leave your question. Please don't ask for written responses to questions. We simply don't have the time or staff to provide a written response to everyone who would like one. If we don't have time to do it for all, we cannot do it for one. We try to be very fair in that respect. The only format for getting biblical questions answered right here on the air. Please don't ask questions about a specific individual, denomination, or organization by name. We try to teach God's Word in a positive format. Throwing out negative about others serves no purpose. We simply won't do it. If you're listening or studying via the Internet somewhere around the world that's unable to use that 800 number, your announcer at the end of the hour will give you our mailing address. Quite all right to mail your questions in. Got a prayer request? Well, we can do away with the telephone number. You don't need a telephone or paper and pencil and a mailing address. talk to your Heavenly Father. I really don't believe you have a lot of competition these days. It seems like we live in a very fast-paced world. People run here and run there. Oftentimes it looks like they're running around like chickens with their heads cut off. But they don't have time for God. They don't talk to their Heavenly Father. And when you do, it makes his day. You know, if you had two children and one of them, when they grew up, moved off and you never heard from them unless they had trouble, such as, I need money to pay my car insurance, Dad. And that's the only time you hear from them is when they need something, not ever a birthday card or a Father's Day card. But then you had a child that talked to you regularly and asked you how things are going, tells you that they love you. The only time that you hear from them is not when they're in trouble. That's how God feels about his children, just the same as a flesh father would. We do have these prayer requests, Father. We come united as one in the name of your Son, Jesus Christ. We ask you to look upon these, Father. You know their needs, financial difficulties, marital problems, Father. If it is your will, a special blessing on each of these. We also lift up our military troops who are in harm's way around the world and our law enforcement officers, Father. Watch over, guide, direct, protect, touch, heal in Jesus' precious name. Amen and thank you, Father. All right, let's get to some questions. And first up today we have Bob in Arizona. Where in the Bible does it say that I'm going to hell for being a heathen homosexual? Well, I'd say we pretty much answered that in our lecture today. Leviticus chapter 18, 22 states that those who do any of these are going to be cut off. And the verse 22 was those who lay with a man as they would lay with a woman. So you don't want to, you know, again, I'm not going to say that you're going to hell for being a homosexual, Bob, but I can tell you I'm not the judge, but I know the judge, and everyone is going to be judged. And if you know the law and you violate the law, you've made a choice to do that your own. And, you know, it states in Galatians chapter 6, that chapter 5, that you're going to reap, God will not be mocked. You're going to reap what you sow. So if you want to continue in a homosexual lifestyle, Bob, you know, it's a free country. But I feel my responsibility is telling and teaching people who are willing to listen what God's Word says. Then it's up to you to take that information and do with it as you please. Allie in Nebraska, I'm 9 years old. Grandma and I have an idea for a new $1 bill. Grandma says maybe if they specify Jesus Christ, the devil will run away in the USA. Well, that sounds like a good idea. Maybe you could start a petition to the Treasury Department to come out with a dollar bill that glorified Jesus Christ. I'd be one of the first ones to sign it if you do. And we have Michael in Texas. Familiar spirits are able to go from one to another person over and over throughout the years. There is no telling just how old familiar spirits are. That's very true. I believe that's the reason why someone can quote something that happened hundreds of years ago, because they're possessed by an evil spirit that was there hundreds of years ago. Or how many familiar spirits have possessed people? True. The question is, are we sharing our lives with an evil spirit that we do not know and understand? Well, hopefully not. You know, we have power over all of our enemies, including Satan. Luke chapter 10, verse 17 and 18 makes this very clear. Don't ever forget that the power is in the name of Jesus Christ. Richard and Irene from California. And thank you for your kind comments. We love all of you just like family. The love comes back at you. I have a question. Where in the Bible does it say we will be changed to spiritual bodies? And that happens at the seventh trump, the last trump, 1 Corinthians chapter 15, verse 52, and the following verses. In the twinkling of an eye, the corruptible must take on the incorruptible, meaning we flesh is corruptible and we take on our spiritual bodies at that time. Zechariah chapter 14 also gives a pretty graphic description of what happens when our spiritual bodies step out of our flesh bodies. Robin in Iowa, are there more planets in the sky than sand on the seashore? Is this a verse in the Bible? No, but I believe you are thinking about Genesis chapter 22, verse 17, and that was God's promise to Abraham, and he stated to Abraham, I will multiply thy seed as the stars of heaven and the sands of the seashore. In other words, innumerable. Little Ezekiel in Arkansas, where in the scripture does it say the end of the world will end in fire? Well, it ends in fire only for the evil rudiments or parts of the world. 2 Peter chapter 3, verse 10 speaks of the elements melting in fervent heat. The elements are the evil rudiments. the last two verses of Revelation 20, after the great white throne judgment, those who are not judged into the kingdom of God go into the lake of fire. Their world ends in fire. Sharon in Wisconsin, can you please explain the book of life? Well, God keeps very good records. You'll find the book of life mentioned in Revelation chapter 3, verse 5, Revelation chapter 13, verse 8. It's found in chapter 17 and 20, and 21 and 22 in the book of Revelation. In 13:8, it states there that the whole world will worship the second beast, the Antichrist, with the exception of those who are written in the Lamb's book of life. You know, if your name isn't there, it states in chapter 15 that you go into the lake of fire. Elizabeth in Colorado, St. John chapter 5, verse 28, explain about the graves opening up. That isn't what is said at all. It says, and these are the words of Jesus Christ, it says the hour is coming in the which all who are in the graves shall hear his voice. And that happened just after the crucifixion. Jesus went to the prisoners. You can read about this in 1 Peter chapter 3, verses 18 and 19. And that's all the people who had passed away before he paid the price on the cross. In other words, those who lived in the dispensation under the law. And what do you say? It wouldn't be fair for God to judge those who lived under the law equally with those who lived under grace. So he gave them an opportunity to hear the gospel, and as it states in 1 Peter chapter 4, many were believed. Gail in Washington, where in the Bible does it say to give 10%? Well, anywhere that you find the word tithe, T-I-T-H-E, in the Word of God, the word literally means a tenth. And if a man raised cattle and he had 10 calves born this year, he was to give one of the calves to the Lord, a tenth. Dear Pastor Dennis, I praise the Lord daily for you and your staff. Thank you. I pray for our Heavenly Father to bless you and your staff more than you could ever ask. Shepherd's Chapel has been an enormous blessing to our family for a few years now. I would like to take this opportunity to ask you a question. Okay, Brenda, and this is from Brenda in Mississippi. What would your advice be to anyone that following your ministry as to how to prepare for the time when the Antichrist is revealed. Should we pay our house note 5 months in advance, perhaps? Should we pay our property taxes before the bill at the beginning of the year, possibly? We just want to be sure that we are hearing the word of the Lord loud and clear, and that we are totally prepared for that time of the 5 months when we will be unable to pay our bills as normal. The world's currency could change at any time, as maybe economic crash and you have in some type of attack possibly. But you have some good ideas there, Brenda, about how to prepare. I think too many people spend too much time worrying about this time. You see, God's election are very special to him. They're going to bring about the events that are going to bring an end to this age. And they're going to help put a boot on Satan's throat. And God's going to give them whatever they need to get that done, believe me. But yeah, we've always said, Brenda, that it's good to have a little bit of precious metals on hand. I prefer myself silver because it's not as valuable as gold or other precious metals. In other words, if you're going to buy a loaf of bread, you don't want to pull out an ounce of gold and pay for a loaf of bread with that. It's better to have an ounce of silver to have your neighbor go to the grocery store and get a few things that you need. But God is going to provide. Helen in Illinois. And thank you. Well, I think I got to read. I appreciate your program. I watch from the time I get up until bedtime. I can't watch any later, being 97 years old. I need my, she says she stays up till 11 p.m. watching the program, and I can't stay up any later because I need my beauty rest. Okay, I watched when you taught about wearing linen bonnets and breeches. My Bible translation says turban, not bonnet. Maybe you could like a turban better. I live on fixed income. Social Security expenses go up, but Social Security doesn't. Question, could ISIS be Kenites? They seem to have attitudes of Satan to kill and destroy. Well, Kenites have certainly mixed with every race of people. Where in Scripture is it that proves Christ was crucified on a Wednesday? If you have a companion Bible, Helen, make a note of Appendix 165, and it's entitled The Hours of the Lord's Last Day, and it takes you through biblically step by step, and also documents what day of the week he was crucified on. And we'll leave it at that. Clarence from, and God bless you, 97 years old, that's quite an accomplishment. Clarence from Nebraska, I've been watching your program off and on when I get a chance, and I enjoy it very much. Please explain the first 10 verses of Numbers chapter 6. If you have the time, I know you have many requests, keep up the good work. O faithful one, God is good, and God is good. I wish you'd been a little more specific as to what your question is, but chapter 6 of Numbers covers the law of a Nazirite. And the step-by-step, it lists the requirements to fulfill the vow of a Nazirite. Some people were pledged to be a Nazirite from birth, and their whole life, such as Samson, one of the judges of Israel. Some had just a specific period of time that they were under the vow of a Nazirite. Might write back and rephrase your question. Pam in Florida, is lesbianism forbidden? Where in the Bible does it talk about lesbianism? Well, we covered homosexuality very well today in Leviticus chapter 18, verse 22. We'll also cover it in chapter 20, verse 13. Well, that's Old Testament. What about New Testament? You see, when Jesus died on the cross, he changed God's rules about homosexuality. No, he didn't. Romans chapter 1, verses 24 through 27. 1 Corinthians chapter 6, verse 9. 1 Timothy chapter 1, verses 9 and 10 make it very clear how God feels about homosexuality. Vivian from Oklahoma, my husband and I have studied with you and your father for years and love you both, and we love you as well, and appreciate what you're doing. I do have something on my mind, though. You know how Jesus always said, "It is written, haven't you read?" With that in mind, when he wrote on the ground, wouldn't he have written the Ten Commandments? And that's why they left, knowing they themselves had committed sins. That's what I think. Anyway, your thoughts, question. Well, very possibly. And Vivian, of course, is talking about where they caught the woman in the very act of adultery. And they said, and they brought her to Jesus, and they said, Moses, the law of Moses says that she should be stoned to death. What do you say? And that's when Jesus knelt down and wrote in the sand. And as he wrote, each one of them got up and exited stage left. And when he stood up, he asked the woman, "Where are your accusers?" And she said, "I don't know. They're gone." And he said, "Well, I don't accuse you either. I forgive you." Very possibly what he wrote was the Ten Commandments. What he did write wasn't written, but it certainly was effective. Bobby in Florida, what they say about Babylon in the Bible, is that the same as the United States today? Absolutely not. Babylon means, if you literally translate it, confusion. And yes, there's a lot of confusion in the United States today, but we're not the mother of all harlots, as Babylon is called in the book of Revelation. The United States is, for the most part, New Jerusalem, New Israel. The 10 tribes that went north over the Caucasus Mountains, becoming known as the Caucasian peoples of the world, settled in Europe, and then many of them migrated on to the United States and Canada. They don't know who they are today. Margaret in Ohio, Acts chapter 1, verse 9. Taken up, and a cloud received him. Acts 1, 10 and 11. And while they looked steadfastly toward heaven as he went up, behold, two men stood by them in white apparel, which also said, "Ye men of Galilee, why stand you gazing up into heaven? This same Jesus, which was taken up from you into heaven, shall so come in like manner as you have seen him go up." Revelation 19:11, "And I saw heaven open, and behold, a white horse, and he that sat upon him was called Faithful and True, and in righteousness he doth judge and make war." My question, will Jesus be back in a cloud or on a white horse? And will all nations see him return at the same time? Years ago, I told my children God would be back as stated in Acts, but now I don't know of it, if it's a white horse or in a cloud. I think the cloud of Acts chapter 1, verse 9, was an angelic host sent to minister unto Christ. As in Hebrews chapter 12, verse 1, it speaks there of a cloud, so great a cloud of witnesses. It wasn't a literal cloud. It's used as a figure of speech to imply there were a lot of them. Both are correct. He is going to have a cloud of soldiers with him when he returns, but he will be on a white war horse, as is written in Revelation chapter 19, many of our relatives who have passed on will be right there with him when he returns. He's coming with an army, and he will be reigning as Lord of Lords and King of Kings. Naomi in Virginia, excuse me, I just want to say thank you to you and your staff for continuing to bring God's Word to us by teaching it book by book and chapter by chapter. I went back to school and will be graduating from college next week prior to my 60th birthday. Well, congratulations. My question is, since returning to school, I haven't been reading my Bible as often as I used to, but I do study with the chapel two or three times a week. However, I feel that I'm not doing enough. I strive to live my life according to God's Word, although I do make mistakes and ask God for forgiveness. Am I doing good works? I try to be an example for my children through God's teaching, but it seems that they prefer the ways of the world. I pray for them, but what more can I do? Be an example for them, and it sounds like you have been going back and completing your college degree as you approach the age of 60 takes courage. And, you know, there's something about young folks, some between the age of 16 and 22, the hormones kick in, the brain kicks out. If you've raised your children in the world, they won't depart from it, but they'll come back from the ways of the world. I'm out of time. I love you all a great deal. Why? Because you enjoy studying God's Word in depth. And you know what? It makes Father's Day when he looks down and he sees you reading the letter that he wrote to you, the Bible. We are brought to you by your tithes and offerings. If we've helped you, help us keep coming to you and to reach out to others who are lost in this world of darkness. One thing that's most important, though, beloved, and it's this. You stay in his Word every day. Every day in your Father's Word is a good day, even with trouble. Do you know why? It's because Jesus is the living Word.
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The Mark of the Beast on CD is our free introductory offer to you. What is the Mark of the Beast? 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You need to know what the Mark of the Beast is. As it's written in Revelation chapter 13, verse 8, many will be deceived. There is no need for you to be deceived. Christ said in Mark 13:23, "Behold, I have foretold you all things." 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

0: Welcome to the Shepherd's Chapel Network Family Bible Study Hour with Pastor Dennis Murray. Wisdom is understanding God's Word. Pastor Murray's unique teaching approach brings God's Word alive with meaning as he takes you on a chapter-by-chapter, verse-by-verse study of God's letter to you, the Bible. And now, here is Pastor Dennis Murray.
1: Good day to you. God bless you. Welcome to Shepherd's Chapel. Welcome to this family Bible study hour. Ready to get back into our Father's Word here at the chapel. We're going to pick it up today, Numbers chapter 16, verse 34. We invite you to get your Bible and join us if you'd care to. We would love to have you. In our last lecture, Korah, who I'll remind you was a first cousin to Aaron and Moses, their fathers were brothers, Yitzhar and Amram. And he led a rebellion, and he got a couple of Reubenites that went in cahoots with him, and they became the ringleaders of a group that grew to 250 leaders, families, men of renown, as it stated in an earlier verse in chapter 16. So, and they challenged Moses as his authority to rule the government of Israel and Aaron's authority to rule the priesthood. God made it very clear very quickly who he had chosen when Moses tried to talk some sense into Korah. Moses was a humble man. He never was out to glorify himself. He was out to glorify God. But after his attempts to talk some sense into Korah, and he realized that Korah wasn't going to change his mind, Moses said, "You take your 250 and have them be down at the tabernacle tomorrow with censers and offer incense before the Lord, and we'll see who God has called to come near to him in the tabernacle." And you know the rest of the story. Korah and the two Reubenites wouldn't change their minds, so God had the earth. And at Moses' prophecy, by the way, Moses said, "Now if these three, and they're those who choose to stick with them, die a common death, then God hasn't sent me. But if God creates a new creation and the earth opens her mouth and swallows them up and all that pertains to them, then you'll know that God has sent me and Aaron to be over the priesthood." And as you know, the earth opened up. Korah, the two Reubenites, and went down into the earth, and the earth closed her mouth. The congregation has just witnessed this. So imagine the fear that has come over them. And that would be something to see. It would be terrible to witness it, much less be those who went down into the pit as the earth opened her mouth. That's where we pick it up today. We're going to see what happens to the 250 that dared to offer incense in their censers before the Lord. Their censers are going to get a little hotter than what they planned on. Verse 34, chapter 16, we ask that word of wisdom in Yeshua's precious name. Father, we ask you to open eyes, open ears this day. Verse 34, and it reads, "And all Israel that were round about them," meaning those who went down into the pit, "fled at the cry of them, for they said, lest the earth swallow us up also." Now, remember, they, the congregation, back in verse 19, Korah instigated all the congregation to come against the Moses and Aaron at the tabernacle. So they're probably feeling very lucky that they decided to move away from Korah and the two Reubenites, lest they had gone down into the earth as well. Verse 35, "And there came out a fire from the Lord and consumed the 250 men that offered incense." Can you believe that they were still standing around in front of the tabernacle after witnessing the earth open up her mouth? Their ringleaders were the ones that went down into the pit. they were a bigger part of that than the rest of the congregation. Of course, though, when you think about it, if they had decided to run, where can you run to hide from the Lord? Verse 36, "And the Lord spake unto Moses, saying," verse 37, "Speak unto Eleazar," this is the third son of Aaron, the oldest one who is still alive. You remember that flash of God's glory came forth at another time on his older brothers, Nadab and Abihu, the older two sons of Aaron, when they attempted to offer strange fire before the tabernacle in their censer. "Speak unto Eleazar, the son of Aaron, the priest, that he take up the censers out of the burning, and scatter thou the fire yonder." And this fire was never to be used again, of course, because of the circumstances. "For they are hallowed." Not the fire is not hallowed, but the censers, and this might be a little hard for you to understand, but anything offered as a gift to God, and in a way the incense was a gift to God, even though they were sinners who were doing it, the censers became hallowed, and we'll see what they're going to do with them. Verse 39, verse 38, "The censers of these sinners against their own souls," probably better translated, they forfeited their lives through their sin. "Let them make them broad plates for a covering of the altar." This would be the altar of burnt offering. "For they offered them before the Lord. Therefore they are hallowed, and they shall be a sign unto the children of Israel." Let this be a warning, if you will, that to those who would dare draw nigh to the tabernacle, what the consequences were, and that was certain death. And remember, this judgment of God, he's showing here who selects the priests. These 250 and Korah included were doing the work of the priest. And, you know, God, the whole purpose of the law was for God to communicate to man how he wanted them to worship him. Here's how you do it. Here's the rules. And these were self-appointed, self-willed, and they paid the price for it. Verse 39. "And Eleazar the priest took the brazen censers wherewith they that were burnt had offered, and they were made broad plates for a covering of the altar." They took hammers and beat the metal flat and made plates whereby they encased the altar of burnt offering. Verse 40, "To be a memorial," to be a reminder, "unto the children of Israel, that no stranger," this word stranger usually means foreigner. In this case, it means any non-priest, which is not of the seed of Aaron, come near to offer incense before the Lord, that he be not as Korah and as his company, those who went down into Sheol, the pit, as the Lord said to him by the hand of Moses. And through these actions, God is reaffirming that Moses and Aaron did not appoint themselves. God chose Moses to lead Israel out of Egypt, and God decided that Aaron would be the high priest. You know, you would think that the people that had witnessed all of these events would be quite humble. You would think that they would be laying low. Well, let's see what happens the very next day. It won't. If they were humble, it won't last for long. This happened the very next day. "But on the morrow, all the congregation of the children of Israel murmured against Moses and against Aaron." We have no change of heart here. "Saying, ye have killed the people of the Lord." I don't know about you, but I'm beginning to wonder about the intelligence of our ancestors to challenge and murmur against Moses and Aaron when it was their actions that caused this. They're acting like this was a judgment of Moses. And it further, I think, indicates how the unbelief of the people, how deep it was rooted in the people. You see, they thought Moses was the one who caused these people to die in Aaron. They didn't see it as God's judgment, further indication of unbelief. Verse 42. And it came to pass when the congregation was gathered against Moses and against Aaron, that they looked toward the tabernacle of the congregation, and behold, the cloud covered it, and the glory of the Lord appeared. His majesty flashed out of the tabernacle, I'm sure getting their attention. Verse 43. And Moses and Aaron came before the tabernacle of the congregation. Was God happy? Verse 44. And the Lord spake unto Moses, saying, here we're going to have more judgment on this unbelieving people. You know, after God brought them out of Egypt and parted the Red Sea, for goodness sake, and then when they were crossed on dry land, the sea came crashing back down in on the armies of the Egyptians who were in hot pursuit. When they were without water, God caused water to come forth out of the rock. When they were hungry, he brought manna from heaven, angels' food for the people to eat. Over and over and over, miracle after miracle after miracle, and the people just did not believe him. They didn't trust him to lead them into the promised land. Verse 45. Get ye up from among this congregation, God speaking to Moses and Aaron, that I may consume them as in a moment. And they fell upon their faces. I'm sure Moses is thinking at this point, here we go again. And you know, Moses time and time and time again interceded on behalf of the people of Israel. I think he probably at this point is about ready to give up and just let what would happen, happen. Just step aside and let the Lord consume this rebellious congregation that continues to murmur against him and Moses. Verse 46, and Moses said unto Aaron, take a censer, and put fire therein from off the altar, not off of strange fire, no strange fire in this case. And put on incense, and make an incense offering to the Lord. And go quickly unto the congregation, and make an atonement. This is kafar in the Hebrew, to cover their sins for them. For there is wrath gone out from the Lord. The plague is begun, apparently. This plague, from what happens in the next few verses, was a plague that caused sudden death among the people. We're going to see that 14,700 of them will die of this plague before Aaron can make intercession for them. Verse 47. And Aaron took as Moses commanded and ran into the midst of the congregation. We see a sense of urgency on the part of Moses and Aaron here. I think they knew God meant business. And behold, the plague was begun among the people, and he put on incense and made an atonement for the people. And I think Moses had played the right card, if I can use that terminology, on several occasions already. He played the right card back in chapter 14 when God said, stand back from this people. I'm going to consume them, and I'll create a bigger and better nation for you. And Moses played the psychological card at that point. Now, Lord, if you do that, the Egyptians.

0: to intercede between the people and God. My point is that this even further reaffirms that God chose Aaron to be the priesthood. You see, Korah, let's go a couple of verses and then I'll explain some more. Verse 48, and he, this being Aaron, stood between the dead and the living, those who had been killed by the plague and those who were not. And the plague was stayed, again, further reaffirming Aaron, and the priesthood was his. And also, I think that we can see in this that what did Korah bring? Korah brought death. Death to himself, death to the two Reubenites, death to the 250 who dared to offer incense before the tabernacle, death now to 14,700 who are consumed by the plague. And what did Aaron, on the other hand, bring? Aaron brought life. The plague had already begun, and there were 14,700 dead bodies there to prove it. And when Aaron offered and interceded on behalf of the people and offered that kafar in the Hebrew, the sin offering for the people, the plague stopped and the death stopped. Verse 49. Now they that died in the plague were 14,700 beside them that died about the matter of Korah. So you've got 14,950 who are dead thanks to Korah and the other ringleaders who dared to challenge the authority of Moses and Aaron, plus Korah and the ringleaders themselves and all who chose to stick with them rather than fleeing from their tents before God caused the earth to open up. Verse 50. And Aaron returned unto Moses under the door of the tabernacle of the congregation, and the plague was stayed. And, you know, Moses was a very faithful servant to the Lord. He bare the deliverance of Israel on his own back, his own shoulders, his own heart. And the means he resorted to prove, the means he resorted to prove what a true type he was for our deliverer, Jesus Christ. And doing a good job of interceding on behalf of the people, knowing when to do it himself and when to turn it over to the priest. Now, Aaron had been confirmed as the high priest when his incense offering stayed the plague. And as I said, Korah brought death. Aaron brought life to the people. And, you know, but God must have been thinking, my people, Israel, just don't get it. And he's about to give them one more miracle, again, confirming that the priesthood was Aaron and Aaron's family for eternity. Chapter 17, verse 1. And the Lord spake unto Moses, saying, verse 2, speak unto the children of Israel, and take of every one of them a rod according to the house of their fathers, referring one for each of the tribes, the 12 patriarchs of Israel, of all their princes according to the house of their fathers, 12 rods. Write thou every man's name upon his rod. And here we're going to see who God has chosen to rule the priesthood. You see, a rod in the Hebrew language is mateh, and it's a scepter. It's symbolic of who has the power to rule. And the object here of God is to prove who he has chosen to rule the priesthood. Verse 3, and thou shalt write Aaron's name upon the rod of Levi, for one rod shall be for the head of the house of their fathers. Aaron, in other words, would be selected as the tribe head for the Levites. Now note there were only 12 rods, and normally Levi, is the tribe of Levi, is not counted among the 12 tribes of Israel. But here you've got one of the 12 rods has been for the tribe of Levi. I think probably what has happened is that Ephraim and Manasseh is probably has one rod representing the tribe of Joseph, their father. Verse 4, as in Deuteronomy chapter 27, verse 12, verse 4. And thou shalt lay them, the rods, in other words, up in the tabernacle of the congregation before the testimony where I will meet with you. And the testimony is another word for the tablets, the two tablets that God gave Moses on Sinai containing the Ten Commandments, the law. Verse 5. And it shall come to pass, and of course where they're putting these rods is right in with the Ark of the Covenant, the Ark of the Testament, the Holy of Holies, in other words. Verse 5. And it shall come to pass that the man's rod, whom I shall choose, this is the Lord speaking, shall blossom, and I will make to cease from me the murmurings of the children of Israel, whereby they murmur against you. I'm getting fed up, and I'm tired of their belly aching, is what God's saying. Every time he turned around, they were complaining about the food, complaining about the water, complaining that we don't have any meat. All we have is this disgusting bread that God gives us from heaven, the manna. We wish we were back in Egypt where we could have the fish and the onions and the garlic and the melons and the cucumbers. Complaining, complaining, complaining. And the bloom of this, by the way, would be the almond is what we're going to find out. And the almond, if you don't know, horticulture was always the earliest bloomer. The first signs of spring, the first signs of life coming back after a dead winter would be the almond budding and blooming, the menorah, the golden candlestick, the shape of the cups was that of an almond blooming for that reason. Verse 6, and Moses spake unto the children of Israel, and every one of their princes gave him a rod apiece, for each prince, one according to their father's houses, one for each tribe, even 12 rods, and the rod of Aaron was among their rods. And what this is going to prove here, that Aaron, you see, was just a man. And, you know, the priesthood, And preachers, I'm going to expand this beyond what we're talking here, the Levitical priesthood. Preachers today even are just men. I'm just a man. But the priesthood is not founded on the qualifications or the abilities of the man. It's on the Holy Spirit. You know yourself, you can listen to a preacher for 5 minutes, and you can tell whether that individual, whether it's a man or a woman, is gifted of the Holy Spirit. And by that I'm talking about that they can, their recall, their memory is sharper. They speak more intelligently than what they normally would. And that's because they have the anointing of the Holy Spirit upon them. And God is going to put the Spirit on Aaron and make the people realize that it is Aaron that has the Spirit through the budding of the rod, is what my point. And where did we get to? Next verse, please. Verse 7. And Moses laid up the rods before the Lord in the tabernacle of witness. Verse 8, And it came to pass that on the morrow Moses went into the tabernacle of witness, the Holy of Holies. And behold, the rod of Aaron for the house of Levi was budded, and brought forth buds, and bloomed blossoms, and yielded almonds. Again, the almond tree, the first bloomer, the early bloomer, after a long dead winter. And I like this budded, you know, the word of God. I'm going to take this to a spiritual level with you now. The word of God buds and grows as you put forth the effort to read God's word. Verse 9, and Moses brought out all the rods from before the Lord. It's time to prove who God chose, unto all the children of Israel, and they looked and took every man his rod, the power of the Holy Spirit quite evident. No doubt there would be no murmuring. The people are going to become fearful of God, and well, they should be. He's angry, and on more than one occasion, as he told Aaron and Moses to stand back, and I'm going to consume these people. Verse 10. And the Lord said unto Moses, bring Aaron's rod again before the testimony to be kept for a token or as a sign against the rebels, and thou shalt take away their murmurings from me, that they die not. And it's written in Hebrews chapter 9, verse 4, that there were, in the Ark of the Covenant, there were several things. One of the things that was in the Ark of the Covenant was Aaron's rod that budded. And of course there was the golden pot of manna, and then the two tablets that Moses received on Mount Sinai containing the Ten Commandments. So we see Korah's rebellion brought about two changes of the priesthood. One, on the inner part, the sanctuary, the Holy of Holies, where we now would find the rod of Aaron that budded, and one change that Korah brought about on the outside, that being the censers of the 250 who dared to offer incense before the Lord when they weren't priests, that were melted down by the flash of the glory of God, and then they beat those into plates and put them, encased the altar of burnt offering. Verse 11, and Moses did so as the Lord commanded him, so did he. Ever the faithful servant we see in Moses. Unfortunately, when we get to chapter 20, we'll see one instance where Moses was not faithful to the Lord and failed to follow God's instructions. It will cost he and Aaron the promised land. Verse 12, and the children of Israel spake unto Moses, saying, behold, we die, we perish, we all perish. The terror of the earth opening up her mouth and consuming Korah and his ringleaders, the troop, the 250 consumed by the majesty of God, the 14,700 who died of the plague when they, the very next day after all this other happened, they started complaining and murmuring against Aaron and Moses again. Verse 13, whosoever cometh anything or anywhere near unto the tabernacle of the Lord shall die. Shall we be consumed with dying? And this fear of the people prevented any fresh outbreaks of this rejected generation. God was fed up with them, and you know, I think he had every right to be fed up with this generation, that all he heard from them was complaints. And you know, we were talking about this rod of Aaron, There's another leader of the priesthood. His name is Melchizedek, King Melka being king, Zedek being Zadok, a form of the word, the elect. And that king of the priesthood will return, and he's going to have a rod with him as well. It's not going to be an almond branch. It's going to be a rod of iron. I look forward to the day that he returns with that rod of iron and sets things straight. Come, Lord Jesus, come. Chapter 18, we come to the laws of the priest. I think it's appropriate that God places this instructions here. Why? Because Aaron has just been doubly reaffirmed as the priesthood, and it would include his descendants forever. And of course, the priest, deserve to be compensated for their services. And I see I'm out of time, so we won't get into chapter 18 in that we'd just get a verse or two. We'll save that for our next lecture. And again, appropriate that this be instructions be given here in that Aaron and the Levites have been reaffirmed as those who had authority to come near unto the Lord. We got a short message. We'll ask you to listen a moment, won't you please?
1: 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Don't be deceived by Satan.
0: Welcome back. We're glad you could join back with us. Let's have the 800 number, please. 800-643-4645. That number good throughout Puerto Rico, the U.S., and Canada. If you have a biblical question that you'd like to pose to possibly be answered on the air, feel free to call that 800 number and leave your question. We're no longer able to answer all questions, but I know this, that if the Holy Spirit wants your question to be on the air, it will be there. Please don't ask about individuals, denomination, organizations by name. We try and teach God's Word in a positive format. Throwing about negative about others by name serves no purpose. We simply won't do it. We'll let God's Word do the teaching, the correcting, and the healing. If you're listening by shortwave radio or studying via the internet somewhere around the world that's unable to use that 800 number, your announcer at the end will give you our mailing address at the end of the hour. Quite all right to mail your questions in, being the point. Got a prayer request? You can do away with the 800 number. You don't need a telephone number. You don't need a mailing address. Your Heavenly Father is there for you 24 hours a day, 7 days a week. I encourage you to talk to Him. You should be able to talk to Him like He's your flesh father. He's the closest relative that you have. He is your Father. He loves you. And He created all things for His pleasure, as we learn in Revelation chapter 4, verse 11. I might ask, have you given Him any pleasure lately? And you might say, well, how can I please God? You can be a loving child, one who talks to Him, one who doesn't ignore Him unless there's a problem, and then He hears from you. Don't let it be that way. We do have these prayer requests. Father, we come united as one in the name of Your Son, Jesus Christ. We ask You to look upon these, Father. You know their needs, Father. Alcoholism, drug abuse, Father. Financial difficulties. If it is Your will, a special blessing on each of these, Father. We also lift up our military troops who are in harm's way around the world. Father, watch over, guide, direct, touch, heal in Jesus' precious name. Amen, and thank You, Father. And last time we had Steve in North Carolina. Steve had two questions. I had time to answer the first one, and I promised him I would make his second question the first one up today, and I'm going to keep my promise. Could you do a special once on how to correctly divide the word, how to use the companion Bible and concordance correctly? After 47 years of being taught wrong, it's hard to trust asking anyone today to show me and the wife. I don't mean any disrespect to any preacher. Well, none taken, and I know exactly what you're talking about. If someone leads you down the wrong path a couple times, you don't want to follow them anymore. But you know, I've thought about doing a message concerning rightly dividing the Word of God, and I'll continue to consider that. But and rightly dividing the Word is very important. If you don't rightly divide the Word, as we learned in what 2 Timothy chapter 2 verse 15, that we become confused. And when you're confused, you don't understand. And that's, I think, a big problem today. People want to study God's Word, but they read it and they don't understand it. And sometimes that's because they're not rightly dividing the Word. And what do we mean when we say rightly dividing the Word? We mean keeping up with the subject. Who is this addressed to? Because if you're not part of the group that it's addressed to, it doesn't even apply to you. Keeping up with the dispensation, which is simply a period of time. You see, when instructions were given to Moses, he was under the dispensation of law. When we are today, we are under the grace, because what caused that change? Jesus Christ was crucified on the cross, and he resurrected and defeated death. It depends on what time frame, but again, I'll go into that. Now, as far as instructions on the Companion Bible and the Strong's Concordance, you know, I can't answer that over a few minutes that we have here in the question and answer. I did an instructional DVD several years ago now called Introduction to the Strong's Concordance and Companion Bible. That's still available in our library. So when people order a Companion Bible or Strong's Concordance, I encourage them to very first thing, read the introduction, and maybe twice on the Companion Bible. Bullinger has a tendency to write about 20 feet over the average person's head. He was a very, very intelligent man. But after having read the introduction to the Strong's and the Companion Bible, if you're still lost, order that DVD. Hopefully it will help. Emma in Maryland. Pastor Dennis, can you give me some advice on something? I'm on a fixed income and I have sent donations to the police department a few times, but they want me to make a commitment to send donations regularly, and they keep calling almost every day, sometimes twice a day. I do the best I can, but I don't have any money like that, and other organizations call too. Please help. Well, God does not send out beggars. As far as religious organizations, you're talking about police. But if I were you, the advice would be hang up on them, you know, or better yet, don't answer the phone to begin with. If you have caller ID and they're calling repeatedly, jot down the number, and when you know it's them, don't answer the phone. Check in your local area and see if you have a do not call number that you can call. Most areas of the country have an 800 number that you can call and say, I do not want to receive unsolicited phone calls. And then they would be in violation of the law if they continue to call you. Deborah in Virginia. Thank you for your kind comments. Question. It is written, Christ asked, have you not read Mark chapter 12, verse 10? Is it because they were in a state of stupor. No, they hadn't read the letter that God wrote to them. And that's the reason how many times did the Pharisees and Sadducees and the scribes try and entrap Jesus? And usually that was with a question. And when they'd ask the question, Jesus would ask a question back to them. Have you not read? In other words, if you had read God's word, your question would already be answered. And that's what he was saying. And they had not read the word, or if they had, they had forgotten what God's word said. Eric and Sarah and Hannah from Ohio, we have a question pertaining to food laws. Is it unclean to eat a clean meat cooked with the bones still in it, such as fried chicken? If so, please let us know where in God's word this is stated. No, I know of no prohibition against cooking clean meat with the bones still in it. I really enjoy a good porterhouse steak, and sometime if you are cooking up a batch of pinto beans, you might try throwing a smoked turkey bone in with your beans. It adds a real nice flavor to it. So no prohibition against cooking clean animals to be consumed by humans with the bone still in it. Sarah from West Virginia. There was a question about the children of Ishmael not being Adamic. How can that be? They were the offspring of Abraham, who was from Adam. Did I misunderstand you? No, you understood me correctly. But it's not a question of, you see, when you have parents, you have two that are contributing. And you're right, Abraham was Adamic, but who was Ishmael's mother? And you can read of that in Genesis chapter 16, verse 1. His mother's name, it escapes me at the moment, but she was Egyptian. So she was not Adamic, and that's where I said that I thought the 12 sons of Ishmael were the patriarchs, if you will, of the Arabic nations of today. Sean in California, can you be forgiven for the unforgivable sin in the flesh? Well, if you could be forgiven for the unforgivable sin, it would not be unforgivable, would it? So you kind of answered your own question. No, nor can it be forgiven in the spirit, I'll add. And of course, you can read about the unforgivable sin in Luke chapter 12, verses 10 through 13. Tells us what the unforgivable sin is. Brandy from Louisiana. I have two questions. I would like you to answer for me. Could you tell me what does the word subtle mean in Genesis chapter 3, verse 1? Could you please explain that verse for me? Well, the word subtle in the Hebrew language is arum, and it means cunning, and usually in a bad sense. Cunning is an old English word that at one time meant that if you were cunning at artwork, that meant that you were quite handy at and skillful is what the word cunning meant. But this word, arum in the Hebrew, is cunning, and like I said, it's usually in a bad sense. That word arum has also been translated in the King James Version Bible as crafty. And he was crafty because he seduced Mother Eve. That's what it states there in Genesis chapter 3, where he was more subtle than the other creatures in the Garden of Eden. Marvell in Kansas. Where can I find when Jesus Christ comes back as King of Kings and Lord of Lords? He will change all flesh people into spirit in the blink of an eye. I think you're probably referring to 1 Corinthians chapter 12, verse 52, and the following verses, where it states that at the last trump, which is the seventh trump, and in the Greek, it's the farthest one out. And of course, the last trump is the seventh when Christ returns. And Zechariah chapter 14 gives us another second witness of what happens, quite graphic description of the flesh disappearing. Revelation 19, you learn that he is the king, returns as King of Kings and Lord of Lords, riding upon that white war horse. And you have a second question: where is it in the Bible when we die, our flesh body goes back to dirt and our spirit body goes to our Heavenly Father, where it came from? 2 Corinthians chapter 5, verses 7 and 8. 2 Corinthians chapter 5, Paul teaching that we have two bodies, a flesh body and a spiritual body. And there in verses 7 and 8 of 2 Corinthians chapter 5, he states to be absent from the body is to be present with the Lord. Ecclesiastes chapter 12, verses 6 and 7 also state that when the silver cord parts, which is a Hebrew figure of speech, that means when we die, the flesh returns to the dirt and the earth, and the spirit returns to God from which it came. Anita in Oklahoma, where is it in the Bible that it says about wearing the stripes? And I really searched my mind trying to figure out what stripes you were talking about. Usually in the Old Testament and the New, I'll add, stripes were when someone was whipped in punishment, corporal punishment. And God gave in the law that when you issued punishment to someone, that you were not to give them more than 40 stripes. And so what they did was they made a whip that had 13 tails on it, and they would strike the person who was to be punished three times. As Paul would say, I was flogged or whipped with 40 stripes save one. So if you have 13 strands on the whip and you hit someone three times with it, that's 39 stripes, obeying God's law not to to make more than 40 stripes. Kenny in Oklahoma, why was King David punished for the census of the people, which God gave him a choice of his punishments? Your teachings have brought much growth spiritually for me and my family. We hope to attend the Passover this year. God bless you and your staff. Well, we hope that you're able to make the Passover this year, Kenny. That would be great. And you're talking about where God gave David the choice of 3 months of war, 3 days, no, 3 days of famine, I believe it was. Anyway, he offered him three punishments, and David couldn't decide. He said, Lord, I'll leave it up to you. I can't decide on this punishment. The reason that God was upset with David for numbering Israel is that God didn't order that numbering. In the book of Numbers, we have two numberings. In chapter 2 and 3, also we'll have a second numbering in chapter 26 when we get there. But the numbering that David took upon himself to do, if you read about it in 1 Chronicles chapter 21, verse 1, you'll learn that Satan provoked David to number Israel. And it was what it was David's ego. He was the king, and so he was wanting to know, how many do I have serving me as king of Israel? And Joab, who David ordered to take on the numbering, was upset with him, tried to talk him out of it. That numbering was never really completed. Mike from Georgia, you and your dad said the tree of knowledge of good and evil is Satan. And the scripture says Eve saw that the tree was good for food and that it was pleasant to the eyes and a tree to be desired to make one wise. She took of the fruit thereof and did eat it. My question, how can Satan be seen knowing he is an angel or cherub from other dimension? And since he cannot be seen in our dimension, how is it that Adam and Eve saw him? Okay, well, you know, the fruit that she ate, there's no apple in the Garden of Eden. When God told her to not partake of the tree of knowledge, she did, and what was the result? She conceived. That's easily documented in Genesis chapter 3, verses 16 and 17. God told her, I will greatly multiply thy conception. And then you're asking about in the dimension. In Job chapter 1, Satan said, I've been walking to and fro on the earth. So he had the freedom to walk to and fro on the earth at the time of the Garden of Eden. And, you know, the other fallen angels were able to be seen of men too. We can't see them in the habitation where they were, but when they left that habitation and came to earth, not only could they be seen, they went into the daughters of Adam, and children were the result. Aaron from Missouri. I heard you say that we will be able to teach those who do not fear or believe in Messiah Jesus in the thousand-year reign. How can we teach them who are not in the thousand-year reign? And you quote Revelation chapter 20, verse 4. Actually, it's verse 5. They lived and reigned with Christ 1,000 years. Then you did say verse 5 here. Rest of the dead live not until after 1,000 years were finished. And you're misunderstanding that what it's talking about there is that they are spiritually dead. You see, there's no flesh at that point in time. After Christ returns, all flesh is gone. But the subject of chapter 20, if you back up verse 1, 2, 3, and 4, are those who don't take the mark of the beast, those who don't worship the Antichrist. They partake of the first resurrection and therefore the power of the second death, which is the death of the soul, has no power over them. That's where it says, but the rest of the dead live not again until the end of the 1,000 years. That's because they're spiritually dead. They didn't make the first resurrection. Only God's election will make the first resurrection. Boyd in Tennessee, where in the Bible does it talk about murder? Well, several places. Numbers chapter 35, which we'll be getting to in the book of Numbers before too long, covers murder. Deuteronomy chapter 19 is the law of murder as well, when you have to have two witnesses. And it's lie-in-wait homicide is what it is. A lot of people try and take the Ten Commandments as found in Exodus chapter 20. And one of the commandments, as you all know, is thou shalt not kill. And they try and expand that to where that applies to our brave soldiers who have to protect themselves, defend themselves. They protect our rights and freedoms for free speech, for free religion, and they try and make them feel guilty that they have violated one of the Ten Commandments. That's not what the word kill means. It's murder, lie in wait, homicide. Jesus did a good job of explaining it in Matthew chapter 5, verse 21, where he says, you know, you've heard that thou shalt not kill. That word kill in the Greek is phanuo, and it is lie in wait, murder, homicide. Lenora in California, is it a sin for me to sell my extra medication for me to be able to pay my bills? Yes, if you're talking about selling prescription drugs, to others to pay your bills. Number one, if you don't need the medication, you shouldn't be paying for it yourself. Your doctor shouldn't be prescribing it for you if you don't need it. But in the Bible, what you're talking about is pushing drugs. In the Bible, those are called sorcerers. Check out that word in your Strong's Concordance if you have one. And you follow, also, is it a sin for me to take medical marijuana? Well, are you selling that too because it's prescribed for you? Lenora, I think you need some help. Lee in Utah, why does Pastor Dennis read over 1 Samuel chapter 14, verse 27, where it speaks about honeycombs? The side margin is written that it is cannabis. This was mistranslated. Why do you just read over this? Cannabis is so they keep something that keeps me out of pain. Honeycomb is not cannabis. I don't know where you come up with a side note. It's certainly not the Companion Bible that says that honeycomb is cannabis. Jonathan refreshed himself with some honeycomb because he was in hot pursuit of the Philistines and going to kill some more of them. He surely wouldn't want to get high before he did so. I'm way out of time. I love you because you enjoy studying God's Word. We are brought to you by your tithes and offerings. If we've helped you, help us keep coming to you. Most important, this, you stay in His Word every day. Every day in God's Word is a good day, even with trouble. Do you know why? It's because Jesus, Yeshua, is the living Word.
1: 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We invite you to join us for the next in-depth Bible study each weekday at the same time. Thank you for watching today's program, and God bless you.

The book of Peter. Here we have two books, 1st and 2nd Peter, that are absolutely fascinating. That great old fisherman telling us, leading us, directing us, guiding us, going into the depth, if you would, in that second book, into the three earth ages, giving the most accurate recorded account of the events that transpire and document that there are three earth ages, that there was one before this one, and one to come. Peter, the great fisherman, which in his gentleness and his kindness brings us two books, the books of Peter, that lead, guide, direct, even in your daily life, that teach and show you how to be happy, how to find that peace of mind, and to know yourself. The books of Peter, I know you're going to enjoy them.

0: Welcome to the Shepherd's Chapel Network Family Bible Study Hour with Pastor Arnold Murray. Wisdom is understanding God's Word. Pastor Murray's unique teaching approach brings God's Word alive with meaning as he takes you on a chapter-by-chapter, verse-by-verse study of God's letter to you, the Bible. And now here is Pastor Arnold Murray.
1: Good day to you. God bless you. Say welcome to the Shepherd's Chapel. Welcome to this Family Bible Study Hour. Ready to get back in our Father's Word. How fascinating. These words, that's what the word Deuteronomy means. El had habaron in the Hebrew tongue, meaning these words. And as we closed the last lecture, our Father had said, giving instructions, he said, therefore shall you lay up these words, that's Deuteronomy, these words in your heart, that's your mind, okay, and in your soul, and bind them and in your hand and the frontlets between your eyes. It means in your, what's between your eyes, your brain. It means when you take them to your mind, you've got to take them inside. A lot of people will write little notes with scripture. You don't need that. Have it in your mind. You don't have to even quote it word for word in your mind, but the meaning thereof. In other words, God says, I want you to take my word and I want you to soak it into your mind. Meditate on it, think on it, and act upon it. Do it if you want my blessings. And that's what he wants you to do. He wrote you this letter. And when you take the time to understand it, to absorb it, and to take it within yourself, he's going to touch you. He's going to help you in your life. It's going to be a lot better than it would have been without him. So as we stopped in the last lecture, chapter 11, we're going to pick it up with verse 21. He, just having said that, take these words and hold them close. In other words, he sent this letter not to your harm, but to help you. Okay. So with that word of wisdom from our Father, chapter 11, the great book of Deuteronomy, verse 21, and it reads, that your days may be multiplied and the days of your children in the land which the Lord sware unto your fathers to give them as the days of heaven upon the earth. As this should be translated, the word up upon should be above. In other words, it would read as the days of heaven above the earth. So it is that you would have that heavenly touch at any time. And our Father loves you so much when you think of the letter he's written to you. Verse 22, and if, there's that big old word, if you shall diligently, that means seriously, keep all these commandments which I command you to do. There's another big word, not just to memorize, but to do them, to love the Lord your God, to walk in all his ways, and to cleave unto him. I mean, after all, he is your Father. He created your soul. And when you cleave to him, he's going to cleave to you. I will never leave you. I will never forsake you. What a precious, wonderful Father we have when you are a doer, not just a hearer, but a doer of his word makes all the difference. Verse 23, then will the Lord drive out all these nations from before you, and you shall possess greater nations and mightier than yourselves. And so it is that our Father is always held to that. When he's speaking here to the house of Israel, and the house of Israel taken captive over the Caucasus Mountains, later called Caucasians, settled all of Europe, then migrated to Canada, the Americas, the Christian nations, basically. That is the house of Israel. The house of Judah, we pretty well know where that's at. But the superpower of superpowers, it's not an accident that the United States of America, when you put your hand in your pocket and pull out a coin, in God we trust. We do. We not only trust, but we're a doer of that word. 24, every place whereupon the soles of your feet shall tread shall be yours. From the wilderness and Lebanon, from the river Euphrates, even unto the uttermost sea shall your coast be. And what part of this is symbolic? Do you know what the word Euphrates, that river, it was the border between Israel and Babylon. And when you have God's word in your mind, you're not going to listen to Babel. And when you cross the Euphrates, that's where the word Eber or Hebrew came from. It simply means in the Hebrew tongue, the people that crossed the river. And so wherever that river was crossed and all over this world, when those Christian nations settle, then God blesses. It's obvious. All you have to do is look. You know, it is amazing that you can look at a Christian nation and in the same geographical parallel, you can see a nation that is not under that standard, which is Christ. It's not blessed. You don't have to look very long till you can see that it's not blessed. What a difference our Father makes. 25. There shall no man be able to stand before you. For the Lord your God shall lay the fear of you and the dread of you upon all the land that you shall tread upon, as he hath said unto you. And so it is. We've never lost a war. A lot of people say, well, we lost Nam and we lost Korea. No, we didn't. We broke the back of communism. The USSR, old Russia, it flopped soon after that. Broke its back. Could not compete. Why? Because they tried to drive God out of their nation and they succeeded. He departed from them and they fell. 26. Behold, this God, listen carefully now. Behold, I set before you this day a blessing and a curse. Now, there you got it. When he sets it before you, you can go one way with a blessing or you can go the other way and you're cursed. But it's you that makes the decision, not our Father. Our Father's not going to push you one way or the other. Strictly your choice, whether you want to be blessed or whether you want to be cursed. Many times you can even walk into a land of the curse by not using this. And if you have God's word embedded in your mind, in your heart, in your soul, and you have the intelligence then to recognize the enemy when you see him, and you know how to react to protect yourself and to overcome, to be a victor, to be a champion. So the way is there. So you can choose whichever way you decide, to be blessed or to be cursed. Now, it doesn't take a very bright person to know God has always promised, if you love me, I'm going to bless you. So naturally, loving God, you're going to take the road of the blessed because you'll be blessed. Leave God out of the equation, and you're going to stumble right into the curse. It's your choice, though. Strictly your choice. 27, listen carefully. A blessing if, there's that old big word, if what? A blessing if you obey the commandments of the Lord your God, for I command you this day. And again, you need to know the difference between the commandments, statutes, and ordinances, judgment, that is to say, because commandments is the law, statutes are the ordinances, and naturally, judgment is either reward for those that do good, that take the blessing, or those that choose the curse. Judgment is punishment. Your choice. You make your own bed, you're going to sleep in it. Verse 28. And a curse if, there's that big word, if what? A curse if you will not obey the commandments of the Lord your God, but turn aside out of the way, which I command you this day, to go after other gods which you have not known. And you want to be real careful. What was the thing Jesus warned of in Mark chapter 13? He warned of this, made the same warning in Matthew 24 concerning the end times. So a lot of people are going to come in my name. In other words, you're going to have a lot of people that are going to claim to be Christian preachers. He said, I didn't send them. And they're out to destroy.

receive you. How can I tell being a layperson whether a preacher is good or bad? What's whether he teaches God's word or not? It's that simple. God doesn't make anything difficult. If you got some preacher that all he does is ratchet jaw, never actually gets around to God's word, but it's old ratchet jaw that's doing all the talking, probably all you're going to get is a bunch of ratchet jawing. You know, you don't have to be the brightest bulb in the drawer to recognize whether somebody's teaching God's word, chapter by chapter, verse by verse, or if they're a ratchet jaw. So that's what you're going to have mainly in the end times. This is, God gave you the example in the great book of Job. Job was so blessed of God, and Satan came before God one day and he said, God asked him, said, hey, what do you think about my boy Job? I can trust him. He loves me. I have blessed him. And Satan said, ah, if you'll remove that wall around him, I can have him eaten out of my hand, just bam, just like that. And God, knowing Job, said, I don't believe you can do it. I'll give you everything, I'll take away everything but his life, and you can't have that. And poor old Job, I mean, his children were killed, all of his cattle taken, and I mean, he broke out in sores from head to toe. Even his own wife said, why don't you just give up and lay down and die? And then here comes three friends, all of them ratchet jaws. Weren't even Israelites, okay? They were foreigners, basically. But they were all going to give him the good advice. And naturally, they knew that all this happened to Job because he was a sinner indeed. That wasn't the case at all. It was taken because of Satan. So there you have it, okay? You can listen to ratchet jaws, or you can study God's word for yourself. It's that simple. And evaluate what it is that God says for you to do, and be a doer, not just a listener, not just a hearer, but a doer, and God will always bless you. So leave fake religions alone. Okay, you know, do good, sue good. A lot of, I hate to say it, and I'm not judging, but many seminaries today teach people psychology, basically, or how to play on the minds, sugarcoat things, and win people over, and even instruct. Do not ever teach above a fourth grade education, and never, never bring up anything that is controversial. Let me ask you something. When a seminary teaches its pastors to never bring up a controversy, and the main thing we're on this earth about is a controversy between Satan and God, you're not going to bring that up? I don't know what kind of church that would be. See, I'm just sowing those seeds so that you see that it doesn't have to be some foreign religion out here where they're worshiping sticks. It can be where someone claims to be a preacher of Christ, but does he ever really get around to preaching him? That's the question. You can determine. That's why it's all your business whether you take the blessings or the curse. It's up to you. 29. Again, explaining how the curse will come upon you if you don't listen. And it shall, verse 29, and it shall come to pass when the Lord thy God hath brought thee into the land whither thou goest to possess it, that thou shalt put the blessings upon Mount Gerizim, that's cutters, and the curse upon Mount Ebal. Now, there's a lot in this because these are both mountains, okay? Now, Gerizim, it was a pretty good little mountain, okay? I mean, it had vegetation. It had life on it. But Ebal, do you know what Ebal means in the Hebrew tongue? It means rock, okay? It was just a bare old rock. You'd starve to death on that place. There's nothing there, no food. Bunch of goats go there, they starve to death, okay? Wandering around on that bald old mountain, trying to find a bite to eat, and there's nothing there. And that's a good example for God to put forth about, you can take

0: Okay, it means teacher in the Hebrew tongue. In Latin, Murray is pronounced more. That's where it comes from. Okay. Verse, this is something I do. I teach, I try to, and I love to teach, and hopefully not just ratchet join, but teaching God's word chapter by chapter and verse by verse. The blessings or the cursing, the choice is all yours. Verse 31, for ye shall pass over Jordan to go in to possess the land which the Lord your God giveth you, and you shall possess it and dwell therein. Not maybe, not perhaps, and they did. 32, and you shall observe to do all the statutes and judgments which I set before you this day. There is a lot in that, and I think I should take just a moment. Did it say commandments? No, it didn't. And when did it say this should be done? This day. At that time, the statutes was blood sacrifice, and we're going to get into that in a moment, so you need to know. That was one, the statutes are the rituals. And the rituals can be fulfilled even at the cross. Example, blood sacrifice was done away with the crucifixion of Jesus Christ, where his bloodletting was for one and all times. Okay. You don't sacrifice blood any longer, or it's a, but that would be an abomination to Almighty God. So the reason I'm calling attention to this, he said, this day you will obey the statutes, because blood sacrifice was still very much into being. Got it? Don't let that, if it hasn't come through quite clear, just put her on the shelf and let her ride. Chapter 12 is kind of the laws of the land. I'm going to get into some food laws kind of the laws of the land, we'll discuss them. That's what Deuteronomy is about, bringing the law to a level that a lay person can understand. Chapter 12, verse 1. These are the statutes, that's the rituals, and the judgments, that's reward and punishment, which you shall observe to do in the land which the Lord God of thy fathers giveth thee to possess it, all the days that ye live upon the earth. And for that generation, so it was. Verse 2, you shall utterly destroy all the places wherein the nations which you shall possess served their gods, upon the high mountains and upon the hills and upon every green tree. In other words, the forest worship, many times in documentaries, I will call your attention to Baal signs and so forth, even up and down the Rio Grande River and other rivers, that Baal worshipers were here. But then many times above that, you will see the fish, which is symbolic of Christianity, that they traveled those rivers also. So you're supposed to destroy. God's jealous, okay? He doesn't like, whether you're a stranger or an Israelite or of the tribe of Judah or whichever, you're all children of God. And he expects those loyalties with, when somebody worships a stick or something else, something God created, it upsets him. He doesn't like it. Verse 3, and you shall overthrow their altars and break their pillars and burn their groves with fire, and you shall hew down the graven images of their gods and destroy the names of them out of that place. You won't even let the name exist. God is jealous. Why? He doesn't want his children to see. You'll remember what happened to old Achan. When he would see that priest robe of a Baal priest, and he'd say, "Well, boy, that, well, I would look sharp in that. I would be looking good." And he stole the thing rather than burn it. And he partook of the accursed thing. And God nailed him for it. It caused his death in the family that helped protect it. God just does not appreciate somebody trying to worship something other than him. And you know, stop and think a moment. God created the heavens and the earth. He created the water and the streams. He created everything for us. He has that coming to him. It is due him. Our love, our respect, our honor, and we owe that to him. And when you get sidetracked and start listening to some ratchet jaw that pulls you off course and away from God and begins to teach a different religion, it upsets him. So you have just chosen the curse rather than the blessing. That's what makes it very important. You know, this life is not a bad life if you choose life and blessings rather than cursings. See that you do. Verse 4, you shall not do so unto the Lord your God. In other words, you're not going to build an altar to God unless he tells you to, unless he picks the spot, unless he shows you the way, unless he orders it. Don't go out here and start, take a tree and say, this is God's tree and we're going to worship it. It's an altar to God. No, it isn't. Well, why isn't it? Because God didn't pick it. Verse 5. But into the place which the Lord your God shall choose out of all your tribes to put his name there, even unto his habitation shall you seek, and thither thou shalt come. You go where he wants you to. You'll worship where he wants you to. Well, where would that be? His word. You're reading it. Okay. And worship him. Verse 6. And thither you shall bring your burnt offerings and your sacrifices. Remember, he said this day, these were still empowered. And your tithes and heave offerings of your hand, and your vows, and your free will offerings, and the firstlings of your herd and of your flocks. That's your tithe, that's your offering, that's where you'll bring them, is to the altar which God himself shall instruct, naturally through the Levitical priesthood. Verse 7. And there you shall eat before the Lord your God, and you shall rejoice in all that you put your hand unto, ye and your households wherein the Lord thy God hath blessed thee. Now, you know, in these things that you eat, always remember a shortcut to understanding. Do not eat scavengers. You only eat clean animals. That is to say, an animal that is not a scavenger. Usually it's open season. That you can eat, but don't eat the unclean thing. Verse 8, you shall not do after all the things that you do here this day, every man whatsoever is right in his own eyes. You're just, you listen to your father. You do what's right in his eyes. Verse 9, for ye are not as yet come to the rest and to the inheritance which the Lord your God giveth you. You gotta earn it. Okay. Verse 10, and when you go over Jordan and dwell in the land which the Lord your God giveth you, to inherit. And when he giveth you rest from all your enemies round about, so that you dwell in safety, what happens then? 11. Then there shall be a place which the Lord your God shall choose to cause his name to dwell there. Thither shall you bring all that I command you, your burnt offerings, your sacrifices, your tithes, and the heave offerings of your hand, and all your choice vows which ye vow unto the Lord. I'll pick the place. Now, you know, as long as our Father picks it and blesses it, that's going to be a pretty rewarding place. You can count on it. You're going to be blessed for having gone there. you're going to be blessed by the word of God, not the word of man, but the word of God. Verse 12, and you shall rejoice before the Lord your God, ye and your sons and your daughters and your men servants and your maid servants and the Levite that is within your gates, for as much as he hath no part nor inheritance with you. In other words, the Lord was their inheritance and the Levite had no land. Right? He was the preacher, okay, the priest. 13, take heed, you be careful to yourself that thou offer not thy burnt offerings at every place that thou seest. You want to be careful where you offer something to God. You want to make sure it's a house of God first. You got the point? In other words, just because somebody claims it's a house of God doesn't necessarily make it a house of God. Which means what? Well, God won't bless it if it's not, if his word is not taught there, if it's the word of some ratchet jaw, you're going to miss the blessings and receive probably a cursing. Again, it's still your choice. Strictly your choice. Well, how could I be sure? By what's taught there. If it's God's teaching, then you're in good shape. Verse 14, but in the place which the Lord shall choose in one of thy tribes, there thou shalt offer thy burnt offerings, and there thou shalt do all that I command thee. You're going to follow, commandments is the law. You're going to follow the law. It won't change, quite frankly. Statutes will change. Law will not. Not one jot, not one tittle. 15. Notwithstanding, thou mayest kill and eat flesh in all thy gates, whatsoever thy soul lusteth after, whatever you're hungry for, as long as it's a clean animal, according to the blessings of the Lord thy God, which he hath given thee. The unclean and the clean may eat thereof. Unclean is not talking about the animal, it's talking about a person that is unclean. Maybe they touched a dead person and they're unclean for several days. They can still eat, okay. As of the roebuck and as of the hart. Now, why could they kill a roebuck and a hart anytime they want to and eat the whole thing? Well, you didn't offer that as a burnt offering because it was a wild animal. Okay. It belonged to God. He fed it, he watered it, he cared for it, and It's not yours to offer because it belongs to him. You only offer a burnt offering of something that is money to you, something you raised yourself, something you fed out yourself, something that you could sell for a profit. That's what you offer, not a deer. That's what a roebuck is, a deer, okay? You know, let me add here. A lot of people will say, well, hasn't he heard there it says you can kill whatever you want to? No, and the word unclean there, they say you can eat the unclean as well as the clean. That's not what he said. He said a person that is unclean, the eater is what was the subject matter of the cleanliness or uncleanliness. It wasn't the animal, it was the eater. Now, a lot of people are going to say, well, God has said everything is clean. No, he has not. People seem to lose the art of reading because they'll say, well, you don't understand, brother. Right there in 1 Timothy chapter 4, verse 3 and 4, God cleansed everything. You mess up, friend. You may start with verse 4, but you skipped over verse 3. And what does verse 3 say? Do not let anyone judge you in marriage or in what you eat when you eat that God created to be received. God did not create the scavenger to be received. It will sicken you. It will kill you. It will make you unhealthy. But, you know, people lose the art of reading and simply read over what God says. And when you begin to partake of things that God has said, it'll make you sick. Eating scavengers. And then it'll say on down, all animals are good. You bet, a scavenger cleanses the earth where we don't get diseased. I mean, it doesn't hurt them. They are created in such a way that they can handle the poison. For example, pork has no sweat glands. The old fat takes in all that poison and gives it a pouch to live in, and all that poison just builds up right there in the fat of the little old animal. And then people like to make soup out of that, you know. When God clearly said, hey, don't eat it. It will make you sick, and it will. So just a little side note to clarify the clean and unclean there, because people will read over it if you're not careful. The subject was the eaters, not the animal. Okay, don't miss the next lecture, God's direction. Blessings, cursings, your choice, my friend. Choose rightly and be blessed of Almighty God. Don't miss the next lecture. Listen a moment, won't you please?
1: The Strong's Exhaustive Concordance of the Bible is an invaluable tool to the serious Bible student. The Strong's Concordance lists every word used in the Bible and every passage where the word utilized may be found in the Scriptures. With the assistance of a reference numbering system, the English reader may easily translate any word back to the original Hebrew, Chaldee, or Greek in which God's Word was written. The Companion Bible is a unique study Bible. In addition to the text of the King James Version Bible, an extra wide margin contains a wealth of information not found in other Bibles. A system of structures or outlines employed by the Companion Bible will allow the readers to rightly divide the Bible. The use of these structures help the reader follow the subject matter, and therefore they are critical to an understanding of God's Word. The 198 appendixes found in the Bible cover a wide variety of topics and information which will enlighten your studies. The Companion Bible and Strongest Concordance are a must for the serious Bible student.
0: There we are back again. Let's have the 800 number, please. 1-800-643-4645. That number is good from Puerto Rico throughout the U.S., Alaska, Hawaii, all over Canada. If the Spirit moves and you have a question, you share it. Won't you do that? Please never ask a question about a reverend, a denomination, or an organization. We don't judge people. Not our right to judge at all. We have one judge, our Father, and he does not need our help in that regard. You should discern, though. You should discern whether something's a blessing or a cursing. Always, always take the side of the blessing. He will never leave you. He will never forsake you. Those of you that listen by shortwave around the world, it's always a pleasure hearing from you. Your announcer at the end of the hour will give you our mailing address. Again, always a pleasure. You got a prayer request? You don't need that number. You don't need an address. Why? God knows what you're thinking. All you got to do is talk to him. That's what prayer is. It's talking to your Father, telling him your needs, your problems, and your love. You don't want to leave that out, because that's the main thing he wants from you, is for you to love him. Boy, will he ever return it. Let's go to his throne. Father, around the globe we come. We ask that you lead, guide, direct, Father. Touch in Yeshua's precious name. Thank you, Father. Amen. Okay, and question time. We're going to go with Joe from Maine. The rich man and Lazarus died while Christ was still in the flesh on earth. He told us which side of the gulf they were on. Isn't it possible that when Christ went to the spirits and taught that the rich man had repented and believed? It's very possible. You have said it had to wait till after the 1,000 years, the millennium. Well, we'll have to wait till the millennium to find out, won't we? We do know one thing. On the day that Christ went there, many were freed. But Christ gave that example. It is a parable. But he gave the example to warn people that are alive right here. Okay. So be that as it may, good point. Steve from Pennsylvania. Question for Pastor Murray. When the last trumpet sounds, will the millennium immediately start on earth? Yes. And the new earth, will it have oceans and lakes like that exist now? Now, the new earth and the new heaven do not come into being at the seventh trump, though. That doesn't happen until the end of the millennium. You can read of it in Revelation chapter 21, where it stipulates, not that it's a new earth, but this earth is rejuvenated, made like new, and so it will be. Back to its original place. Bobby from Tennessee. I have a question. My husband believes that God and Jesus are one entity, one and the same. I always thought they were two entities, God the Father and Jesus is his son. Can you help me on which is right? Well, what did God say to call him? You can read of it in Isaiah chapter 7, verse 14. What does it say? It says very clearly that a virgin shall conceive, and we'll have a child and you a son, and you will name him Emmanuel, which being interpreted means what? God with us. And Jesus in John chapter 14 would say, if you've seen me, you've seen the Father. And what is the first commandment? Thou shalt place no other gods before me. How many gods do you have? You see, this gets a little touchy. You shall place no other gods before me. Well, should we place Christ before God, or shall we place God before Christ? Well, you really can't put Christ before God, or you can't put God before Christ, because they're Emmanuel, God with us. You have to think of dimensions. God the Father, in his dimension, you could not see. But he himself wanted to be our king. Man always wanted to name a king, and man, I'm telling you, they went through a bunch of jokers through time, a few good ones. But God himself wanted to be our kings, and so he will be King of Kings and Lord of Lords, Emmanuel, God with us. Your husband is correct. But Christ, of course, in this dimension. You know, think not a great deal about this, because even Satan has many titles in different dimensions. He is the dragon. He is the serpent. He is Lucifer. He is the devil. It's just one person. But he has a lot of roles that he plays. Okay. So don't get caught up. Listen to God's word and believe God's word, not men. Susan from Chicago, could you please give me the verse where the three men are in the fiery furnace, and when they look in, there is four? That scripture says so much. Thank you. Well, sure it does. It's Shadrach, Meshach, and Abednego. You'll read it in the third chapter of Daniel, the great book of Daniel, chapter 3. The whole story is there. Donna from California. We were created in our image from the first earth age. My question is, were we in different genders in the first earth age? No, we were not. We were as the angels. If not, our spiritual bodies valid of gender and sex are not in this generation, they're not. I mean, this dispensation of time, because the fallen angels were able to impregnate woman. How then were the fallen angels able to make Gebers with the daughters of Adam, who were in flesh bodies? Adam was created in the image of God and the angels, in his own image. But then God kind of put Adam to sleep and took out the Hebrew word is curve. Okay. It's translated rib. It is not a rib. The word in the Hebrew is curve. We know now through genetics that it's talking about the helix curve of DNA. He took out the feminine part and created Eve with her own soul from the earth age. How did he choose male or female? That I do not know. I've always said he created the toughest to be women, because women have to suffer a lot more in childbirth and other things that I don't think many men could handle it. Okay, so don't ever think that God picked the weaker to be the woman. I don't think so. But that's God's business. That's what he did. That's the way it is. And when I look at the ladies, I think he did a good job. Okay, I really do. Martha from Texas. Where in the Bible does it say we will recognize our loved ones in heaven? I think that's probably the most asked question that I receive. And it's real simple. It's Ezekiel chapter 44, verses 20 through 25. You see, from Ezekiel chapter 40, we switch to the millennium. There are more chapters in the book of Ezekiel on the millennium than there is all of the New Testament. It tells you exactly how it's going to be there. And it does stipulate that we will recognize our loved ones, and even if they don't make it, be able to help them. And help them in the sense that you dress them down, straighten them out, a little discipline, and they're on their way, if you are one of God's elect. Evelyn from Pennsylvania. I listen to you every morning. Well, great. Glad to have you with us. And I would like to know, where is heaven? I know it is above, but how far up in heaven? And will we be walking around in heaven like we are here? Yep. Heaven has streets. It's written in the great book of Revelation. When you begin to say heaven is wherever God is, okay, that's his place. And as it is written in Revelation chapter 21, God has chosen Mount Zion as his center point for heaven for the eternity. And so it will be. He will cleanse it. And it is much larger because there is an expansion there. And his throne is set there. But you got to remember dimensions as far as our Father is concerned. Okay? It's, I always like to think of Elisha and his armor bearer when they climbed up this mountain, and there's a whole army out there. And the armor bearer, quite frankly, he wants to run. And Elisha says, no, saddle up, we're going to take them on. And the armor bearer says, we're two and there's a whole army out there. And then Elisha prayed and said, Father, can you open the veil and let him see what's just above us? A different dimension where heaven was. And there was an army of chariots there that frightened the other people to death. Okay. It's our Father's in control. And you have to think in the term of dimensions to understand it. Roy and Penny from Texas. Pastor Murray, a question. In the past, I thought you said something about a mark on our hand, right or wrong. No, that's right. Please explain, what Bible do you use? Thank you for your teaching so we can understand. Well, you're just welcome as you can be. I use the standard King James, but my research is in the manuscripts, basically. But I teach from a King James because everybody usually has one, and it makes it easier for them. The mark in the hand means what? And you will read it in Revelation chapter 13, along about verse 14, 15, and 16. It's the same mark that people receive in their mind, which means they believe upon the false Christ. But the mark in the hand is you do his work. Join his church, and I mean get in there and pop it. Let me help the church out. They're really deceived, and they do this work with their hands. Okay, in other words, they not only believe in Satan's church, they work at it. This is the same cliche that Christ teaches in Mark 13 when he says, "Woe to those that are with child and that give suck when I return." It means those that are supposed to be virgins waiting for his wedding, spiritually speaking. He's been away for 2,000 years, but when he returns, he finds her pregnant, and nursing along the work even, meaning not only she has conceived of the false teacher and is bearing spiritually his child and nursing his work along. It's the same cliche, meaning the Antichrist is coming and he's sharp. His message is, I've come to fly you away. How many people are geared for it when the word rapture is not even in the Bible? And especially when you take Ezekiel chapter 13, beginning with verse 18, where God says, I'm against those that teach my children to fly to save their souls and cover kerchiefs or pillow slips to cover my outreached saving arms, doing it his way. Our word is so simple, Father's word is, and yet people choose to be deceived. If you're not careful, you pick the path of the curse rather than the blessings. In today's lecture, he told you, don't go with false teaching or you'll be cursed. He meant it. Pastor Murray, this is Mike from North Carolina. The rapture believers are quoting Isaiah 57:1 to support their theory. Can you explain this verse? Well, it means the set aside ones, and certainly that is what it means. It's not talking about even the end times. It's talking about what is written in the book of life, quite frankly. It's what we're judged by. And this is why that readily when one passes on, that God knows which side of the gulf in paradise to place them on. They're winners or they're losers, because it's written in the book of life. Lisette from California. What do I do on Passover since I have no knowledge of what to do alone since I have no church now? Can you help me, please? I certainly can. You evidently study with Shepherd's Chapel, and every spring, about 15 days after the spring equinox, which always happens in March the 20th or 21st, about 15 days after that, on television, we will be giving Passover communion, which you can take right at home. That is your Passover. Christ's table is the Passover. It is his body and his blood. The wine and the bread, and that his body, the bread that took the stripes, and we get the healing. But that when you partake of that, then the death angel must pass over your home, because you have practiced that God said to practice. So every spring we do that. You keep studying, and you're protected anyway when you do it God's way. Okay? No problem. And let me say one other thing. You're not alone, and you do have a church. This is a church, and you're listening. And God has promised, I will never leave you. I will never forsake you. So you're not alone. You've always got him with you. And he loves you. You know something? We love you too. Shirley from Alabama. I'm writing to see if you can help me find a verse in the Bible that I cannot find it now. It is, in the last days your government shall be as little children. My husband and I enjoy your program. Well, you are so welcome. The verse you're looking for, that our government will act like little children, and God says, I'll put little children over you, the minds of little children, though they're adults. Isaiah chapter 3, verse 4. Isaiah chapter 3, verse 4. That's the scripture you're looking for. Okay, I've got Mill from Pennsylvania. To me, what is this? To me, let's see, I have two questions I hope you can answer. First, I have often heard you say that we should not judge others, and we shouldn't. I'm going to skip on down here. To me, this means on a temporal level, we are asked to judge. I have heard professing Christians argue that these activities would contend with our faith. And for law enforcement, military, and elected officials to serve as on a jury. What did God say? If a man murders someone, two witnesses, there's got to be a trial and you got to have the witnesses. And when you have the witnesses come forward, it is a point of discernment, not judgment on a jury. Because at the point of two witnesses or guilt beyond a doubt, you hang them, okay? It's a very Christian thing to do. Why? Because God instructs it. In Deuteronomy chapter 19, we'll be getting there in a few days. We'll go into capital punishment quite complete. But whatever the crime might be, the gate was always the judgment seat where the people on witnesses and doing it God's way made the discernment. And I think discernment is the word you're trying to locate. Burl from Florida. Please make it clear whether Satan will be here for the whole 5-month period or will be here only the last 2.5 months. I thought Daniel said he would be here in person the whole time. He has 5 months. Revelation chapter 9 makes it very clear that he will be here 5 months. He may not make himself known until the middle of the week, but God's elect will know when that 5 months starts that he is here. Dave from Kentucky. My question is, God created heaven and earth. Out of all the millions and billions of planets, and some we can't even see with telescopes, millions of them, do you think there are people of intellect, life, or on any of them? And if not, why are they out there? Well, God likes them, okay? It took the balance of the whole universe. There, again, we go into dimensions. There are many, every one that has ever existed, which you can say this, there are about six billion people living on Earth today. And about half the people have died. I mean, there are many people living today as have died since Adam and Eve. So that means there are about 6 billion souls with the Father on one side of paradise or the other. They're out there. And believe you me, they have intellect. And many of them you knew before they passed. You know they were intelligent. So they are out there, but they're in a different dimension. As it is written in Ecclesiastes chapter 12, verse 6 and 7, instantly, when this old clay pot cracks, that means your flesh body dies, your spirit, which is the intellect of your soul, returns to the Father in that dimension. Can we see it? No, we can't. But someone in the transition of dying can recognize someone if God sends them to show them the way. A different subject, different time. Joyce Ann from Montana. If Satan is bound by Michael in heaven, how could Satan tempt Jesus in the wilderness for 40 days? You must rightly divide the word of God. Satan was not bound in heaven at the time Christ was tempted in the wilderness. When you read the very first chapter of Job, where the angels appear before God and Satan's right there with them. And God asks him, where you been? He said, been walking to and fro on the earth. And but you see, he was bound when Jesus instructed him in the wilderness at the temptation, get behind me, Satan. That was an order. And that's where he is to this day, and that's where he will stay until Michael boots him out as the Antichrist, okay? Danny from Seattle. Pastor Murray, you are awesome. Well, the word is awesome, okay? It sure is awesome. What are your views on the day, December the 21st, 2012, Could it be the end of the world or Antichrist? This will not be the end of the world, okay? Just because the Mayan calendar runs out, then they ran out of rock, okay? And it has no meaning. The world could end then, but it won't be because of that calendar. I'm out of time. Hey, you know what? I love you all because you enjoy studying Father's Word. Most of all, God loves you for it. It's the letter he sent to you. When you make his day, boy, is he going to make yours. Let him know you love him. Won't you do that? We are brought to you by your tithes and offerings. If we've helped you, you help us keep coming to you. Won't you do that? Bless God. He will always bless you. Most important, you listen to me good. You stay in his word every day. In his word is a good day, even with trouble. You know why? Because Jesus Yeshua is the living word.
2: 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Once again, that's Shepherd's Chapel, Post Office Box 416, Gravette, Arkansas, 72736. We invite you to join us for the next in-depth Bible study each weekday at this same time. 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
3: Genesis 1:46, the first six chapters in God's Word. The world that was. Did you realize there was a world age before this one? Same old world, different age. The creation itself. When were the races created? You see, all the races were created separately, and you'll find that documented in these particular CDs. How and what was the sin in the garden? It will be discussed in this series also. This is a must for the serious Bible scholar, for if you do not understand how it was in the beginning, you certainly will never understand the end. I think you will find this series very rewarding and certainly will answer questions that no doubt you have always wondered about. Genesis 1:46. Hey, I know you're going to enjoy this series.

0: Welcome to the Shepherd's Chapel Network Family Bible Study Hour with Pastor Arnold Murray. Wisdom is understanding God's Word. Pastor Murray's unique teaching approach brings God's Word alive with meaning as he takes you on a chapter-by-chapter, verse-by-verse study of God's letter to you, the Bible. And now, here is Dennis Murray.
1: Good day to you. God bless you. Welcome to Shepherd's Chapel. Welcome to this Family Bible Study Hour. Ready to get back into our Father's Word here at the Chapel? We invite you to get your Bible and join us. We're in this beautiful letter that our Father has written to us, the book of Psalms. We're going to pick it up today with Psalm 14. We invite you to get your Bible and join us if you'd care to. Psalm 14, a Psalm of David. If I were to title it, probably The Vindication of Yahweh, our Heavenly Father. It is a Psalm of David, so without any further ado, let's ask that word of wisdom in Yeshua Jesus' precious name. Father, we ask you to open eyes, open ears this day. Psalm 14, verse 1. The fool hath said in his heart, or in his mind, this word fool in the Hebrew language is Nabal. It means stupid or impious. You mean our father would call one of his children stupid? Yes, he would, and the qualifications for that dubious distinction, we're going to find out what that is right now. He says in his heart, the fool, there is no God. They are corrupt, those who say this, in other words. They have done abominable works. There is none that doeth good. And I sure am glad that that thought, that there is no God, has never entered your mind. How do I know that? Because you're watching this program. You love your father. You study the letter that he has written to you. You know that there is only one God of heaven and earth. And those who say, though there is no God, how would you like to be sitting, standing there before the white throne judgment? And God opens the books, and right there by your name, it says, John said, there is no God on such and such a date. And what do you think he's going to think of you? How about you atheists out there who say there is no God? I wouldn't want to be on your shoes on Judgment Day, because I promise you, each and every one of you are going to find out that there is a God of heaven and earth, and he is going to judge you. Am I angry with you? No. I would love for you to wake up and come to your senses before it's too late. I'm concerned about your eternal soul. Verse 2. The Lord looked down from heaven upon the children of men to see if there were any that did understand and seek God. You know, I often sign off for this program that God loves you, and when he looks down from heaven and he sees you just like you are right now with the letter that he wrote to you in your hands, and it's open and you're seeking him, you're seeking understanding of him, and it makes his day, and blessings are going to follow. And you know what? There aren't very many that are doing it, though. You see there it says, he looked down upon the children of men, the Lord did, to see if there were any that did understand and seek him. You who do are very special to him, I assure you. Verse 3, they are all gone aside, those who are fools and say there is no God. Not at one of them, it says, they've gone aside. Aside, check it out, is fallen away or apostasy. I couldn't help but have 2 Thessalonians chapter 2, verse 3 and 4 come to mind, where we learn that Jesus Christ is not going to return until there is that great falling away, the apostasy, and that man of sin be revealed, the son of perdition. Antichrist is coming before Jesus Christ returns. The apostasy is on at this time. They are altogether become filthy. There is none that doeth good, no, not one. And there are some who do good, but the ones who say there is no God do no good. But his remnant and his elect, and imagine how very special you are to him, how highly he thinks of you because you don't think this way. This word filthy here in the Hebrew is stinking. And it shows you how emotional our Father is. In other words, those who are like this are putrid or rotten to him. Verse 4. Have all the workers of iniquity no knowledge? And how do we gain knowledge? Proverbs chapter 1, verse 7 tells us, the fear or reverence of the Lord is the beginning of all knowledge. And that verse ends with the phrase, but fools despise instruction. Remember verse 1 of this Psalm 14, we started it off with fools. They are fools who say there is no God. Who eat up my people as they eat bread and call not upon the Lord. They deceive God's children and devour them as bread. And some of this, sometimes it's quite literal devouring them as bread. You see, we have the Kenite system set up that controls the banks, the credit cards, and through usury, they eat up God's children like bread. When you have credit cards where they're charged 24, 25% interest, and you get some debt accumulated on that, you're never going to get it paid for. You're not working for yourself any longer. You're working for the Kenites who control the banks and the credit cards. And all you do is pay that monthly bill. It's okay. I can handle this monthly bill. So I'm doing real well. I'm going to go ahead and buy all this other stuff because I can afford that monthly payment. And think about it, too. We have the four hidden dynasties that are used against God's children. And the four hidden dynasties, what do you have? You have a political system. Boy, look at our political system today. We have judges in the political system. Let me just suffice to say that our political system has become more convinced that it's more important to be politically correct than it is to be morally correct. They take what's right and make it wrong, and what's wrong and make it right. Also, the four hidden dynasties, you have the economic. We kind of talked about the usury that eats up God's children like bread. We have the educational system, where we have now removed God from the schools. What do we get as a result? We get children shooting children in mass quantities. The last of the four hidden dynasties, of course, is religion. I think that's Satan's favorite dynasty. It's his favorite tool because from the very pulpits that should be teaching God's word, he's using them to scatter falsehood, deceit, setting up God's children to be deceived by the Antichrist. Verse 5. There were they in great fear, for God is in the generation of the righteous. Now, this generation is a circle, and the righteous you can think about as the upright, God's election, those who love and serve him and will stand for him against the Antichrist. But, you know, with God in the circle of the righteous, that means if you are in the circle or on the side of the Lord, you have nothing to worry about. You're going to have the victory. There's absolutely no question that God wins. Satan loses. And you know, as Christians, we don't have to take the back seat to anyone. We have the victory. And many churches almost teach their congregation that they are second-class citizens. Christians aren't second-class citizens. Here at Shepherd's Chapel, we're kicking dragon. We're taking names and kicking dragon. And We're not going to back up. We're taking ground. We're not giving ground to Satan and his. Verse 6. You have shamed or confused the counsel of the poor or the oppressed because the Lord is his refuge. Don't allow Satan to shame you or confuse you. God is your counsel, and there is nothing confusing about God's word if you study it with understanding. Verse 7, oh, that the salvation of Israel were come out of Zion, David asking, wishing that it would hurry and come. When the Lord bringeth back the captivity of his people, Jacob shall rejoice, and Israel shall be glad. When you read Jacob, the significance of that name being utilized means that we're talking about all 12 tribes, not just Judah or the 10 tribes that went north over the Caucasus Mountains. In other words, Israel is going to be restored. You can read about it in Ezekiel chapter 37, where the two sticks being joined together, that one representing Judah, one representing Israel.

Israel will be rejoined is prophesied. Today, unfortunately, most of the children of God, the 10 tribes of Israel in particular, don't even know who they are. Some do. Psalm 5, we have no subscription, by the way, to Psalm 14, but Psalm 15, this will be the last psalm that is dealing with the man of the earth, that is to say, Antichrist. But what we're going to see in this particular psalm is a comparison to those who are going to be in the kingdom and who aren't going to be in the kingdom of God. We could title it The Perfect Man or Friend of Yahweh. If you have a companion Bible, note that Bullinger makes the statement that this particular psalm forms the text, or might better be said, the basis of the text for the Sermon on the Mount, which was given by Jesus Christ in Matthew chapter 5 through 7. Again, this pertains to the kingdom of God. Who's going to be there? Who's not? Let's go with it. Psalm 15, verse 1. Lord, who shall abide in thy tabernacle? Who's going to live or dwell in your kingdom? Who shall dwell in thy holy city? And of course, this referring to Mount Zion, and that put as where his kingdom is going to be, as it's written in Revelation chapter 21. His throne will descend to Mount Zion. Verse 2. He that walketh uprightly, the answer to the question of who's going to be in the kingdom of God, meaning the eternity, he that walketh uprightly and worketh righteousness, that means to do what's right, and speaketh the truth in his heart, not falsehood or deceit, not taking the attitude of do unto others before they have the opportunity to do you, as many today unfortunately seem to have. And note, those who have faith in righteousness? No, that's not what that verse says at all. That verse says those who work at righteousness and doing what is right. Nothing wrong with faith, but you show me a person's works, and I'll know what level of faith they have. Verse 3. He that backbiteth or slanders not with his tongue, nor doeth evil to his neighbor, nor taketh up a reproach against his neighbor, doesn't bring reproach against his neighbor. In other words, this is talking about people who God has a very special feeling about them in Isaiah chapter 65. And he even compares them, those who are holier than thou, with those who eat swine's flesh. And he says there in Isaiah 65, the first five verses or so, that they are all, those who eat swine, those who are holier than thou, are like smoke in his nose. Have you ever got a good whiff of smoke in your nose? It burns. It's very uncomfortable and it's very irritating. So that's what God thinks about those. And they're holier than thou because they try to judge their neighbors when they're probably the biggest sinner on the block. Verse 4. In whose eyes a vile person is condemned or contemned, which in other words, to be held in disdain. But he honoreth them that fear the Lord or revere the Lord. He that sweareth to his own hurt and changeth not, that's who is going to end up in the eternity in the kingdom of God. This sweareth to his own hurt means that the person is honest enough that if they take a vow, they're going to keep that vow even if it hurts. In other words, they don't change their mind if the going gets tough.

0: out his money to usury, nor taketh reward against the innocent. This reward is to take a gift or a bribe against the innocent. He that doeth these things shall never be moved. He will never waver. He will never fall. And as it states in Matthew chapter 7, verses 24 through 27, that if you'll be on the rock, that being Jesus Christ, you will not fall either. The law concerning taking reward, a bribe, in other words, in Exodus chapter 23, verse 8, interesting, it states that gifts or bribes blind the eyes of the witnesses and change the words of the witnesses. In other words, the bribe is intended to change their testimony in the case of a trial, if you will. And that makes God very angry. So that ends the Psalms concerning the man of the earth, referring to Antichrist. Now, Psalm 16 through 41, all we're going to be turning our attention to the man Christ Jesus. And through 41 puts us at the end of what we've started out talking about, the Genesis book of the Psalms. And then, of course, we go into the Exodus book, then the Leviticus book, the Numbers book, and the Deuteronomy book, so on and so forth. So with that, we're going to be talking about, and we have a new superscription here that we haven't run into before. Psalm 16, the superscription, or the beginning of it is, and this is part of God's word, this is not added by man, is Miktam of David. Now, Miktam, it's important for us to understand what that means if we're going to understand what's going on here, right? Okay, well, let's find out. Miktam comes, the prime of it is a Hebrew word, katam, and both words mean engraven. In other words, what is contained in this psalm is so important that David thinks that it should be written or engraven in stone. And so that's pretty important. There are only five Miktam songs, psalms out of the 150 psalms that we find in this book. The others are grouped together, Psalm 56 through Psalm 60. We will also run into Miktam psalms there. So concerning the man, Christ Jesus, Psalm 16, verse 1. Preserve me, O God, for in thee do I put my trust. This word preserve, you can think of it on an eternal, a forever and ever level. We're talking about your eternal soul and whether your soul goes into the eternity or not. If you put your trust in him, most likely you will end up in the eternity. Verse 2, O my soul, thou hast said unto the Lord, thou art my Lord, my goodness extendeth not to thee. And what this means is my goodness as a individual compared to the goodness of the Lord just doesn't cut it. As it's written, I think, in the book of Isaiah, our holiness compared to God's is but filthy rags. And think about it, I think of it as myself, that when I look inside of myself, if I remove that part of me which is God, Jesus Christ, and the Holy Spirit, there's not a whole lot of good left. The flesh, we give in to the lusts that are tempting us at all times. The flesh just isn't very good when it comes right down to it, and if you're honest with yourself. But the good part of us is the Lord that's in it. I remind you too that in Acts chapter 2 we learned that David was a prophet. So we're going to see some more prophecy from David, and let's learn from that prophecy. And of course this prophecy is that Christ would be raised to the right hand of God and would be resurrected. All of the Mictam songs having to do with death, with resurrection, and also with Sheol in the Hebrew, meaning the grave. And of course, with resurrection, the grave has no victory, as it's written in 1 Corinthians chapter 15. O grave, or death, where is thy sting? Grave, where is thy victory? Verse 3. But to the saints, we could say the elect, the set aside ones, that are in the earth, and to the excellent, this is the worthy or the powerful, in whom is all my delight, those that have ears, eyes to see and ears to hear. The saints, the elect, as it's written in Revelation chapter 20, verses 3, 4, and 5, will take part in the first resurrection, and the second death, the death of the soul, has no power over them from that point on. Verse 4. Their sorrows shall be multiplied that hasten after another god. Those who say there is no god, or those who go whoring after other gods, note the small g, how about Satan and the Antichrist, their sorrows are going to be multiplied. Their drink offerings of blood will I not offer, nor take up their names into my lips. And this blood is offered, in other words, their offerings with blood-stained hands, or you could even take it on another level to blood-guilty consciences. And the righteous should say, I will not even take up the names, the fake gods, if you will. I won't take up their names onto my lips. I won't be deceived by them. And of course, taking the names of other gods on your lips is forbidden in Exodus chapter 23, verse 13, verse 5. The Lord is the portion of mine inheritance and of my cup. This word cup could also be translated a lot figuratively. Thou maintainest my lot. In other words, we're talking about inheritance here. And those who go into the eternity, those who take part in that first resurrection, God's elect, have a fantastic inheritance. You're familiar with Ezekiel chapter 44, where the Zadok, who are God's elect, they were asked, what should we give them as their inheritance? And they said, don't give them, God said, don't give them any inheritance, because I am their inheritance. What more fantastic inheritance could you ever want to have, beloved? Your Heavenly Father owns everything. And if He's your your inheritance, and you please Him, He wants to give you everything. Verse 6. The lines, this could be like measuring lines you should think of, are fallen unto me in pleasant places. This is talking about my allotment of land. It's comparing the inheritance of God with the inheritance of some land. And this is saying, I'm very pleased with the measuring line that fell into place in pleasant places. Oh, the land I'm looking at has got a nice, beautiful lake on it. It's got a mountain on the other side, so on and so forth. Yea, I have a goodly heritage. I am so happy with my inheritance. And when God is your inheritance, you should be very, very happy, because you could have no greater inheritance. And you know that I couldn't help but think about a goodly heritage. David here is writing as one who is pleased with his inheritance, or proud of his heritage. And there was one who was not all that proud with his heritage. He was even willing to trade it for a bowl of red pottage. You know who I'm talking about? I'm talking about Esau, of course. And it's written in Malachi and the book of Romans. God said, Jacob, I loved, Esau, I hated. In other words, God wants you to be proud of your heritage. I'm not talking about getting off on an ego trip or getting all puffed up, but be pleased with your inheritance and value it. Verse 7, I will bless the Lord who hath given me counsel. My reins also instruct me in the night seasons. This is saying that with me worshiping God and trusting in Him, and Him, He is my inheritance, even at night when I'm sleeping, I continue thanking Him and blessing Him for blessing me with such a fantastic, inheritance. Do things right and receive His blessing. He counsels us to do things right as well. And when you love the Lord and serve Him, it becomes like you're, that is a form of resurrection in itself, because you learn to do things right when you listen to the Lord's counsel. You don't want to do things wrong. If someone starts to give you too much change at the store when you're checking out, you do the right thing and you say, no, wait, you miscounted this. Here, take this part back. That's not mine. You do things right. Verse 8, I have set the Lord always before me. Because He is at my right hand, I shall not be moved. Who is it that ends up at the right hand of God? You know, it's Jesus Christ ends up and is right now at the right hand of our Heavenly Father. We came to this verse, verse 8, when we were back in Psalm 10, verse 6. You remember there the Antichrist saying, I will never be moved. I will never suffer affliction. Well, it is Jesus who will not be moved. Antichrist in his role, Satan in his role as Antichrist, and Satan are going to end up in the lake of fire. They are going to be moved. They are going to fall and waver. Verse 9. Therefore my heart is glad, and my glory rejoiceth. My flesh also shall rest in hope. And note that we have a star at the end of this verse and the previous. And if you're not familiar with what that star indicates, it is that 99.9% of all scholars believe that Messiah is being talked about in these verses, and most certainly He is. Going to the right hand of God, my flesh also shall rest in hope. And why? Verse 10, for thou wilt not leave my soul in hell. This is Sheol in the Hebrew, the grave. Neither wilt thou suffer thine Holy One, capital on the Holy, capital on the One, to see corruption. And Christ did go into that tomb. He was crucified on the cross, but His body would not see corruption. He was transfigured, as it's written in Matthew chapter 17, when He took Peter and James and John up to the Mount of Transfiguration, and He went into His transfigured body, and lo and behold, there was Moses and Elijah right along beside Him. And Peter said, Lord, let us make a temple here to You, one for three temples, one for You, one for Moses, and one for Elijah. And Jesus said, no, you don't tell a soul about this until after the Son of Man has been crucified. Why? Because it wasn't time for people to know. He was preparing the disciples for His resurrection. And that's what this, the subject of this Mictam Psalm is, the resurrection, the deliverance from the grave. And you know, I feel sorry for those who are taught through, and they're Christians who are taught that when they die, they go out here in a hole in the ground and they wait there until Jesus comes back. And that's where they're at. They're sleeping down there in that hole. That's not the truth. We have a God of the living, not a God of the dead. And when Jesus defeated death, he opened it up to where when we die, we also return to the Father, which we always have, but man believed that you didn't, that you were out here in a hole in the ground. But he defeated death, meaning he defeated Satan, and therefore that opens up eternal life, not just life in the flesh, something much more important, that is eternal life to one and all. Verse 11, and then we'll stop today. Thou wilt show me the path of life. And I'm talking eternal life, beloved. In thy presence is fullness of joy. At thy right hand there are pleasures forevermore. Again, indicating Christ. Psalm 110, the one you're very familiar with, verse 1. David says, my Lord said unto my Lord, sit thee right here at my right hand until your enemies be made your footstool. So who's at the right hand of Father? No doubt about it, there's only one, that is Jesus Christ, the subject of Psalm 16 through 41. So we'll come back and learn more of these prophecies from David in this book of Psalms. And in our next lecture, we've got a short message. We'll ask you to listen a moment, won't you please?
1: 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You need to know what the mark of the beast is. As it's written in Revelation chapter 13, verse 8, many will be deceived. There is no need for you to be deceived. Christ said in Mark 13, 23, behold, I have foretold you all things. 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Don't be deceived by Satan.
0: Welcome back. We're glad you could join back with us. Let's have the 800 number, please. 800-643-4645. That number good throughout Puerto Rico, the United States, and Canada. If you have a biblical question that you'd like to pose to be answered on the air, feel free to call that number and leave your question. Don't ask questions about a specific individual, denomination, or organization. I can promise you your question won't make it to the air. We teach God's Word in a positive format. Throwing out negative about others by name serves no purposes. We simply won't do it. If you're listening by shortwave radio or studying via the Internet somewhere else around the world in the locations I mentioned that can use that telephone number, your announcer at the end of the hour will give you our mailing address. Quite all right to mail your questions in as well. If you've got a prayer request, we can do away with the telephone number. You don't need a telephone. You don't need paper and pencil and a mailing address. Your Father is there for you always. And, you know, those who seek and try to understand Him have a very special place in His heart. We saw that in this lesson today in this book of Psalms. And don't forget that when you please Him, you're very special to Him. And blessings are on their way. He likes to reward those who do things His way. Don't ever forget that. We do have these prayer requests. Father, we come united as one in the name of Jesus Christ, Father. We ask You to look upon these. You know their needs. If it is Your will, Father, a special blessing on each of these. Watch over, guide, direct, touch, heal in Yeshua Jesus' precious name. Amen and thank You, Father. All right, let's get to some questions and see what's on the mind of folks across the country. First up today, we've got Betty in Washington State. I enjoy your preaching most mornings. Well, I'm sorry for the mornings that you don't enjoy it. No, I think I know what you mean. I'm teasing you, Betty. I really am. Sometimes I get on a guilt trip because I don't go to church on Sunday. I feel the Sabbath rest, you got that right, with the Lord is every day. Is that okay with God? You're exactly right on target, Betty. You're absolutely correct. And read, if you ever have any doubt about it, read Hebrews chapter 4, and we learn that Christ is our Sabbath. He is our rest. And if like you should put your rest in Him every day, not just one day a week. You see, Sabbath is not a day of the week. It means rest. And therefore, we should put our rest in Jesus Christ every day. And if you don't put your rest in Him, you have no true rest. Kathy from California, fantastic job you and your folks do. Thanks for remembering our staff. We do have an extremely hard-working group of people that love the Lord and serve Him through their work. My question, what happened to change from the time a man could have dozens of wives to being monogamous, one spouse? God was okay with it and with concubines. Now it's illegal. Guess because I am a woman is why I'm curious. Well, the reason that we shouldn't have multiple wives today is because as Christians, we are to obey civil law. And it is illegal under the civil law of the country I live in, the United States of America, to have multiple laws. Now, the reason I think that God permitted it at the beginning was His purpose was for man to multiply and populate the earth. We've done a pretty good job of that. In fact, some areas are what I would consider pushing being overpopulated. So one man, one wife is what our law is. That's what we should do. Elizabeth in California, I am in Satan's house. He follows me with every move I make. I don't care where I'm at in this house, he follows me. The thing about it is, how can I serve God when I'm living in Satan's house? Can I move out? Question. I don't have the money to move right now. I'm hoping Father blesses me. Do I plant seeds while I live in Satan's house? I think, Elizabeth, you need to take the bull by the horns and do things the way Jesus taught us. Luke chapter 10, verses 17 and 18, Jesus gave us power over all of our enemies, including Satan, but the key is in His name. So what you need to do, I don't know, you're saying Satan's house, I don't know if you own the house, but irregardless, if you dwell there, you need to anoint that home and order all negative and evil out of it in the name of Jesus Christ. Then what you do is fill your life with the Word of God, because as Jesus taught in the New Testament, if you cleanse the house and then you don't put something back in it, that evil spirit is going to come back and find the house clean and swept, and he's going to bring seven more spirits, more evil than he was, and the condition of the house is going to be worse than it was in the beginning. So get into God's Word, exercise the authority and power that Jesus gave you in His name. Marcy in Oklahoma, I am not familiar with the term first, second, and third earth age. Could you please explain? Well, I'm glad you said age, because that's the key that most people misunderstand. We're talking about periods of time, not different heavens, three different heavens, and three different earths. They're all the same earth. They're all the same heaven. As many of them confuse it from 2 Corinthians chapter 12, verse 2, where Paul says, I knew a man, and he's speaking of himself in the third person because he was humble, that was caught up to the third heaven. It wasn't a level of heaven or a different heaven. He was caught up to the third heaven age, a period of time. You know, if you don't understand the three earth and world ages and heaven ages, you're never going to understand the mysteries of God. You need to order Pastor Arnold Murray's work the Three World Ages, every newsletter that you get, if you've requested our free introductory offer, on page 3 you have a list of suggested CDs or cassette tapes for new students. And that's a critical study for you to have to build upon if you intend to understand God's Word. Rebecca in Virginia, and Rebecca's 9 years old. I would like to know where heaven is. I believe heaven is here on earth, but in another dimension. Is that right, or is it somewhere else? Well, that's an interesting thought, Rebecca, and I can tell you've been studying because you know that God is in a different dimension than we are. Not a lot of people know that. So good going. We're glad that you're studying. I do know, and I can tell you, Rebecca, that heaven will be here on earth for the eternity, because God's Word tells us as much. Revelation chapter 21, the God's throne, the first 5-6 verses, God's throne comes to earth, and this is Zion is his favorite place in the whole universe. And right here on earth, after he rejuvenates the earth, that means that he changes the earth back to the way it was when he created it, in other words, perfect, which will also rid the earth of the pollution that man has brought to it. But it's going to be a perfect place, and God loves that place. Charles from Kansas, where in the Bible is the woman at the well with Jesus, where she was living with a man and Jesus said, rightly you said, and if you drink of the living waters. You're thinking of John chapter 4, verses 14 through 21. And Jesus said, where's your husband? And she said, I don't have a husband. And Jesus said, you said rightly. You've had 5 husbands in the past, and you're not married to the man that you're living with now. She said, sir, I perceive that you're a prophet. And she perceived correctly. But he said, drink of this water, and you'll never thirst again. That is the living water. Dave from Michigan, is it biblical to fold your hands while praying? Is it in the Bible? No, it's not biblical. And you can pray in any body position, anywhere, anytime. Your Heavenly Father is there for you at all times. You don't have to go through some ritual. And one thing you don't want to do, though, is pray to be seen of men. In Matthew chapter 6, the disciples asked Christ, how do we pray? And he said, don't be like the hypocrites who stand on the street corners and pray out loud to be seen of men. In other words, they're not trying to talk with God. They're trying to impress other people with how righteous they are. Rosie in Kentucky, Revelation 22:15, for without are dogs. Does this mean animals like dogs or symbolic dogs? Like humans who do anything and doesn't believe in God. It's a statement of degradation, and it can be a physical animal, or as you said, it's symbolic, and it is symbolic there. The list goes on there in Revelation 22:15. Without are dogs, sorcerers, that's drug pushers, whoremongers, murderers, and idolaters. And, of course, John had been taken back to Patmos at that point, the island of Patmos, as it's written in Revelation 1, which is where he was when he was taken to the Lord's Day. And there were murderers and whoremongers out. Some people try to say, well, that's in the eternity they're going to be there. No, there aren't going to be any murderers, whoremongers, idolaters in the eternity. Why? Because they go into the lake of fire with Satan, thank goodness. Jackie in Florida, thank you for your wonderful teaching. Is there a scripture in the Bible that teaches us that swearing is wrong? I have a friend who says, show her in the Word. Well, Matthew chapter 5, verse 34 tells us that we should not swear, but swearing has a different meaning than what most people accredit it with, such as most people think swearing is using curse words. It's not. Swearing has to do with making vows or oaths. In other words, particularly taking an oath on the name of the Lord. For example, the teaching there in Matthew 5 is Jesus says, why would you want to do that? Don't take vows or make oaths on the name of the Lord. You follow a friend from another belief, says she was taught Adam and Eve will not be in heaven. Please answer. Well, I'm not the judge, and neither is your friend who said that Adam and Eve won't be in heaven, or was taught that anyway. Jesus went back to everyone from the beginning, and they got the same opportunity for salvation that we have since he was crucified on the cross. 1 Peter chapter 3, 17 and 18, Jesus went to the prisoners, those who had passed away before the crucifixion, and he taught them the gospel, the good news. In chapter 4 of 1 Peter, many believed. Ruth Ann in Arizona, I am confused about wine. I know it was a tradition for celebrating weddings, birthdays, and anniversaries. Now folks say it is a sin to drink wine. It was Jesus' first miracle and was referred to as wine. It was wine, not the juice of a grape. I know my God knows the difference. You mentioned a nationality. It is a natural thing to drink. Your opinion on this would be appreciated. I don't want to do anything against God. Well, God's word teaches us, make a note, Ruth Ann, 1 Timothy chapter 5, verse 23, that states there that we should drink a little wine for our stomachs often infirmities. And that's what God's word says. Anyone that wants to argue with God's word can do so, but I'm not going to give them much time. Dorina from Oregon. When we die, our physical death, I assume Jesus knows before our spirit body arrives which side of the gulf we will go. Is this correct, and is Jesus the one that lets us know? Well, I think that there is a judgment when we die as to, it's not the great white throne judgment, now don't get confused or misunderstand me. The great white throne judgment you read about in Revelation chapter 20. But there must be some form of judgment when we die as to which side of the gulf we go on. If you don't know what I'm talking about, read Luke chapter 16, where we have the rich man and Lazarus, who both died at the same time. The rich man was on the good side of the gulf in the bosom of Abraham. The rich man, who has been a pretty rotten person on earth in the flesh, went to not such a pleasant place on the wrong side of the gulf. So I think there's a judgment there. Probably our Heavenly Father is the one who makes that judgment. Charlene in New Jersey, you always say every animal is made by God either to clean the earth as a scavenger, or it is clean to eat by man, etc., etc. Your opinion, please. What about the mosquito? What is the purpose of a mosquito? I think it is Satan's favorite insect. And I think you're stating this question in jest, but I'll entertain it. And, you know, I pulled out my dictionary, and I learned something by looking up the word mosquito. And the mosquito is a two-winged fly, which is an insect. You've got that correctly. And I didn't know this. The females have a set of slender organs in the proboscis that are adapted to puncture the skin of animals, and I'll add people, and suck the blood out of them. And I didn't know that it was just female mosquitoes that were capable of making an insertion into your skin and sucking out blood. And I'm probably fortunate that we have not one single female in the studio today, so this is a good day for this question to be coming up. The only thing I could come up with is why God chose to make the mosquito was to punish wicked people. But the mosquitoes really aren't all that good a judge of character, and sometimes those of us who aren't wicked end up getting bit by the mosquitoes. I'm going to leave that there before I get in any more trouble. Chuck from Kentucky, would you please help me to get a rock out of my path? Who or what is meant by the two wings of a great eagle spoken in Revelation chapter 12, verse 14. Well, let's kick that rock out of your path, Chuck. And the woman, of course, in Revelation chapter 12, verse 14, is Mother Israel. She's the one that brought forth the man-child, Jesus Christ. The great eagle, of course, make a note of Deuteronomy chapter 32, verse 11. That's the song of Moses. And there, our Heavenly Father is compared to a great eagle who lifts up her young and protects them. And so he will bear his elect on his wings as a mother eagle cares for her young. Naomi in Arkansas, my question, what's the difference between a sin and an abomination? Sin, Naomi, is a transgression of the law. In other words, if God says don't steal and you steal, that's a sin. You've transgressed the law. An abomination, on the other hand, is something that is morally disgusting to our Heavenly Father. It might be a sin, but then it's multiplied as being because you did it in such a way that was morally disgusting to our Heavenly Father. And there are many things that he finds morally disgusting throughout his word. He tells us it's an abomination to the Lord. Mitch from Minnesota, if and when a true Kenite dies, do they go to paradise or do they suffer a different fate? Well, no, they suffer the same fate everyone else. They go to one side. You know, God put a soul in Kenites, and when that one passes away in the flesh, they go to one side of the gulf or the other side. And don't judge all Kenites to the wrong side of the gulf, because even a Kenite, if they accept Jesus Christ as their Lord and Savior, they are a child of the living God. Sharon from California, how do I become stronger in the Lord? I have felt this in other people's spirit. I guess she meant strength. I was raised German, and she mentioned something, I'm not going to say, religion. And after a failed marriage and breakdown, I became born again in 1971. I'm very alone and in a wheelchair to get around. I think I could beat this problem if I could find a church that allows the Holy Spirit. And, well, we allow the Holy Spirit, but we teach that if you have Jesus Christ in your heart, the Holy Spirit is in your heart as well. The Holy Spirit never goes anywhere without Jesus. And Jesus never goes anywhere without the Holy Spirit. Well, you're asking, how do you gain strength? The Bible tells us how we gain strength. And you can read about it in Romans chapter 10, verse 17, because we learn there that faith cometh by hearing, and hearing by the word of God. And faith is what gives us strength. And your faith in God strengthens you. And I see I'm out of time, so we're going to hold off there. I do love you because you make a little bit of time extra in your day to spend with your Heavenly Father. While there's literally tens of millions on earth at this time that don't have time for God, we read about them in the book of Psalms today. But you're very special to your Father because you do seek Him. You seek understanding of Him through the letter that He wrote to you. I love you for that as well, but blessings are going to follow. We are brought to you by your tithes and offerings. If we've helped you, help us keep coming to you. Won't you do that and to reach out to others of our brothers and sisters who are lost in this world of darkness. One thing that's most important, beloved, it's this. You stay in His Word every day. You know, every day in your Father's Word is a good day, even with trouble. You know why? Jesus is the living Word.
1: 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We invite you to join us for the next in-depth Bible study each weekday at this same time. Thank you for watching today's program, and God bless you.

The book of Deuteronomy. The law was given as our schoolmaster. Have you been to school on God's Word? Certainly one way to go there is to study the book of Deuteronomy. Probably the most exciting thing that Deuteronomy has to offer for you is that great song of Moses, that those that overcome the false Messiah in the end generation will be singing. The law itself being the schoolmaster that keeps us out of trouble in these flesh bodies. Again, an education in taming that part of you that oftentimes needs taming through the old schoolmaster, that great book, Deuteronomy, the law, and its set ways of keeping you from harm's way even in this generation. You're going to enjoy it.

0: Welcome to the Shepherd's Chapel Network Family Bible Study Hour with Pastor Arnold Murray. Wisdom is understanding God's Word. Pastor Murray's unique teaching approach brings God's Word alive with meaning as he takes you on a chapter-by-chapter, verse-by-verse study of God's letter to you, the Bible. And now here is Pastor Arnold Murray.
1: Good day to you. God bless you. Say welcome to the Shepherd's Chapel. Welcome to this family Bible study hour back in our Father's Word, the book of Jeremiah, chapter 50, verse 8. We're going to pick it up there. God is discussing what he has against Babylon. Babylon, of course, is confusion, and probably you could base it on the scripture that states God is not the author of confusion or Babel, but of peace. So therefore, when anything is confusing, it's not really of your Father, or you're not grasping the base understanding of a scripture, for he is that author of peace, and he always brings that peace. Naturally, as you've heard me say many times, Babylon fell to Nebuchadnezzar, and that is to say, Nebuchadnezzar, when he was king of Babylon, fell to the Medes and the Persians, which is what? That's Iraq and Iran of today. But that's not what it is spiritually. Spiritually, the king of Babylon in the book of Revelation is none other than the false Christ himself to deceive people. And God is putting together in the futurist sense his own people, God's elect, that will stand against that confusion which is called Babel or the false Messiah. Having said that, chapter 50 of the great book of Jeremiah and the 50th prophecy brought forth by him, we pick it up in verse 8 and it reads, "Remove out of the midst of Babylon, come out of confusion, and go forth out of the land of the Chaldeans." You stay away from the Babel. "And be as the he-goats before the flocks." You know what they did? They pranced and they led. In other words, you have the word, you get out there and lead the children out of confusion, out of Babel, and give them the real word of God, whereby they are strengthened and upheld by it. Verse 9, God speaking, listen carefully, "For lo, I will raise and cause to come up against Babylon an assembly of great nations from the north country, and they shall set themselves in array against her. From thence she shall be taken, their arrows shall be as a mighty expert man. None shall return in vain." Why? Because the arrows themselves come from the mouth of Almighty God through the Son. That is to say, the Holy Spirit speaking through God's elect when they're delivered up. Probably if we were to go to Isaiah chapter 13, and I will read to you verses 3, 4, and 5, maybe you would get a little better look at this spiritually. So you're not going to have it, but I'm going to go to Isaiah chapter 13. I'm going to pick it up with verse 3. Same subject concerning Babylon. Listen carefully. "I have commanded my sanctified ones." Do you know who that is? That's God's elect. "I have also called my mighty ones for mine anger, even them that rejoice in my highness." That is to say, that love Almighty God. That's his election. And even those that are already the remnant that's back with him again. Verse 4, "The noise of a multitude in the mountains, like as a great people, a tumultuous noise of the kingdoms of nations gathered together. The Lord of hosts mustereth the host of the battle." He brings it together. Verse 5 to complete. "They come from a far country and from the end of heaven." That's both on earth and from heaven. God's last final army when his wrath is poured out. "Even the Lord, he's with them. And the weapons are his indignation to destroy the whole land." Babylon. Our Heavenly Father intends to destroy it. As a matter of fact, When you read the 38th chapter and 39th chapter of Ezekiel concerning the battle of Hamath Gog, which is going against that land of Gog, Edom, as we studied in a prior lecture, then God himself performs that war by himself. That's why he says, I'm with them. But he also utilizes his elect to shoot those arrows. That's why you put on, it's war. And that's why you must put on the full gospel armor, spiritually speaking now, whereby you are able to do what? Ephesians chapter 5, stand against the fiery darts of Satan. Your armor sheds those darts. They have no effect on you. When you're in part of this service that God puts together to destroy Babel, confusion. Verse 10, returning to chapter 50, and we pick it up with verse 10. And Chaldea, that's Babylon, that has five dialects of it, shall be a spoil. All that spoil her shall be satisfied, saith the Lord. It's the day of vengeance, verse 11. Because you were glad, because you rejoiced, O ye destroyers of mine heritage, because ye are growing fat as the heifers at grass and bellow as bulls. You are sure happy riding it over my people, thinking you're getting away with something. Even atheistic, communistic ventures and people that like to tear down the freedoms of people and to take what they have to give to those that don't. God's not with that. He's against it. It makes him very unhappy, and you're never going to receive his blessings under those conditions. Verse 12. Your mother shall be sore confounded. She that bare you shall be ashamed. And behold, the hindermost of the nation shall be a wilderness, a dry land and a desert. And certainly the devourer is out there today, and the swarmers are swarming. The desert is a hot place. 13, because of the wrath of the Lord, it shall not be inhabited, but it shall be wholly desolate. Why? Because the desolator is going to come and he's going to end. Everyone that goeth by Babylon shall be astonished and hiss at all her plagues. Is this the great Babylon? What did God say in Revelation chapter 18? Double to her, her double. I mean, give her what she's got coming to her, that old heifer Babylon, and certainly she will get it. And do you know, who is Babylon? What country is that? It's a condition of mind. It is the confused Babel people. That is to say, people that babble are confused, and they ride on that one world beast system thinking is Christ returned, and that they're heaven bound, and they're right in the sack with Satan. What a terrible place. Do you know why they get in that position? Because they haven't read God's word. He sent a letter explaining exactly how it's going down, whereby you would not be taken in nor confused, because the day of God's wrath is coming. And that puts a time sequence on this particular chapter. If you don't know when the seven vials are poured out and you're in a heap of hurt, in the great book of Revelation, beginning with chapter 16 forward, verse 14. Put yourselves in array against Babylon. You put on that gospel armor. Round about, all ye that bend the bow, shoot at her. Spare no arrows, for she hath sinned against the Lord. And you know, what greater sin or blasphemy is there than one sitting in the seat of God claiming to be God and misleading the very children of God, children that God loves? And what are these arrows you're shooting? It's when you allow the Holy Spirit to speak through you. A sword coming from the mouth of Christ that cuts both ways, a double-edged sword, as it is written in Revelation chapter 1, 15 and 16. That day is coming. And when God puts together his separated ones, his election, he knows he can count on them. They're well tested in battle spiritually. They have no problems. They proved themselves. I could even say at the chance of confusing some, even in the first earth age. That's when they were chosen. Verse 15. Shout against her round about. She hath given her hand. Her foundations are fallen. Her walls are thrown down. For it is the vengeance of the Lord. Take vengeance upon her. As she hath done, do unto her. You give her her double. And that's as it is written in the great book of Revelation. And that is when you, who's going to do that? Well, that the set aside ones God put together. He told you about it in Isaiah chapter 13, there, verses 3 through 5. His sanctified ones. That doesn't mean they're real special. It means they can cut it. It means they're children of the living God, that no Satan's a fake and a fraud, and that we have power over him, and they don't mind executing, practicing that power and that authority. They lead, and they bring shoot those arrows of truth that wound Satan himself. That is the voice of Almighty God speaking through his election. Verse 16. Cut off the sore from Babylon. Don't let those wicked seeds be planted anymore in the minds of my children. And him that handleth the sickle in the time of harvest, don't let him harvest my crop, that is to say my children, for fear of the oppressing sword. They shall turn every one to his people, and they shall flee every one to his own land. When they finally wake up and find they're in the sack with Antichrist, many of them will even pray for the mountains.

to fall on them, as it's written in Revelation chapter 9. Why? Because they're ashamed. They were really pretty good, tried to be pretty good Christians. They sat in a church pew and were spoon-fed, unfortunately, not the full word of God, chapter by chapter and verse by verse, but by a bunch of one-verse Charlies that never quite got around to teaching the plan of God, whereby they're deceived. And that is sad. That is truly sad, that God's word, when he sent this letter of warning, and you have people that are ignorant enough, they would tell you, well, you're reading from the Old Testament, that's past history. It's prophecy. Prophecy is future. The history happens so that you can look at it. 1 Corinthians chapter 10, verse 10, these things happened as an ensample so you would know what would befall you at the end of the world. Now, it doesn't take, you don't have to be the sharpest knife in the drawer to understand that a child can. But some people are a little stubborn because they've listened to man and his traditions. Now, you don't have to have God's word, you're going to be gone. If you will let a man tell you that, you're in a heap of hurt, because God wants to talk to you through his word. If you don't have time to listen to your father, again, you're in a heap of hurt. 17, Israel is a scattered sheep. The lions have driven him away. First, the king of Assyria hath devoured him. And last, this Nebuchadnezzar, I'll say Nebuchadnezzar, king of Babylon, hath broken his bones. In other words, the Assyrian took the 10 northern tribes captive in about 600 B.C., Nebuchadnezzar took Judah and his buddy into captivity about 400 B.C. And so it was that they were, from that they scattered. And unfortunately, God didn't lose anybody. He promised Abraham that they would become as numerous as the stars of heaven and the sands of the sea. And God knows where every last one of them are. But unfortunately, the sheep have followed the wrong shepherds, the shepherds that God warned you about in the last chapter, the shepherds that will mislead if you're not careful. When God sends you a letter that is your governor, actually, letting you know what is true and what is not, if you'll just take the time to read it. He said, they're going into captivity and they're going to be scattered. God hasn't lost them. He knows where they are. It is no accident that this great nation is blessed. They're part of the scattering. And that's why it's called and was founded as a Christian nation, a nation under God. Verse 18. Therefore, thus saith the Lord of hosts, the God of Israel, behold, or you look here, I will punish the king of Babylon and his land as I have punished the king of Assyria. And so it's going to be. It shall come to pass, even in the future sense. Michael and his angels, they locked that rascal, as it is written in Revelation chapter 20, in the pit, the abyss. And they put a lock upon him that not even his evil spirit can go past until the end of the millennium. Then he's released a short season to test those people that we've had to teach during the Lord's day, that's to say the millennium. God's going to see that he's punished, because after that short season, he has a long trip into the lake of fire. I'm talking about Satan. Verse 19. And I will bring Israel again to his habitation, and he shall feed on Carmel. That means a pleasant place, paradise. And Bashan, that means huge, the best of everything, blessed. And his soul shall be satisfied upon Mount Ephraim and Gilead. And so it is that through the millennium, the forgetful one, which is what that word means, has to remember who he is, even though he was scattered, the larger of the 10 tribes. Verse 20. In those days, and in that time, saith the Lord,

His promises. That's why that, especially in these times, you want to listen to him and you want to follow his orders, his decree. This is why he said, hey, that's the way it happened many years ago. And as he would say in the first chapter of the great book of Ecclesiastes, there's nothing new under the sun. What's wrong with you? It's all happened before, and it's going to happen again. All you have to do is look how it happened before, because what goes around comes around. And then to explain it to the dents up here, he said, it's just like the rain that runs down the river. It goes out into the Gulf of Mexico, the water. And the temperature brings the humidity back up into the clouds, and it goes back up and it rains, and here comes the same water back down the river again. He uses that as an example to show you the flow, a flow chart of how prophecy and history are extremely important. They mesh. It's God's way of saying, hey, it's no biggie. Look what happened then. That's how it's going to be at the end. So therefore, you want to take part in Bashan. You want to take part in Carmel. That means a park, a paradise, a beautiful place. Verse 20 to continue. In those days, and in that time, saith the Lord. Oh, we got that. Okay, let's go with the next verse, verse 21. Go up against the land of Marathion. Even against it, and against the inhabitants of Pekod. Pekod means judgment, or it means a visitation. That's the visitation of who? Well, of Almighty God, of course. Waste, Pekod, and waste and utterly destroy after them, saith the Lord. Now, and so it is. This one means double rebellion. Go up against it. I'm going to visit. It's what he's saying by those Hebrew names. And my visitation will not be too sweet for it. Verse 22, a sound of battle is in the land and of great destruction. 23, how is the hammer, that's to say Satan, Antichrist. How is the hammer of the whole earth cut asunder and broken? God does it, okay? That's no problem. How is Babylon become a desolation among the nations? It's really quite simple. Because when the Lord of Lords and King of Kings appears, there will be no other nation. There will be no other country other than that falls under the King of Kings and Lord of Lords. There's one nation under God forever. 24. I have laid a snare for thee, and thou art also taken, O Babylon, and thou wast not aware thou art found, and also caught, because thou hast strewn against the Lord. You think you are getting away with things, and you're not. You think you're getting away, but do you understand what God told Satan, the hammer, in Revelation chapter 9, in this future sense? Hey, you can go down there. I'm going to let you go. And we're going to cast you out. You can go down there. Don't you dare try to touch those that have the seal of God in their forehead. That means the truth, that understand all seven seals written in the book of Revelation. You can't have them. Meaning, don't you dare touch them. He couldn't anyway. We don't find him tempting at all. He said, you could even, don't kill the others, but you can deceive them if you so choose. Don't worry, Satan will choose to do that. But his day, there is a snare set for him. Do you think he believes it? Of course he doesn't. And he has every right, perhaps, if you were in his shoes, in Satan's shoes, God only knows you don't want to be in them. But if most of the world was following you,
you'd feel pretty

0: big, wouldn't you? Because most of the world does follow Satan, many of them in ignorance, thinking he's coming and he's gonna fly me away. Well, he's gonna say that, all right, but it's none other than the false Christ himself. He comes first. The first one taken in the field is taken by the false Christ. Verse 25 to continue. The Lord hath opened his armory and hath brought forth the weapons, that's the truth, okay, of his indignation, that is the word of God, the truth. For this is the work of the Lord God of hosts in the land of the Chaldeans. That is to say, all seven vials will be poured out upon it. One through seven, one after the other. It is called the wrath of God. And he intends to bring an end to it. There's always, you know, the only way that this can happen is for Babylon to end and our eternity to begin. What a celebration. What a wonderful time to live, to be a part of the word of God. That is to say, a part of his army that puts a stop to confusion. Because the weapons being what? This word is so powerful that when God gives you a platform that you can let that word go around the world, it is the most powerful weapon in the world. It changes the minds of people. It brings hearts back into the love of the living God, whereby on that day of visitation, which is very soon, they're not deceived or played the fool, because they love the living God. Verse 26, come against her from the utmost border. Open her storehouses. Cast her up as heaps and destroy her utterly. Every lie, every deception, let nothing of her be left. No lies, no deceit, no misleading, no traditions of men. 27, slay all her bullocks. Any power she might have, destroy it. Let them go down to the slaughter. Woe unto them, for their day is come, the time of their visitation. Do you remember what I said, Pequod meant? It means visitation. That's Pequod. Okay. And that's why the name is used. It's their place, their time, and it's their day of visitation. It is the day of the Lord's very incentive to bring to pass his evening the score, his making things right. When you have this weapon that God brings forth, which is truth, confusion can't be out there. That's Babel. If the real truth is there, it melts that every lie, every deception. It destroys it utterly. And that beautiful truth from God's word and God's love in preparing a place for his people, his children that love him for an eternity, this is what consummates the end of this age, is the day of vengeance, which is the day of the visitation, which is Pequod, which means visitation, but it also means judgment. It's also the day of judgment. Verse 28, the voice of them that flee and escape out of the land of Babylon, to declare in Zion the vengeance of the Lord our God, the vengeance of his temple, that is to say the body. 29, call together the archers against Babylon. All ye that bend the bow, camp against it round about. Let none thereof escape. Recompense her according to her work, according to all that she hath done, do unto her. For she hath been proud, that's Satan's pride, against the Lord, against the Holy One of Israel. And as it is written in Revelation chapter 18, verse 6, There's her cup, double it. Give her double what she's got coming to her. You see, when our Father, he is long-suffering, as it's written in the great book of 2 Peter chapter 3, verse 7 and 8. And he is long-suffering means he's got lots of patience. And it is his will that all come to repentance. But there does come a time that that patience runs out. And you're reading about it right now. This is the day of the Lord. This is the day of his vengeance and the day of their visitation. And they certainly will be visited. This is the time that those that think there is no God have to wake up and realize they're in a heap of hurt. Will it be too late? For some it will be. But for those that love him, we are not to judge or to say. That's up to our Heavenly Father, and be that as it may. But how precious it is that when God calls together his orchards, there's one battle. The Battle of Megiddo, Armageddon, better said perhaps pronounced in English, will happen in Jerusalem. And the Battle of Hamengog, though, will take place north of us here in America. I think it takes place in Alaska. I have strong reason to happen to know that's where it will be. It will be Rush coming against us. God will not allow us to attack them because he's going to rain hailstones weighing 180 pounds on them. Well, why was he doing that? So they will know he is God. That there is a God in heaven. And that he means what he says, and he says what he means. Verse 30. Therefore shall her young men fall in the streets, and all her men of war shall be cut off. And that day, saith the Lord. What day was that again? The day of God's vengeance. Who can battle with God? Nobody can. Only a fool would even attempt to, and that's Satan. He thinks he can. Verse 31. Behold, I am against thee, O thou most proud, saith the Lord God of hosts, for thy day is come, the time that I will visit thee. That's the last draw. That's the consummation. You might get a little peek there at the emotions of God. Do you think he isn't ready to do that action, to bring it to pass? Of course he is. Again, he's got lots of patience. But he says, the day has come, the time that I will visit thee. And boy, will they be shocked. Verse 32, and the most proud shall stumble and fall, and none shall raise him up, and I will kindle a fire in his cities, and it shall devour all around about him. And so it is. Our Father is very final in putting it. Why would God do this? To protect us, to get this evil one off our backs, off the back of his children. Those of God's elect don't have to worry about getting him off their back, because we have the power and authority in the name of Jesus Christ to order him out. And he has to go on that command. But this is for the children that are ignorant, simply meaning they haven't been taught. And that day of his visit begins the Lord's day, which is 1,000 years long. That's how long a day is with God. And boy, will there be some fast teaching take place. And a lot of people, on that first day, every knee bows to him. It's quite easy to understand why. He's God. They finally see him and know for a fact that for the wicked one, the game is up. It's over. And our Father will have returned. You can look forward to that. He loves you, And he wants you to return that love to him. Let him know today, won't you? All right, bless your heart. You listen a moment, won't you please?
1: The Mark of the Beast on CD is our free introductory offer to you. 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It is getting late in the game. You need to know what the Mark of the Beast is. As it's written in Revelation chapter 13, verse 8, many will be deceived. There is no need for you to be deceived. Christ said in Mark 13:23, "Behold, I have foretold you all things." 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
0: And there we are back again. Let's have the 800 number, please. 1-800-643-4645. That number is good from Puerto Rico, throughout the U.S., Alaska, Hawaii, all over Canada. If the Spirit moves and you got a question, you share it. Won't you do that? Again, always never ask us a question about a particular reverend or denomination or organization. We're not going to judge people. We have a judge. It's our Father. And boy, he judges closely. You do have the right for spiritual discernment. Never fail to use it as a gift from God. And those of you that listen by shortwave around the world, it's always a pleasure hearing from you. And your announcer at the end of the hour will give you our mailing address. You got a prayer request? Let our Father hear from you, okay? Let him know that you love him. It pays great dividends. He blesses you when you do that. And when you mean it from your heart, let him know. Father, around the globe we come. We ask that you lead, guide, direct, Father. Touch in Yeshua's precious name. Thank you, Father. Amen. Okay, in question time, we're going to go with Pam from Georgia. Okay, my mom passed away November 2011, and I want to ask you, where exactly is she at? I know she loved Jesus, and she used to tell me to look for her at Jesus' feet. But now that she is gone, my faith has been shaken. I've always believed in heaven. Well, I hope, you know, your mother would be very disappointed in you if she felt your faith was weakened when she's with the Christ. Have you never read Luke chapter 16, the parable of the rich man and Lazarus? Instantly, I mean, when you're absent from this body, you're present with the Lord. She's with him. And you should be happy for her for that. Okay. It's driving me crazy now that I've lost her. I just have to know, where exactly is my mama? All of us five kids are having a hard time. Get into God's word. You know, read Ecclesiastes chapter 12, verses 6 and 7. When this clay pot breaks, when your mother passed away, instantly her spirit, which is to say the intellect of her soul, meaning her soul, returned to the Father. And naturally the flesh goes back to dirt from whence it came. But we have this beautiful spiritual body, which she is in now. You can be happy for her. You get that family in the Word of God and know where those that have passed on are. They're not out here in some hole in the ground. They're with the Father. If you were to let this shake your faith, it would hurt her a great deal. You don't want to do that. Again, I would recommend you read Luke 16 and look where Lazarus went. He, like your mother loved Jesus, so did he. Look what happened to him, and you'll see and know where your mother is. Kate from North Carolina. My question is, when we die and our spirit body returns back to the Father, God, will we be able to remember the first world age then? Thank you. Most likely will, because you have total recall established back again. The only reason that's taken away in the flesh body is so that one is truly born innocent. to make his or her mind up whether they're going to love God or Satan. That's what this is, a time of testing. Harvey from Georgia. Question, please. I know there will be no burning hell till after the great white throne judgment. That is correct. Revelation chapter 20. I'm confused about Luke 16 verses 23 and 24. What about the flame the rich man was experiencing? It was embarrassment and disappointment and shame that he had been such a fool. That just burned him up. Not literally, but spiritually. I mean, after all, put yourself in his place. There is a gulf here where he cannot cross to Abraham and those that have succeeded. He's cast out, though he's in paradise. Wait, why is he in paradise? For judgment. We only have one judge, and that's God. You got to go where he is for judge. Okay? But he has to wait. But he looks over, and he sees that beggar in the bosom of Abraham with God's love and plenty of everything. And here he is over here, he's got nothing. He's spoiled, he's rich, he's been used to buying whatever he wanted, ordering men here, there, and yonder, and now he's doomed. That's what burned him in his own soul, awaiting judgment. That's hell for a person that didn't make it. Not literally, spiritually. Bonnie from Alabama. I have enjoyed Bible study with you for a long... Okay, thank you. Recently you stated that the false Christ would come on a white horse. I don't understand this because it contradicts the Bible, Revelation 19:11. Could you explain this to me, please? It's very good that you would ask the question, because don't you realize Satan always mocks or imitates or pretends to be Christ? And where he is on a white horse is in Revelation chapter 6, verses 1 and 2. It's the first seal. Now, seals are not a thing of action. Seals are a thing of knowledge in your mind. And the reason God makes it the first seal, he wants you to get it straight in your mind that Satan comes riding on a white horse also long before the true Christ does, to deceive the world into thinking he is Christ. So just because you see the fake, don't let that confuse you, because he comes first. And literally, he comes at the sixth trump. But the reason it is imperative that God, you know, the difference is you want to contrast it to back to chapter 4, where you see God's throne, and here is this bow around him. It's a prison of many colors. But it says this one on this white horse has a bow, all right, but the word in the Greek is toxon. It means a cheap fabric imitation. Because he himself is an imitator. So you see, the point you're saying is the difference in worshiping the true Christ and worshiping the false Christ. You must know the general order of things that consummate the end of this age. Why? God sent us the letter. That's what it's for. I hope that helps you. The true Christ does return on a white horse. That isn't the first time it's written. Now that I'm here, let's go a little further. The first time this is written is in Zechariah chapter 10. I'm sorry, chapter 9, verse 9. That makes it pretty easy to remember, doesn't it? It says that he will come lowly riding on an ass that never had been ridden. That's the first advent. The second advent is in the 10th verse. He comes riding on a white stallion, not a babe to be crucified, but as King of Kings and Lord of Lords. And that's how he comes back on that white stallion. So it's good to remember that, and it's a good question. Steve from California. I love your program. Well, thank you. I am brain injured, and I have dementia. and I have to have an operation every 4 or 5 years. Is this a curse from the devil? No. Satan doesn't have that kind of power. Injuries happen in more ways than one. I do not know, you do not establish how your injury came to pass, but it is not a curse. It is a handicap, and God honors that. So you're in her prayers, and sometimes it is hard to remember things. You need your Strong's Concordance where you can look it up yourself. It makes it real easy. If you can remember one verse in a scripture, you can usually find it, and that helps dementia considerably. But you're in good shape. Love the Lord, and he will bless you. Roger from Arkansas. What happens to the flesh body after we all have turned into one spirit body? Do they fall to the ground or what? What you have to understand is when at the seventh trump, when we're all changed into spiritual bodies, we go into a different dimension. And until you take dimensions into consideration, you're not going to understand what happens to the flesh. As a matter of fact, this may confuse, but I'll risk it. When Christ was crucified and when he resurrected, the disciples rushed to a room and were in a room. And after he appeared there, he just appeared inside. And then when he left, he didn't go through the door. He went right through the wall. Now, who was really there? Was Christ there or was the wall there? Or was Christ in a different dimension that the wall has no reason for or anything over? Same way when Peter was released from jail by an angel, the chains fell off. Did he put Peter in a different dimension that the chains and the gates had no bearing on? You see, you're dealing with dimensions there. That's not a religion. It's just the fact that I'll go one step further. As a pastor and being at the bedside of many in the transition of dying, I have more than once seen someone talk to and see a loved one that passed away many years before to come and comfort them and show them through. And though I could not see them, the person in the transition of dying could see them because they were going into that dimension. It is the simple way that God does things. So it's a very clean operation, all right? Different dimension. Jeff from Mississippi. I've really learned a lot studying. My question is, if all the races were made on the sixth day, did they fall and were they affected by the sin of Adam and Eve? Or in other words, did sin on the eighth day creation affect the sixth day creation? Sin is, you know, people sin. Okay. You know, if you understand the Hebrew manuscripts, chapter 4, verse 1 will stipulate Satan was the most subtle of the living beings. That's what the Hebrew states. Not animals, not cattle. Living beings, that's people. So he'd already caused them to sin. But before the law comes into existence, what is sin? I'm just giving you something to think about, okay? But then after God created Adam and Eve, Etha Adam, on the eighth day, he said, don't partake of the tree of good knowledge, which is means the tree of life is Christ, and the tree of the knowledge of good and evil is Satan. Okay, that became a law, and that's what they broke. All right, so maybe that'll help you. Sandra from Virginia, on the program which aired February the 10th, you said Noah got drunk on new wine. I haven't been able to verify that wine in Strong's 3196 is fermented and new wine Strong's 8492 is freshly squeezed. Would you comment? Thank you. Well, have you never read Genesis chapter 9 verse 21? What does it say? It said Noah had the wine He drank it, and he was drunken. Now how, pray tell me, how do you get drunken? By drinking, okay? Wine, it will make you drunk. The word drunk, why don't you look it up in the Hebrew? 7943. It means totally, completely intoxicated, okay? Noah was drunk. It's real easy to verify that. I even gave you the number. Marcella from California, I understood you to say, we will all be in paradise when we die, regardless of whether we have been saved or not. Well, why? Because you go to be judged. Nobody goes to hell until after God judges them. That's just the way it is. That's why that, as you read in Luke 16, there's two sides to paradise, one for the good and one for the bad, okay? During the millennium, we will be able to assist our loved ones who have not been saved to repent and receive salvation during that time. You can advise them, you cannot repent for them, okay? You're talking here about the millennium chapters of the great book of Ezekiel, chapter 44, verses 20 through 25. If our loved ones have not repented and received the Lord during the millennium, then they will be separated from God's people at the judgment. God's people will be in heaven, and the unsaved will go to hell. You got it right. You're right on. That's Revelation chapter 20 documents that if they do not take part in the second resurrection, miss the first, they don't make the second, into the lake. Revelation 20. Joy from Virginia, is there really a crystal sea in heaven, or are the streets paved with gold? Please describe. You know, there are many figures of speech. That is a figure of speech that means the streets of heaven will be pure. Okay? It's beautiful. And there's nothing there that offends, and it's pure. Truth is better than gold. Truth is better than crystal, and it is the place of truth because God is there. Don from Georgia, could you answer a question for me? If we are cremated, how will the Lord find us? Don, you got to realize you have two bodies. The body the Lord finds of yours is the spiritual body, for he is spirit in that dimension. And as it is written in Ecclesiastes chapter 12, 6 and 7, this flesh body goes back to dirt. And Don, I want you to make a note of 1 Corinthians chapter 15, begin reading with about verse 30. You have two bodies. It is the spiritual body that God finds, not the flesh necessarily, okay? We're through with it. It gets old, it withers, it breaks, it gets sick. Whereas you have a spiritual body that never withers, it doesn't get old, time means nothing to it. That's your real body, and that's home, and that's being with him. Sharon from Kentucky, thank you for your teaching me the truth. You're so welcome. I've been with you, 5 years now. Good to have you with us. Did we pick our parents? What tribe are most Americans? Well, of the 10 tribes that were scattered, most of them are the house of Israel. And naturally, down through the years, tribes have intermixed, and of the 10 northern tribes, but it's still all the house of Israel. The house of Judah is Judah and the other tribe, and some of them have gone back to Israel at this time, and many of them haven't. Francis from Oklahoma, Dr. Murray, can you explain the Holy Ghost to me? My dad always asked me if I have the Holy Ghost. I'll be looking for your answer on television. I don't like to use the word ghost because the Greek word is pneuma, and it means spirit or air, okay? For God is spirit. But if you love the Lord Jesus Christ, you have the Holy Spirit. He comes into you and you go into him. And he is in you and you are in him. And that's how you have the Holy Spirit. You know, many there are some in that know not better, that know no better, that will tell you certain gifts you must have to have the Holy Spirit. That's false. Because many of us have different gifts. An interpreter has, that's a gift from God, of a person that can learn more multilingual, that can take God's word to people that really need it everywhere. A teacher, pastor, is a different gift from God, but it takes the presence of the Holy Spirit. And if you love the Lord, you have the Spirit. Kay from West Virginia, will we know when the two witnesses are prophesying in Israel? Absolutely. Will when they are killed and lay in the streets 3.5 days, will we see them? That will be no doubt broadcast to the whole world, and you can rest assured that in 3.5 days, the Holy Spirit, Almighty God, through the Son, Jesus Christ, will return at the second advent. They will rise from that street. And God is the God, you know, this is something that Christians really need to be aware of. And you can find this documented in the last verses of chapter 8, the great book of St. John. God is not the God of the dead. Who did Lazarus, when he went to heaven with the rich man, who did he see in heaven? Abraham. Well, I thought Abraham was dead. Well, a lot of ignorant people do too. But God is not the God of the dead. Abraham is with him. Why? Because God is not the God of the dead. Your flesh body is not your real body. And I want to be careful here because this, some people are a little weak on this. By that I mean sometimes they want to go home a little soon. But you have a far better body. It's the spiritual body, and I'm going to stop there. Wilma from Kentucky. You say to be absent from this body is to be present with the Lord. Where were those souls that passed from Noah's age until Christ asked his blood on the cross for all who would believe? You say he went to them and many believed and were saved, but where did he go to see them? In paradise. The one we've been talking about in Luke 16. That's where he was, right there. That's where they were being held. God is not the God of the dead. They were very much alive right there. Your documentation for that, let's put some legs on it, is 1 Peter chapter 3, verses 18 and 19, where Christ went, when he was crucified, he went all the way back to the time of Noah and preached salvation. And many of them, according to chapter 4, accepted and were freed, okay? Because God doesn't play favorites. He did not bring salvation in Christ only to those that lived after Christ, but all the way back to those that lived before. He loves all of his children. Rick from Wisconsin, I know I am one of God's elect. My question is, once we have witnessed against the false Christ and our time is our time there is finished, do you think we will be returned to our families? Real quickly, Revelation chapter 2, verse 9, 10, you can only be tried 10 days as an individual, then you be back home. I'm out of time. Hey, I love you all because you enjoy God's word. Most of all, God loves you for it. Makes his day. And when you make God's day, boy, is he going to make yours. It pleases him so much. We are brought to you by your tithes and offerings. If we have helped you, you help us keep coming to you. Won't you do that? Bless God. He will always bless you. Most important, though, listen to me. And you listen good. You stay in his word. Every day in his word is a good day, even with trouble. Do you know why? Because Jesus Yeshua, he is the living word.
1: 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Thank you for watching today's program, and God bless you.

This has been a long time I've been promising a children's book. This is a book that will help a parent teach their child exactly what God's Word states. Now, this was done by a very good friend and student of this chapel. We have given it, if you would, a binder whereby if there is a page that you feel is too far advanced for your children, then by all means you should remove that particular page. It is done in a material that is even washable, and it takes you step by step into instructing a child what does God's Word say. And I think you will find it extremely helpful. It is item number 4414.

0: Welcome to the Shepherd's Chapel Network Family Bible Study Hour with Pastor Dennis Murray. Wisdom is understanding God's Word. Pastor Murray's unique teaching approach brings God's Word alive with meaning as he takes you on a chapter-by-chapter, verse-by-verse study of God's letter to you, the Bible. And now, here is Pastor Dennis Murray.
1: Good day to you. God bless you. Welcome to Shepherd's Chapel. Welcome to this Family Bible Study Hour. Ready to get back into our Father's Word here at the chapel? We invite you to get your Bible and join us if you care to. We're going to pick it up today, 2 Kings chapter 3, verse 1. And we come to the reign of Jehoram, who was the son of Ahab. You see, you had another son of Ahab that was king over the 10 northern tribes, Israel, Ahaziah, for 2 years, but he died, and having no son, Jehoram received the reign over the 10 northern tribes. So in our last lecture, of course, we saw Elijah taken up in that whirlwind, and before he went, he asked Elisha, you know, ask what you will of me. And Elisha said, I want a double portion of the Spirit of the Lord that's on you, which was a very difficult thing to ask of Elijah to do. Elijah said, if you see me, and in other words, it was the Lord's to give or not to give, but he said, if the Lord allows you to see into that dimension and you can see the whirlwind taking me up to heaven and the transfiguration, then you will have received God's blessing and the double portion. So, and I'll remind you too, what is the reward for God's elect? If those who overcome and don't worship the Antichrist, they receive a double portion as well. There's one other that receives a double portion in the book of Revelation. That's Sister Babylon. That's confusion. I don't think I want any part of her reward, though. With that, let's ask that word of wisdom in Yeshua's precious name. Father, we ask you to open eyes, open ears this day as we pick it up, 2 Kings chapter 3, verse 1, and it reads, Now Jehoram means Yah has exalted, and the Lord doesn't exalt Jehoram. He does a real good job of exalting himself, though. The son of Ahab began to reign over Israel in Samaria, the 18th year of Jehoshaphat. Jehoshaphat was king of Judah for 25 years, so Jehoshaphat has 7 years to go, the king of Judah, and reigned 12 years. Now, you remember, too, that the prophet of the Lord prophesied that the seed, the descendants, the children of Ahab, would be extinguished, exterminated, if you will. So Jehoram is the last descendant of Ahab to take the throne. Again, the reason he was there, because Ahaziah, the older brother of Jehoram, did not have any children when he passed away. Verse 2, And he wrought, this is Jehoram, wrought evil in the sight of the Lord, but not like his father, that's Ahab, and like his mother, Jezebel. Ahab, his father, dead at this point in time. I think Jezebel probably still alive at this point in time. For he put away the image of Baal that his father had made. He pulled the image of Baal, but he wasn't perfect in the eyes of the Lord. He wasn't as bad as his mother and Jezebel and his father Ahab. That's not saying much. Verse 3. Nevertheless, he cleaved unto the sins of Jeroboam, the son of Nebat, which made Israel to sin. He departed not therefrom. And of course, the sins of Jeroboam were the fact that he created the two golden calves and told the people, you don't need to go all the way down to Jerusalem to worship the Lord. Here are these two golden calves, one in Dan and one in Bethel. You can worship them. These are the gods that brought your parents out of bondage in Egypt. God doesn't like people worshiping other gods and worshiping molten images. Verse 4, and Mesha, king of Moab, was a sheep master and rendered unto the king of Israel 100,000 lambs and 100,000 rams with the wool. This latter phrase, I think, means that he gave them 100,000 lambs and the wool from 100,000 rams. And this, no doubt, was done on a yearly basis as tribute. Then when Ahab passed away, what we're going to find out is that the king of Moab, Mesha, is going to want to quit giving this tribute. He senses that the leadership of the nation is diminished or weakened when Ahab died, so he thinks he can stop giving the tribute to Israel. In Appendix 54, if you have a companion Bible, Mesha, you'll learn, is one of the names that was found on a historic artifact known as the Moabite Stone. Verse 5, it came to pass when Ahab was dead that the king of Moab rebelled against the king of Israel. He didn't want to continue paying tribute to Ahaziah and nor to Jehoram, who came after Ahaziah. Verse 6, and King Jehoram went out of Samaria the same time, that's the capital of the 10 northern tribes, and numbered all Israel. He mustering the troops. He's not going to allow Mesha to stop his annual tribute without a fight. Now, we learn in 2 Chronicles chapter 20 that Moab, Ammon, and it's called Seir, which is the same as Edom, were attacking Judah at this time as well, and might explain what happens next. Verse 7, and he went and sent to Jehoshaphat, the king of Judah, saying, the king of Moab hath rebelled against me. Wilt thou go with me against Moab to battle? And he said, I will go up. I am as thou art, my people as thy people, and my horses as thy horses. Does that sound familiar from our study in 1 Kings? Now, it should. That's the same words, basically, that Jehoshaphat said to Jehoram's father, Ahab, when he asked him to go up with him against Ben-Hadad, the king of Syria, at Ramoth-Gilead. It almost cost Jehoshaphat his life, you may recall. Now, it looks like Jehoshaphat would learn, and again, we see problems arising for Jehoshaphat because of the relationship that he had developed with the house of Ahab. Jehoshaphat also had a son named Jehoram, who married the daughter of Ahab and Jezebel. Her name was Athaliah. And it continued to be a thorn in Judah and Jehoshaphat's side for many, many years. But in Jehoshaphat's, you know, it looks like Jehoshaphat would have learned from that experience at Ramoth-Gilead, being my point. But in Jehoshaphat's defense, I mentioned that in 2 Chronicles chapter 20, we had Moab, Ammon, and Edom, which is Seir, were fighting against Judah. So perhaps Jehoshaphat thought, well, you know, we can fight them here or we can fight them there, and it would be better probably for us to fight them with the 10 northern tribes. We'd have a better chance of defeating the Moabites. Verse 8, and he, this is Jehoram, king of Israel, said, which way shall we go up? And there were two ways that they could go up. We'll cover that in a minute. And he, Jehoshaphat, answered, the way through the wilderness of Edom, through the desert of Edom. And there were two ways that they could go. They could go north of the Dead Sea, crossing Jordan, and then heading south and attacking Moab from the north, or they could drop south of the Dead Sea, cross over, go through the desert of Edom, and then attack Moab from the south. They've chosen the latter. And you notice one thing, though, is anyone asking God whether they should go up against Moab and fight? I haven't heard anybody ask yet. Verse 9. So the king of Israel went, and the king of Judah, and the king of Edom. Now, back in a previous chapter, we learned that the royal seed line of Edom, there wasn't a king sitting on the throne, that it was a deputy king. In fact, that was in chapter 22, verse 47, the last chapter of 1 Kings, that we learned that there was a deputy king, or a vassal king, if you would. And they fetched a compass, this means they made a circle, of 7 days' journey. And there was no water for the host, for the army, and for the cattle that followed them. Now, this was some poor planning, or possibly the supply of water that they were planning on having available to them was dried up. And you know, you can get in trouble in a hurry in the desert when you have no water. And some might ask, well, why did they have their cattle following the military? Well, you see, at this time, there wasn't a hamburger joint on every corner. And if you wanted to not starve to death, you took your meat on the hoof with you and then slaughtered it as needed. Either that or you went hungry. They're not only going to be not hungry, they're going to be lacking for water, as we see in that verse 9, verse 10. And the king of Israel, this is Jehoram, said, "Alas, that the Lord hath called these three kings together, Edom, Judah, and Israel, to deliver them into the hand of Moab." Well, number one, God didn't gather them at all. They didn't even ask God. But we see here Jehoram has no confidence in the Lord, but not only that, he's blaming God for bringing us out here to die in this desert. Verse 11. But Jehoshaphat said, "Is there not here a prophet of the Lord, that we may inquire of the Lord by him?" And one of the king of Israel's servants answered and said, "Here is Elisha, the son of Shaphat, which poured water on the hands of Elijah." This last phrase means that he ministered or served Elijah. In other words, when Elijah washed his hands, Elisha was the one who poured the water over his hands. There was a similar situation in 1 Kings chapter 22, verse 7, where Jehoshaphat, I had mentioned, was going up with Ahab to fight against Ben-Hadad, the king of Syria. And Jehoshaphat asked the same thing after the 400 prophets of Ahab were prophesying, "Go up and you'll have the victory over Ben-Hadad." And Jehoshaphat at that time said, "Isn't there one real prophet of the Lord that we can inquire of?" And that's when they called on Micaiah. I guess it's better to ask the Lord late than never. Verse 12. And Jehoshaphat said, "The word of the Lord is with him," referring to Elisha. So the king of Israel and Jehoshaphat and the king of Edom went down to him. Now this is pretty humble for the three kings of Israel, Judah, and Edom to go down to Elisha. You see, they're desperate. Normally, kings would be in such a situation that they would demand that the party that they wanted to talk with come to them. Again, they're desperate and they go to Elisha. Things are looking bad and they're going to have people start falling out because they don't have any water in the desert. Verse 13, and Elisha said unto the king of Israel, Jehoram, "What have I to do with thee, get thee to the prophets of thy father and to the prophets of thy mother. They always had some 400 prophets of Baal or 400 prophets of the groves, 400 prophets of this and that. None of them were prophets of the Lord. And the king of Israel said unto him, Nay, or no, for the Lord hath called these three kings together to deliver them into the hand of Moab. And God again had not called them together. And again, we see Jehoram blaming God. And you know, that's something that you don't ever want to do, is blame God for the problems that you have brought upon yourself. God doesn't bring problems upon his children. If you think he does, you need to read Jeremiah chapter 23, where we learn there that you're not to say the burden, what burden has the Lord put on me today? God says it makes him very angry there, and if you do that, he'll forsake you, and he'll also cause whatever burden you accused him of putting on you, he'll make certain that it comes upon you anyway. It's your own mouth, verse 14. And Elisha said, As the Lord of hosts liveth, before whom I stand, or before I serve, surely, were it not that I regard the presence of Jehoshaphat, the king of Judah, I would not look toward thee, nor see thee. I wouldn't give you the time of day, speaking to Jehoram, if it weren't that Jehoshaphat was here inquiring of the Lord as well. Jehoshaphat, just as his father Asa, were they perfect? No. Were they good kings? Were they righteous? Yes, they were, and not once did they fall away into idolatry. Verse 15. But now bring me a minstrel. This is a harper, a musician, in other words. This is Elisha speaking. And it came to pass when the minstrel played that the hand of the Lord came upon him. And there's some controversy over who is intended by the him here, whether it was the musician, and this would prove that God can use whoever he chooses, or was it Elisha?

0: prophet Elisha. Things were looking desperate. Verse 18, and this is but a light thing. This is but an easy thing, continues the prophecy. In the sight of the Lord, he will deliver the Moabites also into your hand. It's an easy thing for the Lord to bring you water. It's also an easy thing for him to give you the victory over the Moabites. Verse 19, the prophecy continues. And you shall smite every fenced city. This is every walled city, the larger cities, in other words. And every choice city. And shall fell every good tree, every tree that produces fruit, olive trees included. You're going to cut them down. And stop all wells of water. Fill the wells up with rocks where people can't get a bucket down to fetch water. And mar, or spoil, the Hebrew word actually is grieve, every good piece of land with stones. In other words, not only are you to, this is kind of a ban that's been placed on Moab. Not only do I want you to kill all the Moabites, I want you to destroy their land as well. Verse 20, and it came to pass in the morning, when the meat offering was offered, or after the morning offering was offered, that behold, there came water by the way of Edom, and the country was filled with water. All those trenches that they had dug in the valley, in the wilderness, the desert of Edom, filled completely with water. Life-saving water for the soldiers, their horses, and their cattle. And you know, any time that we talk about life-saving water, there is a water that you can partake of. It's called the living water, that water that will save your life. And I'm not talking about your flesh life. I'm talking about something much more important, your spiritual life. It gives eternal life. And of course, I'm talking about our Lord and Savior, Jesus Christ. 21. And when all the Moabites heard that the kings, this is of Israel, Judah, and Edom, were come up to fight against them, they gathered all that were able to put on armor, all that were old enough to put on armor, and upward or and older, and stood in the border. They're girded on their battle attire, and they're standing ready for battle. And they rose up early in the morning, and the sun shone upon the water. That's the water that had filled the valley. And the Moabites saw the water on the other side as red as blood. Now, the scholars disagree on what happened here, what this means that the water turned to blood. Some claim that since the sun was just coming up, that the sun reflecting off of the water simply made the water to look red. Some scholars say the soil in this area of the world, when it comes in contact with water, it turns the water red. Either way, what is happening here is the Moabites see it, and we're going to learn that what they thought had happened is that Israel and Judah had fought against each other, which would not be anything new, because that was a battle that carried on in animosities over the decades. Verse 23, and they said, this being the Moabites, this is blood. The kings are surely slain. They've killed each other, and they have smitten one another. Now therefore, Moab to the spoil. This is easy pickings. They've killed each other. Now we can go take their valuables and their weapons and for ourselves. Verse 24. And when they came to the camp of Israel, the Israelites rose up and smote the Moabites, so that they fled before them. But they went forward, smiting the Moabites even in their country. And this was quite common. Once you got the enemy on the run, there were probably as many of the enemy killed as you pursued as there were in the initial battle. Because when the enemy is running, you can come from behind them and take them down. They've got other business to take care of in Moab as well. There's prophecy that needs to be fulfilled, instructions from God that needs to be followed. Will they follow God's instruction? And they beat down the cities, and on every good piece of land cast every man his stone and filled it. Here, so far, they're obeying God's word. And they stopped all the wells of water and felled all the good trees, all the fruit trees and the olive trees. Only in Kir-Hareseth, the capital of Moab, left they the stones thereof, probably in the wall. Howbeit, or until, the slingers went about it and smote it. And these slingers, you will recall that what David took Goliath down with, it was his sling. And that was a weapon that was used in war. And that's what this is saying, that the stones were remained in the wall until the slingers took it, the rock out of it, and took it down. Verse 26. And when the king of Moab, this is Mesha, saw that the battle was too sore for him, that they were losing and losing badly, getting their gourds thumped, he took with him 700 men, no doubt hand-picked men, that drew swords to break through even unto the king of Edom, but they could not. And he presumed that the Edomites, probably the weaker of Judah, Israel, and Edom, and therefore he thought, well, we'll break through and make a run for it through Edom, but they weren't successful in that. What did he do after that? Verse 27. Then he took his eldest son that should have reigned in his stead, the heir to the throne, and offered him for a burnt offering upon the wall, probably to Chemosh or to Molech. And he did this in the sight of Israel and Judah. Human sacrifice was done by some of the kings of Israel, but never of a king of Judah. And there was a great indignation. This means that there was a great wrath against Israel. And they departed from him and returned to their own land. They didn't follow through with what God had instructed them to do. Much like Ahab failed to accomplish the mission that God gave him. God instructed Ahab, you destroy Ben-Hadad and the Assyrians. I've given them to you, but you take care of it. Kill them. And what did Ahab do? Well, he said to Ben-Hadad, oh, my brother, come on up into my chariot with me. We're going to name a few streets in Samaria after your relatives, like you named a few streets in Damascus after my ancestors. But they didn't accomplish the mission that God put upon them. That's probably the reason that Moab would later take many of the cities of Israel, and in Reuben and Gad particularly. Chapter 20 of 1 Kings, Ahab and Ben-Hadad, we had much the same similar situation. Chapter 4, we come to miracles performed by Elisha. And we also see the history of Elisha and the Shunammite woman. Let's go with chapter 4, verse 1. Now there cried a certain woman of the wives of the sons of the prophets unto Elisha, saying, thy servant, my husband, is dead. She's a widow. Her husband was one of the sons of the prophets of the schools of Elijah and Elisha. And thou knowest that thy servant did fear the Lord. He was a good man. He revered the Lord. And the creditor is come to take unto him my two sons to be bondmen. In other words, when her husband died, he evidently had money that he owed to this one who came to collect, the creditor. And this is by the law, Leviticus chapter 25, verses 39 and 40. If you owed someone of Israel, they had the right to make you, and you could not pay, then they had the right to make you a servant. Now, you weren't to be treated, if you were of the house of Israel, as a slave, but as a servant, a hired servant. And then, of course, that was for a period of 7 years. No matter how much was owed, after 7 years, the party was to be released. Either that or, of course, when the year of Jubilee came around, which rolled around every 50th year, all servants were to be set free. Verse 2. And Elisha said unto her, "What shall I do for thee? Tell me, what hast thou in the house?" What do we have to work with here? And she said, "Thine handmaid hath not anything in the house save a pot of oil." And of course, this would be olive oil. I want you to check out this word pot in Hebrew. It's asuk, and it means to smear, as anointing oil. You see, at this time, olive oil was a valuable commodity. You may recall when we first began the Kings that Solomon made contracts with Hiram, and part of the trade for the wood that they needed to build the house of God and other buildings and Solomon's building appetite, one of the things that they traded was olive oil. Verse 3. And he said, "Go borrow the vessels abroad of all thy neighbors, even empty vessels, borrow not a few." Go and get as many empty vessels as you can get. No doubt she sent her two sons to fetch as many empty vessels as they could get their hands on. Verse 4. And when thou art come in, thou shalt shut the door upon thee and upon thy sons, and shalt pour out into all those vessels, and thou shalt set aside that which is full. Keep pouring. When one of the larger vessels is full, have one of your sons grab it and move it aside. The other one put an empty under, and the oil continued to flow from the small flask, this being the miracle. The reason that he wanted the door shut, he didn't want to create a circus sideshow, a spectacle, if you will. There was no purpose in anyone witnessing this particular miracle. Verse 5. So she went from him and shut the door upon her and upon her sons, who brought the vessels to her, and she poured out, began to follow Elisha's instructions. And, you know, the oil, we learn in James chapter 5, verse 14, part of the meaning is to obey God. And there in James chapter 5, verse 14, God said, if any of you are sick or ill, you go to the elders and you anoint with the oil of our people. Oil, the olive oil in particular, also symbolic of truth. In Matthew chapter 25, you have the 10 virgins there. Some of them had enough oil, enough truth. Some of them didn't to attend the wedding feast. And of course, the bridegroom was Jesus when he returns at the second advent. Verse 6, and we'll stop for the day. And it came to pass, when the vessels were full, that she said unto her son, "Bring me yet a vessel, bring another empty vessel." And he said unto her, "There is not a vessel more, all the vessels are full." And the oil stayed, the oil stopped. Let's go one more verse, a better place to stop. Then she came and told the man of God, and he said, "Go sell the oil and pay thy debt, and live thou and thy children off the rest." What, not only was there enough proceeds from the never-ending supply of oil out of this flask, that she was able to pay off the creditor to where her sons did not have to become bondmen. There was enough for them to live off of as well. God always provides for his own, and we see the miracles. Elijah performed 8 miracles. Elisha performed double that, 16 miracles. We see more in our next lecture. We've got a short message. We'll ask you to listen a moment, won't you please?
1: 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You need to know what the Mark of the Beast is. 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Christ said in Mark 13, 23, "Behold, I have foretold you all things." 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Box 416, Gravette, Arkansas, 72736. Don't be deceived by Satan.
0: Welcome back. We're glad you could join back with us. Let's have the 800 number, please. 800-643-4645. That number good throughout Puerto Rico, the U.S., and Canada. If you have a biblical question that you'd like to pose to be answered on the air, feel free to call that 800 number and leave your question. Please don't ask questions about a specific individual, denomination, or organization by name. We try to teach God's Word in a positive format. Throwing out negative about others by name serves no purpose. We simply won't do it. If you're studying via the Internet somewhere around the world and not able to use that 800 number, your announcer at the end of the hour will give you our mailing address. Quite all right to mail your questions in, being the point. Got a prayer request? Well, you can do away with the 800 number. You don't need a telephone. You don't need a mailing address. I encourage you to talk to your Heavenly Father. Make time each day to pray. That's how you communicate with your Heavenly Father, and he's the closest relative that you have. You should be able to talk to him just like you would your flesh father. Let him know that you love him. If you do, you can't con God. Always remember, he knows your heart. He knows your mind. But we do have these prayer requests. Father, we come united as one in the name of your Son, Jesus Christ. We ask you to look upon these, Father. We ask you to comfort those that are mourning, Father. We ask a touch of healing for those who are ill, Father. We lift up our military troops who are in harm's way around the world, Father. We ask you to watch over, guide, direct, touch, heal in Jesus' precious name. Amen. And thank you, Father. All right, let's get to some questions. And we've got first up Michael in Texas. I have heard you say that tuna fish was a clean fish to eat because they have fins and scales. That's correct. Are you sure they have scales? I have been told that tuna fish do not have scales by someone who has caught tuna fish. He said that their skin is slick like catfish. I'm asking that you check into this a little further, just trying to help. And he mentions Leviticus 11:12, which is where it states that from the waters, whatever you eat must have fins and scales to be clean. Well, Mike, I went down to our local creek here, Spavinaw Creek, where we baptize, and I caught me a tuna fish. And that, I'm kidding, obviously. There are no tuna fish in Arkansas. So I wasn't able to catch one, but I did double check, and I am quite certain that tuna have fins and scales, making tuna clean to eat, to consume. Gail in Alabama, my question, Numbers chapter 5, verses 16 through 22. I understand if she is caught with a man and she is married, but I do not understand, is the bitter water her thigh to rot and her belly to swell etc. And of course, that was only if she were unfaithful. It sounds like if she had a baby by another man and she is married to someone else but passed through the bow. Please explain. You're misunderstanding. That in Numbers chapter 5, what we're talking about is if a woman is suspected of being unfaithful to her husband, and that is when they took the water which contains some of the dust from the floor, and it's listed there in Numbers chapter 5. But if, and when she drank the water, if she had been unfaithful, you're right, it caused her thigh to drop, which is thought to be some type of dropsy of the ovary, or ordinary dropsy, which is basically edema. And the point is that it affected the body organs that were utilized to commit the sin if the woman had been unfaithful to her husband. And of course, if she had not been unfaithful to her husband, the water would have no effect upon her whatsoever. Patricia in Oregon. No need to apologize. There is no silly or stupid question. In Matthew chapter 22, verse 30, Jesus says people won't marry or be given in marriage, that we will be like the angels. So I assume no one will get pregnant and give birth, as there won't be any male, female types. Correct. We will all be God's children. And then you question Isaiah 65, 17 through 25 says we will have children and they will no longer die in infancy. Well, exactly what it says there in Isaiah, Patricia, is there shall be no more infants dying a few days old, nor an old man that hath not fulfilled his days. And what that is, doesn't mean that we're going to have children in the spiritual bodies. What it's saying is no longer will infants die a few days old or an old man not reach old age. Age in a spiritual body is really irrelevant. It's not a factor. Why? Because in the spiritual bodies, our bodies do not age. Carolyn in Oregon, please can you tell me where to find God's name, and you write YHVH, which is Yahweh, in the Strong's Concordance. Is it spelled, and you make a stab at it, I'm embarrassed to not know. Well, don't be embarrassed. I'm never ashamed to say, when someone asks me a question, I'm never embarrassed to say, I don't know the answer to that, but let's find out together, and we'll dig it out of God's Word. The word Lord in uppercase, L-O-R-D, 98%, 99% of the time in the Old Testament is from the Hebrew word in your Strong's Concordance, 3068, which is Yahweh. If you haven't done it, you might request, Carolyn, a free paper that we offer is done by Pastor Arnold Murray called The Sacred Name. If you're ordering or making a donation, simply request the Sacred Name paper. If you don't wish to order or make a donation, send a self-addressed stamped envelope and request the Sacred Name paper. It's free. Gail in Washington, I would like to thank you to you and the many people that work behind the scene at the chapel, and thanks for remembering our staff. We have a very dedicated group of volunteers and employees. I understand the teaching, when the silver cord breaks, you are present with the Lord, but I'm confused about the following verse. John chapter 5, verse 28, marvel not at this, for the hour is coming in the which all that are in the grave shall hear his voice. Would you please explain the use of the word graves? I did not find an alternative use for the word other than tomb or memorial in Strong's Concordance. If we go to the Lord when the silver cord breaks, why would we be told we will hear his voice in the grave? And what this is talking about, and thanks for you, I appreciate to hear your explanation on the air. You're welcome in advance. After the crucifixion, Jesus went to those who had passed away on earth before the crucifixion. In other words, he went to, they're called prisoners in 1 Peter chapter 3, verses 18 and 19. You see, it wouldn't have been fair for God to judge those who died before the crucifixion, in other words, those who were under the law, with those who were living under grace after the crucifixion. So Jesus went to those who had passed away before the crucifixion, as it's written in 1 Peter chapter 3, 18 and 19, and as it's written in chapter 4, many believed. Sherry in Georgia. Georgia, what were the 10 talents that God gave out? And Sherry is referring to Matthew chapter 25, verse 14, and the following verses. And that states that the kingdom of heaven is like a man traveling into a far country. And the analogy is that Jesus was here on earth, and he's traveling into a distant place. He's with the Lord. But he trusted his goods with his servants. In other words, while I'm gone, take what I have and make good with it. To one, he gave 5 talents. To one, he gave 2 talents. And to one, he gave 1 talent. The first two took the 5 and made another 5, returned 10. The one who had 2 made another 2 and returned 4. The one who he gave 1 to took it and buried it in the sand. And when the master came back, he dug it up and said, here's your talent back. The lesson is that to the first two, the Lord said, well done, my good and faithful servant. You've been faithful with a little. I'm going to give you much to be over in the kingdom. The number 10 in biblical numerics is responsibility and judgment, and judgment's rewards. So we all get what we deserve on Judgment Day is the lesson. James from Louisiana, during Satan's 5-month reign on earth, will there be conceptions between his fallen angels and the daughters of men again? I know there won't be time for births. You're right there. That takes 9 months. That's very possible. In Matthew chapter 24, verse 37, Jesus says it's going to be just like in the days of Noe, N-O-E, which is the Greek transliteration of Noah in the Hebrew language. And what were they doing? They were giving and taking in marriage. So, yeah, conceptions happen when that happens. 1 Corinthians chapter 11, Paul warns us about the angels. And he's, of course, talking about the fallen angels. Michael, and we don't know where Michael's from. Thanks to all and hello to the staff family. Do you think that Moses was perhaps a stutterer? Another thing, that he was always reminded of his position. Just a thought. Thanks again. Well, in Exodus chapter 4, verse 10, when God was letting Moses know that he had been chosen to lead the nation of Israel out of Egypt, Moses was kind of reluctant. He said, you know, Lord, I'm not an eloquent speaker. I'm slow of speech and slow of tongue. And check out that word slow in your Strong's Concordance. It's kabed, and it means heavy. It's possible that Moses was a stutterer. And of course, after that, though, the Lord said, no, you're not getting off the hook that easy. Here, Aaron, your brother, he's a smooth talker. He'll be the main preacher, high priest, but you're still in charge of leading Israel out of bondage and into the promised land. Robert in South Carolina, marriage. What is marriage? Is it a vow between God, woman, and man? Where does the state come into marriage? Well, the state should be involved in a marriage when there's a possibility of children being conceived and born. In the event that the marriage does not work out, a civil license protects the rights of the children. You continue. Also, in God's word, you know, a man, when he spread his skirt, that means when he had intercourse with a woman, they were married. There's no vow that's to be repeated from God's word concerning a marriage. You continue with the second question. The language of tongues, does one speak and one interpret, or one speak and the other interpret? Well, tongues means languages. And if you understand a language that's being spoken, there's no need for an interpreter. And that was the evidence of the Holy Spirit of Acts chapter 2, verse 4 and the following verses, was that there were people there from all over the world that spoke many different languages. And when the disciples spoke that cloven tongue, it was the evidence of the Holy Spirit, because all the people understood. And that's the same language that God's elect will speak when they're delivered up before the synagogue of Satan. Nate in Virginia, I'm writing to ask a question about the unpardonable sin. I've watched the chapel for about 5 years now. I had great respect for your father, Arnold. I myself am a former Marine, and Marines are a brotherhood all of their own. And you're right there. And thanks for serving our country, Nate. But according to your father and you, the unforgivable sin is refusing to allow the Holy Spirit to speak through you. Well, I read in the book of Mark, chapter 3, verse 30, says the scribes said Jesus cast out devils by Beelzebub, the prince of devils. In verse 29, Jesus said, he that blasphemed the Holy Ghost, the Holy Spirit, let's say, hath never forgiveness. The scribes said that they, and I can't read your writing, in verse 22, Jesus said, what he said in verse 29 and verse 30 says, because they, meaning the scribes, said, because he hath an unclean spirit. You're misunderstanding Mark chapter 3. The he in verse 30 is Jesus, not the one who had the unclean spirit that Jesus started out was going to cast it out by Beelzebub. Jesus taught a very important lesson there, and that was, the devil can't cast out himself. And that's what they were accusing Jesus of, casting out demons in the name of Beelzebub. In other words, a house divided falls. But in verse 30, the he is Jesus. You see, the scribes were saying Jesus has an unclean spirit in him. And the only spirit that Jesus had in him was the Holy Spirit. As far as the unforgivable sin, Nate, Luke chapter 12, start with verse 10 and the following verses, and hopefully that will come. There's a work by Pastor Arnold Murray as well, CD format or cassette tape, you might consider ordering if you're confused on that subject. It's called The Unforgivable Sin, or The Unpardonable Sin, one of the two. Linda from Florida, what does it mean, where two or more are gathered in my name, there I am also? Does that mean if I'm alone, he's not here? No, you're misunderstanding, dear. Matthew chapter 18, verse 20 is talking about what constitutes a church. And Jesus is teaching there, wherever two, you don't have to have a big fancy cathedral that thousands of people come every Sunday to. Wherever two or three or more are gathered in my name, there I am in the midst of them also, is what Jesus is saying there. Hebrews chapter 13, verse 5, the Lord says there, I will never leave you, I will never forsake you. If you love and serve him, you can take that to the bank. Clyde in North Carolina, don't you think the half hour represents a period or length of time? Everything in Revelation is speaking of the word hour represents a length of time. The half hour could represent the 5 month period. No, I think the 5 month period is the hour of temptation, or and half of that, and it states in Revelation there was silence in heaven for half an hour. I think the reason there's silence in heaven for half an hour is because half of that 5 month period, Satan's not in heaven. Where is he? He's here on earth. And as it states in Revelation chapter 12, woe unto you on earth. H.R. in Iowa, in Genesis 1 through 6, where does the name Adam, I know that there was a man to tend to the animals that God put forth, but there was not a name. In the eighth day creation, you say that at Adam, you read it's Eth Ha'adam. I hope that it is the right name. I cannot find that either, just Adam. Where can I find that? Well, you find it in the original languages, the Hebrew language. That's the reason that the first six chapters of Genesis is the only teaching that we really recommend that you order it with visual, in other words, on DVD or on VHS tape, because we take you to the Hebrew and show you that the man created in Genesis chapter 1 is different than the man created in Genesis chapter 2. But you have to have the ability to go back to the original languages or allow someone to teach that to you. That's what you're missing. Penny in Pennsylvania, I thank God for you and your staff. Thank you for that. I learned so much from watching Shepherd's Chapel. My question is Isaiah 30, 25. And there shall be upon every high mountain and upon every high hill rivers and streams of waters in the day of the great slaughter when the towers fall. Does this pertain to the Twin Towers in New York? No, I believe the rivers are symbolic of truth, and the towers that fall are like the tower that we read about in Genesis chapter 11, the Tower of Babylon, which means confusion. I'm out of time. I want you to know that I love you a great deal because you enjoy studying God's Word in depth. You know what? It makes his day when he looks down and he sees you studying, reading the letter that he wrote to you, the Bible. We are brought to you by your tithes and offerings. If we've helped you, help us keep coming to you and to reach out to others of our brothers and sisters who are lost in this world of darkness. One thing most important, though, and it's this, you stay in his word every day. Every day in your Father's word is a good day, even with trouble. You know why? Jesus is the living word.
1: 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Once again, that's Shepherd's Chapel, P.O. 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We invite you to join us for the next in-depth Bible study each weekday at the same time. Thank you for watching today's program, and God bless you.

The book of Ezekiel. What a fantastic study, this book of Ezekiel. The book of Ezekiel that covers, if you would, those vehicles, those circular discs. In the Hebrew, it states very clearly that that whirlwind with the color amber traced back to the Hebrew, highly polished bronze. What an exciting thing that God's word informs us on all things. Ezekiel, one of my favorite prophets of the Bible, probably more written, not probably, but absolutely more written on what will happen in the millennium age than even the book of Revelation. Ezekiel guiding you through it, what God will expect at the final battle, Armageddon and Haman Gog, recorded in this great prophecy. I know you're going to enjoy it, the book of Ezekiel.

0: Welcome to the Shepherd's Chapel Network Family Bible Study Hour with Pastor Arnold Murray. Wisdom is understanding God's Word. Pastor Murray's unique teaching approach brings God's Word alive with meaning as he takes you on a chapter-by-chapter, verse-by-verse study of God's letter to you, the Bible. And now here is Pastor Arnold Murray.
1: Good day to you. God bless you. Say welcome to the Shepherd's Chapel. Welcome to this family Bible study hour. Back in our Father's Word, we're going to complete the book of Acts today. And how fantastic it is, and what a book. Telling us how to act, if you want to act like the children of God, if you want to act like the servants of God, it is the action you do to reach people, to teach God's Word, and to cause the church to grow. How did they cause it? Why was it that it had always grew with them? Because they taught the Word of God. That's what's important. So many people seem to want to do traditions of men rather than the Word of God. Why? I have no idea. Because even today, as long as you teach God's Word chapter by chapter and verse by verse, your church is going to grow. That's a promise from Almighty God. That's from Father himself. So we're almost through with the book right now. We're in chapter 28. We're going to pick it up with verse 24. And then I'm going to do a recap, basically, of the whole book. Just kind of take us through it and hit the points that we should always remember and carry with us. So having said that, chapter 28, Paul now is in Rome. He didn't have any enemies in Rome. They didn't even know that he was in chains, or that is to say prison, which now he was no longer in chains. He even had his own house, basically, and was free to teach or do whatever he wanted. God always takes care of his own. Why? Because Christ told him, you're going to Rome and you're going to testify. You know, and that's so naturally that means he's going to be able to preach, and preach he is. Chapter 28, verse 24, let's finish the book. And some, as he was teaching them there in Rome, and some believed the things which were spoken, and some believed not. So what's new under the sun? So many people get upset because someone will not receive a truth, will not believe what you believe. Don't ever let that upset you. God is not ready for everyone to see the truth at this time. And don't ever cast your pearls before swine. That's not an insult to the people. It just means if God has blinded them, there is no way you can touch them at this time until God is ready. All you do is do exactly as the Father said. You plant a seed and then you leave it alone until that seed takes. Only God can cause that seed to take. And then if they ask a question, follow it. Then you're on the road to maybe a conversion. Verse 25. And when they agreed not among themselves, they departed after that Paul had spoken one word. Well spake the Holy Spirit by Elias the prophet unto our fathers. And he's going to quote Isaiah chapter 6, verse 9 here, verse 26, saying, go unto this people and say, hearing you shall hear, and shall not understand, and seeing you shall see and not perceive. 27, for the heart of this people is waxed gross, and their ears are dull of hearing, and their eyes have they closed, lest they should see with their eyes and hear with their ears and understand with their heart and should be converted, and I should heal them. This is a hard saying for many to understand, and it comes from Mark chapter 4, verse 13, based also on Romans 11, where God says, I've sent the spirit of slumber upon some. Now, it is automatic that many would say, why would God do that? Because once your ears are open, and once your eyes see, if you happen to be one of God's elect, you are accountable for standing against false Messiah in this generation. Therefore, if one does not have the courage nor the strength, is not well founded in the Word of God, once having seen the truth, if they do not make that stand, they're flirting with the unpardonable sin. Therefore, God loves his children. And to the very weak themselves, he will cover their hearing and their responsibility, because God loves people to be responsible. Responsible for your acts, your deeds, what you say, especially what you teach, and to carry through on that our Father would have us teach. So, therefore, God is protecting those that are weak until even the millennium, if you would, in some cases. Where there is ignorance, there is no sin in many cases. But when you come to full knowledge, then if they convert, they're responsible. Many people would take this and maybe say, well, I don't think I want to believe then. No, oh yes, you do. When it comes to standing against the false Messiah in this generation, it's a blessing, because you don't speak, the Holy Spirit does. We'll talk more about it as we do a recap here of the entire book. But what a privilege it is to be a servant of the living God and to have his protection over you, your life, the ministry that you bring forth. God always protects that. No one can mess with it, else God will crush them. So therefore, when you come to that knowledge, you're going to complete it, as long as you stay focused on not men's traditions, but the Word of God. So Mark chapter 4 is excellent about this. Many people don't understand parables. Why? Because it wasn't meant to. They're not responsible yet. Verse 28, for their own protection. Verse 28 reads, be it known therefore unto you that the salvation of God is sent unto the Gentiles, and that they will hear it. And therefore, one of the missions back in chapter 9, verse 15, that Paul's instructions that he as well as Israel would go to the Gentile. And the ethnos, when they hear the word of God and receive it, remember back they even spoke in that Pentecostal tongue with the Holy Spirit in all languages at one time, meaning they're going to witness also. We'll talk more about that in a few moments. Verse 29, and when he had said these words, the Jews departed and had great reasoning among themselves. They were really rapping about the word of God. Verse 30, and Paul dwelt there, dwelt 2 whole years in his own hired house, and received all that came in unto him. Now that's quite a prison term, is it not? God freed him to this point whereby he could fulfill what was stated back a chapter or so hence, when Christ said, be of good cheer, Paul, for as thou hast testified of me in Jerusalem, so must thou bear witness also at Rome. So there God's word is complete, that he is in his own house, his own free time, though he has appealed to Caesar, he can teach God's word and even write much of the New Testament. How fantastic it was. God, you can always trust our Father. Father takes care of his servants. Father looks after his servants, and how precious it is. Let's go with the next verse, verse 31, to complete the book. Preaching the kingdom of God and teaching those things which concern the Lord Jesus Christ with all confidence, doing it boldly, with knowledge, being sure of yourself, no man forbidding him. What a way to do prison time is to know that God is with you and that you have the blessings of God to carry forth his work. Just like it is written in the great book of Zechariah in chapter 4, those that were born in Babel, the word is Zerubbabel, concerning the 7,000, he who built the foundation will complete the work, because it has God's blessings. And on that plumb bob that had the 7,000 eyes, the 7,000 of God's elect, opened up the knowledge of the Acts of the Apostles, knowing how they should act to bring forth the truth, especially in this generation of the fig tree. What a wonderful time to live at this time. What a wonderful thing to have the blessings of God and to have the seal of God in your forehead whereby you can't be deceived. And there we have the book of Acts. Now, let's go back and kind of summarize the entire book. Let's go back to the beginning, chapter 1, where Christ stayed with the disciples, now apostles, sent ones, 40 days, 40 being probation. And he warned them, don't you leave this peaceful habitation, meaning Jerusalem, until you receive what I'm going to send. And naturally he was speaking of the Holy Spirit. And sure enough, 10 days after he ascended from the Mount of Olives, went right back to the Father to sit at the right hand of God until all his enemies are placed under his feet. And God uses his election to bring that to pass. That's why it's so important that you absorb the Word of God, that it becomes foremost in your life and that you focus on it. Don't ever let anything else get in the way of that, because God is on that throne with the Son at his right hand. But on that 50th day, 10 days later after he ascended, which 50 in the Greek tongue is Pentecost, okay, which means the day of Pentecost, the 50th day. And then there was a cloven tongue, which it means it went out in every language all at one time. That would be Chinese, Japanese, Hebrew, Greek, Aramaic, English, all the languages of the world coming from one mouth, because it was not they that were speaking, but the Holy Spirit. Don't ever let any man deceive you about the Pentecostal tongue, for you can read of it in Acts chapter 2, this book. We move from chapter 1 to chapter 2. In the 6th and 7th verse, what does it say? It said they were amazed, because whoever they were, they had all gathered in for the Pentecost feast. They were people there of every language in the world. And here they heard these Galileans speaking, and it was coming from their mouth in the dialect in the county in which they were born. Same dialect. They could understand it so clearly. And when God's word comes forth, it will always be clear to you if it's taught properly. And so it is when God's elect are delivered up and that tongue comes forth. Where was this written of before? There's nothing new under the sun. And behold, as it is written in Mark 13, Christ has foretold us all things, so you should know. And Peter makes it very clear in that second chapter, don't marvel. This is that.

that that was spoken of by Joel the prophet. Well, what did Joel say? Well, Joel in chapter 2 of the Minor Prophets, the great book of Joel, he stated there that both sons and daughters, when the locust army of the end times come against the children of God, that both sons and daughters will open their mouth, the Holy Spirit would speak through them, and God would use them to prophesy, to teach, to guide the children of Almighty God. That it is written, and so it is. So this was that tongue. It was not an unknown tongue, just the opposite. Because it wasn't man speaking, it was the Holy Spirit, which is to say the Spirit of Almighty God, speaking through those people whereby every language in the world could hear it clearly in their dialect of the county they were born. And this being a sample of what will be in Mark chapter 13, Matthew 24, and Luke 21, when people are delivered up before the spurious Messiah, what did Christ say? He said, "You that really know me, don't let any man deceive you, for many will come in my name, claiming to be Christian preachers, teachers, and evangelists. But if they don't teach God's word chapter by chapter and verse by verse, then you want to be real careful, because they will deceive you." And then he went on to explain how and why. He said, this is what's going to happen to you. In the end times, there will be wars and rumors of wars, but his coming is opposite of that when they start crying world peace. Then you want to be real careful. And then he mentions this tongue when he said, many of you will be delivered up before the synagogues of Satan when he comes as the false Messiah, and that you are not to premeditate what you will speak at that time, because it will not be you that speak, but the Holy Spirit speaking through you. Now that's what the tongue on Pentecost Day was about. And that's when it will actually come into being again. This is why that both the ethnics and the Israelites spoke in that tongue, meaning all that have eyes to see and ears to hear, that are accountable and are responsible, that they will teach, but it will be God teaching through them, that is to say with the Holy Spirit doing the talking. There has been so much written about that tongue and so much misunderstanding. Don't you ever misunderstand it, because your destiny might depend on it even. Your slipping might even depend on it, because as it is written, both sons and daughters shall testify. Don't try to cut out the female audience, the children of God. For God will speak through whomever he chooses to speak through, and man cannot prevent that. God uses those that have the courage to make that stand, and many are anxious to do that. Just remember one thing. Don't you do the talking, the Holy Spirit will do the talking. So here we got through that second chapter when that beautiful thing happened. 3,000 people joined, and up to 5,000 then joined the church in that day. And then the church continued to grow. And we get to the sixth chapter, and they decided we don't have enough people to handle this. So they picked out seven people. Among those seven was Stephen, and among those seven was Philip. Now, Stephen was quite a scholar. Philip would later be the father who would go to the Gaza Strip and Caesarea, or Caesarea if you prefer, all the way down to the Gaza Strip, the bank there, and he had four virgin daughters that were prophetess, meaning they taught, they were teachers. You mean they had women that taught? Did their husbands, they weren't married, they were virgins. God uses whomever he chooses. You know, Israel never conquered from Caesarea down to the Gaza Strip. But Philip did, and Philip's daughters did. They taught God's word there. But then...

that helped the coats of those that stoned Stephen to death was one man named Saul, which would later be Paul, the writer of this book. And he so disapproved of the church, the Christian way. He was a great scholar of the manuscripts, studied at the feet of Gamaliel, knew and could speak more languages than all of them. But he hadn't recognized Christ as Messiah. And on the road to Damascus, with permission in his pocket to persecute the church there, to drag both men and women out, God struck him down on the road to Damascus with a bright light and spoke to him and told him, you will go to Damascus and you will look up one of my servants there, Ananias. And Paul said, yes, Lord. And he began to see then. He could remember, being a scholar of the word, that, hey, Isaiah chapter 7, verse 14, a virgin shall conceive and a child shall be born, and you will call him Emmanuel, which is to say, God with us. And then he recognized Messiah had come, and it was Messiah that was speaking to him on that road. And Paul was chosen by God at that time. It wasn't his free will, because he was elect from the first earth age, that God commissioned him in chapter 9, verse 15, that he would go to Israel, that he would go to the kings of the world, ethnos, and the Gentiles, the ethnic peoples, that the word would be open to all. And Paul was given that commission. And the same zeal that this one Paul would use against the church, he fought for it. What a man he was in serving the living God when he saw the truth. The truth changes lives. It certainly changed Paul's life, but Christ himself had to strike him down to show him the way. Now, Paul, having this commission to go to the Gentiles, naturally the boys downtown in Jerusalem, it was not prohibited that Gentiles could even go past Solomon's porch. I mean, you stay out of the temple. You're not clean. So God had a little thing take place in chapter 10 of this great book. It's where God spoke to Cornelius, a Roman centurion general, who was a Christian. He'd been converted, his whole family. And God told him to send to this one Peter's house and have asked for Peter. And Peter, meanwhile, he's up on the roof of his house praying. And God sends a sheet full of unclean, filthy animals and said, Peter, eat. And Peter said, Lord, there's nothing like that ever passed my lips. It's against the health laws. I won't eat it. Three times God did that, but he never forced Peter to eat. He pulled it away, and then he said, Peter, I'm not talking about food. I'm talking about people, allos in the Greek tongue, other races, Gentiles. Don't you dare call any of them common again. That is to say, as far as accepting Christ is concerned, they have whomsoever will, if they believe on the Lord Jesus Christ, shall not perish but have eternal life. And Peter could see that. And even at that moment, three men knocked on the gate of Peter's home, and here was Cornelius's armor bearer and his men asking Peter, and God told him to go with them. And sure enough, Peter himself realized then that even the Gentile, that's what God was talking about, not to eat unhealthy food. But don't call Gentiles common. That means unclean when they accept the Lord Jesus Christ, when they serve him. So there we had that framework. Even one of the boys downtown, Peter, instructed by God, you will accept the Gentile. So as we went on, we met Aquila and Priscilla. Paul would. He was quite fond of this couple. They were tent makers as he was. But Priscilla was, the woman was the better teacher. And after they're mentioned about the first time after that, Paul always mentioned, rather than Aquila first, would be Priscilla.

0: because she was the lead teacher in that family, and he would even form a pet name for her. He would call her Prisca in a place or two. Why? He loved them because they taught the word of God. It was they that would teach and even bring forth Apollo, who was a great scholar, and God would convert him, and what a teacher he was. But on through the word of God, but always in the background you would have little troublemakers, and this is something when you're in a ministry blessed of God you want to be careful of. You'll always have troublemakers that will sneak in, that have their own little purposes and intentions. And that's what this one, he called himself Bar-Jesus, which means the son of Jesus. His true name was Simon. And he liked to see the apostles working the miracles of God. And finally, he saw the action of the Holy Spirit, and he wanted to buy it. He said, I'll give you money if you'll give me this gift. Well, you see your ignorance and sincerity instantly, because you can't sell the Holy Spirit. The Holy Spirit is given by God and given freely. But so therefore Peter rebuked him and drove him away. But he didn't go very far. He always bothered him. And finally, as you with Smith's Bible dictionaries, he will be the eighth Simon mentioned in under the name Simon, a hearing. And you will find there that history has the fact that old Simon, he said, if Jesus Christ can be raised from the dead, so can I. So he had them dig a grave, and he had himself put in and covered over, and he was going to resurrect in 3 days. Guess what? He's still there. He never made it. And from this comes the word Simony. This is people that will slip in. You got to beware of them. Example, one man saw the apostles casting out demons. Why? It wasn't they that cast them out. It was the Lord Jesus Christ when you do it in his name, in his power, as God gave all of us, not only the apostles of the Bible, but you today, that understand Luke chapter 10, verse 19, he gives you power over all your enemies, even Satan, using the name of Jesus Christ. So these people, this sideshow guy, saw the disciples and apostles casting out demons, and he walks up to one old boy that has a demon, and he said, I command you by the same way Paul did, you come out of him. Do you know what the demon said? He said, hey, Paul I know, Apollo I know, but who are you? And they jumped on him, and I mean tore him up. So you want to know what you're doing, and you better be loyal and true to Almighty God, or the demons will. There are demons in the world. There's not one behind every bush. They're evil spirits. That's what the manuscripts call them. And certainly, just as we have the Holy Spirit, we have evil spirits, but we have power over them through the word of God in the name of our Lord and Savior, Jesus Christ. And the apostles would continue on with many wonderful acts. Paul would use wisdom and knowledge to overcome any obstacle that confronted him, such as his own citizenship, that his father happened to be of a citizen, a full freeborn citizen of Rome. And for a centurion to beat a person, even when they were in the land of Judea, of where the tribes were, they could not beat a Roman without a trial and one found guilty of a crime fit for punishment. And there was a time or two that they would catch Paul and get ready to beat him. And he said, do you really think you want to do this to myself, a Roman citizen? And the guards would shake them up big time, and they would go to the to the centurion and say, this man is a Roman, do you sure you want me to beat him? This would scare the centurion, because why? You'd have to answer to Caesar for that. And Paul would escape many times mobs and crowds by using wisdom and knowledge. Naturally, God's hand was over him. Naturally, God protected him. Why? God wanted the word of God taught as Paul could teach it. He testified in Jerusalem. He testified in all of the various cities that he went to the Ephesians, to Thessalonica, to many places where the letters of the great New Testament are written. Teaching what? The word of God. This is why the New Testament is a repeat much of the old, whereby Paul, being a scholar of those manuscripts, would bring forth those teachings in this great book of the Acts. So there you have it, that Paul would utilize this, but God always had his hand on Paul, even on that ship as he was going to Rome. That, I mean, 14 days they're in this storm and they're ready to die, basically. But God appeared to Paul and said, don't be of good cheer, Paul, you're not going to die. You're going to do this, and every man on this ship, 276 of them, will be saved. And sure enough, they were, by following the instructions of Paul, no, of God. This is what you must get through your mind. Man can do very little, but God can do a lot. And when God has his hand on you, woe to those that would touch anything that you do. They find out the hard way. Why? God protects his own. Why? It's the word of God. So it is always God in control. It is God that brings increase, truth, his word. Why did they always expand the church? They taught the word of God. It was God that performed the miracles in the name of Jesus Christ that set those miracles, that drew many people to that truth, because they loved the Lord Jesus Christ and they loved our Heavenly Father, and they felt very privileged and wonderful and fortunate that God touched them and brought them into the ministry, into the truth, that they could share that beautiful thing, the truth, with all they came in contact with that had eyes to see and ears to hear. That's the book of Acts. And those acts we're supposed to simulate, to follow as best we can, again, as God leads us, as God touches you, as God gives you credentials to bring forth those wonderful things that are written in the book of Acts. I hope you enjoyed the book of Acts as much as I enjoyed bringing it to you. And there you have it, the book of Acts. God bless you. Listen a moment, won't you please?
1: 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As it's written in Revelation chapter 13, verse 8, many will be deceived. There is no need for you to be deceived. Christ said in Mark 13:23, "Behold, I have foretold you all things." 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Don't be deceived by Satan.
0: And there we are back again. Let's have the 800 number, please. 1-800-643-4645. That number is good from Puerto Rico, throughout the U.S., Alaska, Hawaii, all over Canada. If the Spirit moves and you have a question, you share it. Won't you do that? Please never ask a question about a particular reverend, denomination, or organization. We don't judge people. That's Father's business. He judges people. We don't. Do you know why God wants to judge them? Because he knows their mind. He knows what their real meaning is, and he can take steps you couldn't. Okay, so don't judge people. You do have the right to discern who you'll fellowship with, who you should push away, and who you should be with. He gives you that unction through the Holy Spirit, and you have that right. It's a gift from God to have spiritual discernment. And use it always, and it pleases him, and it'll bless you. Those of you that listen by shortwave around the world, it's always a pleasure hearing from you, and your announcer at the end of the hour will give you our mailing address. Again, always a pleasure. Got a prayer request now? You don't need the number. You don't need an address. Why? God knows what you're thinking right now. He does. He loves you. Why? He created your being, your very soul. He created you different than anyone else. You are very unique. You have different DNA. No one is like you. Why? Because he wanted someone just like you. But he does want you to love him. That's what this earth age is about. Do you love him or do you follow Satan? Your choice, totally and completely. Let's approach his throne. Heavenly Father, we thank you, Father, for your wonderful word. We thank you for your love, Father, and we return that love. We ask you to touch in Yeshua Jesus' precious name, Father. Bless in his precious name. Amen, amen. Thank you, Father. Okay, and question time. We're going to go with Vaughn from Arkansas. During the five-month period, where will we be? I really can't see the Antichrist letting us stay in our present homes as we will not bow down and worship him. You can only have 10 days trial, as it's written, and that's God's promise in Revelation chapter 2, verse 10. Only 10 days trial, for that's individual. It'll be a 5 month period. But then Satan cannot claim to be Messiah and go around killing people, okay? They would know instantly, these churches that are waiting for the rapture, if some dude showed up and began murdering people, they would certainly know he wasn't Messiah, okay? But the fake. So therefore, he must act as Christ would act to deceive the people, to bring them in to worship him. So you are to do whatever it is the Holy Spirit instructs you to do at that time, and he certainly will. He will take over. You're not to even think what you'll say. The Spirit will talk through you. So God will let us know in ample time exactly what we're to do, and trust me, God always takes care of his own. You can count on it. You can rest assured, even on this day, if you're serving God, if somebody dares touch you, God have mercy on their soul, because he says, touch not mine anointed, and he meant it. So by that I mean, he's going to direct us, each and every one, as to where we'll be and what you'll be doing. Don't you worry about it. Daniel from Port St. Lucie, who are the four living beings in Revelation? They are, let's call them by both names of the Old Testament and the New, the Hebrew and the Greek, Zun and Zoe, and they are cherubims. They were created for one purpose, and that purpose is to guard the mercy seat. It was the duty that Satan was supposed to do as the protecting cherub, the cherub that covereth, meaning he was to cover the mercy seat and protect it, only he decided, as it is written in Ezekiel chapter 28, he wanted to sit on it. He wanted to be king. And so in pride, he fell from grace. But the Zoe, or Nzun, according to which testament you're in, protect that seat, and they have no other choice other than to do it, is to love God. So they are different than we are, and they're different than any of the angels. That's why they're called living creatures. Fanny from Pennsylvania, what is your opinion of the mosque being built in New York? Well, I think it is a sad, sad mistake. It drives a wedge between the Islamic faith than Christianity. Any way you want to slice it, it is way too close to ground zero. We know who perpetrated that dastardly act on our people that has brought not only many deaths there, but in defending ourselves from the same ilk. Not to say that some of them are, many of them are not terrorists and maybe are well-meaning people. But when you insist on building a victory place, and that's what it would amount to, they don't even like to call it a mosque. They call it a center. A center for what? Bragging? In other words, it's very unfair for them to build it there, and they should take it somewhere else if they enjoy the privilege of being in this free nation. And like Christian brothers, as they say they do, stop trying to drive a wedge between us, and you'll be a lot better off. Vicky from California, that's my opinion, okay? Vicky from California. I know taking illegal drugs is wrong, but what about prescribed medication? Is this considered the same as illegal abuse? No, not at all. Luke, the writer of the gospel, was a physician. And God gives us medications for certain things, for pain, for healing, and he placed them here for us to use. So there is no, with Luke being a physician, God would use him to write the great book of Luke. And not only that, Luke, the physician, was the scribe that wrote most of Paul's works, because Paul had trouble seeing. And Luke was with him basically all the way. And so naturally, God has nothing against physicians, and especially good Christian doctors are a fantastic thing to have, and God's wonderful knowledge and wisdom that he gives is great. Bonnie from Ohio. Question, how does one go about being delivered from a perverse spirit? And if someone studies, you always want to read Luke chapter 10, verse 19, where Christ gives you power over all your enemies. Don't put up with it. Don't put up with a perverse spirit. Order it away out of your house in the name of Jesus Christ. And I mean get downright dirty with it like a junkyard dog. Okay? I mean don't mamby-pamby and don't say please. You use authority and order anything negative out of your life. Christians don't have to put up with malarkey. Okay? We don't give up ground, we take ground. I don't know if you've ever read the back of the book, we win, okay, period. So there you have that power. My advice is don't try to use it until you're confident enough in serving God that you can put your foot down. It's always good if you understand what the anointing oil of our people is to anoint your door and order anything never to cross it that is against Christ, and do it in Christ's name. Tom from North Carolina. If a person breaks a mirror, I've always heard this, he would have bad luck for 7 years. Will you please answer this question? That's a myth, okay? The only thing that really happens when you break a mirror is you lost a mirror, okay? It has nothing to do with what's going to happen to you in the next 7 years. What you've got up here between your ears determines what happens to you in the next 7 years, basically. Because if you use wisdom and common sense, breaking a mirror has nothing to do with it. I know some people that if they looked in a mirror, it might break it, and that would be bad luck. But be that as it may. Okay, Margie from Virginia. I would like to know if the Mamzar will be restored in the third earth age. They're restored in this earth age. God loves his children. It just sets a different set of rules, that's all. But God still loves the Mamzar, even in this earth age, and will there also. Whomsoever will. that God gave his only begotten son, even if a Mamzar believes on them, they will have never perish, but have eternal life. It is true, as it is written in the Old Testament, that a Mamzar cannot enter the kingdom. That means be a king in the dominion of God, but they have their own dominion. There they can be and take part and participate. Many people in their ignorance think that means they can't go to heaven, and that's wrong, very wrong. Doesn't have anything to do with that. You're not supposed to put them over the house of God, okay? But they can have their own house of God with their own, period, no problem. Question from Brenda from Alabama. What does Israel mean? It means, Israel means the prince that prevailed with God. It means that when he wrestled with God, God was so pleased that he could stick to it. Even in wrestling with the angel of God, didn't give up. And all night long, finally God had to almost cripple him. And then he changed his name to Israel, which means the prince that prevailed with God. Okay, I don't understand about being delivered up. If someone wants us to go to the false Messiah, do we go and then wait for the Holy Spirit to speak with from our mouth? Or do we not go because we know he is the fake? Is that a bad thing? Thank you for being a good, great teacher. Well, thank you. I enjoy teaching. We obey God, and God will instruct us at that time. It is our destiny to go before the false Messiah and allow the Holy Spirit to speak through us. If you have eyes to see and ears to hear, that's your destiny. What a fantastic destiny that is. Because God foreknew you, as it is written in Romans chapter 8. Make a note of this. Romans chapter 8, verse 26. You don't even really know what to pray for. So God intercedes in your life, means he directs you, nudges you, pushes you, and you're going to be where he wants you, and for he foreordained you and gave you a destiny, if you have eyes to see and ears to hear the final instructions. John from Ohio. Do you think that the fallen angels could return in the last days as aliens on spaceships as a way to deceive? They're going to return. They have bodies. They're able to impregnate woman. So naturally, they need transportation, and yes, they are coming. Lydia from Alabama. Is the Holy Spirit like a person or another archangel? Please explain. The Holy Spirit is the spirit of the living God. It's his spirit. Just like Lydia, you have a spirit. Well, it is God's spirit. Only God is supernatural. And God's spirit, being the Holy Spirit, accomplishes, helps, aids, protects, and blesses. It is the very presence of God himself and the Son, Jesus Christ. This is why it is written in John chapter 14, let the Father and the Son abide in you. That's the comforter. That's the comforter in you, the Holy Spirit, and you in them. And he does protect you. It's not some angel or anything else. It's God's presence. KL, and I don't know where KL is from. Pastor Murray. Aren't there two judgments, the great white throne judgment and the judgment seat of Christ? Well, the judgment seat of Christ is just this. When you pass on as one of the remnant before the millennium, before Christ returns at the second advent, let's say, then you are going to be judged by the book of life as to which side of paradise you sit in. Because that's where you're going to be until Christ returns and the millennium begins. So that is what the judgment seat of Christ is to read the book of life, see how many times you've repented, and then that's gone. But the sins you've committed, you didn't repent for. When you repent for all of them, they're all erased. But whatever you've done and haven't repented for, it's there. And if there's too much bad, righteous acts or acts of charity cover a multitude of sins. So he makes his mind up what kind of person you were from your record and your letter that is in heaven. The one that's in your church won't have anything to do with it, basically. I know that may offend some people, but I'm telling you the truth. It's the letter in heaven in the book of life that you're judged by Christ's judgment seat, and that determines which side of the gulf in paradise you go to, that one gulf that is mentioned in Luke chapter 16. The great white throne judgment does not take place until the end of the millennium, after we've had 1,000 years in spiritual bodies, teaching, and then comes the second resurrection and judgment. Minnesota Marie, I'm going to say, from Georgia, where can I find in the Bible where Satan is being helped by Michael in heaven? Revelation chapter 12, verses 6 and 7. That is where Michael kicks Satan and all his angels out on this earth at one time. And he says, rejoice in heaven, but woe to you people down on earth, because Satan is down with you as the false Messiah. And he knows he has but a short time, that's 5 months. And he's going to exercise all his authority in that 5 months that he can. Those that have the seal of God in their forehead, he can't touch them. Why? Because he can't deceive us. We know who he is. Many people don't. Many people are going to think he is Christ. Chelsea from North Carolina, where can I find the scripture that says Christ became our Sabbath? Thank you. Christ became our Sabbath in Hebrews chapter 4, but the best place to read it, where he became our high Sabbath, is in 1 Corinthians chapter 5, verse 6 and 7, where he became our Passover, because Passover is the highest Sabbath there is in Christianity. I know a lot of people may want to give it away to somebody else, but Passover is Christ. And it is his blood, the blood of the Lamb, the Passover Lamb, that causes that death angel to have to pass over your house, over your life, and gives you authority and power in the very name of the Lord himself. Cynthia from Illinois, I came across an article over the internet that stated there are no J's sound in the Hebrew. There's no letters J in the Hebrew alphabet. If I'm correct, I recall you saying the same thing. That is accurate, there are not. If this is true, how did they and why do they refer to Yeshua as Jesus? Because it's the English name. We have some people that adhere strictly to the sacred name. I use both. Why? I'm a teacher. And by using both names, I teach the English student that the true name, the sacred name, is Yeshua. And Yahshuah, okay? It's just like the English translation uses J for Joshua, but not the manuscripts. The manuscripts, it is Yahshua, okay? And so it is. Why? Because if your vocabulary doesn't have a J in it, then don't try to put one in it. Mary from Wisconsin, I heard that if we talk to Jesus with our mind, the devil can't hear our prayers. Well, that's true. The devil can't read your mind. So it's not always good to pray out loud. Is this true? And is there Bible verses to back this? Yeah, because God is known as the cardio knower, which means the heart knower. Okay, he knows what you're thinking even. Christ knew what many people were thinking when he walked the earth. Satan cannot do that unless he possesses you. If Satan possesses you, then he can have quite an advantage over a person's mind by through possession, kind of controlling. So, but the Christian is never going to be possessed as long as they will exercise the power and authority that God gives them. As a matter of fact, evil spirits are afraid of Christians. if they are Christians that are knowledgeable in the Word of God, because God gives us power over them. So therefore, you simply order them away, and so it is. But always, if you have something, if you're planning something that the enemy could interfere with, then don't say it out loud until you have it nailed down tight. Then it does, Satan can't do anything then. Many churches, when you're planning something, don't let the enemy know what you're doing before time. Do it, and then you can reveal it. Sharita from California. What does it mean to feel animosity from someone, whether you know them or not? Is that called a spiritual attack? How can I stop it? Well, I don't know that if you don't know them, you wouldn't necessarily want to. You can plead the name Jesus Christ, but don't mess with them. If you feel, if your spiritual discernment, and that's what it amounts to, if your spiritual discernment senses something bad about a person, avoid that person. That's God saying, don't go here. Okay, that's what's happening here. Spiritual discernment is a gift from God. And you know something? Let's say it's your own conscience that you can just feel when you look or talk to somebody for a second that this is not good. Usually your first judgment is probably pretty well correct. It is always correct if you have spiritual discernment. Don't go there. That'll prevent a lot of trouble. Betty from Tennessee. What do you think about predestination? I'm pretty dumb, so please explain it to me. Only you can do this. Thanks, Betty. Well Betty, first of all, you're not dumb because you enjoy studying God's word. He's working with you. And predestination means there was an earth age before this, and you need to take the blinders off that there's just one earth age and know God's not a respecter of persons, and some people stood against Satan in the first earth age, and that causes them to have a destiny in this. Read Romans 8:26. I'm out of time. I love you all because you enjoy studying God's word. Most of all, God loves you for it. Makes his day. And when you make his day, boy, is he going to make yours. Why? He loves you. We are brought to you by your tithes and offerings. If we've helped you, you help us keep coming to you. Won't you do that? Bless God. He will always bless you. But listen to me good now. One thing very important. You stay in his word. I'm talking about the word of God. Every day in it is a good day, even with trouble. Do you know why? Because Jesus Yeshua is the living word.
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Genesis 1:46, the first six chapters in God's Word. The world that was. Did you realize there was a world age before this one? Same old world, different age. The creation itself. When were the races created? You see, all the races were created separately, and you'll find that documented in these particular CDs. How and what was the sin in the garden? It will be discussed in this series also. This is a must for the serious Bible scholar, for if you do not understand how it was in the beginning, you certainly will never understand the end. I think you will find this series very rewarding and certainly will answer questions that no doubt you have always wondered about. Genesis 1:46. Hey, I know you're going to enjoy this series.

0: Welcome to the Shepherd's Chapel Network Family Bible Study Hour with Pastor Arnold Murray. Wisdom is understanding God's Word. Pastor Murray's unique teaching approach brings God's Word alive with meaning as he takes you on a chapter-by-chapter, verse-by-verse study of God's letter to you, the Bible. And now here is Pastor Arnold Murray.
1: Good day to you. God bless you. Say welcome to the Shepherd's Chapel. Welcome to this family Bible study hour. Ready to get back in our Father's Word. How fascinating. These words, that's what the word Deuteronomy means. Elahad habaran in the Hebrew tongue, meaning these words. And as we closed the last lecture, our Father had said, giving instructions, he said, therefore shall you lay up these words, that's Deuteronomy, these words in your heart, that's your mind, okay, and in your soul, and bind them and in your hand and the frontlets between your eyes. It means in your, what's between your eyes, your brain. It means when you take them to your mind, you've got to take them inside. A lot of people will write little notes with scripture. You don't need that. Have it in your mind. You don't have to even quote it word for word in your mind, but the meaning thereof. In other words, God says, I want you to take my word and I want you to soak it into your mind. Meditate on it. Think on it. And act upon it. Do it if you want my blessings. And that's what he wants you to do. He wrote you this letter. And when you take the time to understand it, to absorb it, and to take it within yourself, he's going to touch you. He's going to help you in your life. It's going to be a lot better than it would have been without him. So as we stopped in the last lecture, chapter 11, we're going to pick it up with verse 21. He, just having said that, take these words and hold them close. In other words, he sent this letter not to your harm, but to help you. Okay. So with that word of wisdom from our Father, chapter 11, the great book of Deuteronomy, verse 21, and it reads, that your days may be multiplied and the days of your children in the land which the Lord swore unto your fathers to give them as the days of heaven upon the earth. As this should be translated, the word up upon should be above. In other words, it would read as the days of heaven above the earth. So it is that you would have that heavenly touch at any time. And our Father loves you so much when you think of the letter he's written to you. Verse 22, and if, there's that big old word, if ye shall diligently, that means seriously, keep all these commandments which I command you to do. There's another big word, not just to memorize, but to do. Them, to love the Lord your God, to walk in all his ways and to cleave unto him. I mean, after all, he is your Father. He created your soul. And when you cleave to him, he's going to cleave to you. I will never leave you. I will never forsake you. What a precious, wonderful Father we have when you are a doer, not just a hearer, but a doer of his word makes all the difference. Verse 23, then will the Lord drive out all these nations from before you, and you shall possess greater nations and mightier than yourselves. And so it is that our Father has always held to that. When he's speaking here to the house of Israel, and the house of Israel taken captive over the Caucasus Mountains, later called Caucasians, settled all of Europe, then migrated to Canada, the Americas, the Christian nations, basically. That is the house of Israel. The house of Judah, we pretty well know where that's at. But the superpower of superpowers, it's not an accident that the United States of America, when you put your hand in your pocket and pull out a coin, in God we trust. We do. We not only trust, but we're a doer of that word. 24, every place whereupon the soles of your feet shall tread shall be yours. From the wilderness and Lebanon, from the river Euphrates, even unto the uttermost sea shall your coast be. And what part of this is symbolic? Do you know what the word Euphrates, that river, it was the border between Israel and Babylon. And when you have God's word in your mind, you're not going to listen to Babel. And when you cross the Euphrates, that's where the word Eber or Hebrew came from. It simply means in the Hebrew tongue, the people that crossed the river. And so wherever that river was crossed and all over this world, when those Christian nations settle, then God blesses. It's obvious. All you have to do is look. You know, it is amazing that you can look at a Christian nation and in the same geographical parallel, you can see a nation that is not under that standard, which is Christ. It's not blessed. You don't have to look very long till you can see that it's not blessed. What a difference our Father makes. 25. There shall no man be able to stand before you. For the Lord your God shall lay the fear of you and the dread of you upon all the land that you shall tread upon, as he hath said unto you. And so it is. We've never lost a war. A lot of people say, well, we lost Nam and we lost Korea. No, we didn't. We broke the back of communism. The USSR, old Russia, it flopped soon after that. Broke its back. Could not compete. Why? Because they tried to drive God out of their nation and they succeeded. He departed from them and they fell. 26. Behold, this God, listen carefully now. Behold, I set before you this day a blessing and a curse. Now, there you got it. When he sets it before you, you can go one way with a blessing or you can go the other way and you're cursed. But it's you that makes the decision, not our Father. Our Father's not going to push you one way or the other. Strictly your choice, whether you want to be blessed or whether you want to be cursed. Many times you can even walk into a land of the cursed by not using this. And if you have God's word embedded in your mind, in your heart, in your soul, and you have the intelligence then to recognize the enemy when you see him, and you know how to react to protect yourself and to overcome, to be a victor, to be a champion. So the way is there. So you can choose whichever way you decide, to be blessed or to be cursed. Now, it doesn't take a very bright person to know God has always promised, if you love me, I'm going to bless you. So naturally, loving God, you're going to take the road of the blessed because you'll be blessed. Leave God out of the equation, and you're going to stumble right into the curse. It's your choice, though. Strictly your choice. 27, listen carefully. A blessing if, there's that old big word, if what? A blessing if you obey the commandments of the Lord your God, for I command you this day. And again, you need to know the difference between the commandments, statutes, and ordinances, judgment, that is to say, because commandments is the law, statutes are the ordinances, and naturally, judgment is either reward for those that do good, that take the blessing, or those that choose the curse, judgment is punishment. Your choice. You make your own bed, you're going to sleep in it. Verse 28. And a curse if, there's that big word, if what? A curse if you will not obey the commandments of the Lord your God, but turn aside out of the way, which I command you this day, to go after other gods which you have not known. And you want to be real careful. What was the thing Jesus warned of in Mark chapter 13? He warned of this, made the same warning in Matthew 24 concerning the end times. So a lot of people are going to come in my name. In other words, you're going to have a lot of people that are going to claim to be Christian preachers. He said, I didn't send them. And they're out to deceive you. But how can I tell, being a layperson, whether a preacher is good or bad? What's whether he teaches God's word or not? It's that simple. God doesn't make anything difficult. If you got some preacher that all he does is ratchet jaw, never actually gets around to God's word, but it's old ratchet jaw that's doing all the talking, probably all you're going to get is a bunch of ratchet jawing. You know, you don't have to be the brightest bulb in the drawer to recognize whether somebody's teaching God's word, chapter by chapter, verse by verse, or if they're a ratchet jaw. So that's what you're going to have mainly in the end times. This is, God gave you the example in the great book of Job. Job was so blessed of God, and Satan came before God one day and he said, God asked him, said, hey, what do you think about my boy Job? I can trust him. He loves me. I have blessed him. And Satan said, ah, if you'll remove that wall around him, I can have him eaten out of my hand, just bam, just like that. And God, knowing Job, said, I don't believe you can do it. I'll give you everything, I'll take away everything but his life, and you can't have that. And poor old Job, I mean, his children were killed, all of his cattle taken. And I mean, he broke out in sores from head to toe. Even his own wife said, why don't you just give up and lay down and die? And then here comes three friends, all of them ratchet jaws. Weren't even Israelites, okay? They were foreigners, basically. But they were all going to give him the good advice. And naturally, they knew that all this happened to Job because he was a sinner indeed. That wasn't the case at all. It was taken because of Satan. So there you have it, okay? You can listen to ratchet jaws, or you can study God's word for yourself. It's that simple. And evaluate what it is that God says for you to do, and be a doer, not just a listener, not just a hearer, but a doer, and God will always bless you. So leave fake religions alone. Okay, you know, do good, sue good. I hate to say it, and I'm not judging, but many seminaries today teach people psychology, basically, or how to play on the minds, sugarcoat things, and win people over, and even instruct. Do not ever teach above a fourth grade education, and never, never bring up anything that is controversial. Let me ask you something. When a seminary teaches its pastors to never bring up a controversy, and the main thing we're on this earth about is a controversy between Satan and God, you're not going to bring that up? I don't know what kind of church that would be. See, I'm just sowing those seeds so that you see that it doesn't have to be some foreign religion out here where they're worshiping sticks. It can be where someone claims to be a preacher of Christ. But does he ever really get around to preaching him? That's the question. You can determine. That's why it's all your business whether you take the blessings or the curse. It's up to you. 29. Again, explaining how the curse will come upon you if you don't listen. And it shall, verse 29, and it shall come to pass when the Lord thy God hath brought thee into the land whither thou goest to possess it, that thou shalt put the blessings upon Mount Gerizim, that's cutters, and the curse upon Mount Ebal. Now, there's a lot in this because these are both mountains, okay? Now, Gerizim, So it was a pretty good little mountain, okay? I mean, it had vegetation. It had life on it. But Ebal, you know what Ebal means in the Hebrew tongue? It means rock, okay? It was just a bare old rock. You couldn't, I mean, you'd starve to death on that place. There's nothing there, no food. Bunch of goats go there, they starve to death, okay? Wandering around on that bald old mountain, trying to find a bite to eat, and there's nothing there. And that's a good example for God to put forth about, you can take your choice. Which is it going to be? There is a plain in between these, as we'll find out in the next verse, verse 30. Are they not on the other side of Jordan? And they were. By the way where the sun goeth down, that'd be the west. In the land of the Canaanites, yep, which dwell in the campaign over against Gilgal, they're in that, the campaign is a plain, okay? And Gilgal is a rolling, okay, beside the plains of Moreh. And Moreh is, well, it's my name, Murray, okay? It means teacher in the Hebrew tongue. In Latin, Murray is pronounced Moreh. That's where it comes from, okay? Verse, this is something I do. I teach, I try to, and I love to teach, and hopefully not just ratchet join, but teaching God's word chapter by chapter and verse by verse. The blessings or the cursing, the choice is all yours. Verse 31, for ye shall pass over Jordan to go in to possess the land which the Lord your God giveth you, and you shall possess it and dwell therein. Not maybe, not perhaps, and they did. 32, and you shall observe to do all the statutes and judgments which I set before you this day. There is a lot in that, and I think I should take just a moment. Did it say commandments? No, it didn't. And when did it say this should be done? This day. At that time, the statutes was blood sacrifice, and we're going to get into that in a moment, so you need to know. That was one, the statutes are the rituals. And the rituals can be fulfilled even at the cross. Example, blood sacrifice was done away with the crucifixion of Jesus Christ, where his bloodletting was for one and all times, okay? You don't sacrifice blood any longer, or but that would be an abomination to Almighty God. So the reason I'm calling attention to this, he said, this day you will obey the statutes, because blood sacrifice was still very much into being. Got it? Don't let that, if it hasn't come through quite clear, just put her on the shelf and let her ride. Chapter 12 is kind of the laws of the land. I'm going to get into some food laws kind of the laws of the land, we'll discuss them. That's what Deuteronomy is about, bringing the law to a level that a lay person can understand. Chapter 12, verse 1. These are the statutes, that's the rituals, and the judgments, that's reward and punishment, which you shall observe to do in the land which the Lord God of thy fathers giveth thee to possess it, all the days that ye live upon the earth. And for that generation, so it was.

0: that you will see the fish, which is symbolic of Christianity, that they traveled those rivers also. So you're supposed to destroy. God's jealous, okay? He doesn't like, whether you're a stranger or an Israelite or of the tribe of Judah or whichever, you're all children of God. And he expects those loyalties with, when somebody worships a stick or something else, something God created, it upsets him. He doesn't like it. Verse 3, and you shall overthrow their altars and break their pillars and burn their groves with fire, and you shall hew down the graven images of their gods and destroy the names of them out of that place. You won't even let the name exist. God is jealous. Why? He doesn't want his children to see. You'll remember what happened to old Achan when he would see that priest robe of a Baal priest. And he said, well, boy, that, well, I would look sharp in that. Boy, I would be looking good. And he stole the thing rather than burn it. And he partook of the accursed thing. And God nailed him for it. It caused the death of his death in the family that helped protect it. God just does not appreciate somebody trying to worship something other than him. And you know, stop and think a moment. God created the heavens and the earth. He created the water and the streams. He created everything for us. He has that coming to him. It is due him. Our love, our respect, our honor, and we owe that to him. And when you get sidetracked and start listening to some ratchet jaw that pulls you off course and away from God and begins to teach a different religion, it upsets him. So you have just chosen the curse rather than the blessing. That's what makes it very important. You know, this life is not a bad life if you choose life and blessings rather than cursings. See that you do. Verse 4, you shall not do so unto the Lord your God. In other words, you're not going to build an altar to God unless he tells you to, unless he picks the spot, unless he shows you the way, unless he orders it. Don't go out here and start, take a tree and say, this is God's tree and we're going to worship it. It's an altar to God. No, it isn't. Well, why isn't it? Because God didn't pick it. Verse 5. But into the place which the Lord your God shall choose out of all your tribes to put his name there, even unto his habitation shall you seek, and thither thou shalt come. You go where he wants you to. You'll worship where he wants you to. Well, where would that be? His word. You're reading it. Okay. And worship him. Verse 6. And thither you shall bring your burnt offerings and your sacrifices. Remember, he said this day, these were still empowered. And your tithes and heave offerings of your hand, and your vows, and your free will offerings, and the firstlings of your herd and of your flocks. That's your tithe, that's your offering, that's where you'll bring them, is to the altar which God himself shall instruct, naturally through the Levitical priesthood. Verse 7, and there you shall eat before the Lord your God, and you shall rejoice in all that you put your hand unto, ye and your households wherein the Lord thy God hath blessed thee. Now, you know, in these things that you eat, always remember a shortcut to understanding. Do not eat scavengers. You only eat clean animals. That is to say, an animal that is not a scavenger. Usually it's open season. That you can eat, but don't eat the unclean thing. Verse 8. You shall not do after all the things that you do here this day, every man, whatsoever is right in his own eyes. You're just, you listen to your father. You do what's right in his eyes. Verse 9, for ye are not as yet come to the rest and to the inheritance which the Lord your God giveth you. You gotta earn it. Okay. Verse 10, and when you go over Jordan and dwell in the land which the Lord your God giveth you, to inherit, and when he giveth you rest from all your enemies round about, so that you dwell in safety, what happens then? 11, then there shall be a place which the Lord your God shall choose to cause his name to dwell there. Thither shall you bring all that I command you, your burnt offerings, your sacrifices, your tithes, and the heave offerings of your hand, and all your choice vows which you vow unto the Lord. I'll pick the place. Now, you know, as long as our Father picks it and blesses it, that's going to be a pretty rewarding place. You can count on it. You're going to be blessed for having gone there. You're going to be blessed by the word of God, not the word of man, but the word of God. Verse 12, and you shall rejoice before the Lord your God, ye and your sons and your daughters and your men servants and your maid servants and the Levite that is within your gates, for as much as he hath no part nor inheritance with you. In other words, the Lord was their inheritance and the Levite had no land. Right? He was the preacher. Okay, the priest. 13, take heed, you be careful to yourself that thou offer not thy burnt offerings at every place that thou seest. You want to be careful where you offer something to God. You want to make sure it's a house of God first. You got the point? In other words, just because somebody claims it's a house of God doesn't necessarily make it a house of God. Which means what? Well, God won't bless it if his word is not taught there, if it's the word of some ratchet jaw, you're going to miss the blessings and receive probably a cursing. Again, it's still your choice. Strictly your choice. Well, how could I be sure? By what's taught there. If it's God's teaching, then you're in good shape. Verse 14, but in the place which the Lord shall choose in one of thy tribes, there thou shalt offer thy burnt offerings, and there thou shalt do all that I command thee. You're going to follow, commandments is the law. You're going to follow the law. It won't change, quite frankly. Statutes will change. Law will not. Not one jot, not one tittle. 15. Notwithstanding, thou mayest kill and eat flesh in all thy gates, whatsoever thy soul lusteth after, whatever you're hungry for, as long as it's a clean animal, according to the blessings of the Lord thy God, which he hath given thee. The unclean and the clean may eat thereof. Unclean is not talking about the animal, it's talking about a person that is unclean. Maybe they touched a dead person and they're unclean for several days. They can still eat, okay. As of the roebuck and as of the hart. Now, why could they kill a roebuck and a hart anytime they want to and eat the whole thing? Well, you didn't offer that as a burnt offering because it was a wild animal. Okay. It belonged to God. He fed it, he watered it, he cared for it, and It's not yours to offer because it belongs to him. You only offer a burnt offering of something that is money to you, something you raised yourself, something you fed out yourself, something that you could sell for a profit. That's what you offer, not a deer. That's what a roebuck is, a deer, okay? You know, let me add here. A lot of people will say, well, hasn't he heard there it says you can kill whatever you want to? No, and the word unclean there, they say you can eat the unclean as well as the clean. That's not what he said. He said a person that is unclean, the eater is what was the subject matter of the cleanliness or uncleanliness. It wasn't the animal, it was the eater. Okay. Now, a lot of people are going to say, well, God has said everything is clean. No, he has not. People seem to lose the art of reading because they'll say, well, you don't understand, brother. Right there in 1 Timothy chapter 4, verse 3 and 4, God cleansed everything. You mess up, friend. You may start with verse 4, but you skipped over verse 3. And what does verse 3 say? Do not let anyone judge you in marriage or in what you eat, when you eat that God created to be received. God did not create the scavenger to be received. It will sicken you. It will kill you. It will make you unhealthy. But, you know, people lose the art of reading and simply read over what God says. And when you begin to partake of things that God has said, it'll make you sick. Eating scavengers. And then it'll say on down, all animals are good. You bet, a scavenger cleanses the earth where we don't get diseased. I mean, it doesn't hurt them. They are created in such a way that they can handle the poison. For example, pork has no sweat glands. The old fat takes in all that poison and gives it a pouch to live in, and all that poison just builds up right there in the fat of the little old animal, and then people like to make soup out of that, you know. When God clearly said, hey, don't eat it. It will make you sick, and it will. So just a little side note to clarify the clean and unclean there, because people will read over it if you're not careful. The subject was the eaters, not the animal. Okay, don't miss the next lecture. God's direction. Blessings, cursings. Your choice, my friend. Choose rightly and be blessed of Almighty God. Don't miss the next lecture. Listen a moment, won't you please?
1: The Strong's Exhaustive Concordance of the Bible is an invaluable tool to the serious Bible student. The Strong's Concordance lists every word used in the Bible and every passage where the word utilized may be found in the Scriptures. With the assistance of a reference numbering system, the English reader may easily translate any word back to the original Hebrew, Chaldee, or Greek in which God's word was written. The Companion Bible is a unique study Bible. In addition to the text of the King James Version Bible, an extra wide margin contains a wealth of information not found in other Bibles. A system of structures or outlines employed by the Companion Bible will allow the readers to rightly divide the Bible. The use of these structures help the reader follow the subject matter, and therefore they are critical to an understanding of God's Word. The 198 appendixes found in the Bible cover a wide variety of topics and information which will enlighten your studies. The Companion Bible and Strongest Concordance are a must for the serious Bible student.
0: There we are back again. Let's have the 800 number, please. 1-800-643-4645. That number is good from Puerto Rico throughout the U.S., Alaska, Hawaii, all over Canada. If the Spirit moves and you have a question, you share it. Won't you do that? Please never ask a question about a reverend, a denomination, or an organization. We don't judge people. Not our right to judge at all. We have one judge, our Father. And he does not need our help in that regard. You should discern, though. You should discern whether something's a blessing or a cursing. Always, always take the side of the blessing. He will never leave you. He will never forsake you. Those of you that listen by shortwave around the world, it's always a pleasure hearing from you. Your announcer at the end of the hour will give you our mailing address. Again, always a pleasure. Got a prayer request? You don't need that number. You don't need an address. Why? God knows what you're thinking. All you got to do is talk to him. That's what prayer is. It's talking to your Father, telling him your needs, your problems, and your love. You don't want to leave that out, because that's the main thing he wants from you, is for you to love him. Boy, will he ever return it. Let's go to his throne. Father, around the globe we come. We ask that you lead, guide, direct, Father. Touch in Yeshua's precious name. Thank you, Father. Amen. Okay, and question time. We're going to go with Joe from Maine. The rich man and Lazarus died while Christ was still in the flesh on earth. He told us which side of the gulf they were on. Isn't it possible that when Christ went to the spirits and taught that the rich man had repented and believed? It's very possible. You have said it had to wait till after the 1,000 years, the millennium. Well, we'll have to wait till the millennium to find out, won't we? But we do know one thing. On the day that Christ went there, many were freed. But Christ gave that example. It is a parable, but he gave the example to warn people that are alive right here, okay? So be that as it may, good point. Steve from Pennsylvania, question for Pastor Murray. When the last trumpet sounds, will the millennium immediately start on earth? Yes. And the new earth, will it have oceans and lakes like that exist now? Now, the new earth and the new heaven do not come into being at the seventh trump, though. That doesn't happen until the end of the millennium. You can read of it in Revelation chapter 21, where it stipulates, not that it's a new earth, but this earth is rejuvenated, made like new, and so it will be. Back to its original place. Bobby from Tennessee. I have a question. My husband believes that God and Jesus are one entity, one and the same. I always thought they were two entities, God the Father and Jesus is his Son. Can you help me on which is right? Well, what did God say to call him? You can read of it in Isaiah chapter 7, verse 14. What does it say? It says very clearly that a virgin shall conceive. And we'll have a child, and you a son, and you will name him Emmanuel, which being interpreted means what? God with us. And Jesus in John chapter 14 would say, if you've seen me, you've seen the Father. And what is the first commandment? Thou shalt place no other gods before me. How many gods do you have? You see, this gets a little touchy. You shall place no other gods before me. Well, should we place Christ before God, or shall we place God before Christ? Well, you really can't put Christ before God, or you can't put God before Christ, because they're Emmanuel, God with us. You have to think of dimensions. God the Father, in his dimension, you could not see. But he himself wanted to be our king. Man always wanted to name a king. And man, I'm telling you, they went through a bunch of jokers. Through time, a few good ones. But God himself wanted to be our kings, and so he will be King of kings and Lord of lords, Emmanuel, God with us. Your husband is correct. But Christ, of course, in this dimension. You know, think not a great deal about this, because even Satan has many titles in different dimensions. He is the dragon. He is the serpent. He is Lucifer. He is the devil. It's just one person. But he has a lot of roles that he plays. Okay. So don't get caught up. Listen to God's word and believe God's word, not men. Susan from Chicago, could you please give me the verse where the three men are in the fiery furnace, and when they look in, there is four? That scripture says so much. Thank you. Well, sure it does. It's Shadrach, Meshach, and Abednego. You'll read it in the third chapter of Daniel, the great book of Daniel, chapter 3, The whole story is there. Donna from California. We were created in our image from the first earth age. My question is, were we in different genders in the first earth age? No, we were not. We were as the angels. If not, are spiritual bodies valid of gender and sex? Or not in this generation, they're not. I mean, this dispensation of time, because the fallen angels were able to impregnate woman. How then were the fallen angels able to make Gebers with the daughters of Adam, who were in flesh bodies? Adam was created in the image of God and the angels, in his own image. But then God kind of put Adam to sleep and took out the Hebrew word is curve. Okay. It's translated rib. It is not a rib. The word in the Hebrew is curve. We know now through genetics that it's talking about the helix curve of DNA. He took out the feminine part and created Eve with her own soul from the earth age. How did he choose male or female? That I do not know. I've always said he created the toughest to be women, because women have to suffer a lot more in childbirth and other things that I don't think many men could handle it. Okay, so don't ever think that God picked the weaker to be the woman. I don't think so. But that's God's business. That's what he did. That's the way it is. And when I look at the ladies, I think he did a good job. Okay, I really do. Martha from Texas. Where in the Bible does it say we will recognize our loved ones in heaven? I think that's probably the most asked question that I receive. And it's real simple. It's Ezekiel chapter 44, verses 20 through 25. You see, from Ezekiel chapter 40, we switch to the millennium. There are more chapters in the book of Ezekiel on the millennium than there is all of the New Testament. Tells you exactly how it's going to be there. And it does stipulate that we will recognize our loved ones, and even if they don't make it, be able to help them. And help them in the sense that you dress them down, straighten them out, a little discipline, and they're on their way, if you are one of God's elect. Evelyn from Pennsylvania. I listen to you every morning. Well, great. Glad to have you with us. And I would like to know, where is heaven? I know it is above, but how far up in heaven? And will we be walking around in heaven like we are here? Yep, heaven has streets. It's written in the great book of Revelation. You know, when you begin to say heaven is wherever God is, That's his place. And as it is written in Revelation chapter 21, God has chosen Mount Zion as his center point for heaven for the eternity. And so it will be. He will cleanse it. And it is much larger because there is an expansion there. And his throne is set there. But you got to remember dimensions as far as our Father is concerned. Okay, it's I always like to think of Elisha and his armor bearer when they climbed up this mountain, and there's a whole army out there. And the armor bearer, quite frankly, he wants to run. And Elisha says, no, saddle up, we're going to take them on. And the armor bearer says, we're two and there's a whole army out there. And then Elisha prayed and said, Father, can you open the veil and let him see what's just above us? A different dimension where heaven was. And there was an army of chariots there that frightened the other people to death. Okay. It's our Father's in control. And you have to think in the term of dimensions to understand it. Roy and Penny from Texas. Pastor Murray, a question. In the past, I thought you said something about a mark on our hand. right or wrong. No, that's right. Please explain, what Bible do you use? Thank you for your teaching so we can understand. Well, you're just welcome as you can be. I use the standard King James, but my research is in the manuscripts, basically. But I teach from a King James because everybody usually has one, and it makes it easier for them. The mark in the hand means what? And you will read it in Revelation chapter 13, along about verse 14, 15, and 16. It's the same mark that people receive in their mind, which means they believe upon the false Christ. But the mark in the hand is you do his work. Join his church, and I mean get in there and pop it. Let me help the church out. They're really deceived. And they do this work with their hands. Okay, in other words, they not only believe in Satan's church, they work at it. This is the same cliche that Christ teaches in Mark 13 when he says, woe to those that are with child and that give suck when I return. It means those that are supposed to be virgins waiting for his wedding, spiritually speaking. He's been away for 2,000 years, but when he returns, he finds her pregnant and nursing along the work even, meaning not only has conceived of the false teacher and is bearing spiritually his child and nursing his work along. It's the same cliche, meaning the Antichrist is coming and he's sharp. His message is, I've come to fly you away. How many people are geared for it when the word rapture is not even in the Bible? And especially when you take Ezekiel chapter 13, beginning with verse 18, where God says, I'm against those that teach my children to fly to save their souls and cover kerchiefs or pillow slips to cover my outreached saving arms, doing it his way. Our word is so simple, Father's word is, and yet people choose to be deceived. If you're not careful, you pick the path of the curse rather than the blessings. In today's lecture, he told you, don't go with false teaching or you'll be cursed. He meant it. Pastor Murray, this is Mike from North Carolina. The rapture believers are quoting Isaiah 57:1 to support their theory. Can you explain this verse? Well, it means the set aside ones, and certainly that is what it means. It's not talking about even the end times. It's talking about what is written in the book of life, quite frankly. It's what we're judged by. And this is why that readily when one passes on, that God knows which side of the gulf in paradise to place them on. They're winners or they're losers, because it's written in the book of life. Lisette from California. What do I do on Passover since I have no knowledge of what to do alone, since I have no church now? Can you help me, please? I certainly can. You evidently study with Shepherd's Chapel, and every spring, about 15 days after the spring equinox, which always happens in March the 20th or 21st, about 15 days after that, on television, we will be giving Passover communion, which you can take right at home. That is your Passover. Christ's table is the Passover. It is his body and his blood, the wine and the bread, and that his body, the bread that took the stripes, and we get the healing. But that when you partake of that, then the death angel must pass over your home, because you have practiced that God said to practice. So every spring we do that. You keep studying and you're protected anyway when you do it God's way. Okay? No problem. And let me say one other thing. You're not alone, and you do have a church. This is a church, and you're listening. And God has promised, I will never leave you, I will never forsake you. So you're not alone. You've always got him with you. And he loves you. You know something? We love you too. Shirley from Alabama. I'm writing to see if you can help me find a verse in the Bible, but I cannot find it now. It is, in the last days your government shall be as little children. My husband and I enjoy your program. Well, you are so welcome. The verse you're looking for, that our government will act like little children, and God says, I'll put little children over you, the minds of little children, though they're adults. Isaiah chapter 3, verse 4. Isaiah chapter 3, verse 4. That's the scripture you're looking for. Okay, I've got Mill from Pennsylvania. To me, what is this? To me, let's see, I have two questions I hope you can answer. First, I have often heard you say that we should not judge others, and we shouldn't. I'm going to skip on down here. To me, this means on a temporal level, we are asked to judge. I have heard professing Christians argue that these activities would contend with our faith. For law enforcement, military, and elected officials to serve as on a jury. What did God say? If a man murders someone, two witnesses, there's got to be a trial, and you got to have the witnesses. And when you have the witnesses come forward, it is a point of discernment, not judgment, on a jury. Because at the point of two witnesses or guilt beyond a doubt, you hang them, okay? It's a very Christian thing to do. Why? Because God instructs it. In Deuteronomy chapter 19, we'll be getting there in a few days. We'll go into capital punishment quite complete. But whatever the crime might be, the gate was always the judgment seat where the people on witnesses and doing it God's way made the discernment. And I think discernment is the word you're trying to locate. Burl from Florida. Please make it clear whether Satan will be here for the whole 5-month period or will be here only the last 2.5 months. I thought Daniel said he would be here in person the whole time. He has 5 months. Revelation chapter 9 makes it very clear that he will be here 5 months. He may not make himself known until the middle of the week, but God's elect will know when that 5 months starts that he is here. Dave from Kentucky. My question is, God created heaven and earth. Out of all the millions and billions of planets, and some we can't even see with telescopes, millions of them, do you think there are people of intellect, life, or on any of them? And if not, why are they out there? Well, God likes them, okay? It took the balance of the whole universe. There, again, we go into dimensions. There are many, every one that has ever existed, which you can say this, there are about 6 billion people living on Earth today. And about half the people have died. I mean, there are many people living today as have died since Adam and Eve. So that means there are about 6 billion souls with the Father on one side of paradise or the other. They're out there. And believe you me, they have intellect. And many of them you knew before they passed. You know they were intelligent. So they are out there, but they're in a different dimension. As it is written in Ecclesiastes chapter 12, verse 6 and 7, instantly, when this old clay pot cracks, that means your flesh body dies, your spirit, which is the intellect of your soul, returns to the Father in that dimension. Can we see it? No, we can't. But someone in the transition of dying can recognize someone if God sends them to show them the way. A different subject, different time. Joyce Ann from Montana. If Satan is bound by Michael in heaven, how could Satan tempt Jesus in the wilderness for 40 days? You must rightly divide the word of God. Satan was not bound in heaven at the time Christ was tempted in the wilderness. When you read the very first chapter of Job, where the angels appear before God and Satan's right there with them, and God asks him, where you been? He said, been walking to and fro on the earth. And but you see, he was bound when Jesus instructed him in the wilderness at the temptation, get behind me, Satan. That was an order. And that's where he is to this day, and that's where he will stay until Michael boots him out as the Antichrist, okay? Danny from Seattle. Pastor Murray, you are awesome. Well, the word is awesome, okay? It sure is awesome. What are your views on the day, December the 21st, 2012? Could it be the end of the world or Antichrist? This will not be the end of the world, okay? Just because the Mayan calendar runs out then, they ran out of rock, okay? And it has no meaning. The world could end then, but it won't be because of that calendar. I'm out of time. Hey, you know what? I love you all because you enjoy studying Father's Word. Most of all, God loves you for it. It's the letter he sent to you. When you make his day, boy, is he going to make yours. Let him know you love him. Won't you do that? We are brought to you by your tithes and offerings. If we've helped you, you help us keep coming to you. Won't you do that? Bless God. He will always bless you. Most important, you listen to me good. You stay in his word every day. In his word is a good day, even with trouble. You know why? Because Jesus Yeshua is the living word.
2: 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Once again, that's Shepherd's Chapel, Post Office Box 416, Gravette, Arkansas, 72736. We invite you to join us for the next in-depth Bible study each weekday at this same time. Thank you for watching today's program, and God bless you.

The Book of James. James is a book that I know you'll enjoy because it is written, when you rightly divide it, to those that are scattered abroad. That's to say the 12 tribes, the 10 tribes scattered abroad, being very specific in your freedom of Christianity, the repentance, giving much personal instruction as far as controlling our thoughts and finding peace, and giving us those parameters wherein Christianity, defining those things that come from the Word of God. Example, that bitter and sweet water cannot come from the same spring. Well, from God's Word, you should not have both either. The practice of healing brought forth in this book of James. I know you're going to like it. James, that great book of instruction.

0: Welcome to the Shepherd's Chapel Network Family Bible Study Hour with Pastor Arnold Murray. Wisdom is understanding God's Word. Pastor Murray's unique teaching approach brings God's Word alive with meaning as he takes you on a chapter-by-chapter, verse-by-verse study of God's letter to you, the Bible. And now here is Pastor Arnold Murray.
1: Good day to you. God bless you. Say welcome to the Shepherd's Chapel. Welcome to this Family Bible Study Hour, Book of Ruth, our second lecture into it here. Want to backtrack just a little bit in the closing verse. We read that Ruth had kept fast by the maidens of Boaz to glean unto the end of barley harvest and of wheat harvest and dwelt with her mother-in-law. The reason I want to bring back wheat harvest, because this would put you right at Pentecost. And Ruth is one of the books that was demanded by the Levitical priesthood that be read at Pentecost. The one-day celebration, which followed 50 days after Passover. So this being very important, but what does it do? Well, the book of Ruth absolutely gives credentials to the birth of both David and Messiah. It was necessary. But here we have a Moabite woman, and many people call the Moabites Gentiles. They were not. They were of the family of Adam. They came through Abraham's brother because Lot was Abraham's nephew, and Lot would be the mother, be the father rather, of Moab, so it was. So you have to give credentials where credentials are due. Now, you've heard me mention two or three times in the lecture so far that one of the most important things taught in this particular book is kinsman redeemer. What this does, it is a law, an old law, and it still applies to even Christ today. So I want to go back and pick up that law in the book of Deuteronomy so you're familiar with it, or you're going to have difficulty understanding the rest of the book of Ruth. So open your Bibles to the 25th chapter of Deuteronomy. You won't have it. I'll read it for you. And we'll pick it up in verse 4 as you're turning there, because thou shalt not muzzle the ox when he treadeth out the corn. That means when you're winnowing and when the ox is beating the grain from the sheave, well, certainly you can't prevent him from reaching down and getting a mouthful of barley or wheat. The word corn is used, and that is, it simply means the grain from the head or the sheet, which in these two cases, it was barley and wheat, not the corn that we know as maize, as the Indians would call it, of today. But now comes the law of kinsman redeemer, and it's important. Verse 5 of Deuteronomy 25. If brethren dwell together and one of them die and have no child, the wife of the dead shall not marry without unto a stranger, but husband's brother shall go in unto her and take her to him to wife and perform the duty of an husband's brother unto her. That's the law of kinsman redeemer. Why? Verse 6. And it shall be that the firstborn which she beareth shall succeed in the name of his brother which is dead, that his name be not put out of Israel. In other words, it continued if someone was murdered or something else. It kept their name and their seed going in the house of Israel, God's house. Verse 7, and if the man like not to take his brother's wife, then let his brother's wife go up to the gate unto the elders, the gate is where the judgment seat, and say, my husband's brother refuseth to raise up unto his brother a name in Israel. He will not perform the duty of my husband's brother. Verse 8, what happens then? These things may seem strange. They're very important to understanding the rest of Ruth. So listen closely. Verse 8. Then the elders of his city shall call him, and speak unto him, and if he stand to it and say, I like not to take her, don't want to. 9, then shall his brother's wife come unto him in the presence of the elders and loose his shoe from off his foot and spit in his face and shall answer and say, so shall it be done unto that man that will not build up his brother's house. And verse 10, and his name shall be called in Israel the house of him that hath his shoe loosed. This is a custom in the East that is still practiced to this day. If you take a shoe off and hit somebody with it, that's the soul, okay, and so forth. And it is practiced even to this day. That is to say, the tossing of shoes. You might remember when a reporter tossed his shoes at our president at a particular meeting at one time in Iraq. Okay, so having said that, we come. Naomi knows that, or feels that that Boaz is the next of kin to her, and certainly that puts Ruth as next of kin. And with Ruth's husband being dead, then as kinsman redeemer, it is Boaz's duty to perform this act of kinsman and take Ruth to wife. Okay. So inasmuch as Ruth had already, I mean, Boaz was taken with her, because even when he invited her, not as you usually would, somebody that was gleaning, he invited her to come right in and eat the lunch with his crew. And he would even take some parched corn, which really was barley, because at the first harvest, which is steamed slightly until it's softened, and not bad, good protein. He would slip this to her, and she took that as Ruth would, and took what was left over to her mother-in-law, Naomi, and shared that with her. And Naomi, on finding out that she had been in the field of Boaz and how he had accepted her, that is to say, treated her well, protected her from the young men that they could not abuse her or anyone else, and Boaz had instructed her, you be sure you stay in my field in gleaning. So we pick it up then with chapter 3, after Ruth has returned home, has shared this with Naomi. Everybody loved Naomi, don't forget that. Her name carried well, a precious one, and everybody considered her that. Chapter 3, verse 1, that word of wisdom from our father, and it reads, then Naomi, her mother-in-law, said unto her, my daughter, shall I not seek rest for thee, that it may be well with thee? In other words, I want to find you a good home. I'm not going to last forever. I want to find you a good home where you'll be comfortable and well taken care of. Verse 2, and now is not Boaz of our kindred, with whose maidens thou wast? And the answer, of course, is yes. Behold, he winnoweth barley tonight in the threshing floor. In other words, it was the young man and others, but it was the master's duty to winnoweth. This would be to guard at night the grain that was being harvested, that no one could take it right off the threshing floor. So winnoweth means when the ox has beat the grain from the sheave. You, in the evening wind, when the wind is breeze is blowing, you pick it up and toss it or sift it, and the wind blows the chaff away, and the rich grain falls straight down, and it's harvested. So, but then when the day is finished, the master usually stayed, and the reason Ruth would know it, to where the winnoweth would take place, the threshing floor, to guard his property. So she knew from experience he would be there. Verse 3, wash thyself therefore, and anoint thee, and put thy raiment upon thee, and get thee down to the floor, but make not thyself known unto the man, until he shall have done eating and drinking. And this is just common sense. Just take your time, watch, and let him have his fill of food and his night toddy. And then what? Verse 4. And it shall be, when he lieth down, that thou shalt mark the place where he shall lie, and thou shalt go in and uncover his feet, and lay thee down, and he will tell thee what thou shalt do. He'll take it from there, and you will have nothing to worry about. Verse 5, and she said unto her, all that thou sayest unto me I will do. She was very obedient to her mother-in-law. Now, why she would uncover his feet in time, if he were to fulfill his role, you have another example in Ezekiel chapter 16, where God himself wed the city Jebus and changed the name through David to Jerusalem. The matter is that when she came, that is to say Jerusalem, to full maturity, God took her to wife. And this is where he made a covenant with the geographical location, his most favorite place in the world. And the term placing, covering her with his cloak, that means marriage, okay? So that you have that well centered. Ruth agreed, and she's going to obey. Verse 6. I wanted to give you a little hint beforehand. Ruth is forgetting one thing. There is one other that's nearer kin than Boaz is. So that kind of puts a little monkey wrench in the situation here that Naomi is unaware of. Verse 6. And she went down unto the floor and did according to all that her mother-in-law had bade her. Did it exactly as she described. Verse 7. And when Boaz had eaten and drunk, and his heart was merry, he was feeling pretty good, he went to lie down at the end of the heap of corn. He was guarding that crop. And she came softly and uncovered his feet and laid her down. Again, strictly obeying what her mother-in-law had said. Verse 8. And it came to pass at midnight that the man was afraid and turned himself, and behold, a woman lay at his feet. I mean, it shocked him. 9. And he said, who art thou? And she answered, I am Ruth, thine handmaid. Spread therefore thy skirt over thine handmaid, for thou art a near kinsman. It is your right as kinsman redeemer to redeem me, to provide to the lineage, if you would, to carry on of her husband who was deceased, and being kinsman redeemer. I want you to go as further yet, and I want you to know that Christ himself is our kinsman redeemer. He paid an awesome price that all whomsoever will. He is your kinsman. And he has that right, once you repent and partake of that, to have full forgiveness and to be taken into that family whereby you can continue on, not having a short-sighted trip to the pit, but to live eternally, to have life forever. What a heritage, and to continue on your life through that kinsman redeemer who would come forth by the joining of these two, for they are in the direct lineage of the Lord of David and the Lord Jesus Christ. So we go with the next verse, verse 10. And he said, blessed be thou of the Lord, my daughter, for thou hast showed more kindness in the latter end than at the beginning, inasmuch as thou followest not young men, whether poor or rich. In other words, in our religion, you are letting the belief in

God come first. You're not singling going after young men. You are going after the very law of kinsman redeemer. Verse 11. And now, my daughter, fear not. I will do to thee all that thou requirest, for all the city of my people doth know that thou art a virtuous woman. Now, they know you're a good woman. The whole city does. Naomi has passed the word. Everybody knows Naomi. Everybody loves Naomi. Verse 12, and now it is true that I am thy near kinsman. Howbeit, there is a kinsman nearer than I. Now this puts the whole law on the doorstep here. There is law that is required that, as we just read, that must take place. In other words, that nearest kinsman must denounce her or not take her before Boaz can take her to wife. That's just the way it is. Now, what then will Boaz do? He is also an honorable man. Verse 13. Tarry this night, and it shall be in the morning that if he will perform unto thee the part of a kinsman, well, let him do the kinsman part. But if he will not do the part of a kinsman to thee, then will I do the part of a kinsman to thee as the Lord liveth. Lie down until the morning. So he honored and respected the girl. He did not violate her. He was simply wanted to do it legally, and so it was. Kinsman Redeemer, I want to say there will be, as there is one nearer of kin. You see, all this plays into the plan of God, and these things happened as an example. You see, we have a problem in this generation of the fig tree, like maybe Ruth does right now. There is somebody that will not be near of kin, but that will claim to be kinsman redeemer. And he will come, I believe, within this generation, for we're in the generation of the fig tree. He will come claiming to be that kinsman redeemer to claim you, and he will be practicing the right of kinsman redeemer in that he claims to be Messiah, in that he claims to be Christ when he is nothing but Antichrist. So in all these things, there's lessons for you to learn that you will, you know, it is one thing to have a legitimate kinsman, but it's something else to have a fraud and a fake, to be deceived. That is a sad state of affairs when one is not well centered enough in God's word and God's law, God's way, to know and to understand that they could be lied to and they would accept it and believe it as truth. Well, how do you get around that? By studying God's word. By letting God's word lead you, and as little Ruth has done here, to the letter she follows. You see, you might say, well, how could you feel, who do you think is pulling the strings on this? God is. Because Boaz and Ruth are in the lineage of the Lord Jesus Christ as well as David. So don't think for one moment God didn't arrange this. And do you know something else? If you understand the right hand of God, he also arranges his election in the end generation when they need his help, his guidance, and his direction. So yes, there would appear to be a nearer of kin, and in this case was, but this type is to have you know. Be sure you know who the true kinsman redeemer is. It's not the fake. Our true kinsman redeemer is the Lord Jesus Christ. Don't ever let someone take that away from you.

and laid it on her, and she went into the city. He gave her that gift, 6 measures of barley. She did not go away empty. God will never send you away empty. You will have times that it may seem there is no way out, but God will always bless you. He will keep you. You might say, well, it sure gets rough sledding sometimes, but because you're one of God's elect, you can cut it. You know how to get it done. That's why God chose you. As we learned in Ephesians, which we have just completed, he chose you before the foundations of the earth. Why? Not because you were the prettiest, but because you can cut it, and he knows it. So here we have this situation now where we know there is someone that is near kinsman, and we got to get this worked out. Boaz, of course, we know that he's pretty well taken with this girl. And if something can be worked out, rest assured, he will work it out. There is another reason as well. God had chosen Boaz in the lineage of Christ. It's going to be so. So let's go with the next verse, please, verse 16. And when she came to her mother-in-law, she said, "Who art thou, my daughter?" This is to say, are you still single or are you married? And she said, "Who art thou, my daughter?" And she told her all that the man had done to her. Now, this would come as kind of a shock to Naomi, but if she thought for a moment, she would know, because of a piece of land that was sold and who bought it and so forth. She would remember there was one closer of kin. And so it is that truth many times has long ways and things that must be corrected, whereby things fall as God would have them. But God's always in control. It will always happen to the good for those that love the Lord. And so it is. So here we have Ruth, and very undecided, nothing happened, and told her exactly how it had gone down, and so it was. Next verse, verse 17. And she said, "These 6 measures of barley gave he me, for he said to me, go not empty unto thy mother-in-law." How Boaz loved Naomi. It was a gift to Naomi, Naomi meaning my precious one. She was precious to everyone. She was very good to Ruth, and Ruth was very good to her. Remember the sevenfold vow that Ruth had made to her mother-in-law, and so it was. So the reputation of Naomi being a good woman, that when she did return home, even though she had had bad things happen, she lost her husband and both of her sons, and one daughter-in-law had left her, didn't die. But God had blessed her by giving her this one daughter-in-law, Ruth, who had vowed, "I will stay with you, your God will be my God." And that nailed it, because she had accepted everything that Naomi had about our Heavenly Father. She knew it was true, and she was true to that cause. And so it is. Verse 18, to complete the chapter. Then she said, "Sit still, my daughter, until thou know how the matter will fall. For the man will not be in rest until he have finished the thing this day." In other words, he is taken with you. He cares for you. And it will bother him to the point, knowing you were with him last night, and before this night falls, he'll have this situation straightened out, one way or the other. Naomi not knowing which way it would fall. But this man will have this straightened out. And so it was. What a precious book, Kinsman Redeemer, leading us into the kinship we have with Almighty God, our Father.

0: and how he arranges things, whereby even in the family that led up to Messiah, the only begotten son, we have these people who were obedient. Chapter 4, verse 1, as we continue. Then went Boaz up to the gate. This is where the judgment payment is. Well, how did he handle this? And he set him down there, just parked it. And behold, the kinsman of whom Boaz spake came by. I mean, walking right by, and came by, unto whom he said, "Ho, such a one, turn aside, sit down here." And he turned aside and sat down. So he's got it all in place here, not pushing anything, not insisting on anything. And what does he do then, too? And he took 10 men of the elders of the city and said, "Sit ye down here," and they sat down. In other words, he's doing this legal-like. Excuse me, the kinsman has no idea what's about to befall him. But Boaz, just as Naomi had said, he's playing it right by the rule. Just as Naomi was playing it by God's law, so is Boaz, by the law of kinsman-redeemer. So he has the judgment seat, that's the gate. He has his 10 witnesses, and he's got the next and the very nearest of kin before him. In other words, the situation is locked and it is in place that it shall transpire. So we go with the next verse, verse 3. And he said unto the kinsman, excuse me, Naomi, that is come again out of the country of Moab, selleth a parcel of land which was our brother Elimelech's, and so it was. They sold it, and they're both of kin. Verse 4, and I thought to advertise thee, saying, buy it before the inhabitants and before the elders of my people, there's 10 of them here, if thou wilt redeem it, redeem it. But if thou wilt not redeem it, then tell me, that I may know, for there is none to redeem it besides thee, for I am after thee. And he said, I will redeem it. He's going to do it. So Boaz is just kind of out of luck. But see, Boaz hadn't finished. There's still a little ways to go here. Verse 5, then said Boaz, what day thou buyest the field of the hand of Naomi, thou must buy it also of Ruth, the Moabitess, the wife of the dead, to raise up the name of the dead upon his inheritance. This puts a whole different light. Now, the law is, if this man has no family, he has no one, and if he has the first child and the only child by Ruth, then he loses his inheritance, his heritage, rather. Why? Because he has to share it with Ruth's husband. So this puts him in a bind. Apparently he is not married. Apparently he has no children. And apparently he has no lineage to carry his own name forth. And by law, if he buys the land from Naomi and takes Ruth, which he must if he does, kinsman redeemer, to play that part, then he must do that. And his own lineage then is split. And this would probably give him much to think about, because to lose your lineage is an awesome thing. It is a gift from God. So we'll go one more verse to see how he handles it, and that verse would be verse 6. And the kinsman said, I cannot redeem it for myself, lest I mar mine own inheritance. Redeem thou my right to thyself, for I cannot redeem it. So there, that being the reason, the explanation, again, so that you clearly understand the law of God. He has no children. He has no one. If he takes Ruth to wife, then he does not have a full inheritor of his own self, his own family. He has to split it with that person, and he just cannot see his way to do that. So he refuses. And here, I cannot help but insert again. We're going to, this was not a false kinsman, he was true. But again, I want you to think real carefully. We have a kinsman redeemer from this lineage. That is to say, the offspring through David would be Christ himself. And he is the redeemer of all. Quite frankly, he is the only redeemer. The only one who paid that price, that in believing upon him, you will not perish. But we have this fake coming, and the fake wants to deceive many. So it makes it all the more important that you should understand this book of Ruth, the love that is within it. One of the greatest love stories told of how someone redeemed a person through which that lineage. How blessed Naomi was that through her daughter-in-law now would come David, King David. Through that daughter-in-law would come Christ, Messiah, not the fake, the true. How precious it is. We'll finish this book in the next lecture. Understand the law of God and the blessings he brings forth through providing that redeemer for us. Kinsman redeemer. Do you know what that means? It means your very next of kin. You see, your heavenly father is the closest relative you have. Like it or lump it. I know you've got flesh kinfolk, but your heavenly father is the closest relative you have. It is his right to redeem. Don't miss the next lecture. Bless your heart. You listen a moment, won't you please?
1: The Mark of the Beast on CD is our free introductory offer to you. 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You need to know what the Mark of the Beast is. As it's written in Revelation chapter 13, verse 8, many will be deceived. There is no need for you to be deceived. Christ said in Mark 13, 23, "Behold, I have foretold you all things." 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Don't be deceived by Satan.
0: And there we are back again. Let's have the 800 number, please. 1-800-643-4645. That number is good from Puerto Rico throughout the U.S., Alaska, Hawaii, hey, all over Canada. If the Spirit moves and you have a question, you share it. Once you do that, please never ask a question about a particular reverend or denomination or organization. We don't judge people. Everyone must make their own mind up which way they're going to go. But it's real simple if you stop and think. God sent you a letter. It's called the Word of God, in telling you how to avoid the pitfalls of this earth age and to be part of that redemption which he has paid an awesome price for. So don't ever let someone take that away from you. Never be deceived. You have the right to spiritually discern, in other words, from that word. Those of you that listen by shortwave around the world, it's always a pleasure hearing from you, and your announcer will give you our mailing address at the end of the hour. Always a pleasure. Got a prayer request? You don't need that number. You don't need an address. Why? Well, God loves you. What he wants from you, he wants your love returned. He says, I don't want your burnt offerings. I want your love. That's what he wants. That's why he created you. was to return that love, and from that comes blessings. Think about it. Father, around the globe we come, we ask that you lead, guide, direct, Father, touch in Yeshua's precious name. Thank you, Father. Amen. Okay, question time, and we're going to go with Rose from Oklahoma. If a person does not act on a thought, is it still a sin, even if it's a daily fight? You can't, you know, we have, these flesh bodies have a central nervous system, and the bodies will try to talk to you about, I'm hungry, feed me now, and so forth. So you cannot, and you are not responsible for a thought like that, and especially when you don't act, it's just the flesh talking to you, giving a desire, but you let your spiritual body overcome. The answer to your question, it is not a sin when you do not act upon it. I know that some would say, well, it says even if you look. Well, look with what? That's more than a thought. That's lusting after. That's not just a thought, not acted upon. You're, in a sense, participating. Gail from Virginia. At the seventh trump, when Christ returns, is he bringing the ark back to Jerusalem, to Mount Zion? God bless you and your staff. Well, he sure does, and we appreciate it. Well, what is just above the ark is not necessarily a part of it, yet the two are always together. The mercy seat. Well, now let me think. Now, whose seat is that? Well, it has a Messiah connotation. It's the Messiah's seat. When he comes back, he's sure going to bring it with him. Okay? It's where he sits. Les from Texas. Pastor Murray, please give me the book and chapter and verse for Israel becoming a nation in 1948. You know, you have to know the parable of the fig tree to understand that. And if you're having trouble with it, I'm going to give you the scripture, but if you have trouble understanding the parable of the fig tree that leads up to this, then you kind of need to, if you have help, need help, I have a tape titled Parable of the Fig Tree. It will assist you in that. Or you can simply go to Jeremiah chapter 24, verses 5 and 6, and you've got it. It's concerning, you got two baskets of figs. One is very good, one is very bad. They're both there. You have to know the difference. But naturally, the generation takes place when God brings them back to Jerusalem and Israel becomes that nation again. And that'll give it to you. Verse 5 and 6 of Jeremiah 24. Joyce from Tennessee, if Jesus' name in the Bible was without J's, what about all the other names in the Bible that started with J? It's a different language. And in the translation, it's according to what the name is. For example, many would say Jehovah. Well, that's incorrect. It's Yahweh, okay, to be properly pronounced and spelled from the Hebrew manuscripts. It is, people have played, let's say, with the name of Christ, and because sometimes some people thought it was almost a sin to even say the name of our Father, which it is not. He loves for you to talk to him. So they would, some of the scribes and priests would even camouflage the name. And down through the years, it almost got lost, but thank God it is locked in acrostics in the book of Esther as well as Psalms, that man can't change it. It's YHVH, not YHWH. And you, so, but it's according to what language you're speaking as to whether there are J's or not. Naturally, Jesus has a J right at the front of it. But the proper Hebrew word is Yeshua, okay, and there's no J there, but it's just another language, but it still means the same thing, Yahweh's Savior. Languages, that's the way, by learning languages, we're able to take God's word and go to different people by learning languages. That's good. This is Robert from Mississippi. Isaiah 13:10, would you please settle a disagreement for me? I read somewhere in the Bible where God described the moon as she. I marked it down somewhere, but I can't seem to find it. I would be very grateful. Well, it is Isaiah chapter 13:10. Okay, he does refer to the moon as a she in Isaiah 13:10. So I hope that helps you out. Nellie from Texas, what benchmark should God's elect be looking for at this time, as we see the things coming to pass that will bring Revelation 12 into effect? As we know, the world government is one of the signs. Well, it's got, you know, we have so much trouble and mix up in the world right now, there's sure not about to be a world government. Now, what do you want to watch? And as much as the financial communities all over the world, there is one thing that will bring the world together in agreement. It's money. Okay. If everything is about to collapse, whereby if the world can come to an agreement and form an agreement, then you're kind of looking at a benchmark. I'm not saying that would be the end. I'm just saying, you know people, I know people. There's one thing, you know, take the European community right now. If one of them gets in trouble, they all hurt, and they all kind of pull together in a oneness, the euro dollar. Well, that could very easily, with financial markets all kind of married now, woven together, a lot closer than many might think, then that can bring about one worldism. And one worldism must almost come totally welded and in place before it can receive a deadly wound, okay? So that's the benchmark. Cliff from, where is Cliff from? I don't know. Okay. What is meant by, it is easier for a camel to go through the eye of a needle than for a rich man to enter heaven? Well, it means a rich man by what? Ill-gotten gains. It doesn't mean somebody rich that's rich from hard work. God bless them. That's the blessings of the living God. That's nothing you ever have to be ashamed of, is wealth, when you earn it properly. But what it's talking about, in old times, cities were walled. Why? Because of criminals. And they always had two gates. They had the main gate that even a horse-drawn vehicle, a carriage or a wagons could go through. It was big. But then at night, they never opened that gate. Because if it was an enemy and you opened that gate, you would have to have a whole squad to protect that gate. They didn't have that kind of people to stand watch. So what they did, they would never open the main gate. They opened what is called the needle gate. The needle gate is a gate through which a man can go through one at a time, only one. And only two men need guard that gate at night, because they can handle whatever comes through there one at a time by shutting the gate. Now, well, what about a camel then? Well, if somebody's on a journey, camels were taught to kneel down and to crawl through the needle gate. But what did you have to do to enable the camel to crawl through the needle gate? You had to unload the big pack on top because it wouldn't go. So you had to unload your pack before you could go through the needle gate, just the same as a crook must unload all of his ill-gotten gains, repent, before he can enter the gate of heaven. That's what it means. Got to unload ill-gotten gains. But don't ever, if you worked hard and earned and managed well, that's God's blessings. Janie, from Jamaica, West Indies. Thank you very much for your wonderful teaching. My family and I appreciate it. What I wanted to know is, what will become of the other planets after the millennium? Will they still be needed to keep Earth in orbit? Satan, being Saturn's planet, will it be destroyed along with him? No, it'll be cleaned up. God created everything because he wanted it there. Symbolism is usually placed there by man, and God allows it. It's a good way to keep score. As you have Saturn right now, believe it or not, making a little circle right in Virgo, which means that's the Virgin. And right in there is where Christ also abides. So we got a little something going on there. If that and $5 will get you a cup of coffee somewhere, okay? But it's something to watch, and it makes it interesting. God won't change his creation. God will change man, okay? I have to correct myself there. God will change Earth back to its original creation, okay? Allow me that, please. The Earth will be changed back. In other words, the firmament's going to go back out to protect us. There will be no more jet stream, and there will be no more storms. Everything's going to be beautiful all around the planet, the Earth. Kathy from Massachusetts, would you please tell me where in the Bible the scripture is that says, no weapon formed against you shall prosper? Isaiah chapter 54, verse 7. But also it says, there is no tongue that shall say anything against you that you will not condemn. So God condemns any, if you're doing a proper work, if somebody says something negative about it, if it's God blessed, there's no weapon will be successful, prosper, neither will bad talk or somebody condemning a true work of God. It's not going to happen. God will see to it. Okay, Dewey from Texas. In Acts 2:38, Peter says to repent and be baptized, every one of you, in the name of Jesus Christ for the remission of sins, and you shall receive the gift of the Holy Spirit. Does this apply to all people, and is this what all need to do to be born again and saved? To be born again is automatic. Why? Because as it is written in John 3, it doesn't say in the manuscripts, born again. I know your King James does, so don't write me letters. I've read the King James many times. But the manuscripts say born from above, meaning you had to be born of woman from above to fit God's plan. You couldn't do as the fallen angels, which left their place of habitation and seduced woman rather than being born of her. So you see, that's a whole different subject. But it is true that you've got to repent and be baptized in Jesus' name. But what is Jesus' name? What does it mean? Yeshua, it's Yahweh's Savior. That's to say the Father, the Son, and that Holy Spirit, which is that you receive, the triune Godhead. And you should use all three names. But if you say it in Hebrew, the word Jesus, if you mean it that way, it is the Father, Son, and Christ's Spirit, which is the Holy Spirit. Tony from Washington. Are there both good and bad figs in Jerusalem at this time? Someone who studies with Shepherd's Chapel is saying that there are no good figs at all in Jerusalem at this time and won't be until the millennium. He is trying to use the two sticks joined together in the millennium. And he also said Jeremiah 24 is also during the millennium. Well, he's full of malarkey, okay, whoever it is. Besides that, he's judging. You can't paint with a wide brush and judge a whole nation as being all bad. There's good people everywhere. God sees to it. God places them. But it's none of our business to judge people totally and completely. Jeremiah 24 speaks of the two baskets of figs. And that's part of the parable of the fig tree. Whoever this joker is, he needs to learn it. And maybe he could not mislead people. Certainly, That happened in 1948, not the millennium. And if he's teaching otherwise, he's setting a bunch of people up for deception. Militia from Kentucky. First of all, thank you, you're so welcome. My question to you is about Adam and Eve's children, or a child. People keep saying that Cain is the son of Satan. Please explain how. What could you tell me about this? Thank you for your time. Have a blessed day. Well, we always do. How have you ever read John chapter 8, St. John chapter 8, verse 44, where Christ is teaching? And he makes it very clear that the first murderer, well, now let me see, who was the first murdered? Well, it was Cain, of course. He's of his father, the devil. And it's not spiritually speaking, it's physical. And to document again that it's physical, that Kenites are the offspring of the devil, have you ever read Matthew chapter 13, beginning with verse 35, from the foundations of the earth? That's the katabo, the overthrow. God chose the elect and then brought forth this earth age. God, through the Son, planted the good seed, which is the God's children of all people. But Satan came in the night and planted his little seed. And that's Cain, of course. They're called tares. So you need to read that too. That's the teachings of the Lord Jesus Christ. Okay, Chris from Oklahoma. Thank you for your teaching. You're welcome. A question, please. In Jonah chapter 3, verse 5, the people of Nineveh believed God after hearing Jonah's message of repentance. In verse 10, God saw their works, that they turned from their evil way, and God repented of the evil, and he, as he had said, and he would do unto them, and he did not do it. He didn't destroy them, okay? Why did God later destroy Nineveh and the people? I would appreciate your input. Well, it's pretty obvious, isn't it? I mean, he sent Jonah to Nineveh. This is why Jesus would say, when you look at me, the only sign you're going to get is the sign of Jonah. Why? Because he was in the whale's belly 3 days. He was burped out where some of the Ninevites saw it. They worshiped a fish god. So this is all set. You don't really like, the fish broke the man, so we better listen to him. That's our God. Okay. Anyway, Jonah converted the town. The reason he didn't want to go there, he knew scripture and he knew that Nineveh, the Assyrians, were going to take his people captive. And naturally, after they did take them captive, then God could change his mind again, right? They messed with his kids, the elect, as well as the Adamic people, Israel. Steve from Pennsylvania. Question, in Matthew chapter 24, verse 27, for as the lightning cometh out of the east and shineth unto the west, so shall the coming of the Son of Man be. Also, verse 28, for wheresoever the carcass is, there will the eagles be gathered. Well, the word eagle should be vultures, okay? You got a bunch of vultures gathered where Christ was crucified in Jerusalem. And that's what it means. But as far as the lightning cometh out of the east and shineth to the west, it means just as sure as the sun comes up every morning and goes down in the west every night, Christ is returning at the second advent. That's what it's talking about, okay? Okay, Ron from Illinois. When I was younger, I was rebellious to family, friends, to everyone. I would like to know if I can be forgiven or am I cursed forever? I watch your program from, well, of course you can be forgiven when you repent, when you mean it. You can't con God. But many of us in our past have probably offended people, been maybe hard to get along with, and maybe it's part of growing up. But Christ died on the cross to forgive sins. You know, Paul was one of a destroyer of the church. Until Christ converted him, he repented. He had a hard time forgiving himself, but he repented, and God used him to write most of the New Testament. You couldn't have been that bad, okay? So repent. God loves you and serve him, okay? Benjamin from Michigan, where is the temple house of God today? It's the many-membered body of Christ. It's everywhere. Where you have a believer in the Lord Jesus Christ, where God's elect are, that are putting together the many-membered body that will stand against the false Christ in the end times, that is the temple of God. The tabernacle was set up for man to commune with God. And when he sets up the many-membered family, that's the way we commune with Almighty God through the very letter that he has sent us. That is the true house. That's why Christ could say, destroy this temple and I'll rebuild it in 3 days. That he did. Sharon from Ohio. And Sharon, I'm going to have to hold that till next time because why? I'm out of time. I love you all because you enjoy studying God's word chapter by chapter and verse by verse. Most of all, God loves you for it. You know why? Because that's what he wants from you. When you read that letter that he has sent you, it makes his day. And when you make God's a day, boy, is he going to make yours. Why? He loves you. That's God is a God of love, and certainly he loves his children that love him. We're brought to you by your tithes and offerings. If we have helped you, you help us keep coming to you. Once you do that, you bless God. He will always bless you. Most important, though, you listen to me and you listen good. You stay in his word. Every day in his word, it's a good day, even with problems. You know why? Jesus is the living word.
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The Mark of the Beast on CD is our free introductory offer to you. 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You need to know what the Mark of the Beast is. As it's written in Revelation chapter 13, verse 8, many will be deceived. Christ said in Mark 13, 23, "Behold, I have foretold you all things." 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Box 416, Gravette, Arkansas, 72736. Don't be deceived by Satan.

0: Welcome to the Shepherd's Chapel Network Family Bible Study Hour with Pastor Dennis Murray. Wisdom is understanding God's Word. Pastor Murray's unique teaching approach brings God's Word alive with meaning as he takes you on a chapter-by-chapter, verse-by-verse study of God's letter to you, the Bible. And now, here is Pastor Dennis Murray.
1: Good day to you. God bless you. Welcome to Shepherd's Chapel. Welcome to this family Bible study hour. Ready to get back into our Father's Word here at the chapel? We invite you to get your Bible and join us. We'd love to have you. In our last lesson, we covered a lot of ground, and I want to recap a little bit of it. Some of you, it may benefit you to hear it a second time if you missed it the first time. But we learned in Chronicles, which we took from Chronicles, a side turn to the book of Luke. And what we're tying together is the course of Abijah. In chapter 24 of 1 Chronicles, we have the 24 courses of the priest listed. The eighth course of the courses of the priest was named after a priest by the name of Abijah. Well, down through the centuries, that particular course of the priest continued with the name of Abijah. And in the first chapter of Luke, verse 5, we find that there was a priest by the name of Zechariah, and he was serving his course of Abijah, the very identical eighth course that we were studying in 1 Chronicles. And Zacharias had a wife who was of the daughters of Aaron. Her name was Elizabeth, and she was barren. And while he was offering incense, which was his duty as a priest on the altar of incense in the inner court just outside of the Holy of Holies, the incense took up the prayers of the people to our Heavenly Father. Well, it also took up the prayers of Zechariah, in that the Lord heard his prayer and sent Gabriel, the archangel, to inform Zechariah that he was going to have a son by the name of John. And, of course, that John the Baptist, the forerunner to Jesus Christ. But by understanding the dates associated with the course of Abijah, and also the fact that John the Baptist was 6 months the elder of his cousin, Jesus Christ, we can determine the conception date and birth date of John the Baptist, and correspondingly we can determine the conception date and birth date of Jesus Christ. You see, back in Chronicles, the first course that was named was Jehoiarib. And Jehoiarib would have begun his 1 week on duty in Jerusalem. They rotated through the courses on the 22nd of Tishri, which was the beginning of the Hebrew civil year. That corresponds to our October the 6th. And then if you go 8 weeks, which is what each of the courses served, you have the first week that the course of Abijah would have been on duty in Jerusalem. And that would have been December the 6th or 12th. That's not the course of Abijah that Zechariah was serving, however, when the archangel Gabriel appeared to him. That would have been the course from beginning on June 13th through the 19th. You see, the priests rotated through their courses, 24, and then they started over with one and went through 24 again. So there are two possible weeks during the course of the year that the priest would be on duty in Jerusalem under the course of Abijah or whatever course that they were given. But in light that Zechariah was in Jerusalem on the 13th through the 19th, he would not have been allowed to travel the day following because that was a Sabbath. So that put John or Zechariah leaving Jerusalem on June the 20th, arriving home June the 21st or 22nd, in that it was a 30-mile trip by foot. And that put him at home on June 21st or 22nd. We learn in verse 24 that at 5 months, Elizabeth conceived, and she hid herself 5 months is what that was. That puts us down the road 5 months from June 23rd or 24th when John was conceived. That means November 24th. Then in verse 26 of Luke chapter 1, we learn that in the sixth month that John was conceived, that putting it at December 25th, the archangel Gabriel appeared to Mary and told her that she was going to be touched by the Holy Spirit and have a son, and his name would be called Jesus. So with that catch up, let's pick it up today. We're going back into Luke. We're going to pick it up today as we ask that word of wisdom in Yeshua Jesus' precious name. Father, we ask you to open eyes, open ears this day. We're going to pick it up with the first chapter of Luke, verse 33, and it reads, the archangel Gabriel continuing to Mary. And he, referring to Christ, shall reign over the house of Jacob forever. That's the whole 12 tribes, the whole seed line of Jacob. And of his kingdom, the king and his dominion, there shall be no end. When Jesus returns at the second advent and reigns as King of Kings, Lord of Lords, and this time he's not coming as a babe in swaddling clothes. He's coming on a white war horse. This is written in Revelation chapter 19. And that promise that God made to David almost 1,000 years before the birth of Christ will come to pass. And that is that God said to David, I will establish your house, meaning your family, your throne forever. That wasn't fulfilled with Zedekiah, the last man king of descendant of David. It will be fulfilled when Jesus Christ assumes his rightful place on the throne of the kingdom forever. Verse 34. Then said Mary unto the angel, to Gabriel, how shall this be, seeing I know not a man? She said, you know, I've never been with a man. And we pointed out in our last lecture that the promise to Zechariah that he was going to have a son seemed a bit late in considering his and Elizabeth's age. The promise to Mary seems a little early in that she has never been with a man. But this fulfilling Isaiah chapter 7 verse 14, a virgin will conceive and have a son, and you'll call his name Emmanuel, God with us. Verse 35, and the angel answered and said unto her, the Holy Spirit shall come upon thee, and the power of the highest shall overshadow thee. Therefore also that holy thing which shall be born of thee shall be called the Son of God, the only begotten Son of God. And behold, thy cousin, Gabriel continues, Elizabeth, she hath also conceived a son in her old age, and this is the sixth month with her who was called barren. Important piece of information in that verse. Elizabeth, who was of the daughters of Aaron, she had to be to marry a priest in Zechariah, was the cousin of Mary. Now, in chapter 3 of Luke, we learn that Mary's father's name was Heli, and he was of the tribe of Judah. Here we learn that her mother had to be of the daughters of Aaron, in that Elizabeth was her cousin. So Elizabeth's mother and Mary's mother were sisters, and both were of the daughters of Aaron. What a perfect bloodline for Messiah to come through. Judah, the king line, Levi, the priest line. Verse 37. For with God nothing shall be impossible. I want you to remember that in your daily life. You know, when it seems like you run up against something that's just impossible, remember, with your Heavenly Father, nothing is impossible. And a reverse way of putting that is, with God, all things are possible. Don't forget it. You know, he's your father and he loves you. He may or may not love what you're doing, but you can call upon that power. If you love and serve him, you can ask for his help when things seem impossible. And with him, there is nothing that is impossible. And Mary said, "Behold the handmaid," or "Behold the servant of the Lord. Be it unto me according to thy word." And the angel departed from her. Message delivered. December 25th, Jesus Christ conceived. And Mary arose in those days and went into the hill country with haste into a city of Judah. She's going to share the good news with her cousin Elizabeth and Elizabeth's husband, the priest Zacharias, and entered into the house of Zacharias and saluted Elizabeth, Elizabeth being her first cousin. Verse 41, and it came to pass that when Elizabeth heard the salutation of Mary, the babe, that's John, 6 months in his mother's womb, leaped in her womb, and Elizabeth was filled with the Holy Spirit. Verse 42, and she spake out with a loud voice, and said, "Blessed art thou among women, and blessed is the fruit of thy womb." And how very blessed we are as well by the fruit of that womb. Verse 43, and whence is this to me that the mother of my Lord should come to me? She's saying, who am I that the mother of our Lord, my Lord, would come to visit me? For lo, as soon as the voice of thy salutation sounded in mine ears, the babe leaped in my womb for joy. John felt the presence of Jesus Christ in Mary's womb, even from the womb. You know, there can be no doubt, if you believe God's word to be true, if you believe what we just read to be true, there is absolutely no doubt when the soul enters the embryo. It's at conception. That soul is there. You can document that in Jeremiah chapter 1, verse 6 as well, where God tells Jeremiah, "I knew you before I placed you in your mother's womb." No doubt that soul enters at conception. You know, the highest court in our land just recently upheld a law that had been passed in Indiana that required the same rights that are given to a human being be given to embryos and fetuses, if you will, in death, as a human being in death. And what I mean by that is the law requires that the aborted fetuses or embryos have to be treated just like human remains. Two options. One, bury it, the remains. The second, to cremate the remains. Isn't it time that we give the embryos and fetuses that are still in their mother's womb the same rights as human beings have in life? I urge the members of our highest court of the land to reverse the laws that have been in effect for the last 30 or 40 years and overturn Roe Wade. It's time to do what's right by the embryos and fetuses. You know, I'll never forget a quote from President Ronald Reagan, and I quote, Ronald Reagan said, it occurred to me that the only people that are for abortion have already been born. So again, it's time that we overturn Roe v. Wade and give the embryos and fetuses that are still in their mother's womb the same rights as human beings have in life. So with that, let's go back to 1 Chronicles. We're going to pick it up, 1 Chronicles chapter 24, which is where we left. Now, there's no need for us to go over all of the names of the various courses of the priest. We had left off with verse 10, where we discovered that the eighth course of the priest is called Abia. Verses 11 through 18, we have the remaining 24 of the remainder of the 24 courses announced, And there's nothing important to cover other than for you, I want you to remember that whatever that course was named, that continued down through the centuries. It didn't change when that particular priest died. And also remember, these priests, the 24 that the courses are named after, weren't the high priest at the time. There was a high priest, but it wasn't these 24. So we're going to pick it up as we resume back in 1 Chronicles 24 with verse 19, and it reads, "And these were the orderings," or appointments, you could think of this, "of them in their service to come into the house of the Lord, according to their manner under Aaron their father," and not their father as in a father and son, as an ancestor. All of these were, as priests, descendants of the house of Aaron. "As the Lord of Israel hath commanded thee," all priestly service prescribed by the Lord. And we see in this detail after detail of how things were to be established, not only in the courses of the priest and the Levites that we've covered already, but we're going to see that the Levitical musicians were ordered, and the porters, the security people were ordered, the military was all set up and ordered, David doing the best he can in the last 2 years of his life to turn over a ordered kingdom. You see, there'd already been threats on David's throne, and he was a full-grown man and a very powerful politician, if you will, even. And there were people who attempted the throne. So he knows that there are going to be attempts on Solomon being young, very young and tender, about the age of 19 when he assumed the throne. So David doing the best he can to turn over an orderly nation. Verse 20, "And the rest of the sons of Levi," now we switch gears, and we were talking about the priest, now we're switching gears back to Levites, "were these: of the sons of Amram, Shubael; of the sons of Shubael, Jediah." Now, verses 20 through 30 lists the heads of the Levitical families that were listed in chapter 23, verses 6 through 23, that were directly associated with the service of the priests. And therefore, I think this means that they were also under the 24 courses of the priests, which means that they would, let's say one of them lived in Hebron, which was a distance to the south of Jerusalem. But when his course came around in the course of the year, he would go to Jerusalem and serve 1 week from Sabbath to Sabbath. And then the other courses of the priest would roll around, and then his week would, he would go home while the other weeks were rolling around. Then when his course came back up, he was required to go back to Jerusalem and perform his responsibilities, whatever they might have been. As a Levite, they could have been as Levitical singers, could have been as doorkeepers, et cetera, et cetera. But one thing that in verses 20 through 30, I'm not going to read that long list of names, but one thing if you did notice would be that the Gershonites are excluded this time in this listing. And I think they were omitted because they were given other duties and responsibilities in the service of the sanctuary. Perhaps the treasury. Also, we have 1,600 scribes and judges that are unaccounted for that were mentioned in chapter, will be accounted for in chapter 26, verses 29 through 32. In other words, the Gershonites probably were not under the order of the courses. Perhaps they were working full-time in an outlying area other than at Jerusalem as a scribe or a judge. So let's skip ahead to verse 31. We want to cover that of chapter 24. "These likewise cast lots," that's referring to the ones named in verses 20 through 30, likewise cast lots, in other words, determining which course of the 24 courses they would serve, over against their brethren, the sons of Aaron, in the presence of David the king, and Zadok and Ahimelech the son of Abiathar, who was a high priest. Ahimelech took over his responsibilities at some point. And the chief of the fathers of the priests and Levites, even the principal fathers, over against their younger brethren. This means that there was no preference.

0: served just as the priests and the Levites mentioned in the latter part of chapter 24 by courses, 24 courses in the year. Each would serve 2 weeks in Jerusalem. Then the three major ingatherings, Passover, when the corresponding feast of unleavened bread, the Feast of Weeks, and the Feast of Tabernacles, all the priests, all the Levites, all the Levitical musicians, the porters, the doorkeepers would serve in Jerusalem due to the extraordinary number of sacrifices and all that else was going on and around the feast days. Another thing I want you to catch on this too, this chapter, that it brings out the fact that more than just music, these people were also seen as prophets, in other words, capable of speaking under the inspiration for God, in other words, and don't want you to overlook that. Let's go with chapter 25, the book of 1 Chronicles, verse 1. Moreover, David and the captains of the host separated to the service of the sons of Asaph and of Heman and of Jeduthun, who should prophesy, underline the word, prophesy with harps, with psalteries, and with cymbals. And the number of the workmen according to their service was... Couple things on this verse. Now, Asaph, Jeduthun, who is also called Ethan in other places in the Old Testament, and Heman were the three highest ranking of the Levitical singers, if you will. They were in charge. Asaph, interesting to note, was of the tribe of Gershon. Heman was a Kohathite, and Jeduthun was of Merari. And I like this too, captains of the host. Usually I would think of captains of the host in a military sense. These are the heads of the temple music service, but they're called captains of the host. They're in an army, all right. They're in the army of God. Verse 2. Of the sons of Asaph, Zachar and Joseph, and Nethaniah and Azariah, the sons of Asaph under the hands of Asaph, which prophesied, again underlined, prophesied according to the order of the king. They prophesied by, in the Hebrew, this should be by the hand of the king. In other words, under the king's direction. If you're familiar with the Psalms, you are also familiar with these names, Asaph, Heman, and Jeduthun. David authored many of the Psalms, and many of the Psalms he would write a psalm by David to Asaph, or a song by David to Jeduthun, or Heman. And fact is, Jeduthun, Asaph, and Heman are accredited with writing, I think some of them one psalm, a couple of them two, at the most three of the psalms that they wrote themselves. Verse 3. Of Jeduthun, again, don't be confused, Jeduthun also called Ethan, the sons of Jeduthun. Now this doesn't necessarily mean biological sons. They could be intellectual sons. In other words, they studied under Jeduthun. Again, remember Jeduthun, Asaph, and Heman were of the highest rank. These people we're going to learn are higher ranking than the normal, but they don't stack up to the rank of Jeduthun, Heman, and Asaph. The sons of Jeduthun, Gedaliah and Zeri, and Jeshiah, and Hashabiah, and Mattaniah, six, under the hands, of their father Jeduthun, who prophesied, underline it, prophesied with a harp to give thanks and to praise the Lord. These would lead the singers of the various 24 courses. Interesting to note on this verse that we have the sons of Jeduthun. It lists some names, and then it says six. Well, if you count them, there are only five. That's thought to be a copyist order, error, I should say. And we learn the missing one in verse 17. His name is Shimei. Verse 4. Of Heman, the sons of Heman, Bukiah, Bataniah, Uziel, Shebuel, and Jeremoth, Hananiah, Hanani, Elithah, Gidalti, and Romantizer, Joshbe, Kasha, and Maalithi, Othir, and Mahaziath. Now, if you think I enjoyed butchering those Hebrew names, you're wrong, but I read them for a point. I think He-Man named these leaders himself. Excuse me, those of you with companion Bibles, make a side study. Bullinger points out that these names, if you list and listed in the order that they're listed here, form a perfect Hebrew sentence, a complete Hebrew sentence. The sentence reads, I have magnified and I have raised up help. Sitting in trouble, I have spoken, excuse me, many oracles. So Heman, I think, naming those people himself. Excuse me. Verse 5. All these were the sons of Heman, the king's seer. Underline it. Seer, we're not talking about a crystal ball in a circus sideshow. Excuse me. We're talking about a prophet of God. In the words of God, to lift up the horn, and God gave to He-Man 14 sons and 3 daughters. A mighty family of praise indeed. 14 sons and 3 daughters. 17 children to praise the Lord. Notice too that He-Man was not just a seer. He was the king's seer, personally assigned to give David, first of all, the word of God, the word of man, the traditions of man, absolutely not. Straight up the word of God. The horn here, by the way, is not a musical instrument. In the Old Testament particularly, the horn is always symbolic of power. And God certainly increased the manly power of He-Man in that he had 17 children. Verse 6. All these were under the hands of their father, or actually plural fathers, referring to He-Man, excuse me, Jeduthun, also called Ethan, and He-Man, for song in the house of the Lord, with cymbals, psalteries, and harps, for the service of the house of God, according to the king's order to Asaph, Jeduthun, and He-Man. The musical portion of the worship arranged by David, and then given to the three directors, Asaph, He-Man, and Jeduthun. Again, many of the titles of the Psalms, you find the name Asaph, Jeduthun, or He-Man. Verse 7. So the number of them, with their brethren that were instructed in the songs of the Lord, even all that were cunning, was 288. 288. But if you divide that by 24 courses, then you would have 12 each serving during each course of the priest. The word cunning in the original King James 1611 Bible had a meaning of skillful. Today, the word English word cunning has more of a deceitful or trickery, and that's that you would be off base. That's not what it's meant here. It means skillful. Now, in chapter 23, we learned that there were 4,000 Levitical singers, which seems like a lot, but consider then if you divided that by the 24 courses of the priest, you have the three major directors, Asaph, Heman, and Jeduthun. You have 24 sets of 12 that are leaders over the courses. Then you have the 4,000 divided by 24 under them, so it would not be an extraordinary number serving each course, is my point. Verse 8, and they cast lots, ward against ward. This means charge against charge, as well as the small as the great. In other words, no favoritism showing for the older over the younger. The teacher as the scholar, all selected by the Lord in each of the 24 courses. And but I say, when I say selected by the Lord, the casting of lots was seen as Yahweh's decision. It was Yahweh's decision. Now, in verses 9 through 31, we have the 24 courses of the singers. I'm not going to bore you with reading that to you. And I think that's probably as good a place to stop as we have. But again, the main thing to remember is that each of these was on duty in Jerusalem with the courses of the priest. Each one served 1 week earlier in the year, then the other courses rotated around, and then they were on duty again for a second week. All of them were on duty during the three major ingatherings, Passover, the Feast of Weeks, and the Feast of Tabernacles. Well, we'll come back in our next chapter and cover the doorkeepers and also the treasuries of the house of God. We've got a short message. We'll ask you to listen a moment, won't you please?
1: The book of Deuteronomy. The law was given as our schoolmaster. Have you been to school on God's Word? Certainly one way to go there is to study the book of Deuteronomy. Probably the most exciting thing that Deuteronomy has to offer for you is that great song of Moses, that those that overcome the false Messiah in the end generation will be singing. The law itself being the schoolmaster that keeps us out of trouble in these flesh bodies. Again, an education in taming that part of you that oftentimes needs taming through the old schoolmaster, that great book, Deuteronomy, the law, and its set ways of keeping you from harm's way even in this generation. You're going to enjoy it.
0: Welcome back. We're glad you could join back with us. Let's have the 800 number, please. 800-643-4645. That number good throughout the U.S. and our good friends to the north in Canada. If you have a biblical question that you'd like to pose to be answered on the air, feel free to call that 800 number and leave your question. Please don't ask questions about a specific individual, denomination, or organization by name. We try to teach God's Word in a positive manner. Throwing out negative about others, especially our brothers and sisters in Christ, serves no purpose. We won't do it. We'll let God's Word do the teaching, the correcting, and the healing. Got a prayer request? We can do away with the telephone number. You don't need a telephone or a number. Talk to your Heavenly Father. Go to Him in prayer. Make time to speak with Him. Yeah, I really don't think you have a lot of competition these days. People seem like they're too busy for God. But it makes His day when you take time to talk to Him. Thank Him for all the blessings that He has bestowed upon you. Don't forget to be grateful. All too often, I think the only time God hears from people is when they're in trouble. They need help. But don't be a child that He only hears from when they're in trouble. Let's go to His throne. Father, we ask You to look upon these in the name of Your Son, Jesus Christ. Father, we come united in His name, asking that a special blessing on each of these, if it is Your will. You know their needs, Father, marital problems, financial difficulties. If it is Your will, a special blessing on each of these. We also lift up our military troops who are in harm's way around the world and their families as well. Watch over, guide, direct, touch, heal in Jesus' precious name. Amen, and thank you, Father. All right, let's get to some questions, see what's on the mind of folks. Jackie in Texas is our first question up today. If Adam wasn't Cain's father, who was? And then you say, I've Googled it, and it says Adam. Well, if you believe everything that you read on the internet, that's your problem, Jackie. The internet is like having a meeting and inviting 5,000 people and giving every one of them a microphone. It's going to be chaos, and don't believe everything you read on the internet. In Genesis chapter 3, verse 16, God is addressing Eve and the serpent for what they did in the Garden of Eden. And to Eve, the Lord says, I will greatly multiply thy conception. That was before Adam knew his wife in chapter 4, verses 1 and 2. You see, Cain and Abel were twins. The serpent was in the garden, was the father of Cain. Abel was fathered by Adam. That's the reason that you won't find Cain in Adam's genealogy in chapter 5. You find Cain's genealogy in Genesis chapter 4. Again, don't believe everything that you read on the internet. Shannon in California. When the 10 virgins come, 5 are ready and 5 are not. Is this proof of the rapture? When will this be? Well, it's not proof of the rapture, but in Matthew chapter 25, it happens when the bridegroom returns. Just prior to the time that the bridegroom returns, 5 of the virgins have oil in their lamps. That means oil, always symbolic of truth. 5 of them did not have truth. Well, the bridegroom returned. The 5 that had enough oil, enough truth, went into the wedding chamber and the door was shut. The other 5 then came and knocked on the door and they went into town to buy oil. You can't buy truth. And the Lord said, I know you not. But you know, if you don't have oil, what's the lesson there? If you don't have truth, then you're going to be seduced by the Antichrist. And you're not going to be a fit bride for Jesus Christ when he returns. So that's the lesson to be learned from the 10 virgins of Matthew chapter 25. Stan in North Carolina, does it say anything in the Bible about aliens? Also, what about the pyramids in Egypt? Are they made by aliens? There are no aliens in the King James Version Bible. There are strangers that are foreigners. That just simply means that they're human beings of another nation. We offer 2 books in our library written by biblical archaeologist E. Raymond Capt. The first is called The Great Pyramid Decoded. It's book number 13 and is a $10 donation. We also offer a book by E. Raymond Capt called Study in Pyramidology. It's our book number 14 and has a suggested donation of $15. Suggest that if you're interested in the pyramids. Cheryl in Wisconsin. Once Pastor Murray goes to be with our Heavenly Father, what will happen to Shepherd's Chapel? Who will take his place? Well, I hope I'm not breaking news to you, but Pastor Arnold Murray has already gone home to be with the Father. He raised me, Dennis Murray, up in his place to pastor Shepherd's Chapel. And when I'm called home, God will raise up someone else. He promised in the New Testament that he would send pastors. Ed in Alaska, if you haven't accepted the Holy Spirit, is he still with you if you are still with Christ? I have been saved and baptized, but haven't acknowledged the Holy Spirit yet. Well, let me say, Ed, if Jesus is in you, the Holy Spirit is also in you. The two are inseparable. God the Son and the Holy Spirit are inseparable. Wherever one is, all are. I'm not sure what you mean by acknowledged the Holy Spirit. If you're talking, and I suspect you are speaking about talking in tongues, I'd refer you to Acts chapter 2, where the apostles spoke in tongues. And what it was that cloven tongue. Remember, there were people there from all over the world that were present, meaning that they spoke every language in the world. And they all understood what the apostles said, down even to the county in which they were born. In other words, the accent or the dialect that they would speak in their hometown. And you know what the amazing thing about that was? They didn't need an interpreter. So don't allow a church to tell you that you have to speak babble. It's unintelligible to people who are listening until an interpreter interprets what you said. That's not what happened in Acts chapter 2. They understood. They did not need an interpreter. Tiffany in Washington, if someone accepts the Lord and then they backslide and then they die, will they still go to heaven? Well, everyone goes to heaven, but there are two sides to the gulf. Luke chapter 16, if you have an Apocrypha, 2 Esdras chapter 7, verse 77, and the following verses talk about the gulf and more specifically what it's like on the bad side of the gulf. Everyone will be judged on your works, good or bad. We will be held accountable for the sins that we have not repented of. That's the reason I recommend that people repent often. Linda in Louisiana, why did the NIV and the NAB translations of the Bible take out from Luke chapter 11, verse 2, deliver us from evil, in quotes, and Isaiah 14, 12, the name Lucifer, because they are poor translations of the original manuscripts. The King James Version Bible is not perfect. The translators wrote a letter, and that's the reason we offer the King James 11, 16, the King James Version 1611 Bible is for the translator's letter. And they explain in there the difficulties in translating from Hebrew, for example, to English. Is the King James Version perfect? No, but it's a step up from the NIV and the NAB. That's the reason that we encourage people and we teach only from a King James Version Bible, but we encourage our students to obtain a Strong's Concordance so that you can check out what the translators did with the manuscripts. Barbara in Florida, I recently looked up some King James Version translations online and would like to know if the Strong's Concordance is the same as the Exhaustive Concordance. I'm new to using a concordance, but recall one of SCN's messages something about the Strong's Exhaustive Concordance. Well, that's what we offer in our libraries, the Strong's Exhaustive Concordance of the Bible. If you order a concordance from us, you can be assured it is the original work of Dr. Strong. Now, there are publishers out there that are messing with Dr. Strong's original works. They change a word here, change a definition there, and before you know it, you're no longer able to possess the key of David by understanding who the Kenites are. But again, if you obtain a concordance through Shepherd's Chapel, you can be assured it is true to the original work of Dr. Strong. Deborah in Ohio, I'm 60 years old, and growing up, I remember hearing the word purgatory. Why isn't it used anymore? I haven't seen it in the Bible anywhere. I know the meaning of it, and you tell what that is, Why isn't it in there? Does it sound like that might be the gulf that you talk about? Well, purgatory, first of all, let me say, is not biblical. Purgatory is of the traditions of men. And you want to be careful when you start looking at the traditions of men, because oftentimes they void the Word of God. Now, there are two sides to the gulf in paradise. Purgatory is not the same as the gulf that we speak of in Luke chapter 16. Mary in Florida, what kind of clothes will we be wearing in heaven? Well, we learn in Revelation chapter 14, verse 13, that the only thing that we can take with us when we die are our works. Good, bad, or ugly, your works go with you. We learn in Revelation chapter 19, verse 8, that the fine linen that makes up your robe is your righteous acts, the righteous acts of the saints. Some people are going to have some nice long robes. Some people are going to be looking for a tree to hide behind. Elizabeth in Pennsylvania, what does everyone look, why does everyone look so different if we're all descendants of Noah? We aren't all descendants of Noah. That would be biologically impossible. You see, we have different races on earth. You can't have one Adamic man, Noah, and have different colored people coming out of his genealogy. That's biologically impossible. The races were created in Genesis chapter 1. Their descendants look just like they were created. And is there anything wrong with that? Last verse of Genesis chapter 1, which is where the sixth day creation is created. God looked upon what he had done, and it was good. Ken in Oklahoma, why don't pastors teach 1 Corinthians chapter 15, verses 1 through 4? Well, the pastors of Shepherd's Chapel have taught every verse of every chapter of every book in the Bible, including 1 Corinthians chapter 15, verses 1 through 4. Dalton in Texas, you didn't ask a specific question about that. You just asked why would they don't teach it. Some pastors do. Dalton in Texas, where does it talk about capital punishment in the Bible? Numbers chapter 35 speaks of premeditated murder, and that's what many people think that God's word says, that if you kill somebody, it's against one of the Ten Commandments. Thou shalt not kill. But if you take it back to the original languages, it means if you commit premeditated murder, then that is deserving of capital punishment. Also in Deuteronomy chapter 19, you have capital punishment for murder, premeditated lie-in-wait murder. Deuteronomy 22, we learn that someone who rapes someone, that's also capital punishment. Deuteronomy chapter 22. No name from Kentucky. If two young people decide to live with each other without marrying, do they need to make vows to each other? Well, we don't recommend that two young people not obtain a marriage license when they get married. In the event children are born, and that's likely if you're young, the marriage license will protect the rights of the children. Vows that you say to one another won't protect the rights of the children. I'm talking about child support, being responsible for what happens after the divorce if there's a breakup. Susan in Arizona, does the Lord ever expect you to go against the law of man? No, as Christians, we're expected to follow the law of the land. That teaching of Jesus in Matthew chapter 22, verse 21, where Jesus said, render therefore unto Caesar the things that are Caesar's, and unto God the things that are God's. And that's what Jesus meant was protect your credibility, obey the laws of the land. By protect your credibility, I mean if you're one of God's elect and you start breaking the laws of the land and end up getting yourself thrown in prison, are you going to be able to serve him when the Antichrist is here on earth? Protect your credibility. Obey the laws of the land. Rodney in Arkansas, what do you say to someone when they say we are not under the Old Testament health laws anymore? Well, I would tell them you're wrong. Ask them to biblically document what they're saying, that the health laws under the New Testament the health laws of the Old Testament don't apply to New Testament times. Well, they'll pull out Acts chapter 10 and what happened there. Well, Peter was very hungry, and the Lord lowered down a sheet from heaven, and on the sheet were all manner of unclean animals. And the Lord's voice came from heaven, "Rise, Peter, and eat." And Peter said, "Lord, I've never eaten anything that's unclean." Three times that happened, and Peter did not eat. But we learn in verse 28 of Acts chapter 10 what the lesson is. And Peter finally realized that God was teaching him not to call any man common or unclean. In other words, the death of Christ on the cross was about to open up salvation even to the Gentiles. Well, then they'll pull out in 1 Timothy chapter 4, verse 4, which states that for every creature of God is good and nothing to be refused if it is received with thanksgiving. But then ask them to back up to verse 3, where it says, "Let no man judge you in meats which God created to be received." Well, if you want to know what meats God created to be received, you need to go to Leviticus chapter 11. The health laws of the Old Testament still apply today. Thomas in South Carolina, if Mary is Jesus' mother and God is Jesus' father, does that mean Jesus is the stepchild of Joseph? Yes, that's correct. Joseph genealogy you can find in Matthew chapter 1, and it has nothing to do with the genealogy of Jesus Christ. Mary's genealogy you'll find in Luke chapter 3. It does stay there that Heli was the father by law of Joseph. That means he was his in-law. And what you find in Luke 3 is Heli, the father of Mary, who was of Judah. Deborah in Virginia, when I was younger, I didn't raise my son in the Lord. However, now that I am older, I have repented and am trying to follow the Lord. How do I give my testimony to my son and reconnect him with him? Well, you plant a seed and see if it grows. It's entirely up to God whether or not that seed grows, and it's all on God's timeline. No matter how badly we wish something would happen, that is all up to God. So you can also live your life as an example to your son of how a Christian should live. And after a while, hopefully he'll see that that's the way he should live as well. Be a good example. Victor in Tennessee, Pastor Arnold Murray said we will recognize our loved ones in heaven. What if we were adopted? Will we recognize our biological parents? Yes, I think you will know who they are. And Ezekiel 44:25-26 says that the elect will be able to go to their immediate family, and I think you will know your immediate family. You'd have to be able to recognize them to go to them. Tammy in Texas, can a regular person read your mind? Absolutely not. The only entity in the universe that has the capability of reading your mind is your Heavenly Father. Pastor Arnold Murray did a work called Heart Knower. Heart can also be translated mind. That's CD number 30927, Heart Knower. Not even Satan can read your mind, only your Heavenly Father. Jenkins in Massachusetts, my daughter is getting married to a man that has a child. Is it okay if this child's called me grandma? Of course. Are you going to call the child your granddaughter? I would hope so. So yeah, there's nothing wrong with that. I'm out of time. I want you to know that I love you a great deal. Why? Because you enjoy studying God's Word in depth. When Father looks down and he sees you studying the letter that he wrote to you, it makes his day. And when you make Father's Day, he can make yours. The blessings start flowing in your life. We are brought to you by your tithes and offerings. If we've helped you, help us keep coming to you and to reach out to others who are lost in this world of darkness. One thing that's most important, though, it's this. You stay in his word every day. Every day in your Father's word is a good day, even with trouble. You know why? It's because Jesus is the living word.
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The Mark of the Beast on CD is our free introductory offer to you. What is the Mark of the Beast? 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You need to know what the Mark of the Beast is. As it's written in Revelation chapter 13, verse 8, many will be deceived. There is no need for you to be deceived. Christ said in Mark 13, 23, "Behold, I have foretold you all things." 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

0: Welcome to the Shepherd's Chapel Network Family Bible Study Hour with Pastor Dennis Murray. Wisdom is understanding God's Word. Pastor Murray's unique teaching approach brings God's Word alive with meaning as he takes you on a chapter-by-chapter, verse-by-verse study of God's letter to you, the Bible. And now, here is Pastor Dennis Murray.
1: Good day to you. God bless you. Welcome to Shepherd's Chapel. Welcome to this Family Bible Study Hour. Ready to get back into our Father's Word here at the chapel? We invite you to get your Bible and join us if you care to. We're going to pick it up today, Leviticus chapter 18, verse 7. And God preparing the children of Israel to move into the promised land. And this chapter 18 through approximately chapter 20, he's going to be telling the people of Israel, I don't want you doing the things that the Egyptians, where you just came out of bondage for 400 years, were doing. And I don't want you doing the things that the Canaanites were doing in the land that I've given you to inherit, the land of Canaan. And we've just been introduced in our last lesson in the last verse to the laws of incest. And refreshing your memory, in verse 6 it says, none of you shall approach to any that is near of kin to him. In the Hebrew that means remainder of his flesh, meaning a relative, to uncover their nakedness. I am the Lord. And many people's churches, pastors struggle with what is to uncover one's father's nakedness. And it's pretty clear if you're not going to have this on your screen, but we're going to pick it up today in chapter 18, verse 7. But I'm going to read, before we get to that, chapter 20, verse 11. And the man that lieth with his father's wife hath uncovered his father's nakedness. Now this father's wife is very specific. In the Hebrew, it refers to his mother-in-law, not his mother. If it was his mother, it would say his mother. Hath uncovered his father's nakedness. Both of them shall surely be put to death. Their blood shall be upon them. So there's no doubt about what to lie to uncover your father's nakedness is. It's to lie with his wife in sexual intercourse. And that's what it is. By the way, we'll preface today's lesson by saying we're going to be dealing with some pretty mature subject matter again today. So if you study with a younger person, a child or a grandchild, you might want to record the program if you have that capability, review it yourself, and make sure you're ready to discuss what most would consider mature subject matter. So we ask that word of wisdom in Yeshua's precious name. Father, we ask you to open eyes, open ears this day as we continue with the law of incest. And God's saying, I don't want you to do as the Egyptians or the Canaanites. Verse 7, the nakedness of thy father or the nakedness of thy mother shalt thou not uncover. She is thy mother. Thou shalt not uncover her nakedness. And in Genesis chapter 2, verse 24, it states that a man shall leave his parents and cleave unto his wife, and they shall be one flesh. And this to uncover the father or mother's nakedness, to uncover one is to uncover the other as well, because they are indeed one flesh. Verse 8, the nakedness of thy father's wife. Again, this is very specific in the Hebrew. We're talking about a mother-in-law. Shalt thou not uncover. It is thy father's nakedness. And Deuteronomy chapter 27, verse 20, we learn that this is the accursed. It's accursed if you do this, meaning that it means death is what it means. Now, this father's wife here extended to concubines, not just his wives, your father's wives, but also his concubines. And again, to defile your father's bed, an accursed crime, the penalty, death. In Genesis chapter 49, verse 4, where Jacob is passing out the blessings to his sons when he was addressing Reuben, his firstborn. He made the statement that you're unstable because you went up to your father's bed and defiled it. And that was, of course, before the laws of incest were given, but it shows that it still hurts. Of course, Reuben defiled his father's bed by having sexual intercourse with his concubine Bilhah. Verse 9. The nakedness of thy sister, the daughter of thy father, or daughter of thy mother, whether she be born at home or born abroad, even their nakedness thou shalt not uncover. And of course, we're talking about the daughter of thy father or daughter of thy mother could extend even to a half-sister. Sister or half-sister is off limits to the men of Israel. This born abroad, you might think that this means that they were born in a foreign country. That's not what it's talking about at all. What this is talking about is if the sister, half-sister, were born of a previous marriage. That's what this born abroad, in other words, in a first marriage, and now the child, the sister's mother, is married to your father, making her a stepsister or half-sister. And probably the most famous incident where someone violated their half-sister would be in 2 Samuel chapter 13, long after the laws of incest were given. But David, King David, had a son by the name of Amnon. And Amnon was smitten by Tamar, who was his half-sister. Tamar was the full sister to another one of David's sons, Absalom. And Amnon forced himself, in other words, he raped Tamar, and Absalom just could not handle that. He killed his brother Amnon over it. Verse 10, the nakedness of thy son's daughter, or of thy daughter's daughter, in other words, a granddaughter, even their nakedness thou shalt not uncover, for theirs is thine own nakedness. Your descendants are your own flesh. So to uncover the nakedness of one of your descendants, such as a granddaughter, is as covering your own nakedness, dishonoring yourself, in other words. And I'll remind you, in the Hebrew language, there is no term for grandson or granddaughter. It's always your father's son or your daughter's daughter. Your son's son or your daughter's daughter is what I meant to say. Verse 11. The nakedness of thy father's wife's daughter, this would be your stepmother, begotten of thy father, she is thy sister. Thou shalt not uncover her nakedness. And I should say that's always of a stepmother, your father's wife. As I said when we started, that's very specific in the Hebrew. But we're talking about a half-sister in this case by the current marriage, as opposed to in verse 9 when we were talking about one that was born abroad, in other words, by another marriage. Verse 11. We got that. Let's go with 12. Thou shalt not uncover the nakedness of thy father's sister. She is thy father's near kinswoman. And this would be a paternal aunt, an aunt on the father's side, in other words. Now, in chapter 20, we're going to be covering the punishments for violating these laws of incest. And it's interesting to note that the punishment varies depending on which type of relation. In other words, the closer the relation, the more severe the penalty. The penalty for violating the laws of incest, the most severe, death, being cut off, to bear your own iniquity, which means to be struck by an illness from God, or possibly to remain childless throughout life. And again, that all depends on how close of a relative it was. Verse 13, "Thou shalt not uncover the nakedness of thy mother's sister, for she is thy mother's near kinswoman." And this, of course, the maternal aunt, an aunt on the mother's side of the family. Verse 14, "Thou shalt not uncover the nakedness of thy father's brother. Thou shalt not approach to his wife. She is thine aunt." In other words, the wife of an uncle on the father's side was off limits, would be defiling and uncovering the nakedness of your father's brother. Now, it's interesting to note that there is no prohibition against the wife of an uncle on the maternal side. You won't find that is prohibited. You know, in one of the most famous instances, and again, this was before the laws of incest were given, but the father of Moses, Aaron and Miriam, whose name was Amram, took his father's sister to wife. In other words, he married his aunt, but again, that was before the laws of incest were given. no violation or sin. Verse 15, "Thou shalt not uncover the nakedness of thy daughter-in-law. She is thy son's wife. Thou shalt not uncover her nakedness." Verse 16, "Thou shalt not uncover the nakedness of thy brother's wife. It is thy brother's nakedness." And that the sister-in-law off limits to the men of Israel as well. Now, there is one exception to that rule or law in verse 16, and you'll find it in Deuteronomy 25, verse 5. And it's not only permitted, but it is required that if a brother has a wife and the brother dies before he brings up seed or has children by the woman, one of the brothers of the deceased is required to marry the sister-in-law, in other words, and bring up seed to her to give her children by that same name, in other words, the same family. Verse 17, "Thou shalt not uncover the nakedness of a woman and her daughter, neither shalt thou take her son's daughter or her daughter's daughter," her grandchildren, in other words, "to uncover her nakedness, for they are her near kinswoman. It is wickedness." It is lewdness, would be another way to translate this. Verse 18, "Neither shalt thou take a wife to her sister." In other words, you're not to take two sisters to wife at the same time. "To vex her," this in the Hebrew is to bind, "to uncover her nakedness beside the other in her lifetime." Now, nothing wrong with being married to the sister of a woman and then the sister, the first wife, passing away, and then the man could take her sister to wife. But the perversion or lewdness came about by the same man having sexual contact with the two sisters at the same time. And that's the reason for that law. That ends with verse 18, the laws of incest. Again, we'll be covering the punishments for violating those laws in chapter 20. Now in verses 19 through 30, we're going to pick up unlawful lusts and unnatural crimes. And again, this is pretty mature subject matter, so be cautioned. Verse 19, "Also thou shalt not approach unto a woman to uncover her nakedness, as long as she is put apart for her uncleanness." And we've been studying about that in earlier chapters in Leviticus, You may recall in chapter 12, we had the uncleanness of childbirth, and that the woman was unclean for 40 days in the case that she had given birth to a male child, and 80 days in an unclean state if she had given birth to a female child. Other locations that this is mentioned, Leviticus chapter 15, verse 19, which covered the regular time of separation for a menstruation cycle, Ezekiel 18:6 and Ezekiel 22:10 also speak of the laws of having intercourse with a menstruous woman. Verse 20. Moreover, thou shalt not lie carnally with thy neighbor's wife to defile thyself with her. And this, after all, would be adultery. And this actually, you know, one of the last of the Ten Commandments, thou shalt not covet thy neighbor's wife. And

that is what is being talked about here. And he defiled himself with her. To defile means to make foul, if you will. Verse 21. And now we kind of talk about spiritual whoredom in verse 21. And thou shalt not let any of thy seed pass through the fire to Molech, neither shalt thou profane the name of thy God, I am the Lord. Now, Molech was the god of Ammon that they sacrificed their children by fire. They burned their children to death. The brother of Ammon, Moab, both the sons of Lot by their own daughters, had a very similar god that they called Chemosh, and it was basically the same god. But passing your children through the fire would profane the name of God. Why? Because you're basically consecrating your children to a strange god, small g, not to your heavenly Father. Again, spiritual whoredom. Verse 22. Thou shalt not lie with mankind as with womankind. It is abomination. Now, did I say that? No, God said that. And, you know, there's something about being politically correct. And I'll tell you, it's becoming more and more difficult not to be politically correct. And there's legislation that was up that would prohibit a preacher from teaching the Word of God as it is written because of scriptures such as this. They say, excuse me, that we're teaching hate. We're not teaching hate by teaching the Word of God. What people do with the information that they learn, that's up to them entirely. But if you want to know what God thinks about homosexuality, you need to give Genesis chapter 19 a read. You see, there was a nephew of Abraham by the name of Lot who lived in Sodom. And two angels came to basically see what was going on in the city of Sodom and see if they could find any righteous people there at all. And they were going to sleep in the street. And Lot said, no, don't sleep in the streets. He knew what was going on in the streets. The Sodomites, the homosexuals were there. And he said, please come in and spend the night with me. But the men of the city, both young and old, small and great, encompassed Lot's house and said, send out the two young men that we saw go in that we may lie with them. That means to have sexual relations with them. And God was so angry with Sodom and Gomorrah that he rained down fire and hailstones and completely destroyed it. Again, the people of Israel moving into the land of Canaan, the Canaanites were known to have mixed with the Nephilim, the fallen angels. 1 Corinthians chapter 11, Paul warned us about the angels. He warned those of you men with long hair, you better watch out because the angels are coming back. Judges chapter 19, we have an incident there where it had crept in, homosexuality had crept in with the people of Israel even. You had a Levite there who had a concubine, and she played the whore and went back to her home for 4 months. The Levite went to fetch her from her father's house, and on the way home they started to stop into Jebus. And his servant said, no, don't stop into Jebus. There's perversion going on there, the Canaanites. And they went on to Gilead, or Gibeah, I should say, which is in Benjamin. And they should have had safe haven there, but they were encountered by homosexuals that said, send out the young man, referring to the Levite, that we may know him. That was the reason that, and of course, the man of the house sent out his own daughter

0: death. Neither shall any woman stand before a beast to lie down thereto. It is confusion. This word confusion in the Hebrew is tabel, and it means mixture. And what we're talking about here is unnatural bestiality. The Egyptians did this. It was part of Egyptian goat worship. The Egyptian women would lie down before a he-goat. Unnatural bestiality. 24. Defile not ye yourselves in any of these things, or in all these the nations are defiled, which I cast out before you. The Canaanites who had mixed with the Nephilim. There wasn't much of anything that didn't go with the Egyptians. There wasn't much of anything that didn't go with the Canaanites. They were very unclean, very unnatural. Perversion was rampant, kind of like our land today. Verse 25, and the land is defiled, therefore I do visit the iniquity thereof upon it, and the land itself vomiteth out her inhabitants. Here we see the land personified, that it's so upset about what's going on in it that it vomited the Canaanites out. Earth shares the consequences of man's guilt and sin. As it's written in the New Testament, the creature or the creation actually groans for the return of Christ and the restoration of earth to the way it was when God created it. Man has perverted it. Verse 26. Ye shall therefore keep my statutes and my judgments, and shall not commit any of these abominations, neither any of your own nation, nor any stranger that sojourneth among you. This applies to not only the children of Israel, but any foreigners who have decided to live among the people of Israel. And I think, you know, God knew that if this practices, incest, homosexuality, if it got a foothold, that it grows. Look around you today, friends. We've allowed it to get a foothold in this country. In fact, as the Supreme Court has chosen to legalize same-sex marriage in the United States, they've caused what God called wrong to be right. They've turned things upside down completely, saying what's right is wrong and what's wrong is right. The land pays for it. The nation pays for it. Thank God for those of you who know God's truth. And when it comes to pleasing man or God, you stick with pleasing God. You know, they can make laws and say whatever they want to say, but as long as I'm teaching God's word, I'm not going to apologize for it. I'm not going to try to change the word of God just to make man happy. I'm going to tell it like it is and let the chips fall where they may. That means tell the truth, and not no matter what the consequences are of that. And if they ever pass a law that says I can't tell what God's word is the way it is, it's time for me to quit preaching, and that's what will happen. I'll quit preaching before I'll change what I preach. Verse 27, for all these abominations have the men of the land done, the Canaanites, in other words, which were before you, and the land is defiled. And God warning them, don't you, Israel, do the same thing that the Canaanites did, or the land will vomit you out as well. Verse 28. That the land spew, in this word, the prime root of it is vomit, not you out also, when you defile it, as it spewed out the nations that were before you. And again, the Nephilim and their descendants formed the nations of Canaan. There wasn't much that didn't go. Bestiality, homosexuality, perversion all the way around. And again, 1 Corinthians chapter 11, Paul warned us about the Nephilim, the fallen angels, and you pretty boys with long hair better watch out too, because the angels like boys just as well as they like girls. Verse 29, for whosoever shall commit any of these abominations, even the souls that commit them, shall be cut off from among their people. And this is the most severe penalty possible, extermination. Again, I mentioned that the laws of incest, we're going to see the penalties in chapter 20 of Leviticus. This verse applies to the violations that we have covered since verse 19 through 28, verse 30. Therefore shall ye keep mine ordinance, that ye commit not any one of these abominable customs which were committed before you, and that ye defile not yourselves therein. I am the Lord your God. In this body of laws contained within chapter 18, emphasized and solemnized by the fact that the chapter began with I am the Lord your God and ends with I am the Lord your God. And I expect you to behave as I want you to behave, as opposed to doing whatever you want, whatever the Egyptians had done in the past, whatever the Canaanites had done in the past. So again, God preparing Israel to move in to the promised land. He didn't want the land to spew them out, to vomit them out, as it had done the Canaanites. Chapter 19, we come to unlawful practices, concerns the holiness of behavior. The first part of it, we'll be talking about the holiness of man's behavior toward God, and then the latter part will be the behavior towards man. And this is good information for us even to this day. Much of the Old Testament done away with the blood of Jesus Christ on the cross. The ordinances, the blood ordinances in particular, nailed to the cross. But this is how to behave towards others. Chapter 19, verse 1. And the Lord spake unto Moses, saying, verse 2, speak unto all the congregation of the children of Israel, and say unto them, ye shall be holy, for I, the Lord your God, am holy. Vayikra, the name of this book in the Hebrew language. It begins in verse 1, chapter 1, with, and he called. And that's what he did. He is holy. He called the nation of Israel to be holy as well. Verse 3, ye shall fear, this better translated, revere, every man his mother and his father, and keep my Sabbaths. I am the Lord your God. And these two constructions, to revere every man his mother and his father, and to keep my Sabbaths, pretty much covers all 10 commandments. The civil, the second five commandments having to do with civil law, and then the first five having to do with man's relationship toward God. Two of the leading pillars of moral and social well-being. And that's what God's trying to do, is instill in the people of Israel as he prepares them to move into the promised land. If you'll do things my way, things will go well for you in the promised land. If you don't do things my way, things are not going to go well. The choice is yours. You can receive God's blessings. That applies even to this day. You can do things his way and receive his blessings. Don't do things his way, receive his cursings. Verse 5, turn ye not unto idols. This word is Eliel in the Hebrew. It means nothings. Nor make to yourselves molten gods. I am the Lord your God. And the sacred name given here twice, I am. The Iyah Asha Iyah in the Hebrew tongue when Moses went up and received God's instructions. He said, I'm going to have you lead the children out of Israel, out of Egypt, and deliver them into the promised land. I want you to do this, this, and that. I want the people to do this, this, and that. And Moses said, wait a minute. I'm supposed to go tell these people all this. Who am I supposed to tell them sent me? And he said, I am that I am, Yahshua in the Hebrew, which is the etymology of the sacred name Yahweh. We'll come back and cover the rest of chapter 19 in our next lecture, how to have civil and social well-being among a people. And we'll ask, got a short message, we'll ask you to listen a moment, won't you please?
1: The Mark of the Beast on CD is our free introductory offer to you. 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It's getting late in the game. You need to know what the Mark of the Beast is. As it's written in Revelation chapter 13, verse 8, many will be deceived. Christ said in Mark 13, 23, Behold, I have foretold you all things. Jesus indeed told us how not to be deceived, and Pastor Arnold Murray takes you on a step-by-step study of God's Word concerning this critical subject. 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Don't be deceived by Satan.
0: Welcome back. We're glad you could join back with us. Let's have the 800 number, please. 800-643-4645. That number good throughout Puerto Rico, the U.S., and Canada. If you have a biblical question that you'd like to pose to be answered on the air, feel free to call that 800 number and leave your question. Please don't ask for written responses to questions. We simply don't have the time or staff to provide a written response to everyone who would like one. If we don't have time to do it for all, we cannot do it for one. We try to be very fair in that respect. The only format for getting biblical questions answered right here on the air. Please don't ask questions about a specific individual, denomination, or organization by name. We try to teach God's Word in a positive format. Throwing out negative about others serves no purpose. We simply won't do it. If you're listening or studying via the Internet somewhere around the world that's unable to use that 800 number, your announcer at the end of the hour will give you our mailing address. Quite all right to mail your questions in. Got a prayer request? Well, we can do away with the telephone number. You don't need a telephone or paper and pencil and a mailing address. Talk to your Heavenly Father. I really don't believe you have a lot of competition these days. It seems like we live in a very fast-paced world. People run here and run there. Oftentimes it looks like they're running around like chickens with their heads cut off. But they don't have time for God. They don't talk to their Heavenly Father. And when you do, it makes his day. You know, if you had two children and one of them, when they grew up, moved off and you never heard from them unless they had trouble, such as, I need money to pay my car insurance, Dad. And that's the only time you hear from them is when they need something, not ever a birthday card or a Father's Day card. But then you had a child that talked to you regularly and asked you how things are going, tells you that they love you. The only time that you hear from them is not when they're in trouble. That's how God feels about his children, just the same as a flesh father would. We do have these prayer requests, Father. We come united as one in the name of your Son, Jesus Christ. We ask you to look upon these, Father. You know their needs, financial difficulties, marital problems, Father. If it is your will, a special blessing on each of these. We also lift up our military troops who are in harm's way around the world and our law enforcement officers, Father. Watch over, guide, direct, protect, touch, heal in Jesus' precious name. Amen and thank you, Father. All right, let's get to some questions. And first up today we have Bob in Arizona. Where in the Bible does it say that I'm going to hell for being a heathen homosexual? Well, I'd say we pretty much answered that in our lecture today. Leviticus chapter 18, 22 states that those who do any of these are going to be cut off. And the verse 22 was those who lay with a man as they would lay with a woman. So you don't want to, again, I'm not going to say that you're going to hell for being a homosexual, Bob, but I can tell you I'm not the judge, but I know the judge, and everyone is going to be judged. And if you know the law and you violate the law, you've made a choice to do that your own. And, you know, it states in Galatians chapter 5, that you're going to reap. God will not be mocked. You're going to reap what you sow. So if you want to continue in a homosexual lifestyle, Bob, you know, it's a free country. But I feel my responsibility is telling and teaching people who are willing to listen what God's Word says. Then it's up to you to take that information and do with it as you please. Allie in Nebraska. I'm 9 years old. Grandma and I have an idea for a new $1 bill. Grandma says maybe if they specify Jesus Christ, the devil will run away in the USA. Well, that sounds like a good idea. Maybe you could start a petition to the Treasury Department to come out with a dollar bill that glorified Jesus Christ. I'd be one of the first ones to sign it if you do. And we have Michael in Texas. Familiar spirits are able to go from one to another person over and over throughout the years. There is no telling just how old familiar spirits are. That's very true. I believe that's the reason why someone can quote something that happened hundreds of years ago, because they're possessed by an evil spirit that was there hundreds of years ago. Or how many familiar spirits have possessed people? True. The question is, are we sharing our lives with an evil spirit that we do not know and understand? Well, hopefully not. You know, we have power over all of our enemies, including Satan. Luke chapter 10, verse 17 and 18 makes this very clear. Don't ever forget that the power is in the name of Jesus Christ. Richard and Irene from California, and thank you for your kind comments. We love all of you just like family. The love comes back to you. I have a question. Where in the Bible does it say we will be changed to spiritual bodies? And that happens at the seventh trump, the last trump, 1 Corinthians chapter 15, verse 52, and the following verses. In the twinkling of an eye, the corruptible must take on the incorruptible, meaning we flesh is corruptible and we take on our spiritual bodies at that time. Zechariah chapter 14 also gives a pretty graphic description of what happens when our spiritual bodies step out of our flesh bodies. Robin in Iowa, are there more planets in the sky than sand on the seashore? Is this a verse in the Bible? No, but I believe you are thinking about Genesis chapter 22, verse 17, and that was God's promise to Abraham, and he stated to Abraham, I will multiply thy seed as the stars of heaven and the sands of the seashore. In other words, innumerable. Little Ezekiel in Arkansas, where in the scripture does it say the end of the world will end in fire? Well, it ends in fire only for the evil rudiments or parts of the world. 2 Peter chapter 3, verse 10 speaks of the elements melting in fervent heat. The elements are the evil rudiments. The last two verses of Revelation 20, after the great white throne judgment, those who are not judged into the kingdom of God go into the lake of fire. Their world ends in fire. Sharon in Wisconsin, can you please explain the book of life? Well, God keeps very good records. You'll find the book of life mentioned in Revelation chapter 3, verse 5, Revelation chapter 13, verse 8. It's found in chapter 17 and 20, and 21 and 22 in the book of Revelation. In 13:8, it states there that the whole world will worship the second beast, the Antichrist, with the exception of those who are written in the Lamb's Book of Life. You know, if your name isn't there, it states in chapter 15 that you go into the lake of fire. Elizabeth in Colorado, St. John chapter 5, verse 28, explain about the graves opening up. That isn't what is said at all. It says, and these are the words of Jesus Christ, it says the hour is coming in the which all who are in the graves shall hear his voice. And that happened just after the crucifixion. Jesus went to the prisoners. You can read about this in 1 Peter chapter 3, verses 18 and 19. And that's all the people who had passed away before he paid the price on the cross. In other words, those who lived in the dispensation under the law. And what do you say? It wouldn't be fair for God to judge those who lived under the law equally with those who lived under grace. So he gave them an opportunity to hear the gospel. And as it states in 1 Peter chapter 4, many were believed. Gail in Washington, where in the Bible does it say to give 10%? Well, anywhere that you find the word tithe, T-I-T-H-E, in the Word of God, the word literally means a tenth. And if a man raised cattle and he had 10 calves born this year, he was to give one of the calves to the Lord, a tenth. Dear Pastor Dennis, I praise the Lord daily for you and your staff. Thank you. I pray for our Heavenly Father to bless you and your staff more than you could ever ask. Shepherd's Chapel has been an enormous blessing to our family for a few years now. I would like to take this opportunity to ask you a question. Okay, Brenda, and this is from Brenda in Mississippi. What would your advice be to anyone that following your ministry as to how to prepare for the time when the Antichrist is revealed? Should we pay our house note 5 months in advance, perhaps? Should we pay our property taxes before the bill at the beginning of the year, possibly? We just want to be sure that we are hearing the word of the Lord loud and clear, and that we are totally prepared for that time of the 5 months when we will be unable to pay our bills as normal. The world's currency could change at any time as maybe economic crash and you have in some type of attack possibly. But you have some good ideas there, Brenda, about how to prepare. I think too many people spend too much time worrying about this time. You see, God's election are very special to him. They're going to bring about the events that are going to bring an end to this age. And they're going to help put a boot on Satan's throat. And God's going to give them whatever they need to get that done, believe me. But yeah, we've always said, Brenda, that it's good to have a little bit of precious metals on hand. I prefer myself silver because it's not as valuable as gold or other precious metals. In other words, if you're going to buy a loaf of bread, you don't want to pull out an ounce of gold and pay for a loaf of bread with that. It's better to have an ounce of silver to have your neighbor go to the grocery store and get a few things that you need. But God is going to provide. Helen in Illinois, and thank you. Well, I think I got to read. I appreciate your program. I watch from the time I get up until bedtime. I can't watch any later, being 97 years old. I need my, she says she stays up till 11 p.m. watching the program, and I can't stay up any later because I need my beauty rest. Okay, I watched when you taught about wearing linen bonnets and breeches. My Bible translation says turban, not bonnet. Maybe you could like a turban better. I live on fixed income. Social Security expenses go up, but Social Security doesn't. Question, could ISIS be Kenites? They seem to have attitudes of Satan to kill and destroy. Well, Kenites have certainly mixed with every race of people. Where in Scripture is it that proves Christ was crucified on a Wednesday? If you have a companion Bible, Helen, make a note of Appendix 165, and it's entitled The Hours of the Lord's Last Day, and it takes you through biblically step by step, and also documents what day of the week he was crucified on. And we'll leave it at that. Clarence from, and God bless you, 97 years old, that's quite an accomplishment. Clarence from Nebraska, I've been watching your program off and on when I get a chance, and I enjoy it very much. Please explain the first 10 verses of Numbers chapter 6. If you have the time, I know you have many requests, keep up the good work. O faithful one, God is good, and God is good. I wish you'd been a little more specific as to what your question is, but chapter 6 of Numbers covers the law of a Nazirite. And the step-by-step, it lists the requirements to fulfill the vow of a Nazirite. Some people were pledged to be a Nazirite from birth, and their whole life, such as Samson, one of the judges of Israel. Some had just a specific period of time that they were under the vow of a Nazirite. Might write back and rephrase your question. Pam in Florida, is lesbianism forbidden? Where in the Bible does it talk about lesbianism? Well, we covered homosexuality very well today in Leviticus chapter 18, verse 22. We'll also cover it in chapter 20, verse 13. Well, that's Old Testament. What about New Testament? You see, when Jesus died on the cross, he changed God's rules about homosexuality. No, he didn't. Romans chapter 1, verses 24 through 27. 1 Corinthians chapter 6, verse 9. 1 Timothy chapter 1, verses 9 and 10 make it very clear how God feels about homosexuality. Vivian from Oklahoma, my husband and I have studied with you and your father for years and love you both, and we love you as well, and appreciate what you're doing. I do have something on my mind, though. You know how Jesus always said, "It is written, haven't you read?" With that in mind, when he wrote on the ground, wouldn't he have written the Ten Commandments? And that's why they left, knowing they themselves had committed sins. That's what I think. Anyway, your thoughts, question. Well, very possibly. And Vivian, of course, is talking about where they caught the woman in the very act of adultery. And they said, and they brought her to Jesus, and they said, Moses, the law of Moses says that she should be stoned to death. What do you say? And that's when Jesus knelt down and wrote in the sand. And as he wrote, each one of them got up and exited stage left. And when he stood up, he asked the woman, "Where are your accusers?" And she said, "I don't know. They're gone." And he said, "Well, I don't accuse you either. I forgive you." Very possibly what he wrote was the Ten Commandments. What he did write wasn't written, but it certainly was effective. Bobby in Florida, what they say about Babylon in the Bible, is that the same as the United States today? Absolutely not. Babylon means, if you literally translate it, confusion. And yes, there's a lot of confusion in the United States today, but we're not the mother of all harlots, as Babylon is called in the book of Revelation. The United States is, for the most part, New Jerusalem, New Israel. The ten tribes that went north over the Caucasus Mountains, becoming known as the Caucasian peoples of the world, settled in Europe, and then many of them migrated on to the United States and Canada. They don't know who they are today. Margaret in Ohio, Acts chapter 1, verse 9. He was, taken up, and a cloud received him. Acts 1, 10 and 11. "And while they looked steadfastly toward heaven as he went up, behold, two men stood by them in white apparel, which also said, 'Ye men of Galilee, why stand you gazing up into heaven? This same Jesus, which was taken up from you into heaven, shall so come in like manner as you have seen him go up.'" Revelation 19:11, "And I saw heaven open, and behold, a white horse, and he that sat upon him was called Faithful and True, and in righteousness he doth judge and make war." My question: will Jesus be back in a cloud or on a white horse? And will all nations see him return at the same time? Years ago, I told my children God would be back as stated in Acts, but now I don't know of it, if it's a white horse or in a cloud. I think the cloud of Acts chapter 1, verse 9, was an angelic host sent to minister unto Christ. As in Hebrews chapter 12, verse 1, it speaks there of a cloud, so great a cloud of witnesses. It wasn't a literal cloud. It's used as a figure of speech to imply there were a lot of them. Both are correct. He is going to have a cloud of soldiers with him when he returns, but he will be on a white war horse, as is written in Revelation chapter 19. Many of our relatives who have passed on will be right there with him when he returns. He's coming with an army, and he will be reigning as Lord of Lords and King of Kings. Naomi in Virginia. I just want to say thank you to you and your staff for continuing to bring God's Word to us by teaching it book by book and chapter by chapter. I went back to school and will be graduating from college next week prior to my 60th birthday. Well, congratulations. My question is, since returning to school, I haven't been reading my Bible as often as I used to, but I do study with the chapel two or three times a week. However, I feel that I'm not doing enough. I strive to live my life according to God's Word, although I do make mistakes and ask God for forgiveness. Am I doing good works? I try to be an example for my children through God's teaching, but it seems that they prefer the ways of the world. I pray for them, but what more can I do? Be an example for them, and it sounds like you have been, going back and completing your college degree as you approach the age of 60 takes courage. And, you know, there's something about young folks, some between the age of 16 and 22, the hormones kick in, the brain kicks out. If you've raised your children in the world, they won't depart from it. But they'll come back from the ways of the world. I'm out of time. I love you all a great deal. Why? Because you enjoy studying God's Word in depth. And you know what? It makes Father's Day when he looks down and he sees you reading the letter that he wrote to you, the Bible. We are brought to you by your tithes and offerings. If we've helped you, help us keep coming to you and to reach out to others who are lost in this world of darkness. One thing that's most important, though, beloved, and it's this. You stay in his word every day. Every day in your Father's word is a good day, even with trouble. Do you know why? It's because Jesus is the living word.
1: 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We invite you to join us for the next in-depth Bible study each weekday at the same time. Thank you for watching today's program, and God bless you.

The book of Peter. Here we have two books, 1st and 2nd Peter, that are absolutely fascinating. That great old fisherman telling us, leading us, directing us, guiding us, going into the depth, if you would, in that second book, into the three earth ages, giving the most accurate recorded account of the events that transpire and document that there are three earth ages, that there was one before this one, and one to come. Peter, the great fisherman, which in his gentleness and his kindness brings us two books, the books of Peter, that lead, guide, direct, even in your daily life, that teach and show you how to be happy, how to find that peace of mind, and to know yourself. The books of Peter, I know you're going to enjoy them.

0: Welcome to the Shepherd's Chapel Network Family Bible Study Hour with Pastor Arnold Murray. Wisdom is understanding God's Word. Pastor Murray's unique teaching approach brings God's Word alive with meaning as he takes you on a chapter-by-chapter, verse-by-verse study of God's letter to you, the Bible. And now here is Pastor Arnold Murray.
1: Good day to you. God bless you. Say welcome to the Shepherd's Chapel. Welcome to this Family Bible Study Hour. We're ready to get back in our Father's Word, back in this 12th chapter of the great book of Deuteronomy. This is Moses giving the law coverage. It's not a different law, but it's the same law, only Moses basically, I like to say, puts it in lay terms where everybody can understand. And as we closed in the last lecture in verse 15 of chapter 12, God said, you take the wild deer and the wild game, and you can eat of it all the time, but don't offer it as a sacrifice to me. Because it doesn't cost you anything. It already belongs to God. You only sacrifice to God what you have raised, what is yours, and what is of value to you. That's real simple. And it's pretty common, but he freely gives us, of the roebuck, which is to say a deer, and so it is. That's only right and befitting that Father says, share the little game that I've got set aside for you. Now, picking it up, we ask a word of wisdom from our Father in verse 16 of that chapter 12. Let's go with it. It reads, only ye shall not eat the blood, you shall pour it upon the ground as water. Now, naturally, you have to understand, using common sense, there was not refrigeration at this time. And if you did not properly bleed an animal, and the meat itself would, it would be putrid in a short period of time, unfit to eat. Okay. So you have to, in butchering an animal, properly bleed it. And you're not supposed to partake of that blood or the flesh in it, with the blood in it. It will make you sick. And at that time, without refrigeration and so forth, and even today when we have refrigeration, it is unclean and not a fitting thing to not properly butcher an animal for consumption, as God has stated. Unfortunately, some people relate this then to transfusions. That's not what it's talking about. You've ever been in the military, as most of us have, and you've had wounded men on the field, the only thing that keeps some of them alive is a transfusion. So don't ever knock that. That's not what it's talking about at all. It's talking about health laws, which is to say our food laws, and we'll be talking about that in this lecture and the one following, especially the one following, 17. Thou mayest not eat within thy gates the tithe of thine corn, or of thine wine, or of thy oil, or the firstlings of thy herds, or of thy flock, nor any of thy vows which thou hast vowedest, nor thy free will offerings, or heave offerings of thine hand. Because it belongs to God. You're not only not supposed to partake of it in the gates, in your home, or in the field, or anywhere. Why? It belongs to God. So it is. I want you to notice how fair our Father is. Of the wild animals that you hunt, he said, you go ahead and partake of it. It's yours. You just enjoy. But then on that part that you've raised, and it's my part of it, you leave it alone. Verse 18. But thou must eat them before the Lord thy God in the place which the Lord thy God shall choose, thou and thy son and thy daughter and thy manservant and thy maidservant and the Levite that is within thy gates, and thou shalt rejoice before the Lord thy God in all that thou puttest thine hands unto. In other words, when you had to wait with your offerings to give to the Levite and to the house of God, and then all would partake, but God always got his part. Okay, that was naturally, I want to instill again that blood sacrifice or animal sacrifice to God is a thing of the past. It was a statute, which means a ritual, whereby Christ's blood on the cross fulfilled all those sacrifices for one and all times. But at the same time, the Lord wants the point across. If it belongs to him, he wants it, and he wants it handled properly. Verse 19, take heed to thyself that thou forsake not the Levite as long as thou livest upon the earth. That's to say the word of God, the Levite being the carrier thereof. Verse 20, when the Lord thy God shall enlarge thy border, as he hath promised thee, and thou shalt say, I will eat flesh, because thy soul longeth to eat flesh, thou mayest eat flesh whatsoever thy soul lusteth after. In other words, whatever you have a craving for. Verse 21, if the place which the Lord thy God hath chosen to put his name, there be too far from, if it be too far from thee, then thou shalt kill of thy herd and of thy flock, which the Lord hath given thee, as I have commanded thee, and thou shalt eat in thy gates whatsoever the soul lusteth after. That is to say, what you have a craving for, what you're hungry for. Okay. 22. Even as the roebuck, here we're switching again to wild animals now. Okay. This is a deer. And the heart is eaten, so thou shalt eat them, the unclean and the clean shall eat of them alike. And again, many people think this is talking about unclean animals. It isn't. The subject is on the eater, not that that is eaten. It means that if somebody has touched a dead body, they're unclean for 7 days, according to the old law. But they also were permitted to partake of that table. Or if it was a stranger that was, well, let's say not a Christian, when it comes food time, share. Verse 23, only be sure that thou eat not the blood, for the blood is the life, and thou mayest not eat the life with the flesh. This is an old standing rule, and again, it drives sickness from you. A lot of people might think, well, I grew up on a farm, and I didn't know that we bled things properly. Well, why did you wring a chicken's neck? Why did it hop around and bleed out before you partook of it? That's what you were doing, passed down from generation to generation. Verse 24, thou shalt not eat it, the blood that is. Thou shalt pour it upon the earth as water. 25, thou shalt not eat it that it may go well with thee and with thy children after thee, when thou shalt do that which is right in the sight of the Lord. You know, the health laws are very important. It's for your benefit. Not necessarily the Lord's, but it's for your benefit, your help. And when you do it God's way, and why does he say children after thee? Well, because it follows generation after generation. For as I know, flesh bodies have never changed. We never got a new model or anything of that nature. It's pretty well the same body that God created from the beginning. And naturally, the health laws still apply the same way, if you want to be healthy. But, you know, breaking the health law is not a sin to hell, let's say, but it sure is to illness and bad health. Verse 26, only thy holy things which thou hast, and thy vows, thou shalt take, and go unto the place which the Lord shall choose. 27, and thou shalt offer thy burnt offerings, the flesh and the blood, upon the altar of the Lord thy God, and the blood of thy sacrifices shall be poured out upon the altar of the Lord thy God, and thou shalt eat the flesh. God always protecting his children. That is not healthy for you to partake of, he cleanses. 28, observe and hear all these words which I command thee, that it may go well with thee and with thy children after thee forever. When thou doest that which is good and right in the sight of the Lord thy God. And so it is even to this day. That's why it's so important. God's word never changes. Parts of it are become fulfilled. That is to say, God's word is true. It always comes to pass as it is written. And this is why, again, and I'm perhaps illustrating this too often, but it's real important that you know the difference between the commandments, which is to say the law, the statutes, which is to say the ordinances or the rituals, and the judgments, which is to say reward or punishment, whichever way you fall under judgment. Now, commandments can never change. That's to say the law. Example, Ten Commandments will always be as they're written. But ordinances and statutes are rituals which can change. In other words, Christ can fulfill certain rituals such as blood sacrifice, which we were just speaking of. For as it is written in Hebrews chapter 10 in the New Testament, for you to ever let blood again in the name of sacrifice is an abomination, because Christ shed his blood for one and all times. He is our sacrifice. He sacrificed for you so that you could have salvation open and freely. It wasn't free to him. He paid an awesome price for it. And you don't want to ever forget that. And naturally, the third hinge of this is judgment, which God is that judge. And whatever you got coming to you, if it's reward, fine, you're going to get it. If it's punishment, fine, you're going to get it. God knows. It's in the book called the Book of Life. Verse 29 to continue. When the Lord thy God shall cut off the nations from before thee, whither thou goest to possess them, and thou succeedest them, you inherit them, and dwellest in their land. And so it is. This is why that the house of Israel, wherever it has gone, it pretty well reigns supreme wherever it is. Why? Because God's with them. 30. Take heed to thyself that thou be not snared by following them after that they be destroyed from before thee, and that thou inquire not after their gods, saying, how did these nations serve their gods? Question. Even so will I do likewise. In other words, don't tempt yourself to fall into some religion that is distant to the word of God chapter by chapter and verse by verse. Don't follow them. Don't be even curious about it, is what he's saying. That because you might get the urge to say, well, I wonder. And this always goes back to old Achan, who took the Baal priest robe and said, ooh, would I look good in that? Looking good. Don't partake of the accursed thing. God does not appreciate it. And I guarantee you, he will punish you when you drift away from the true word of God into traditions of men that make void the word of God. Do not go there. Well, how can I tell the difference? God's word, chapter by chapter, verse by verse. You automatically know the difference. It's common sense. 31. Thou shalt not do so unto the Lord thy God. Don't you do him that way. For every abomination to the Lord which he hateth have they done unto their gods. For even their sons and their daughters have they burnt in the fire to their gods. I mean child sacrifice, called Moloch worship, okay? Sacrificing children to fire. God would say, you might make a note of Jeremiah chapter 32, verse 35. God said, they burned their children and claimed that it was a religious thing, and that thought never came into my mind. In other words, God never had that thought of sacrificing children to fire. That's a man-made thing. It is an abomination, and God hates it. never sacrifice children. You want to get God stirred up, that'll do it. Verse 32. What thing soever I command you, observe to do it. And thou shalt not add thereto, nor diminish from it. You don't add to it, nor do you take away. It is a wonderful thing to utilize common sense. And a child is a precious thing. And God's word is a precious thing. And children grow into adults, generation after generation, that follow the word of God, especially when nothing is added to it. Why? Well, that's how traditions get added. Okay. Like the word rapture is an example. It's not in the word of God. But man put it there in his teachings and made a whole religion out of it, which is foreign to God's word and sets people up to accept the first Messiah that comes along saying, I'm hauling you out of here, which is none other than the Antichrist himself. Can you understand better why God hates it? He wants a virgin bride here when he returns, not somebody that has been unfaithful with the false Christ. Chapter 13, idolatry is what we're talking about in this chapter. What is idolatry? It's anything you put before God. That is to say that you allow to come between you and God. And idolatry can be many things. You can worship a

person and idolize that person more than God. You can allow your business to become an idol because you will put it before Almighty God. You can allow one of your toys, airplanes, boats, what have you, to become an idol to you when you give more attention to it, polishing that dude up, shining it, happy with it, just really idolizing it. It becomes an idol to you. Because with it, then you don't have time for God. You don't have time for his word that is for your own good. That's what an idol is. So, you know, if you think it was a thing of the past, like worshiping statues only, you're wrong. Many people worship things that become an idol today in everyday life. Chapter 13, verse 1. If there arise among you a prophet or a dreamer of dreams and giveth thee a sign or a wonder, this means a false prophet, okay? 2, and the sign or the wonder come to pass, it might even happen the way it was said, whether he spake unto thee, saying, let us go after other gods, which thou hast not known, and let us serve them. If somebody says that, even though they mention some prophecy that comes to pass and want you to serve another god, what are you going to do? You're going to be deceived? You'd be probably about the dullest blade in the drawer if you would let anyone that claims to be a prophet tell you to fall away from God. Because any time a prophet does anything, even one of these prophets of God, a true prophet, that would lead you away from God, he's a fake. That's a real easy test to determine for yourself, to decipher. It's whether something is true or false. Anytime someone tries to pull you away from that is written and take you into a bunch of ratchet jaw nonsense, you've been had, friend. And how does God feel about that? Well, how do you feel about unfaithfulness? Verse 3, thou shalt not hearken unto the words of that prophet. Don't you listen to them. Or that dreamer of dreams. For the Lord your God proveth you to know whether you love the Lord your God with all your heart and with all your soul. He wants to know that you love him. I mean, after all, as it's written in Ezekiel 18:4, your soul belongs to him. You don't get around to giving it to him. He already owns it. And when he owns your soul, he expects you to be true to him. And he has a right to demand that. And certainly he does. And I like the fact that he will prove, he proveth you. He'll test you. He might even let you, he might throw a false prophet right in your path sometime to test your okra. That's a little saying of seeing how much you got up here between your ears. Can you be had very easily? Can you be deceived? Will you follow ratchet jaws? Or do you follow God and the letter he's written to you, this word of God? Again, I could say Deuteronomy, these words being what Deuteronomy means for the Hebrew name. Ye shall walk after the Lord your God, not somebody else. You shall walk after the Lord your God and fear him. Double meaning, revere or fear, which is it? Your choice. And keep his commandments, that's his law. And obey his voice, and you shall serve him and cleave unto him. Not somebody else, not some false prophet, not some fake religion. You stick to the Father's word and to Almighty God. Verse 5, and that prophet or that dreamer of dreams shall be put to death, because he has spoken to turn you away from the Lord your God, which brought you out of the land of Egypt and redeemed you out of the house of bondage, to thrust thee out of the way

And you can rest assured and be guaranteed that judgment, man may not perform it, but God will. Again, unless the Savior intervenes, and the Savior does not intervene, the person must have a change themselves. Then the Savior will intervene. Verse 6, if thy brother, the son of thy mother, or thy son, if it's close family, or thy daughter, or the wife of thy bosom, or thy friend, which is as thine own soul. I mean, you're so close to them, you feel like you're soulmates. Entice thee secretly, saying, let us go and serve other gods, which thou hast not known, thou nor thy fathers. Now, I want you to take a home assignment. I want you to check out in the Hebrew the word entice and secretly, okay? It's the word entice is sooth, which is to seduce. And you can check secretly out for yourself. It's kind of got a special meaning of how you can be deceived if you're not careful. My friend, God sent you this letter because he loves you. He sent you this letter because he wants you to know better. He wants you to be strong. And did he not say back, what did he say back in verse 3? Have you forgotten already? It's the word proveth you. He wants to know whether he can trust you or not. God's elect especially, he wants them to stand against the false Messiah. And he can't take some ratchet jaw scatterbrain and depend on him, because he will not be deceived nor let down, and he knows who he can trust. So you want to take these things very seriously. Entice, be seduced to worship other gods? What would you be fit for? I can tell you what you would be worthy of. Hell bound. Certainly without repentance, does not repent and have a change. 7, namely, of the gods of the people which are round about you, nigh unto you. The little church next door, or far off from thee, way overseas. Got a letter? Yeah, I need worship this. From the one end of the earth even unto the other end of the earth. 8, thou shalt not, repeat, thou shalt not consent unto him, nor hearken unto him. You don't even listen to him. Neither shall thine eye pity him. Neither shalt thou spare, neither shalt thou conceal him. Don't you try to, I don't care how close a friend it is or relative. If they're a false worshiper, then don't try to conceal him, because you can't. God knows them, knows their mind, knows their heart. Verse 9, but thou shalt surely kill him. Thine hand shall be first upon him to put him to death, and afterwards the hand of all the people. And of course, let's go on. And he explains, why is this? 10, and thou shalt stone him with stones that he die, because he hath sought to thrust thee away from the Lord thy God, which brought thee out of the land of Egypt, from the house of bondage. Verse 11, and all Israel, everybody, shall hear and fear and shall do no more any such wickedness as this is among you. In other words, they learn pretty quick. That's not a wise thing to do. Now, naturally, that is a little severe. But the kinsman redeemer was to cast the first stone of the one that was offended. You see, what this melts down to, and many have trouble with it, Don't worry, God will fulfill the sentence as he has written. It'll come to pass. But you see, it is one thing for someone to take a flesh life. If they be a Christian, in the book of life it is written that they are heaven bound and they shall live forever. But when someone supposedly heaven bound lists

0: listens and hearkens to one of these that would lead you to some fake religion, which is always of Satan. It's one of Satan's number one tools. They're about to murder your soul. They're about to rob you of your eternal life. That's forever and ever and ever. That's a very serious thing. And that's why God considers the penalty thereof to be so severe. So let your heart be not troubled, my friend. God knows what he's doing. Verse 12. If thou shalt hear, say, in one of thy cities, which the Lord thy God hath given thee to dwell there, saying, verse 13, certain men, the children of Belial, are gone out from among you, and have withdrawn the inhabitants of their city, saying, let us go and serve other gods, which ye have not known. In other words, you know it's not in God's word. Certainly wasn't his, and it states very clearly they were children of Belial, which is to say Baal. They're Baal worshipers, which means they're Satan worshipers. Thou shalt then shalt thou inquire and make search and ask diligently, and behold, if it be truth, that is to say, and the thing certain, that such abomination is wrought among you, nor it is a fact. You just don't jump to conclusions. You document it. You make sure you know what you're doing. 15, thou shalt surely smite the inhabitants of that city with the edge of the sword, destroying it utterly, and all that is therein, and the cattle thereof with the edge of the sword. In other words, when people mess with souls and lead souls to hell to burn forever, that's a very serious thing, as forestated. 16, and thou shalt gather all the spoil of it into the midst of the street thereof, pile it up, and shalt burn with fire the city and all the spoil thereof, every whit. For the Lord thy God, and it shall be an heap forever. It shall not be built again. An heap is Ai in the Hebrew tongue. And so it is. Ai forever. That's how God feels about this. When you start messing around with false religions, and you know, people are real bad to say, well, I've heard there's a new religion. There's a ho-ho-ho religion. All you do is laugh. You know, most people are smart enough to know that it takes God's word and the Savior to save you. Laughing won't cut it. It's wonderful to be happy and rejoice. But to make a religion out of one component of happiness, you're missing something somewhere up here between your eyes. Okay. 17. And there shall cleave naught of the cursed thing to thine hand, that the Lord may turn from the furiousness of his anger. You want to tick him off? This will do it. Think about it. And show thee mercy and have compassion upon thee, and multiply thee as he has sworn unto thy fathers. You pick up that accursed thing, though, what happens to you? You're part of it. That's what happened to old Achan, remember, like I said before, with the priest, the Baal priest robe. Oh, boy, looking good here. God does not deal with people that lead his children away from the eternal. Verse 18, to complete the chapter. When thou shalt hearken to the voice of the Lord thy God, you listen to him, to keep all his commandments, that's to say the law, which I commanded thee this day, to do that which is right in the eyes of the Lord thy God. Always, if you want to be blessed, That's what it amounts to. If you want to be blessed, you will please God, because it is from God that all blessings flow. Let me ask you a question. Are you blessed? Well, I'm not sure. Well, then let the Lord know you love him. Follow his commandments. Do it his way. And get ready for those showers of blessings. For they shall come. For a father always takes care of his own. That's his promise. And God always, always keeps his word. The next chapter gets into the food laws. Don't miss it. It's interesting. And it still applies even to this day if you like to be healthy. All right, bless your heart. You listen a moment, won't you please?
1: The Mark of the Beast on CD is our free introductory offer to you. 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You need to know what the Mark of the Beast is. As it's written in Revelation chapter 13, verse 8, many will be deceived. There is no need for you to be deceived. Christ said in Mark 13:23, "Behold, I have foretold you all things." 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Don't be deceived by Satan.
0: And there we are back again. Let's have the 800 number, please. 1-800-643-4645. That number is good from Puerto Rico, throughout the U.S., Alaska, Hawaii, hey, all over Canada. If the Spirit moves and you got a question, you share it. Won't you do that? Please never ask a question about a particular reverend, denomination, or organization. We do not judge people. Father is the judge, and like we were reading today from the Word, he judges pretty close, but fairly. Well, how does he judge? He judges because he knows even what you think. And he judges by the book of life. Your name is in it. Everything you do is written right there. All he's got to do is check the books. And there you are. He proves you. Every once in a while. But inasmuch as he proves you, don't ever forget 1 Corinthians chapter 10, verse 13. Won't anything happen to you that isn't pretty common to happen to everybody? And God will always test or prove you, but he will never send more upon you than you can handle. And he will always, this is the important part, he will always show you a way out. If you're a real Christian, if you follow his word, if you follow his commandments, and if you love him, that's the way it is. He takes care of his own. And it is so good to hear from you all that listen by shortwave around the world. Your announcer at the end of the hour will give you our mailing address. Now, you got a prayer request, we can do away with the number and the address. Why? God knows what you're thinking. You know, he made you different than anyone else. Your DNA is totally different because he wanted someone just like you, unique. But he does want you to love him. He loves you. He may not love what you do all the time, but he does love you. He's a fantastic father. You want to be blessed? Then let him know he's fantastic and that you love him and you want to follow and serve him. Father, around the globe we come. We ask that you lead, guide, direct, Father, touch in Yeshua's precious name. Thank you, Father. Amen. Okay, and question time. We're going to get into with Chet from Arkansas. My question is it acceptable to study with you daily and learn the key of David and remain a member of one's local church with hopes of reaching some of those who continue believing in the rapture doctrine? Thank you for your teaching. You're so welcome. I never, never tell anyone where they should go to church. God gives you that unction. As long as you, now, naturally, if God sent a conviction upon you, that you belong there no longer, that would be one thing. But I truly am a believer that the Holy Spirit gives unction as to whether there's some person there you're going to reach or not. And I can't tell you, and maybe you can't even be sure, but God knows. And that's why you follow his unction, not any man's, okay? You're doing good. You just hang tough. Ashley from Georgia. My name is Ashley, and I'm 10 years old. Pastor Murray, do you think that this earth age will end on or around December 2012? I keep hearing about this at school, and I know from your teachings that we are living in the final generation. Thank you for all your good teachings, and God bless you. Well, you are so welcome. It's so good that you are studying, Ashley. And it is, you know, we have these segments of fear that come along, and much of this is based on the Mayan calendar for December the 21st, 2012. But I always say they ran out of rock, so that ended the calendar, all right? But really, even to be serious, though, even in the Mayan calendar, it doesn't say it's the world's going to end. It's a new season. It goes with one particular alignment, and then after that, things start over, always start over. So no one, as it is written in Mark chapter 13, no one knows when that instant. We do know the season. He told us we would know the season. But then as far as the three things put together, the day, the month, and the year, which means the instant, Jesus said, and not even he knew, that only God in heaven knew. And so it remains to this day. So don't let the soothsayers make you nervous. Stick with the word of God and love the Father. He'll take care of his own. You're doing good. Gil from Maryland. Did Jesus forgive the dietary laws about pork? Can you explain the scripture where the food was lowered on a cloth to Peter? Can you give any scriptures to back it up? The question came up in a Bible study group that we didn't need to follow these laws. Well, the Bible study group was an error. The next lecture, we'll go into what you should and shouldn't eat from God's word. But concerning Acts chapter 10, which you ask about, the sheet of animal, did Peter eat any of those scavengers? Answer, no, he did not. He told God, I have never eaten any of those things. And three times God took that sheet back up, disallowing Peter to partake thereof. And then he told Peter, what I'm talking to you about, allos in the Greek tongue, is don't ever call other people, Gentiles, unclean. For in Christ they can be cleansed. And even as this was happening, there were three men coming up to his gate from the house of a Gentile for Peter to go and help heal and bless that home. You know, God had that timing down perfectly. But read that Acts chapter 10 over again, and it will say very clearly, I'm not talking about food. I'm saying you will not call Gentiles that love the Lord unclean or common anymore. And so it is. Now, a lot of people then will go to 1 Timothy chapter 4, verses 3 through 5. It's like, right there, you got it. God did away with the health laws. He did not. I think they have lost the art of reading with common sense. Because what does verse 3 say? Don't let anyone judge you in marriage. If you love somebody and so forth, if you have repented for all your sins, you're free to marry. And don't let anyone judge you in food concerning those things, listen to me, those things which God created to be received. God did not, and has made it very clear, he did not create scavengers to be received. He's only talking about the animals that were to be received. And then In a following verse, it will say, all of God's animals are good. It didn't say for food, but good for the purpose God created them for. Scavengers are to clean disease off this earth. Then don't you go eat them because they carry that disease. And it will make you sick. Okay. The food laws were never, they're the same today. Flesh bodies haven't changed. Scavengers haven't changed. And good food hasn't changed either. James from North Carolina. If a Kenite repents, will he or she be able to bear fruit from the ground of Genesis 3? You know, they are no longer a child of Satan, but become a child of God. And normally they will not partake in farming. That's not their niche. But they are blessed when they are converted. If the reason for baptism is to prove that we believe he rose from the tomb, what was the reason to be baptized before then, before he rose? Please explain. Well, the word baptized was washing, okay? And many people believe that before you partook of an offering or a service, a religious service, that you cleansed yourself. You want to remember, in those days, wearing sandals and in dusty, dirty roads and everything, it was when you walked several miles to go to the place you would worship, you were pretty dirty. And just drive down some dirt roads in an open vehicle for a few days and you'll understand what I'm talking about. Though they didn't have vehicles there, they did have the dust and the dirt in the roads. And so it was a cleansing. It had no connection whatsoever with the true meaning of baptism. William from Idaho. Question, who are Kenites in today's world? Everyday people or a certain race? They're a race. Kenite means children of offspring of Cain. And you will find it in your Hebrew dictionary, Strong's Concordance. The word 7017 is Kenite. And they are a patron or an offspring of 7014, which is Cain. And it is a race of people. And they were not the children of Adam, because when you go to chapter 4 in the great book of Genesis, Cain's genealogy is separate from Adam's. And Christ tells you in Matthew chapter 13, verse 37, who their father is, especially who their father is, the first murderer. If you go to St. John chapter 8, verse 44, no mystery to it. He lets you know. Rose from California. Is God and Jesus the same person? Isaiah chapter 7, verse 14. What does it say? A virgin shall conceive, shall bear a child, and you shall call him Emmanuel, which is to say God with us. Jesus Christ was God with us in our dimension, whereby we could see him, we could hear him, we could honor him, or we could crucify him. Whatever was chosen. And naturally the Kenites basically aligned that had slipped in among our brother Judah and brought up to pass the crucifixion, which as it was written in Psalms 22, came to pass even down to the Roman soldiers gambling for his clothing at the foot of the cross. Exactly as God had it planned, and so it is. You can read in John chapter 14, Jesus said to, I believe it was James, it might have been to the whole group, if you have seen me, you've seen the Father. Why? In the perfect image. Velma from Georgia, does what part of the Bible talk about Cain's father being Satan? Isn't that strange? Both questions here. Matthew 13:37 tells you who planted the tares or the Kenites. And Jesus himself tells you in verse 37 of chapter 13 who planted the tares, which is to say the children. We're not talking about wheat, we're talking about children. And it makes it very plain. But also as I stated, John chapter 8, verse 44. It'll tell you very clearly who their father was. Jesus himself speaking. Gloria from Georgia. Question, do you think that as we get closer to the end times that we might be able to actually see and have encounters with angels the way some people were allowed to see them when Jesus was on earth? Well, there are encounters, and Father does speak. And what is the word? What is an angel? They're a messenger. That's the very meaning and purpose for them is messengers. And in the transition of passing from this life to the next, many times, many pastors see this. They don't see it, but they witness the fact that the person in the transition of dying can see into that dimension because they are going into that dimension. And God sends a person they love and respect. Well, they are angels at that time, or maybe it would be easier to understand if I said they are as the angels because they're in their spiritual bodies. Gene and Kathy from Nebraska. A large sign with the spiritual reference Ephesians 6:12 was momentarily shown on national TV at the Washington, D.C. demonstration on September the 12th, 09. It kind of piqued my spiritual curiosity. Would you tell me what the original language of Ephesians 6:12 says? I believe it should say, we wrestle not only against flesh and blood. Well, it means that Satan and his fallen angels are coming back again, and you better have the gospel armor on or you won't be able to contend with them. For we stand against the fiery darts of Satan as Antichrist. And the main thing you want to remember is to girt yourself up with that belt, and that belt is the word of God, and it holds your britches up. And the time of Antichrist, you want to be sure you got that snugged up good. It's the word of God, and you'll never be deceived. It means that our competition is Satan and his fallen angels when they come as Antichrist. That's principalities from higher places. He's in heaven now, but he's not going to be there long. Michael's going to kick him out. Revelation chapter 12, verse 6 and 7. James from Minnesota. My wife Shirley and I watch your program almost every morning. We are both Christians and love to learn from God's word. We would both like to hear your view on gambling and if you have a reference of it in the Bible. Well, that was also just common sense. An habitual gambler will gamble away his house payment and his children and his wife will go without food. That's an habitual gambler. That is so wrong because he does not take care of his own family as it's written in Timothy. And he's worse than an infidel. But if it is somebody's pleasure money, a couple of bucks or so, and a person wants to play bingo, that's not a sin because you're not robbing your family. You're still taking care of your family. So it's a thing of common sense. Quite frankly, if you do something that hurts someone, it usually is wrong. Okay, if it hurts good people, it's wrong. Arthur from Georgia, have you ever had an engine fail or stall in flight? Another person, Wayne from Tampa, I really like your teaching. Well, you are so welcome. Well, I had a pilot's license before I had a driver's license, and I've had an engine fail me. You know, we flew stuff that back in the old days that wasn't as trustworthy as it is today. It was good, but once or twice I've had an engine fail, and once it was my own fault for flying a crop duster with the wrong prop on it trying to go cross country when it had a power prop on it. I'll just say that rather than go into pitch. And I ran out of fuel right out in the middle of nowhere. And like as always, if you keep your head... You know, when things are really going rough, that's not the time to get excited. Okay, be cool. Never let the enemy see you sweat on your first cruise. Take care of business. You know, an airplane will fly without engines if you keep your cool. Just because you lose power, it's like if you're up here, you can coast downhill, but you can't go uphill. So always do your coasting and coast to the best suitable place for the least bumps on your head, and you'll do just fine, okay? Bill from Illinois. I was telling my daughter-in-law about the first Earth Age, and she asked if it was the same concept as reincarnation, a question I cannot tell or try to explain because I only want to tell her the actual truth. Well, it certainly has nothing to do with, you know, the interesting, you might go to John 3:16, take your Strong's Concordance, and check out the word, God so loved the world that he gave his only begotten Son, that whosoever should believe upon him should not perish, but have eternal life. Check out that word eternal. It means you never stop existing. We have never stopped existing even from the first Earth Age. And do you know something? People that die today, they do not stop existing. They go to the Father instantly because we have a different body than these flesh bodies. It's a spiritual body. And so there's no such thing as reincarnation. The most reincarnation comes from evil spirits inhabiting a flesh body and speaking through them. For example, giving addresses of Spain 400 years ago. This person thinks, well, I was born there and raised it. No, they got a demon in them that was there 400 years ago. Okay, no such thing as reincarnation. This Earth Age, science does not argue with that. Religion does not argue with it if you understand God's word. He declares there was an age before this. Get my tape, Three Earth Ages, and you'll be able to help her considerably. Ollie from Mississippi. Please explain 1 Corinthians chapter 14. I am confused. When I read the Bible, it seems I see it done differently in church. Well, it's real simple. If you need to know the Greek a little bit, it says unknown tongue. It means a language you were not born with. Any language you speak in, God and the angels understand it. But he said, if you decide to go down to Mexico City and teach God's word, you want to take an interpreter with you, or they're not even going to know when to say amen, and you'll be like a horn honking without any melody or harmony. In other words, they don't know. They don't. Why? They don't speak your language. It has nothing to do with jabber. Okay, it means... And even it says there, never allow over two people that need an interpreter to speak, one following the other. Why? Well, it's a little boring. It's a little boring to have to hear a person speak and then wait for the translation and then try to absorb it themselves. Not the best way to teach. But it spread the word of God until somebody of that language could pick it up and with the enthusiasm bring it forth. That's what it's talking about. The Pentecost tongue on Acts chapter 2, you won't find the word unknown there. That's the obvious guarantee that the Holy Spirit is present. It's not unknown. Out of time, hey, I love you all because you enjoy studying our Father's word. Most of all, God loves you for it. He sent you the word. He wants you to understand it, to study it, to stay in it. Makes his day. When you make his day, boy, is he going to make yours. We're brought to you by your tithes and offerings. If and if only we've helped you, you help us keep coming to you. Once you do that, you bless God. He will always, I do mean always, bless you. Now, most important though, listen to me. You stay in his word every day. And his word is a good day, even with trouble. You know why? Because Jesus, Yeshua, he is the living word.
1: 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Once again, that's Shepherd's Chapel, Post Office Box 416, Gravette, Arkansas, 72736. We invite you to join us for the next in-depth Bible study each weekday at this same time. Thank you for watching today's program, and God bless you.

The book of James. James is a book that I know you'll enjoy because it is written, when you rightly divide it, to those that are scattered abroad. That's to say the 12 tribes, the 10 tribes scattered abroad, being very specific in your freedom of Christianity, the repentance, giving much personal instruction as far as controlling our thoughts and finding peace, and giving us those parameters wherein Christianity, defining those things that come from the Word of God. Example, that bitter and sweet water cannot come from the same spring. Well, from God's Word, you should not have both either. The practice of healing brought forth in this book of James. I know you're going to like it. James, that great book of instruction.

Ingratitude. Ingratitude means forgetfulness of or poor return for kindness received. It means ungrateful if we just put it down where the rubber meets the road. And you know, for the most part, man is continuously ungrateful of what our Heavenly Father does for us. We quickly forget the blessings. We take them for granted, and the kindnesses that Father shows us. You know, many times, depending on the subject, I spend a lot of time searching for scripture to support the subject of the lesson. Not so with ingratitude. There are dozens upon dozens of dozens of examples throughout God's Word of man's ingratitude towards our Heavenly Father. Korah represents, embodies, if you will, ungratefulness towards our Father. And he's symbolic of the nation of Israel and how ungrateful they had become. I mean, the Lord delivered Israel out of bondage to Pharaoh. He parted the Red Sea and gave them safe passage as the armies of Pharaoh pursued after them. In the wilderness, when they had nothing to eat or drink, he gave them manna to eat and water to drink from the rock. You would have thought he got a lot of thanks for all that. He didn't. Mostly, for the most part, what he got was complaints and more demands. Open your Bibles to Numbers chapter 16 as we begin our study today. We ask that word of wisdom in Yeshua's precious name, Father. We ask you to open eyes, open ears this day as we begin our study. Numbers chapter 16, verse 1, as we begin our study concerning ingratitude. Now Korah, the son of Izhar, the son of Kohath, the son of Levi, and Dathan and Abiram, the sons of Eliab, and On, the son of Peleth, sons of Reuben, took men. Now, Izhar was the brother to Amram, who was the father of Aaron and Moses and Miriam. So Korah, of course, the first cousin to Moses, Aaron, and Miriam. Now, On is not mentioned again in God's word. So either he played an insignificant role in this rebellion, or he changed his mind and backed out. Verse 2. And they arose up before Moses with certain of the children of Israel, 250 princes of the assembly, famous in the congregation, men of renown. This means that they were heads of tribes or larger families of tribes. They were well thought of, well respected people, and they're rebelling against Moses and Aaron, and let's not forget God. And they gathered themselves together against Moses and against Aaron, and said unto them, ye take too much upon you, seeing all the congregation are holy, every one of them, and the Lord is among them. Wherefore then lift ye up yourselves above the congregation of the Lord. Now, God would probably disagree with Korah concerning the holiness of the people of Israel. They had tempted God some 10 times, which is recorded just two chapters earlier in the book of Numbers, Numbers chapter 14. First, over the golden calves, he tempted them with that. They tempted God with the manna from heaven. They said, oh, we loathe this bread that from heaven. They lusted after the foods that they had in Egypt. They complained about the water and coming forth from the rock, and always continuously complaining, complaining, complaining. Korah and the others here are placing themselves on an equal level with the priesthood of Aaron. Dangerous. It wasn't Moses and Aaron who lifted themselves up. God lifted them up into their positions of authority. And when Moses heard it, he fell upon his face, much as he did in
Numbers chapter 14, verse 5, when the people would appoint a captain to lead them back into Egypt. Moses is openly praying that God won't destroy them. And he spake unto Korah and unto all his company, did Moses, saying, even tomorrow the Lord will show who are his and who is holy. Let's let the Lord decide who's holy, and will cause him to come near unto him. Even him whom he hath chosen will he cause to come near unto him, referring to the priesthood. It was only the priesthood who were to approach into the presence of Yahweh in the sanctuary. This do, take ye censers, Korah and all his company. Now a censer was a metal container that they would place fire in, from supposed to come, according to God's law, from the altar fire, the altar of burnt offering. And well, you remember Nadab and Abihu, the two eldest sons of Aaron themselves, shortly after they were consecrated into the priesthood, they brought strange fire in their censers. God didn't like it. He struck them dead. The outcome is going to be the same for these 250. The offering of incense brought the priest in a very, very close, special relationship to the Lord. Verse 7, and put fire therein, most of them probably strange fire, and put incense in them before the Lord tomorrow. And it shall be that the man whom the Lord doth choose, he shall be holy. Ye take too much upon you, ye sons of Levi. He's repeating the words that they used back in verse 3. Verse 8. And Moses said unto Korah, hear, I pray ye, ye sons of Levi. Here he's separating Korah from the Reubenites. And I think he did this because he realized that they had different motives. Korah wanted to assume the priesthood from Aaron. The Reubenites, on the other hand, had their eyes on Moses' leadership of the nation, the civil rule, if you will. Verse 9, seemeth it but a small thing unto you? Is this a little thing to you? That the God of Israel, that's emphatic for Yahweh, hath separated you from the congregation of Israel, to bring you near to himself to do the service of the tabernacle of the Lord, and to stand before the congregation to minister unto them. Now, being a Kohathite, Korah was of Levi. But you see, being of Levi didn't make one a priest. You had to be a descendant of Aaron to be of the priesthood. What Korah is doing here is he's not happy with the appointed position God. You see, the Kohathites, the Merarites, the Gershonites, all families of the Levites, had specified duties in and around in ministering to the Lord of the tabernacle. Korah is expressing his dissatisfaction. He's not happy with what God appointed him to do. He wants the priesthood itself. He's ungrateful. And again, the whole nation was ungrateful, and it's embodied in Korah. Verse 10, and he, being the Lord, hath brought thee near to him, Moses continues to Korah, and all thy brethren, the sons of Levi, with thee. And seek ye the priesthood also? God appointed Aaron to be the priest, not Korah. Beware of self-appointed preachers. Normally they're on an ego trip. Verse 11, for which cause both thou and all the company, thy company, are gathered together against the Lord. And what or who is Aaron that ye murmur against him? What do you want Aaron to do? He's just doing what God told him to do the best he can. And Moses sent to call Dathan and Abiram, the sons of Eliab. These are the Reubenites that joined with Korah, who said, we will not come up. This is open reproach against Moses' authority. Their design, their motives
I think, were to take over the civil leadership of the nation of Israel. Is it a small thing that thou hast brought? These are the Reubenites sending message back to Moses. Is it a small thing that thou hast brought us up out of the land that floweth with milk and honey? This is spoken in irony. They're referring to Egypt. And God promised them, if they would do things his way, that he would take them into the land of Canaan, the promised land, a land that truly flows with milk and honey. To kill us in the wilderness, except thou make thyself altogether a prince over us. You're lording yourselves over us. We're holy just like you, is what they're saying. We don't need you to play king over us. Moreover, thou hast not brought us into the land that floweth with milk and honey. You didn't keep your promise to us, Moses, or given us inheritance of fields and vineyards. Wilt thou put out the eyes of these men? Are you going to blind these men to your designs and your doings? We will not come up. You know, if they had done things God's way, they wouldn't be wandering around in the wilderness for 40 years. They would have been in the land that flows with milk and honey, the promised land. And Moses was wroth. He had good reason. And said unto the Lord, respect not thou their offering, much as God didn't respect the offering of Cain back in Genesis chapter 4, verse 4. I have not taken one ass from them, neither have I hurt one of them. I haven't demanded tribute from them as a king might. I haven't oppressed any of them as a king might. And Moses said unto Korah, be thou in all thy company before the Lord, thou and they and Aaron tomorrow, including the Reubenites who refused to come when Moses summoned them. They're burying themselves deeper and deeper in a hole. No pun intended. And take every man his censer and put incense in them. And bring ye there before the Lord every man his censer, 250 censers. Thou also and Aaron, each of you, his censer. We're going to let God decide who's been appointed to offer incense, an office or a function of the priests. And they took every man his censer and put fire in them and laid incense thereon and stood in the door of the tabernacle of the congregation with Moses and Aaron. This is not a good group to be in. Korah is exalting himself here. And God teaches us over and over in the New Testament, if you humble yourself, he will exalt you. But if you exalt yourself, prepare to be abased. Korah and his troop are about to be brought low, abased. And Korah gathered all the congregation against them unto the door of the tabernacle. Korah is the instigator of the congregation, and the glory of the Lord appeared unto all the congregation. You think the Lord is happy with Korah and the 250 offering, pretending to be priests, putting Moses and Aaron down and trying to take their office? Time to find out who God has appointed. And the Lord spake unto Moses and unto Aaron, saying, judgment time, separate yourselves from among this congregation, that I may consume them in a moment. This word moment is rega in the Hebrew tongue, and it means the blink of an eye. You see, by gathering themselves at the tabernacle with Korah, they're taking part in this, the congregation I'm referring to. And it's not talking about just the 250 that are burning their little censers with strange fire. This is talking about a lot of the congregation. And they fell, and this is being Moses and Aaron, fell upon their faces and said, O God, the God of the spirits of all flesh, shall one man sin, referring to Korah, and wilt thou be wroth with all the congregation? Moses and Samuel, two of the greatest intercessors of all time. Once again,
Moses interceding on the part of the people of Israel. And the Lord spake unto Moses, saying, verse 24, speak unto the congregation, saying, get ye up from about the tabernacle of Korah. Get away from Korah, Dathan and Abiram. God heard Moses' intercession. And Moses rose up and went unto Dathan and Abiram, and the elders of Israel followed him. Dathan and Abiram retreated to their tents when the glory of the Lord appeared. And he spake unto the congregation, saying, depart, I pray ye, from the tents of these wicked men, and touch nothing of theirs, lest ye be consumed in all their sins. Moses is telling them to separate themselves from evil. I say the same thing to you today. Separate yourselves from evil. So they got up from the tabernacle, the dwelling place of Korah, Dathan and Abiram, on every side. And Dathan and Abiram came out and stood in the door of their tents, wondering what is going to happen next, and their wives and their sons and their little children. The Kohathites and the Reubenites, according to the assignment of where they were to place their dwelling places, their tents around the tabernacle, both were on the south side of the tabernacle. That's how the Kohathites and the Reubenites could be located near each other. Both were on the south of the tabernacle. And Moses said, hereby ye shall know that the Lord hath sent me to do all these works, for I have not done them of mine own mind. It was God's plan, God's will that was important to Moses, not his own self-will. Here's how you will know whether Moses was speaking on the behalf of God or not. If these men die the common death of all men, or if they be visited after the visitation of all men, then the Lord hath not sent me. In other words, if Korah, Dathan, and Abiram die a common death, a death that all men die, then the Lord has not sent me, Moses speaking. 30, but if, and that's a big word, but and a big if, the Lord make a new thing, and the earth open her mouth, and swallow them up with all that appertain unto them, and they go down quick, this word means alive, into the pit. This is Sheol in the Hebrew, the grave, or often translated hell. Then ye shall understand that these men have provoked the Lord, that they have despised the Lord with their ungratefulness, their ingratitude. The words of the true prophet spoken in that verse. And it came to pass, as he had made an end of speaking all these words, that the ground clave asunder that was under them. Can you imagine how terrifying that was to the congregation that was watching, who were smart enough to have separated themselves from this evil, this wickedness? And the earth opened her mouth and swallowed them up, and their houses, and all the men that appertained unto Korah, and all their goods. They had a one-way ticket to Sheol, hell. They and all that appertained to them went down alive, screaming and terrifying the rest of the congregation, no doubt, into the pit. And the earth closed upon them, and they perished from among the congregation. And all Israel that were round about them fled at the cry of them, those who went down into the pit. For they said, lest the earth swallow us up also. That would be a terrifying thing to witness. Well, we saw what happened to Korah and the Reubenites and those who did not separate themselves. What about the 250 with their little censers? And there came out a fire from the Lord and consumed the 250 men that offered incense. Can you believe that they were still standing nearby? Of course, where are you going to run to hide from the Lord? Now, these 250 censers were left. They were melted.
And God instructed Eleazar to take the brass from that was left over, melted, and beat it into plates and attach it to the sides of the altar of burnt offering as a reminder to the people. Only those who God has chosen to be in the priesthood are to approach him. For the most part, Moses served the Lord faithfully. He, of all people, knew of the people's ingratitude to the Lord. Turn over with me to Deuteronomy chapter 31, the fifth and last book of the law, the Torah, the books of Moses. Deuteronomy 31, let's pick it up with verse 16. And the Lord said unto Moses, Behold, thou shalt sleep with thy fathers. That means he's going to pass away. He's going to die. And this people will rise up and go a-whoring. Strong word? Yes, it is. But it's not mine. It's God's word. We'll go a-whoring after the gods, small g, of the strangers of the land, whither they go to be among them, and will forsake me and break my covenant I have made with them. Today, the covenant is broken by many of them. On what's supposed to be the highest Sabbath, they're out rolling Easter eggs in the groves. They're making up their own religion as they go. They say Adam or Eve took a bite out of an apple, and that was the cause of all the problems in the Garden of Eden. Not so. You see, it's man that breaks covenants, not God. He's faithful. Man is unfaithful. Then my anger, the Lord speaking, shall be kindled against them in that day, and I will forsake them, and I will hide my face from them. Turn your back on God, he will turn his back on you. And they shall be devoured, and many evils and troubles shall befall them, so that they will say in that day, Are not these evils come upon us because our God

0: He blesses us. But you turn your back on him, beloved, he will turn his back on you, and rightfully so. And I will surely hide my face in that day for all the evils which they shall have wrought, in that they are turned unto other gods. Small g. You see, ingratitude, ungratefulness, leads people to idolatry. They're looking for something else. They're not happy with what they're receiving from the Lord. They're looking for something else. Ingratitude brings idolatry. Idolatry brings judgment. And it's not judgment that you want any part of. Now therefore write ye this song for you and teach it to the children of Israel. We're talking about the song of Moses. Why would the elect be singing the song of Moses after they have overcome the Antichrist? The answer is follows. Put it in their mouths, that this song may be a witness for me against the children of Israel. That's the reason, Revelation chapter 15, verse 3, the overcomers, those who don't worship the Antichrist, will be singing the song of Moses and the song of the Lamb as a witness against God's children. God told them, do things my way, receive blessings. Don't do things my way, you're going to receive cursings. Verse 20, and when I shall have brought them into the land which I swear unto their fathers, the promised land, that floweth with milk and honey, that they shall have eaten and filled themselves and waxen or become fat, then will they turn unto other gods, small g, and serve them and provoke me and break my covenant. God knew all along that it would happen. In the song of Moses, which follows in Deuteronomy chapter 32, in verse 15, God had a pet name for Israel, Jeshurun. It was a pet name that he used of them when they were fat, dumb, and happy. When they disesteemed the rock of his salvation, that's Jesus Christ, and worshiped other gods that their fathers didn't even know, making up their own religion as they go. And it shall come to pass when many evils and troubles are befallen them, after they have worshiped the Antichrist in this day and time, that this song, the song of Moses, shall testify against them as a witness, a second witness, actually. You see, they had the law, and Moses is giving them the song of Moses, or God is giving them the song of Moses as a second witness. For it shall not be forgotten out of the mouths of their seed. We haven't forgotten the song of Moses. We know the overcomers are going to be singing it. For I know their imagination, which they go about, even now, Jeshurun today, before I have brought them into the land which I swear. Moses therefore wrote this song the same day and taught it to the children of Israel. God spoke the words, Moses wrote the words. And he, the Lord, gave Joshua, the son of Nun, a charge and said, be strong and of good courage, for thou shalt bring the children of Israel into the land which I swear unto them, and I will be with thee. That's quite a promise. You can't go wrong when the Lord is with you. Caleb and Joshua would be the only two of that entire generation who were 20 years or older at the time that they tempted God some 10 times, and God sentenced that generation to die in the wilderness. Only Caleb and Joshua would be allowed to enter the promised land of that generation. And it came to pass when Moses had made an end of writing the words of this law in a book until they were finished, the Pentateuch, the Torah, that Moses commanded the Levites which bear the ark of the covenant of the Lord, saying, verse 26, take this book of the law and put it in the side of the ark of the covenant of the Lord your God, that it may be there for a witness against thee. That law promises blessings or curses. Leviticus chapter 26, Deuteronomy chapter 28. You do things God's way, you receive his blessings. You don't do things God's way, you receive his cursings. And the choice is yours for the most part. For I, Moses speaking, know thy rebellion and thy stiff neck, and stubbornness. Behold, while I am yet alive with you this day, you have been rebellious against the Lord. How much more after my death? Those of you who saw the miracles that God performed, who saw the Red Sea part, that generation died off. And if they were falling away from God, how much more those who followed, those who didn't see the miracles? Gather unto me all the elders of your tribes and your officers, that I may speak these words, the song of Moses, in their ears, and call heaven and earth to record against them, to witness against them, if you will. Verse 29, for I know that after my death ye will utterly corrupt yourselves and turn aside from the way, God's way, which I have commanded you, and evil will befall you in the latter days. That's today, beloved. Look around. Because you will do evil in the sight of the Lord to provoke him to anger through the work of your hands, the hands that create sticks or rocks and make God small g out of them. The hands that work for Satan and have the mark in their hand as well as in their forehead. And Moses spake in the ears of all the congregation of Israel the words of this song until they were ended. And this song of Moses contrasted the faithfulness of God with the unfaithfulness of ungrateful man. We're not going to do the song of Moses. All the days of Joshua, Israel served the Lord pretty much faithfully. It wasn't long after his death that ingratitude reared its ugly head once again. Turn with me to Judges chapter 2 as we continue our study. Judges chapter 2, we're going to pick it up with verse 1. And it reads, and an angel of the Lord, that's 99% of the time the Lord himself, as is the case here, came up from Gilgal to Bochim. Bochim means weepers, if you translate it. And said, I made you to go up out of Egypt, out of bondage, and have brought you unto the land which I swear unto your fathers. And I said, I will never break my covenant with you. And God doesn't break covenants. Man breaks covenants. And you shall make no league, no covenant or contract, if you will, with the inhabitants of this land, the Canaanites. Ye shall throw down their altars, but ye have not obeyed my voice. Why have you done this? What is this? What is this you have done? And there is no answer. Deuteronomy chapter 7, God instructed the people of Israel, I want you to annihilate the Canaanites, completely wipe them out. Because if you start taking their daughters to your sons to wife, and you start giving your daughters to their sons to wife, it won't be long until you're going to be worshiping their gods. God knew what he was talking about. It happened. They didn't annihilate them as God instructed. They did start worshiping their gods. Wherefore I also said, I will not drive them out before you, but they shall be as thorns in your sides, promised in Numbers chapter 33, verse 55. And their God shall be a snare unto you, promised in Exodus chapter 23, verse 33. This would begin the days of Daniel. God said, I'm not going to cleanse the tabernacle again until Jesus Christ returns. It will be cleansed once again, but not until. And it came to pass, when the angel of the Lord spake these words unto all the children of Israel, that the people lifted up their voice and wept. Bochim in the Hebrew, weepers. And they called the name of the place Bochim, and they sacrificed there unto the Lord, no doubt sin and trespass offerings. Verse 6, and when Joshua had let the people go, that's recorded in Joshua 22, verse 6, the Aaronic blessing, he blessed the people and sent them their way. The children of Israel went every man unto his inheritance to possess the land. And the people served the Lord all the days of Joshua, and all the days of the elders that outlived Joshua, who had seen all the great works of the Lord that he did for Israel. How long will it last? I'm afraid not long. And you know, all these things happened as examples to us. Admonishments. That's a warning, beloved. 1 Corinthians chapter 10, verse 11. These things happened as examples to you, an admonition, a warning. And Joshua, the son of Nun, the servant of the Lord, died, being 110 years old. Again, this started the days of Daniel. And they buried him in the border of his inheritance in Timnath-Heres, in the mount or the hill country of Ephraim, on the north side of the hill Gaash. And also all that generation were gathered unto their fathers, all those who had seen the miracles of God, those who were infants to 19 years old when God sentenced that older generation to pass away. They had seen with their own eyes the miracles that God performed, but that generation is now gone. And there arose another generation after them, which knew not the Lord, nor yet the works which he had done for Israel. And the children of Israel did evil in the sight of the Lord and served Balaam. Ingratitude leads to idolatry. Idolatry leads to judgment. And they forsook the Lord God of their fathers, which brought them out of the land of Egypt, and followed other gods, small g, of the gods of the people that were round about them, not just the Canaanites, also of the Moabites, the Ammonites, the Edomites, Chemosh, Molech, that was the gods of Ammon and Moab, passing their own children through fire, sacrificing their own children, and bowed themselves unto them to worship them, in other words, and provoke the Lord to anger. Churches today, quite the same, making up their own religion as they go. And they forsook the Lord and served Baal and Ashtaroth. And the anger of the Lord was hot. It blazed up. Our God is a consuming fire, Hebrews chapter 12, verse 29, against Israel. And he delivered them into the hands of spoilers that spoiled them. He sold them into the hands of their enemies round about. The Lord can redeem you, or he can sell you to your enemies, so that they could not any longer stand before their enemies. Doesn't sound like the blessings of Deuteronomy 28, Leviticus 26. It sounds like the cursings. Verse 15 to conclude here. Whithersoever they went out, the hand of the Lord was against them. You want trouble. You want Bochim weeping. Let the hand of the Lord be against you in everything that you try to do. For evil, as the Lord hath said, calamity, and as the Lord hath sworn unto them, and they were greatly distressed. That's the way it was. You know, people were ungrateful in old times. They were ungrateful even to Jesus Christ. Turn with me to John chapter 1, New Testament. John chapter 1. And it reads, in the beginning Now, we're talking before the first earth age here. We're talking about the very beginning was the Word. That word is logos in the Greek. It's Jesus Christ. And the Word was with God, and the Word was God. It's a very, very important verse. You know, for years we've signed off on our family Bible study hour. Every day is a good day because Jesus is the living Word. This verse is what that's talking about. The Logos is Jesus Christ. Shouldn't really come as a surprise to us. Some people have trouble understanding that verse. Emmanuel. Isaiah chapter 7 verse 14. A virgin will conceive and have a son, and you'll call his name Emmanuel, which means God with us. The same was in the beginning with God. Jesus Christ was in the beginning with God. Again, Emmanuel, God with us. All things were made by him, and without him was not anything made that was made. Evolution won't hold water. God made everything just as it is today. There is no evolution. There is no Big Bang theory that the scientists theorize. God made the heavens, the constellations. He hung them in the heavens. There wasn't a big explosion and just, wow, by chance, everything landed where it did. No, it was by God's design. In him was life, eternal life, beloved. And the life was the light of men. And the light shineth in darkness. Light dispels darkness, and the darkness comprehended it not. It's your choice. There was a man sent from God whose name was John, John the Baptist, the forerunner. The same came for a witness to bear witness of the light, that's Jesus, that all men through him might believe. He, John the Baptist, was not that light, capital L, but was sent to bear witness of that light. He was the forerunner. That was the true light, which lighteth every man that cometh into the world, those who believe. He was in the world, and the world was made by him. The world knew him not. He came unto his own. He came to Israel. That's who he was sent to. And his own received him not. He paid that price on the cross, suffered that humiliation, the pain, and they were ungrateful. They received him not. John the Baptist, they beheaded. Jesus, they would crucify. But as many as received him, to them gave he power to become the sons of God. Have you received that power? Are you a child of the living God? I know you are. Even to them that believe on his name, salvation open to all who will believe on his name, which were born not of blood, nor of the will of the flesh, nor of the will of man, but of God. It's God's will that's important, not the will of man. And the Word, Logos in the Greek, was made flesh. The Word became flesh when Jesus was conceived and dwelt among us, and we beheld his glory, the glory and the Shekinah glory as of the only begotten of the Father, full of grace and truth. John bare witness of him and cried, saying, this was he of whom I spake. He that cometh after me is preferred before me, for he was before me. He was from the very beginning. In conclusion, I want to turn to 2 Timothy chapter 3. People were ungrateful from the very beginning. People are full of ingratitude even today. 2 Timothy chapter 3, verse 1. Just before the book of Hebrews, you got Philemon, a little book called Titus, and then you'll find 2 Timothy. 2 Timothy chapter 3, verse 1. Now, Paul is the writer of this book, and Paul didn't sugarcoat anything. You wouldn't expect Paul to tickle the ears to tell people what they wanted to hear. He told them what he thought they needed to hear, which of course was the word of God. This know also, that in the last days perilous times shall come. Are you ready for perilous times? They're coming. Paul told you. He didn't sugarcoat it. Things are going to get worse before they get better. Are you ready for it? Are you ready? For men shall be lovers of their own selves, covetous, that means especially toward money, boasters, proud, blasphemers, disobedient to parents, unthankful, unholy. Why would there be so much evil and wicked in the world today? I believe it's because one-third of God's children, I'm talking about every soul he created, which I estimate it would be about 12 billion souls, one-third, 4 billion, followed Satan at Satan's rebellion. I think they're here on earth at this time. That would only be right. It would only be fitting. They followed Satan in the first earth age. God wants to know, are you going to follow Satan or me? If they follow him again, it's adios amigos. They're in the lake of fire. Verse 3. Without natural affection, truce breakers, false accusers, incontinent, that means no self-control, fierce, despisers of those that are good. It's open season on Christians, folks. People will laugh you to scorn if you allow them to. Don't allow them to. They're the ones that have a problem. They're the ones that are likely going into the lake of fire. Traitors, heady-minded, that means puffed up, ego. Lovers of pleasures more than lovers of God. Having a form of godliness, but denying the power thereof. From such, turn away. Just as the people were instructed to move away from Korah and the Reubenites, we should move away from those who are wicked, those who are evil. For of this sort are they which creep into houses, even the houses of God, the pulpits, and lead captive silly women, and I'll add men as well, laden with sins, led away with divers lusts. They're not even taught to repent. Verse 7, ever learning and never able to come to the knowledge of truth. And truth is what sets us free. John 8, verse 32. When people are ungrateful, it leads to ungodliness. It leads to idolatry. And idolatry leads to judgment. Move away from those who are ungrateful to your heavenly Father, those who are wicked and evil. Let them have no part in your life. You can't give Satan any quarter, beloved. If you give him an inch, he'll take a mile, and he'll do it gladly. So be in God's word. That's what gives us strength. That's what gives us the knowledge that we need to overcome. I want you to be there as the overcomers of Revelation 15:3, singing that song of Moses. That song of Moses that's a witness against those of God's children who would not listen to him. Let's go to his throne. Yahweh, Heavenly Father, we thank you, Father, for your written word, Father. We know that times are going to be tough, Father. We pray that you will give us the strength, the emotional fortitude, Father, to stand. to stand for you as a witness against Satan and his, Father. Satan is in the world now, Father. We know that. We know that you've given us power over him, Father, in the name of Jesus Christ. We thank you for that power, Father. We're not afraid to use that power to put Satan and his in their place. Let everything we do the rest of this day be the honor and glory of your name, in Jesus' precious name. Amen.
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0: Verse 26, "All Israel shall be saved. The deliverer," and that's with a capital D, "shall turn away ungodliness from Jacob," meaning all 12 tribes. Cynthia in Florida, "I'm disabled and receive SSI. When the one world government takes over and has their money, I will not serve Satan. So do you think they will give us our monthly disability check?" No, but I know God will provide for his election. Don't worry about it. He's going to be taking care of those that are going to be taking care of accomplishing his will. You better believe it. Angela in North Carolina, "Where can I find that Christ was conceived on the 25th of December?" Well, that takes about a half hour of Bible study to explain how one figures that out. You got two choices. You can order Pastor Arnold Murray's work, Christmas, which is CD 30517, or when we cover 1 Chronicles chapter 24, we will be going into the courses of the priests. And that's how you determine when Christ was conceived and when he was therefore born, which was obviously 9 months later than he was conceived. But be watching for 1 Chronicles chapter 24 or order the Christmas CD. He was born on September 29th. Velma in Texas, Acts chapter 5, verse 30, "Please explain hung on a tree." They crucified Jesus, which basically that's what they do, is hang them on a tree. What verse says that God is married? Ezekiel chapter 16, verse 8, it states that God spread his skirt over Israel. That's a Hebraism, a figure of speech. When a man spreads his skirt over a woman, then he is married. And God did marry Israel. He says there in Ezekiel chapter 16 that you were of an unclean birth. Why? Because it was founded by Jebusites, which were heathen Canaanites. Justin in Nevada, "Why are you all so certain of what you preach?" Well, because we do our homework, number one, and we stick with God's word, not the traditions of men. If you trust God and you know his word does not lie, you can be confident, and that's the reason we are so confident in what we teach. And hopefully it is inspired by the Holy Spirit. Steve in PA, Pennsylvania, "Does God allow Satan or Lucifer to exist now to see who we will choose, God or Satan?" Yes, and as I mentioned a few moments ago, one-third of God's children followed Satan in the first earth age. This second earth age is a deciding point to make a decision. Are you going to follow Satan or are you going to follow God? And I know that Jesus Christ is the morning star and Lucifer is the fake. Am I right? You've got it. Satan's a copycat. Whatever you think Jesus will be doing, that's what Satan or Antichrist, particularly in his role, will be doing, trying to make you think that he is Jesus. And what he's talking about, the morning star, in Isaiah chapter 14, I believe it is, Satan is called Lucifer. Lucifer is the bright and morning star. Jesus is the bright and morning star in the book of Revelation. Satan mimics everything that Christ does. Christ will return on a white horse, Revelation chapter 19. Guess what? Satan is going to return as Antichrist on a white horse too, Revelation chapter 6, the first several verses. He's called Spurious Messiah. That means instead of Messiah. Guy in Texas, on your question and answer, I thought I heard you state that once a soul has been condemned, it would burn from within and would be no more. But in Mark 9:45, to be cast into hell, into the fire that never shall be quenched, where their word dieth not, and the fire is not quenched. Your teaching has really helped us to have a better understanding of God's word. I'm glad you are understanding that scripture, Guy, in Mark chapter 9, verse 45. Look up the word hell in your Strong's Concordance. Hopefully you have one. You'll find that it is Gehenna. You see, Gehenna is a garbage pit outside of Jerusalem. And they throw dead animals on the fire. They throw garbage on the fire. And the fire is never quenched day in and day out. Now, it smolders and burns and it's nasty. It's not talking about the lake of fire, which you'll find in Revelation chapter 20, in which case those who go in it are turned to ashes from within. Nana and Marilyn, please help. Where can I find in God's word concerning the man who cut up the woman and placed her body parts to the different tribes of Israel? Why did he do this? And this occurs in Judges chapter 19. And the Levite went and retrieved his concubine from her father's house. And they were traveling home and they stopped in to Gibeah, which is located in Benjamin. They were confronted by some perverts. They abused her and she died. And he cut up, the Levi cut up her body and sent it and saying, look what happened, what sin happened in our own land. It led to civil war. There were only 600 of Benjamin men left that survived that war. Out of time, way out of time. I love you all because you enjoy studying God's word. God loves you because you enjoy studying his word as well. We are brought to you by your tithes and offerings. If we've helped you, help us keep coming to you and to reach out to others of our brothers and sisters who are lost in this world of darkness. One thing that's most important, though, and it's this, you stay in his word every day. Every day in Father's word is a good day. Do you know why? Because Jesus is the living word.
2: 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We invite you to join us for the next in-depth Bible study each weekday at the same time. 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

Genesis 1:46, the first six chapters in God's Word. The world that was. Did you realize there was a world age before this one? Same old world, different age. The creation itself. When were the races created? You see, all the races were created separately, and you'll find that documented in these particular CDs. How and what was the sin in the garden? It will be discussed in this series also. This is a must for the serious Bible scholar, for if you do not understand how it was in the beginning, you certainly will never understand the end. I think you will find this series very rewarding and certainly will answer questions that no doubt you have always wondered about. Genesis 1:46. Hey, I know you're going to enjoy this series.

0: Welcome to the Shepherd's Chapel Network Family Bible Study Hour with Pastor Dennis Murray. Wisdom is understanding God's Word. Pastor Murray's unique teaching approach brings God's Word alive with meaning as he takes you on a chapter-by-chapter, verse-by-verse study of God's letter to you, the Bible. And now, here is Pastor Dennis Murray.
1: Good day to you. God bless you. Welcome to Shepherd's Chapel. Welcome to this family Bible study hour. Ready to get back into our Father's Word here at the chapel. We're going to pick it up today, Numbers chapter 16, verse 34. We invite you to get your Bible and join us if you'd care to. We would love to have you. In our last lecture, Korah, who I'll remind you was a first cousin to Aaron and Moses, their fathers were brothers, Yitzhar and Amram. And he led a rebellion, and he got a couple of Reubenites that went in cahoots with him, and they became the ringleaders of a group that grew to 250 leaders, families, men of renown, as it stated in an earlier verse in chapter 16. So, and they challenged Moses as his authority to rule the government of Israel and Aaron's authority to rule the priesthood. God made it very clear very quickly who he had chosen when Moses tried to talk some sense into Korah. Moses was a humble man. He never was out to glorify himself. He was out to glorify God. But after his attempts to talk some sense into Korah, and he realized that Korah wasn't going to change his mind, Moses said, "You take your 250 and have them be down at the tabernacle tomorrow with censers and offer incense before the Lord, and we'll see who God has called to come near to him in the tabernacle." And you know the rest of the story. Korah and the two Reubenites wouldn't change their minds, so God had the earth. And at Moses' prophecy, by the way, Moses said, "Now if these three, and they're those who choose to stick with them, die a common death, then God hasn't sent me. But if God creates a new creation, and the earth opens her mouth and swallows them up and all that pertains to them, then you'll know that God has sent me and Aaron to be over the priesthood." And as you know, the earth opened up. Korah, the two Reubenites, and went down into the earth, and the earth closed her mouth. The congregation has just witnessed this. So imagine the fear that has come over them. And that would be something to see. It would be terrible to witness it, much less be those who went down into the pit as the earth opened her mouth. That's where we pick it up today. We're going to see what happens to the 250 that dared to offer incense in their censers before the Lord. Their censers are going to get a little hotter than what they planned on. Verse 34, chapter 16, we ask that word of wisdom in Yeshua's precious name. Father, we ask you to open eyes, open ears this day. Verse 34, and it reads, "And all Israel that were round about them," meaning those who went down into the pit, "fled at the cry of them, for they said, lest the earth swallow us up also." Now, remember, the congregation, back in verse 19, Korah instigated all the congregation to come against the Moses and Aaron at the tabernacle. So they're probably feeling very lucky that they decided to move away from Korah and the two Reubenites, lest they had gone down into the earth as well. Verse 35, "And there came out a fire from the Lord and consumed the 250 men that offered incense." Can you believe that they were still standing around in front of the tabernacle after witnessing the earth open up her mouth? Their ringleaders were the ones that went down into the pit. they were a bigger part of that than the rest of the congregation. And of course, though, when you think about it, if they had decided to run, where can you run to hide from the Lord? Verse 36, "And the Lord spake unto Moses, saying," verse 37, "Speak unto Eleazar," this is the third son of Aaron, the oldest one who is still alive. You remember that flash of God's glory came forth at another time on his older brothers, Nadab and Abihu, the older two sons of Aaron, when they attempted to offer strange fire before the tabernacle in their censer. "Speak unto Eleazar, the son of Aaron, the priest, that he take up the censers out of the burning, and scatter thou the fire yonder." And this fire was never to be used again, of course, because of the circumstances. "For they are hallowed." Not the fire is not hallowed, but the censers, and this might be a little hard for you to understand, but anything offered as a gift to God, and in a way the incense was a gift to God, even though they were sinners who were doing it, the censers became hallowed, and we'll see what they're going to do with them. Verse 39, verse 38, "The censers of these sinners against their own souls," probably better translated, they forfeited their lives through their sin. "Let them make them broad plates for a covering of the altar." This would be the altar of burnt offering. "For they offered them before the Lord. Therefore they are hallowed, and they shall be a sign unto the children of Israel." Let this be a warning, if you will, to those who would dare draw nigh to the tabernacle, what the consequences were, and that was certain death. And remember, this judgment of God, he's showing here who selects the priests. These 250, and Korah included, were doing the work of the priest. And, God, the whole purpose of the law was for God to communicate to man how he wanted them to worship him. Here's how you do it. Here's the rules. And these were self-appointed, self-willed, and they paid the price for it. Verse 39. "And Eleazar the priest took the brazen censers wherewith they that were burnt had offered, and they were made broad plates for a covering of the altar." They took hammers and beat the metal flat and made plates whereby they encased the altar of burnt offering. Verse 40, "To be a memorial," to be a reminder, "unto the children of Israel, that no stranger," this word stranger usually means foreigner. In this case, it means any non-priest, which is not of the seed of Aaron, come near to offer incense before the Lord, that he be not as Korah and as his company, those who went down into Sheol, the pit, as the Lord said to him by the hand of Moses. And through these actions, God is reaffirming that Moses and Aaron did not appoint themselves. God chose Moses to lead Israel out of Egypt, and God decided that Aaron would be the high priest. You know, you would think that the people that had witnessed all of these events would be quite humble. You would think that they would be laying low. Well, let's see what happens the very next day. It won't. If they were humble, it won't last for long. This happened the very next day. "But on the morrow, all the congregation of the children of Israel murmured against Moses and against Aaron." We have no change of heart here. "Saying, ye have killed the people of the Lord." I don't know about you, but I'm beginning to wonder about the intelligence of our ancestors to challenge and murmur against Moses and Aaron when it was their actions that caused this. They're acting like this was a judgment of Moses. And it further, I think, indicates how the unbelief of the people, how deep it was rooted in the people. You see, they thought Moses was the one who caused these people to die in Aaron. They didn't see it as God's judgment, further indication of unbelief. Verse 42, "And it came to pass, when the congregation was gathered against Moses and against Aaron, that they looked toward the tabernacle of the congregation, and behold, the cloud covered it, and the glory of the Lord appeared." His majesty flashed out of the tabernacle, I'm sure getting their attention. Verse 43, "And Moses and Aaron came before the tabernacle of the congregation." Was God happy? Verse 44, "And the Lord spake unto Moses, saying," here we're going to have more judgment on this unbelieving people. You know, after God brought them out of Egypt and parted the Red Sea, for goodness sake, and then when they were crossed on dry land, the sea came crashing back down in on the armies of the Egyptians who were in hot pursuit. When they were without water, God caused water to come forth out of the rock. When they were hungry, he brought manna from heaven, angels' food for the people to eat. Over and over and over, miracle after miracle after miracle, and the people just did not believe him. They didn't trust him to lead them into the promised land. Verse 45, "Get ye up from among this congregation," God speaking to Moses and Aaron, "that I may consume them as in a moment." And they fell upon their faces. I'm sure Moses is thinking at this point, here we go again. And you know, Moses time and time and time again interceded on behalf of the people of Israel. I think he probably at this point is about ready to give up and just let what would happen, happen. Just step aside and let the Lord consume this rebellious congregation that continues to murmur against him and Moses. Verse 46, "And Moses said unto Aaron, take a censer, and put fire therein from off the altar," not off of strange fire, no strange fire in this case, "and put on incense," and make an incense offering to the Lord, "and go quickly unto the congregation and make an atonement," this is kafar in the Hebrew, to cover their sins "for them, for there is wrath gone out from the Lord." The plague is begun, apparently. This plague, from what happens in the next few verses, was a plague that caused sudden death among the people. We're going to see that 14,700 of them will die of this plague before Aaron can make intercession for them. Verse 47, "And Aaron took as Moses commanded, and ran into the midst of the congregation." We see a sense of urgency on the part of Moses and Aaron here. I think they knew God meant business. "And behold, the plague was begun among the people, and he put on incense and made an atonement for the people." And I think Moses had, you know, Moses had played the right card, if I can use that terminology, on several occasions already. He played the right card back in chapter 14 when God said, "Stand back from this people. I'm going to consume them, and I'll create a bigger and better nation for you." And Moses played the psychological card at that point, Now, Lord, if you do that, the Egyptians are going to hear, and the people of the land, the Canaanites, are going to hear, and they're going to think that you didn't have the power to bring Israel into the promised land. And then on other occasions, Moses interceded and tried to intercede for the people. He did a good job of it. Here, I think he realizes that he has played all the cards that he has to play, and he has turned it over to Aaron as the high priest, as the intercessor, if you will. And that was the role of the priest, was to intercede between the people and God. My point is that this even further reaffirms that God chose Aaron to be the priesthood. You see, Korah, let's go a couple of verses and then I'll explain some more. Verse 48, and he, this being Aaron, stood between the dead and the living, those who had been killed by the plague and those who were not. And the plague was stayed, again, further reaffirming Aaron, and the priesthood was his. And also, I think that we can see in this that what did Korah bring? Korah brought death to himself, death to the two Reubenites, death to the 250 who dared to offer incense before the tabernacle, death now to 14,700 who are consumed by the plague. And what did Aaron, on the other hand, bring? Aaron brought life. The plague had already begun, and there were 14,700 dead bodies there to prove it. And when Aaron offered and interceded on behalf of the people and offered that kafar in the Hebrew, the sin offering for the people, the plague stopped and the death stopped. Verse 49. Now they that died in the plague were 14,700 beside them that died about the matter of Korah. So you've got 14,950 who are dead thanks to Korah and the other ringleaders who dared to challenge the authority of Moses and Aaron, plus Korah and the ringleaders themselves and all who chose to stick with them rather than fleeing from their tents before God caused the earth to open up. Verse 50. And Aaron returned unto Moses under the door of the tabernacle of the congregation, and the plague was stayed. And, you know, Moses was a very faithful servant

to the Lord. He bare the deliverance of Israel on his own back, his own shoulders, his own heart. And the means he resorted to prove, the means he resorted to prove what a true type he was for our deliverer, Jesus Christ. And doing a good job of interceding on behalf of the people, knowing when to do it himself and when to turn it over to the priest. Now, Aaron had been confirmed as the high priest when his incense offering stayed the plague. And as I said, Korah brought death. Aaron brought life to the people. And, you know, but God must have been thinking, my people, Israel, just don't get it. And he's about to give them one more miracle, again, confirming that the priesthood was Aaron and Aaron's family for eternity. Chapter 17, verse 1. And the Lord spake unto Moses, saying, verse 2, speak unto the children of Israel, and take of every one of them a rod according to the house of their fathers, referring one for each of the tribes, the 12 patriarchs of Israel, of all their princes according to the house of their fathers, 12 rods. Write thou every man's name upon his rod. And here we're going to see who God has chosen to rule the priesthood. You see, a rod in the Hebrew language is mateh, and it's a scepter. It's symbolic of who has the power to rule. And the object here of God is to prove who he has chosen to rule the priesthood. Verse 3. And thou shalt write Aaron's name upon the rod of Levi, for one rod shall be for the head of the house of their fathers. Aaron, in other words, would be selected as the tribe head for the Levites. Now note, there were only 12 rods, and normally Levi, is the tribe of Levi, is not counted among the 12 tribes of Israel. But here you've got one of the 12 rods has been for the tribe of Levi. I think probably what has happened is that Ephraim and Manasseh is probably has one rod representing the tribe of Joseph, their father. Verse 4, as in Deuteronomy chapter 27, verse 12, verse 4. And thou shalt lay them, the rods, in other words, up in the tabernacle of the congregation before the testimony where I will meet with you. And the testimony is another word for the tablets, the two tablets that God gave Moses on Sinai containing the Ten Commandments, the law. Verse 5. And it shall come to pass, and of course where they're putting these rods is right in with the Ark of the Covenant, the Ark of the Testament, the Holy of Holies, in other words. Verse 5. And it shall come to pass that the man's rod whom I shall choose, this is the Lord speaking, shall blossom, and I will make to cease from me the murmurings of the children of Israel, whereby they murmur against you. I'm getting fed up, and I'm tired of their belly aching, is what God's saying. Every time he turned around, they were complaining about the food, complaining about the water, complaining that we don't have any meat. All we have is this disgusting bread that God gives us from heaven, the manna. We wish we were back in Egypt where we could have the fish and the onions and the garlic and the melons and the cucumbers. Complaining, complaining, complaining. And the bloom of this, by the way, would be the almond is what we're going to find out. And the almond, if you don't know, horticulture was always the earliest bloomer. The first signs of spring, the first signs of life coming back after a dead winter.

0: Aaron, you see, was just a man. And, you know, the priesthood and preachers, I'm going to expand this beyond what we're talking here, the Levitical priesthood, preachers today even are just men. I'm just a man. But the priesthood is not founded on the qualifications or the abilities of the man. It's on the Holy Spirit. You know yourself, you can listen to a preacher for 5 minutes and you can tell whether that individual, whether it's a man or a woman, is gifted of the Holy Spirit. And by that I'm talking about that they can, their recall, their memory is sharper. They speak more intelligently than what they normally would. And that's because they have the anointing of the Holy Spirit upon them. And God is going to put the Spirit on Aaron and make the people realize that it is Aaron that has the Spirit through the budding of the rod, is what my point. And where did we get to? Next verse, please. Verse 7. And Moses laid up the rods before the Lord in the tabernacle of witness. Verse 8. And it came to pass that on the morrow Moses went into the tabernacle of witness, the Holy of Holies. And behold, the rod of Aaron for the house of Levi was budded and brought forth buds and bloom blossoms and yielded almonds. Again, the almond tree, the first bloomer, the early bloomer after a long dead winter. And I like this budded, you know, the word of God. I'm going to take this to a spiritual level with you now. The word of God buds and grows as you put forth the effort to read God's word. Verse 9. And Moses brought out all the rods from before the Lord. It's time to prove who God chose. Unto all the children of Israel. And they looked and took every man his rod. The power of the Holy Spirit quite evident. No doubt there would be no murmuring. The people are going to become fearful of God. And well, they should be. He's angry, and on more than one occasion, as he told Aaron and Moses to stand back, and I'm going to consume these people. Verse 10, and the Lord said unto Moses, bring Aaron's rod again before the testimony to be kept for a token or as a sign against the rebels, and thou shalt take away their murmurings from me, that they die not. And it's written in Hebrews chapter 9, verse 4, that there were, in the Ark of the Covenant, there were several things. One of the things that was in the Ark of the Covenant was Aaron's rod that budded. And, of course, there was the golden pot of manna, and then the two tablets that Moses received on Mount Sinai containing the Ten Commandments. So we see Korah's rebellion brought about two changes of the priesthood. One, on the inner part, the sanctuary, the Holy of Holies, where we now would find the rod of Aaron that budded, and one change that Korah brought about on the outside, that being the censers of the 250 who dared to offer incense before the Lord when they weren't priests, that were melted down by the flash of the glory of God, and then they beat those into plates and put them in case the altar, I should get it out here in a minute, the altar of burnt offering. Verse 11, and Moses did so as the Lord commanded him, so did he. Ever the faithful servant we see in Moses. Unfortunately, when we get to chapter 20, we'll see one instance where Moses was not faithful to the Lord and failed to follow God's instructions. It will cost he and Aaron the promised land. Verse 12, "And the children of Israel spake unto Moses, saying, Behold, we die, we perish, we all perish." And the terror of the earth opening up her mouth and consuming Korah and his ringleaders, the troop, the 250 consumed by the majesty of God, the 14,700 who died of the plague when they, the very next day after all this other happened, they started complaining and murmuring against Aaron and Moses again. Verse 13, "Whosoever cometh anything or anywhere near unto the tabernacle of the Lord shall die. Shall we be consumed with dying?" And this fear of the people prevented any fresh outbreaks of this rejected generation. God was fed up with them, and you know, I think he had every right to be fed up with this generation, that all he heard from them was complaints. And you know, we were talking about this rod of Aaron. There's another leader of the priesthood. His name is Melchizedek. King Melka being king, Zedek being Zadok, a form of the word, the elect. And that king of the priesthood will return, and he's going to have a rod with him as well. It's not going to be an almond branch. It's going to be a rod of iron. I look forward to the day that he returns with that rod of iron and sets things straight. Come, Lord Jesus, come. Chapter 18, we come to the laws of the priest. I think it's appropriate that God places this instructions here. Why? Because Aaron has just been doubly reaffirmed as the priesthood, and it would include his descendants forever. And of course, the priest, you know, deserve to be compensated for their services. And I see I'm out of time, so we won't get into chapter 18 in that we'd just get a verse or two. We'll save that for our next lecture. And again, appropriate that this be instructions be given here in that Aaron and the Levites have been reaffirmed as those who had authority to come near unto the Lord. We got a short message. We'll ask you to listen a moment, won't you please?
1: 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You need to know what the Mark of the Beast is. 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Christ said in Mark 13, 23, "Behold, I have foretold you all things." 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Box 416, Gravette, Arkansas 72736. Don't be deceived by Satan.
0: Welcome back. We're glad you could join back with us. Let's have the 800 number, please. 800-643-4645. That number good throughout Puerto Rico, the U.S., and Canada. If you have a biblical question that you'd like to pose to possibly be answered on the air, feel free to call that 800 number and leave your question. We're no longer able to answer all questions, but I know this, that if the Holy Spirit wants your question to be on the air, it will be there. Please don't ask about individuals, denomination, organizations by name. We try and teach God's Word in a positive format throwing about negative about others by name serves no purpose. We simply won't do it. We'll let God's word do the teaching, the correcting, and the healing. If you're listening by shortwave radio or studying via the internet somewhere around the world that's unable to use that 800 number, your announcer at the end will give you our mailing address at the end of the hour. Quite all right to mail your questions in, being the point. Got a prayer request? You can do away with the 800 number. You don't need a telephone number. You don't need a mailing address. Your Heavenly Father is there for you 24 hours a day, 7 days a week. I encourage you to talk to Him. You should be able to talk to Him like He's your flesh father. He's the closest relative that you have. He is your Father. He loves you, and He created all things for His pleasure, as we learn in Revelation chapter 4, verse 11. I might ask, have you given Him any pleasure lately? And you might say, well, how can I please God? You can be a loving child, one who talks to Him, one who doesn't ignore Him unless there's a problem, and then He hears from you. Don't let it be that way. We do have these prayer requests. Father, we come united as one in the name of Your Son, Jesus Christ. We ask You to look upon these, Father. You know their needs, Father. Alcoholism, drug abuse, Father. Financial difficulties. If it is Your will, a special blessing on each of these, Father. We also lift up our military troops who are in harm's way around the world. Father, watch over, guide, direct, touch, heal in Jesus' precious name. Amen, and thank You, Father. And last time we had Steve in North Carolina. Steve had two questions. I had time to answer the first one, and I promised him I would make his second question the first one up today, and I'm going to keep my promise. Could you do a special once on how to correctly divide the word, how to use the Companion Bible and Concordance correctly? After 47 years of being taught wrong, it's hard to trust asking anyone today to show me and the wife. I don't mean any disrespect to any preacher. Well, none taken, and I know exactly what you're talking about. If someone leads you down the wrong path a couple times, you don't want to follow them anymore. But, you know, I've thought about doing message concerning rightly dividing the Word of God, and I'll continue to consider that. But and rightly dividing the Word is very important. If you don't rightly divide the Word, as we learned in 2 Timothy chapter 2, verse 15, that we become confused. And when you're confused, you don't understand. And that's, I think, a big problem today. People want to study God's Word, but they read it and they don't understand it. And sometimes that's because they're not rightly dividing the Word. And what do we mean when we say rightly dividing the Word? We mean keeping up with the subject. Who is this addressed to? Because if you're not part of the group that it's addressed to, it doesn't even apply to you. Keeping up with the dispensation, which is simply a period of time. You see, when instructions were given to Moses, he was under the dispensation of law. When we are today, we are under the grace, because what caused that change? Jesus Christ was crucified on the cross, and He resurrected and defeated death. It depends on what time frame, but again, I'll go into that. Now, as far as instructions on the Companion Bible and the Strong's Concordance, you know, I can't answer that over a few minutes that we have here in the question and answer. I did an instructional DVD several years ago now called Introduction to the Strong's Concordance and Companion Bible. That's still available in our library. So when people order a Companion Bible or a Strong's Concordance, I encourage them to very first thing, read the introduction, and maybe twice on the Companion Bible. Bullinger has a tendency to write about 20 feet over the average person's head. He was a very, very intelligent man. But after having read the introduction to the Strong's and the Companion Bible, if you're still lost, order that DVD. Hopefully it will help. Emma in Maryland. Pastor Dennis, can you give me some advice on something? I'm on a fixed income and I have sent donations to the police department a few times, but they want me to make a commitment to send donations regularly, and they keep calling almost every day, sometimes twice a day. I do the best I can, but I don't have any money like that, and other organizations call too. Please help. Well, God does not send out beggars. As far as religious organizations, you're talking about police. But if I were you, the advice would be hang up on them, you know, or better yet, don't answer the phone to begin with. If you have caller ID and they're calling repeatedly, jot down the number, and when you know it's them, don't answer the phone. Check in your local area and see if you have a do not call number that you can call. Most areas of the country have an 800 number that you can call and say, I do not want to receive unsolicited phone calls. And then they would be in violation of the law if they continue to call you. Deborah in Virginia, thank you for your kind comments. Question, it is written, Christ asked, have you not read Mark chapter 12, verse 10? Is it because they were in a state of stupor? No, they hadn't read the letter that God wrote to them. And that's the reason when they, you know, how many times did the Pharisees and Sadducees and the scribes try and entrap Jesus? And usually that was with a question. And when they'd ask the question, Jesus would ask a question back to them. Have you not read? In other words, if you had read God's word, your question would already be answered. And that's what he was saying. And they had not read the word, or if they had, they had forgotten what God's word said. Eric and Sarah and Hannah from Ohio, we have a question pertaining to food laws. Is it unclean to eat a clean meat cooked with the bones still in it, such as fried chicken? If so, please let us know where in God's word this is stated. No, I know of no prohibition against cooking clean meat with the bones still in it. I really enjoy a good porterhouse steak, and sometime if you're cooking up a batch of pinto beans, you might try throwing a smoked turkey bone in with your beans. It adds a real nice flavor to it. So no prohibition against cooking clean animals to be consumed by humans with the bone still in it. Sarah from West Virginia. There was a question about the children of Ishmael not being Adamic. How can that be? They were the offspring of Abraham, who was from Adam. Did I misunderstand you? No, you understood me correctly. But it's not a question of, you see, when you have parents, you have two that are contributing. And you're right, Abraham was Adamic, but who was Ishmael's mother? And you can read of that in Genesis chapter 16, verse 1. His mother's name, it escapes me at the moment, but she was Egyptian. So she was not Adamic, and that's where I said that I thought the 12 sons of Ishmael were the patriarchs, if you will, of the Arabic nations of today. Sean in California, can you be forgiven for the unforgivable sin in the flesh? Well, if you could be forgiven for the unforgivable sin, it would not be unforgivable, would it? So you kind of answered your own question. No. Nor can it be forgiven in the spirit, I'll add. And of course, you can read about the unforgivable sin in Luke chapter 12, verses 10 through 13. tells us what the unforgivable sin is. Brandy from Louisiana, I have two questions. I would like you to answer for me. Could you tell me what does the word subtle mean in Genesis chapter 3, verse 1? Could you please explain that verse for me? Well, the word subtle in the Hebrew language is arum, and it means cunning, and usually in a bad sense. Cunning is an old English word that at one time meant that if you were cunning at artwork, that meant that you were quite handy at and skillful is what the word cunning meant. But this word arum in the Hebrew is cunning, and like I said, it's usually in a bad sense. That word arum has also been translated in the King James Version Bible as crafty. And he was crafty because he seduced Mother Eve. That's what it states there in Genesis chapter 3, where he was more subtle than the other creatures in the Garden of Eden. Marvell in Kansas, where can I find when Jesus Christ comes back as King of Kings and Lord of Lords? He will change all flesh people into spirit in the blink of an eye. I think you're probably referring to 1 Corinthians chapter 12, verse 52, and the following verses, where it states that at the last trump, which is the seventh trump, and in the Greek, it's the farthest one out. And of course, the last trump is the seventh when Christ returns. And Zechariah chapter 14 gives us another second witness of what happens, quite graphic description of the flesh disappearing. Revelation 19, you learn that he is the king, returns as King of Kings and Lord of Lords, riding upon that white war horse. And you have a second question, where is it in the Bible when we die, our flesh body goes back to dirt and our spirit body goes to our Heavenly Father, where it came from? 2 Corinthians chapter 5, verses 7 and 8. 2 Corinthians chapter 5, Paul teaching that we have two bodies, a flesh body and a spiritual body. And there in verses 7 and 8 of 2 Corinthians chapter 5, he states to be absent from the body is to be present with the Lord. Ecclesiastes chapter 12, verses 6 and 7 also state that when the silver cord parts, which is a Hebrew figure of speech that means when we die, the flesh returns to the dirt and the earth, and the spirit returns to God from which it came. Anita in Oklahoma, where is it in the Bible that it says about wearing the stripes? And I really searched my mind trying to figure out what stripes you were talking about. Usually in the Old Testament and the New, I'll add, stripes were when someone was whipped in punishment, corporal punishment, and God gave in the law that when you issued punishment to someone, that you were not to give them more than 40 stripes. And so what they did was they made a whip that had 13 tails on it, and they would strike the person who was to be punished three times. As Paul would say, I was flogged or whipped with 40 stripes save one. So if you have 13 strands on the whip and you hit someone three times with it, that's 39 stripes, obeying God's law not to to make more than 40 stripes. Kenny in Oklahoma, why was King David punished for the census of the people, which God gave him a choice of his punishments? Your teachings have brought much growth spiritually for me and my family. The hope we hope to attend the Passover this year. God bless you and your staff. Well, we hope that you're able to make the Passover this year, Kenny. That would be great. And you're talking about where God gave David the choice of 3 months of war, 3 days, no, 3 days of famine, I believe it was. Anyway, he offered him three punishments, and David couldn't decide. He said, "Lord, I'll leave it up to you. I can't decide on this punishment." The reason that God was upset with David for numbering Israel is that God didn't order that numbering. In the book of Numbers, we have two numberings. In chapter 2 and 3, also we'll have a second numbering in chapter 26 when we get there. But the numbering that David took upon himself to do, if you read about it in 1 Chronicles chapter 21, verse 1, you'll learn that Satan provoked David to number Israel. And it was what it was David's ego. He was the king, and so he was wanting to know, how many do I have serving me as king of Israel? And Joab, who David ordered to take on the numbering, was upset with him, tried to talk him out of it. That numbering was never really completed. Mike from Georgia, you and your dad said the tree of knowledge of good and evil is Satan. And the scripture says Eve saw that the tree was good for food and that it was pleasant to the eyes and a tree to be desired to make one wise. She took of the fruit thereof and did eat it. My question, how can Satan be seen knowing he is an angel or cherub from other dimension? And since he cannot be seen in our dimension, how is it that Adam and Eve saw him? Okay, well, you know, the fruit that she ate, there's no apple in the Garden of Eden. When God told her to not partake of the tree of knowledge, she did, and what was the result? She conceived. That's easily documented in Genesis chapter 3, verses 16 and 17. God told her, "I will greatly multiply thy conception." And then you're asking about in the dimension. In Job chapter 1, Satan said, "I've been walking to and fro on the earth." So he had the freedom to walk to and fro on the earth at the time of the Garden of Eden. And, you know, the other fallen angels were able to be seen of men too. We can't see them in the habitation where they were, but when they left that habitation and came to earth, not only could they be seen, they went into the daughters of Adam, and children were the result. Aaron from Missouri, I heard you say that we will be able to teach those who do not fear or believe in Messiah Jesus in the thousand-year reign. How can we teach them who are not in the thousand-year reign? And you quote Revelation chapter 20, verse 4. Actually, it's verse 5. They lived and reigned with Christ 1,000 years. Then you did say verse 5 here. Rest of the dead live not until after 1,000 years were finished. And you're misunderstanding that what it's talking about there is that they are spiritually dead. You see, there's no flesh at that point in time. After Christ returns, all flesh is gone. But the subject of chapter 20, if you back up verse 1, 2, 3, and 4, are those who don't take the mark of the beast, those who don't worship the Antichrist. They partake of the first resurrection and therefore the power of the second death, which is the death of the soul, has no power over them. That's where it says, but the rest of the dead live not again until the end of the 1,000 years. That's because they're spiritually dead. They didn't make the first resurrection. Only God's election will make the first resurrection. Boyd in Tennessee, where in the Bible does it talk about murder? Well, several places. Numbers chapter 35, which we'll be getting to in the book of Numbers before too long, covers murder. Deuteronomy chapter 19 is the law of murder as well, when you have to have two witnesses. And it's lie in wait homicide is what it is. A lot of people try and take the Ten Commandments as found in Exodus chapter 20. And one of the commandments, as you all know, is thou shalt not kill. And they try and expand that to where that applies to our brave soldiers who have to protect themselves, defend themselves. They protect our rights and freedoms for free speech, for free religion. And they try and make them feel guilty that they have violated one of the Ten Commandments. That's not what the word kill means. It's murder, lie in wait, homicide. Jesus did a good job of explaining it in Matthew chapter 5, verse 21, where he says, you know, you've heard that thou shalt not kill. That word kill in the Greek is phanuo, and it is lie in wait, murder, homicide. Lenora in California, is it a sin for me to sell my extra medication for me to be able to pay my bills? Yes, if you're talking about selling prescription drugs to others to pay your bills. Number one, if you don't need the medication, you shouldn't be paying for it yourself. Your doctor shouldn't be prescribing it for you if you don't need it. But in the Bible, what you're talking about is pushing drugs. In the Bible, those are called sorcerers. Check out that word in your Strong's Concordance if you have one. And you follow also, is it a sin for me to take medical marijuana? Well, are you selling that too because it's prescribed for you? Lenora, I think you need some help. Lee in Utah, why does Pastor Dennis read over 1 Samuel chapter 14, verse 27, where it speaks about honeycombs? The side margin is written that it is cannabis. This was mistranslated. Why do you just read over this? Cannabis is so they keep something that keeps me out of pain. Honeycomb is not cannabis. I don't know where you come up with a side note. It's certainly not the Companion Bible that says that honeycomb is cannabis. Jonathan refreshed himself with some honeycomb because he was in hot pursuit of the Philistines and going to kill some more of them. He surely wouldn't want to get high before he did so. I'm way out of time. I love you because you enjoy studying God's Word. We are brought to you by your tithes and offerings. If we've helped you, help us keep coming to you. Most important, this, you stay in His Word every day. Every day in God's Word is a good day, even with trouble. Do you know why? It's because Jesus, Yeshua, is the living Word.
1: 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We hope you have enjoyed studying God's Word here on the Shepherd's Chapel Family Bible Study Hour with Pastor Dennis Murray. 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We invite you to join us for the next in-depth Bible study each weekday at the same time. Thank you for watching today's program, and God bless you.

The book of Deuteronomy. The law was given as our schoolmaster. Have you been to school on God's Word? Certainly one way to go there is to study the book of Deuteronomy. Probably the most exciting thing that Deuteronomy has to offer for you is that great song of Moses, that those that overcome the false Messiah in the end generation will be singing. The law itself being the schoolmaster that keeps us out of trouble in these flesh bodies. Again, an education in taming that part of you that oftentimes needs taming through the old schoolmaster, that great book, Deuteronomy, the law, and its set ways of keeping you from harm's way even in this generation. You're going to enjoy it.

0: Welcome to the Shepherd's Chapel Network Family Bible Study Hour with Pastor Arnold Murray. Wisdom is understanding God's Word. Pastor Murray's unique teaching approach brings God's Word alive with meaning as he takes you on a chapter-by-chapter, verse-by-verse study of God's letter to you, the Bible. And now here is Pastor Arnold Murray.
1: Good day to you. God bless you. Say welcome to the Shepherd's Chapel. Welcome to this Family Bible Study Hour. We're ready to get back in our Father's Word. Back in this 12th chapter of the great book of Deuteronomy, this is Moses giving the law coverage. It's not a different law, but it's the same law, only Moses basically, I like to say, puts it in lay terms where everybody can understand. And as we closed in the last lecture in verse 15 of chapter 12, God said, you take the wild deer and the wild game, and you can eat of it all the time, but don't offer it as a sacrifice to me. Not because it doesn't cost you anything. It already belongs to God. You only sacrifice to God what you have raised, what is yours, and what is of value to you. That's real simple, and it's pretty common. But he freely gives us, of the roebuck, which is to say a deer. And so it is. That's only right and befitting that Father says, share the little game that I've got set aside for you. Now, picking it up, we ask a word of wisdom from our Father in verse 16 of that chapter 12. Let's go with it. It reads, only ye shall not eat the blood, you shall pour it upon the ground as water. Now, naturally, you have to understand, using common sense, there was not refrigeration at this time. And if you did not properly bleed an animal, and the meat itself would be putrid in a short period of time, unfit to eat. Okay. So you have to, in butchering an animal, properly bleed it, and you're not supposed to partake of that blood or the flesh in it, with the blood in it. It will make you sick. And at that time, without refrigeration and so forth, and even today when we have refrigeration, it is unclean and not a fitting thing to not properly butcher an animal for consumption, as God has stated. Unfortunately, some people relate this then to transfusions. That's not what it's talking about. If you've ever been in the military, as most of us have, and you've had wounded men on the field, the only thing that keeps some of them alive is a transfusion. So don't ever knock that. That's not what it's talking about at all. It's talking about health laws, which is to say our food laws, and we'll be talking about that in this lecture and the one following, especially the one following. 17, thou mayest not eat within thy gates the tithe of thine corn or of thine wine, or of thy oil, or the firstlings of thy herds, or of thy flock, nor any of thy vows which thou hast vowedest, nor thy free will offerings, or heave offerings of thine hand. Why? Because it belongs to God. You're not only not